0: Now here, sky or shades of purple and gray as the sun is set.
1: And Kelly, it was purple down here
0: purple
1: on the field
0: down
1: earlier.
0: There. We had purple smoke before the game, and that was a beautiful drive for LSU. They just completed.
1: Like quintessential drive by a Lane Kiffin, Charlie Weiss offense, and Leavitt did a masterful job. It was 8 plays, 82 yards, and we talked about they don't take a long time because typically they have chunk plays. They had 2 passes for chunks, a 19-yard pass to Harris and a 15-yard pass to Winnie Watkins, and then the gash run by Jones of 36 yards. That's typically how this offense works, but it takes the quarterback trusting the system, and Lane Kiffin said that all week. He said it in meetings yesterday. Our quarterback has to learn to trust the system instead of playing hero ball, and that's what it looks like right there.
0: Well, we asked who would step up without Tre'Dez Green, their big target. And you mentioned some of the guys who came up with big receptions. Reuben Owens will fair catch the kickoff at the 4-yard line and advance it out to the 25-yard line, and now we'll get the second series for Marcel Reed. We'll see if Reed and Texas A&M can kind of shake off that same rust we saw LSU do on the second series.
1: And it's going to take kind of the same things, Kesty, that you talked about. It's going to take the quarterback trusting the system. Remember that throw that he yanked? He had an open receiver on that first drive, and he threw a shoe duster. And he doesn't trust what he's seeing. It's like a pitcher that's trying too hard to throw a strike. You grip it extra hard, and you can't control the accuracy of it. And that resembles what Marcel Reed does at times playing quarterback from the pocket.
0: We've got to find out if shoe duster was a Nebraska high school term. We got to get to the bottom of this. First down and 10, Texas A&M, 25-yard line. Marcel Reed in the gun, takes the snap, pulls it back. He's going to throw left side, knocked away by P.J. Woodland. Isaiah Horton that time on the short pass recipient, but it never made it to him.
1: Yeah, Woodland did a fantastic job. And Blake Baker's defense, as he's told us this multiple times when we've been in over the last few years, that if you cut him open, he would bleed man-to-man coverage. And he said, I'm at my best when I have 2 lockdown corners, and he has that right now with P.J. Woodland just making that play and also D.J. Pickett outside on the opposite side.
0: Second down and 10, A&M, 25-yard line. They've got a couple of tight ends on the right side.
1: Very loud in here.
0: Mario Craver also in that bunch. Play clock at 2, and it went high snap. They get it off. Reed's got it. Backs way up. Now he's rolling to his right. Looking downfield, telling the receiver to run. Throws. Caught at the 42-yard line by Isaiah Horton. Nice job by Horton to come back and get it. 16-yard pickup. Oh, do we have a flag down? Too many men downfield. Ineligible downfield. That's going to wipe out the long pass that time. Horton was wide open in the middle of the field, but Texas A&M, big penalty.
1: The good news was Marcel Reed was able to escape. Initially, it was going to be a pocket pass. He eventually got a little pressure, escaped to his right. He threw it late across his body over the middle of the field, which I would suggest doing none of those things, but it worked very well. He found an open receiver, but all for naught.
0: 5-yard penalty. They'll mark it back to the 20-yard line. Second down and 15. 2 receivers right. Snap to Reed. Give to Owens. He's caught right at the line. We'll see if they give him the 20. It looks like no gain. T.J. Dottery, Prince Will, Uman Mielen. 2 outstanding defenders on the line getting the stop.
1: Uman Mielen, Whit Weeks was in there as well. And Blake Baker told us this in week one that his edges are more explosive this year than they were a year ago, and you could see Uman Mielen on that play.
0: Against this defense, you can't live on 3rd and 15. That's where Texas A&M is right now. LSU going to only put 3 on the line. They have 8 in coverage. Snap to Reed. Reed drops back to the 10. Steps up, dancing, nothing. Now throws it underneath, dropped. Owens was there for the check down at the 25-yard line. Couldn't come up with it. And another punt in 2 series for the Aggies.
1: Kesty, you made mention of this. Blake Baker having Marcel Reed at 3rd and 15. Sometimes in the past, he would light a quarterback like that up and blitz the tar out of him. But he rushes 3, drops 8, which I think is a little bit different in terms of changing his personality. Remember, Marcel Reed has had his way with Blake Baker the last 2 times out.
0: White punts it away. Wilson drifting back, catches the punt at the 25-yard line, and he's knocked down. Oh, what a great play that time by Bravion Rogers on special teams, who kind of scooped at the ankle and was able to tackle Trey Wilson after the 54-yard punt. Downstairs to Ian Fitzsimmons.
2: Hey, boys, let me tell you, there's one thing you don't want to do as a punt returner, and that is do a little spinarooski and turn your back to those guys that are barreling down on you to knock the ever-loving snot out of you. That's what Trey Wilson did. He lost 2 yards on it. Never turn your back to the opposing kicking team.
0: And that time he paid for it, and the line of scrimmage for LSU will be the 24-yard line. 8:05 to go. We're in the first quarter, 7-0 LSU with the lead. Harlem Berry is the second back in this week. Stacy Gage had been RB2, but Berry's getting those reps right now. Waiting on the shotgun snap. There it is. Levitt gives it to Berry, goes right side, and dives across the 25 to the 27 after T.J. Searcy wrapped him up.
3: And Dylan Jones is certainly the featured running back in this offense, but Berry is more of a change of pace guy. He has more speed and is more dynamic, explosive in that way.
0: Struggled with the run game last week at Ole Miss, but of course they were down big numbers in the first half before coming back and eventually falling by 8.
3: Struggle is relative, though. They still rush for 172 yards.
0: The numbers are big. Here's the 2nd and 7 play. It's a keep behind Berry, the blocker, and Levitt has no room and is tackled at the 28-yard line.
3: Well, the problem, Kesty, was Berry, the blocker, as you said, didn't block anybody. It's a quarterback lead outside, and so Berry literally is leading Levitt around the left edge. He doesn't block anybody, and when his quarterback got up from getting tackled, he made the youngster know about that. You got to hit somebody.
0: 3rd down and 6 LSU. They're at their own 28-yard line from the left hash. They send Jace Brown, receiver, in motion. Levitt back to pass. Levitt has nothing. Now he's going to scramble and try to run for it. 30-yard line. 1st down slides at the 35-yard line. They'll mark him early slide, but right at the line to gain, and they'll move the chains 1st down, gain of 6.
3: Levitt's feet can be a massive weapon if he uses them wisely. And that was using him wisely that time. He stayed in the pocket. He manipulated the pocket.
4: Beyond the line of game is your review.
0: They're going to check that out to make sure he got the line.
3: I think it's because the ball is marked when the quarterback starts his slide. And I think they're going to check to see if the slide started a little bit before the line to gain. I thought he actually was over the line to gain before he started. But that was a great use of his superpower, which is his feet. Sometimes he aborts a little bit too early and doesn't give the progression time.
0: That's what the defensive coordinator Lyle Hemphill told us in his meetings. The line to gain, by the way, was the 34-yard line.
3: This is going to be close because he slides well past it, but as soon as he starts to go down, it's where the ball is. And he might be a skosh short in this situation.
0: We watched the end zone cam. Now we're getting one more across the line. So running, 33-yard line. I think he gave himself, it's right there at the 34.
3: Right on it. And I don't think there's anything, you know, video evidence they can overturn that.
0: There's Jason
4: Autry. After video review, the runner began his slide at the 33-yard line, which was 1 yard short of the line to gain. The ball was dead at that spot. 4th down.
0: You hear the boo birds, and I think we up in the booth disagree with that as well.
3: We give that a thumbs down, to be honest. But it literally, when it's the interpretation of when does he start his slide, not necessarily when he's on the ground, but when does he start his slide, and
0: they're going for it.
3: A yard short seems a little much for me, but you're right. This is Lane Kiffin, Analytics 101. Go for it in this situation.
0: 4 for 5 on 4th down this year. LSU leading 7-0 over Texas A&M here in Baton Rouge. 6:20 to go. Break the huddle. Levitt's in the gun. They're going to try to draw him offsides. Claps, gesticulates. Now goes under center. Dylan Jones behind him. Barks out the plays, and no, Texas A&M does not jump. And with the play clock winding down, Texas A&M will take the delay and bring out the punter.
3: And the punt team is assembling on the sideline, but I wouldn't put it past Lane Kiffin to do all of those gymnastics and then maybe use a timeout and still try to get the 1st down. But the way his defense is playing right now, go ahead and punt this football away and maybe play field position this time around.
0: So the punter, Grant Chadwick, is on. Second punt of the evening. Mario Craver waiting back at the 25-yard line to our left. 6:04 to go, first quarter. Again, no pressure. Chadwick gets it away. Waiting for it to come down at the 25 as Craver had a man in his face, avoids one tackle but can't get by the second special teamer. No gain on the return for Craver that time, a 46-yard punt, no return. Michael Turner Jr. on special teams with the stop, and we have an LSU player stretching out down on the field. We'll update you when we come back. 5:54 to go, first quarter. LSU 7, Texas A&M nothing. 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
15: Iowa down 5, empty backfield. Here's the snap. Brown straight back, throws to the corner of the end zone. Caught! It's caught! Touchdown, Iowa! Touchdown! Touchdown, Iowa! The game is over. The Hawks have won it. Reese Vandersee caught the pass, backing into the end zone. He ran to the front pylon on the far sideline, and Brown delivered a beauty.
14: Gary Dolphin, Learfield, no bailout for the Wolverines this time. Hank Brown, game-ending 16-yard touchdown to Reese Vanderzee. Iowa 20-19 over Michigan, a 91-yard game-ending drive for the Hawkeyes. Just under 6 minutes to go in the opening quarter from Baton Rouge, 7-0 LSU. Let's go back to Ian Fitzsimmons, Kelly Stauffer, and Mark Kessinger.
0: Yeah, it would only been fitting, Jim, if there was 1 second left on the clock.
1: I knew you were going to go there.
0: There were two. I thought it was going to be one because they completed a pass, and Iowa then clocked it, and the clock never went from 2-1. Either way, they had one more play and a huge win for Iowa at the big house against Michigan.
3: Yeah, and you know when you play Iowa, their defense is going to show up and play really well. And then Kurt Ferentz is always going to have some type of a run game. But that's exactly the way Michigan is now playing football under Kyle Whittingham, honestly. It's that same kind. They'll play the heck out of defense. They'll run the football and try to take care of it. So it was no surprise they went down to the wire.
0: The injury going into break was Charles Ross, special teamer for LSU. Didn't put a ton of pressure on that right leg going off. And now Texas A&M down 7-0 from their 25-yard line. Marcel Reed 0-for-4 passing, has two receivers left, one to the right. Marcel Reed maybe changing the play, walking up to the line, now waits in the gun. And he'll hand it off to Ruben Owens. Cuts up the middle, 25-30, 35, and speeds to the 40-yard line before he's finally dragged down there by Ty Benefield. Good check by Reed, 16 yards for Owens.
3: And one of my thoughts early in this game was the fact that I thought A&M was kind of almost getting away from this run game too soon. But that time they pulled an offensive lineman from the right to the left, and he led Owens to that second level, and I think that's where the wheelhouse of this offense is, blending that run game with Owen and their quarterback, Marcel Reed, being aggressive on the ground also.
0: Mario Craver motions around the backfield, and now Reed play action. Moves to his right, fakes the check down under pressure. Now block, gets his freedom to the 35-40-yard line, angles left side out of bounds, and all that to maybe pick up a yard or two. Dylan Carpenter almost had him as he was coming around the backside. It'll be second down.
3: And, Kesty, we can really apply this to both quarterbacks. When they're leaving the pocket, why are they leaving the pocket? And some of them can leave, either one of them can sometimes lead or leave prematurely. But what we've seen out of both of them early in this game, they're leaving for the right reasons, and those can become big plays.
0: Officially a one-yard gain. It's second down and nine for A&M at the 42. Down 7-0, 4.5 minutes to go in the first. Here's a quick pass out to the right. Craver's got it. Now he turns and only gets a yard or two. Craver with the catch on the screen. They set up right side, and the LSU defense getting there to Marcus Cooley the stop.
3: DJ Pickett also did a nice job out on the edge as the corner. It was a quick screen outside, and so what that corner has to do is he has to keep outside leverage, and he has to force that play back inside, because remember who Mario Craver is. He's the punt guy. He's the punt return guy. So out in space, he can be electric, but it was well defended that time.
0: First completion for Reed, but it was a short one. This is 3rd and 8, passing down here from the 43-yard line. Play clock hits 5. Down to 3. Reed in the gun with 1. They just get it off. And it's a handoff. Owens, who skirts up the middle, taken down a yard or two shy of the first down by Benefield. He picks up 6, and it's 4th and short. And it's in that area. We'll see if they go for it or send out the kicking team. And it looks like the punt crew is coming on for the Aggies.
3: This is somewhat of a defensive-minded game currently. I think both head coaches are kind of thinking that way to some extent, because this would be the area of the field that you might choose to go for it, but Elko says no, apparently.
0: Third series, third punt, Tyler White at the 35. A little bit more pressure, gets it off. Trey Wilson from the 10 will let this fall at the 5 into the end zone, trying to bat it into play, the special teams unit, and unable to do so, and it'll be a touchback, and LSU will take over. Well, for Texas A&M, back on defense, Lyle Hemphill, the defensive coordinator, when speaking with us just a couple of days ago, called the game against Kentucky a complete disaster. I believe that was the exact words he used. So trying to build from that, he said they had bad week of practice last week, and he wasn't shocked that it led into the game, and said this past Thursday had the best week of practice, best day of practice they've had all year. LSU will start from the 20. Two receivers each way, 3 minutes to go, first quarter. Levitt in the gun, takes the snap, hands it off Jones. A little slow start, gets over to the 22-yard line for a gain of 2. Marco Jones tackling for A&M. LSU will get right up onto the line on 2nd down and 8. Jones 1 yard touchdown run, the only scoring in the game. They'll run it. Jones right side. He breaks a tackle, turns, and is taken down at the 24 by the linebacker Noah McHale, and 3rd and 6 coming for LSU. Right up to the line. Jace Brown, rather that's Jackson Harris, motioning to the left. 3 receivers bunched on the left side. 3rd and 6, LSU at its own 24-yard line. Kelly mentioned it. This is where the rubber meets the road in this game. A&M, 23% third down defense. LSU has converted 56%. They need 6 yards. Levitt to throw. Left side knocked down. Incomplete. Trying to get it to Wilson. Bravion Rogers, it appeared, timed it up perfectly. Hit him and dislodged the ball.
3: Levitt went to the right place, but Rogers just simply had very good coverage. There were 3 receivers to that side. The outside receiver just runs kind of a comeback. It was very sticky coverage. Ooh. But I think when both the receiver and the defensive back are kind of jousting a little bit, the officials are apt not to call that. I think that was a great no call, and we're punting once again.
0: Brand Chadwick punting from his 10-yard line. Pressure coming, gets it off. Waiting for it at the 30-yard line and signaling fair catch. Mario Craver at about the 31-yard line, a 44-yard punt, and no return as we try to settle into this game. Really just been one series. LSU marching downfield, three big plays. Dylan Jones finished it off with a one-yard touchdown run and waiting for Marcel Reed to get this offense going here late first quarter.
3: Well, and that literally is the story of this game. So let's set the table a little bit. Remember the changes in both offensive and defensive coordinators for Texas A&M. Mike Elko chooses to hire from within. He promoted Holman Wiggins to be the new offensive coordinator. Colin Klein is now the head coach at Kansas State. And things just are a little out of sync early in this season with the offensive play caller and his star quarterback, Marcel Reed.
0: From the 32-yard line, this series will begin for A&M. Snap to Reed, fakes, now rolls out to the right. Design pass downfield, sliding and making the catch. Ashton Bethel-Roman, welcome back ABR, who missed last week with injury. 19-yard pickup for Bethel-Roman.
3: And remember that both defenses want to keep both quarterbacks inside the pocket. That time the youngster, Lamar Brown, the defensive end.
0: I didn't get a good look from our angle.
4: Is under video review.
0: And they're going to take a look to see if that one touched the turf. We got the backside from the booth.
3: And that's exactly why A&M was trying to get up there and snap the ball. Mario Craver gave the impression that he didn't catch that well, but I think he actually did. Remember, the ball can actually hit the ground if there's firm possession by the receiver, and when the ball hits the ground, it doesn't move. And it seems to me that there isn't going to be enough video evidence to overturn this being called a reception on the field.
0: Now, if this is a good reception, huge credit to Bethel Roman. That was not a great throw by Marcel Reed. He's had some target issues throwing downfield all season. You called a shoe duster earlier. His shoes were about 3 yards to the other side because he had to slide and come back with his hands to the left to make that apparent catch.
3: And I said Mario Craver, but yeah, you're right. That's Ashton Bethel Roman. I think that's going to be a catch.
0: There's Jason.
4: After video review, the ruling is an incomplete pass.
0: Wow.
3: Oh, my goodness.
0: So they saw, I think, what we all saw, which was as he's trying to bring it in, the ball touched the ground. As you point out, it can, but it's a subjective ruling, and they didn't give it to him. We've seen across college football today worse.
3: Exactly.
0: That were called
3: exactly. And I just disagree with both of those. The slide earlier by Levitt that took away the first down, I think that was a bad spot. And the only look at it that we had, a tight end was in the way and didn't allow us to really get a clear picture of whether it was a catch or not. But they don't really have any other views that we weren't seeing.
0: Second down and 10, incompletion. Line of scrimmage, the 32 for A&M, trailing at LSU 7-0. Craver motions to the left, two receivers right. Snap to Reed. Reed, short drop, pumps. Now rolls to his left, dives, and will get to the 32-yard line, which is the original line of scrimmage. No gain. Dominic McKinley, the big man at 300 pounds, got there fast, and it's third down.
3: Kessie, you described Marcel Reed as pumping it. And when he does that and hesitates, he needs to become a runner because he's going to get himself in trouble. Either it wasn't there or he hesitated when the read was there. So he needs to turn himself into a dynamic player with his feet, which he tried to do right there.
0: Third and 9, 53 seconds to go, first quarter. Marcel Reed is 1-for-6 passing.
3: You want to be careful right here with Blake Baker getting after you.
0: And now we have movement. Did the line jump first, or was someone in the neutral zone? They changed up the line this week. Lamont Rogers starting at right tackle. He's 79.
4: Offense on the center. 5-yard penalty. Still third down.
0: Mark Nabu is the center for Texas A&M. Costly penalty. Also, we mentioned all the line changes. Hasn't been a cohesive unit.
3: No.
0: At all this year. Now we're in game number 4.
3: So consider that. You have a new offensive coordinator, even though he is promoted within. A quarterback that's trying to figure it out, and you're having moving parts up front on the offensive line of scrimmage.
0: Third and 14, snap to Reed's middle screen. Craver's got it, gets blocked 35, gets to the 40, needs 2 more yards, and he's got it. Push forward, big completion on the middle screen to Mario Craver. And the chains will move for Texas A&M, a gain of 16.
3: A well-executed tunnel screen. So you're throwing it to Mario Craver as he comes back inside. A tight end's coming outside to pick off the first defender. And then as Craver picks up away from the inside from the offensive line, he continues to pump. And then that offensive line essentially pushes him across the finish line.
0: Well, after what was going to be a disastrous first quarter, a huge completion that time, and maybe some momentum for A&M. We'll hit the second quarter next. After one in Baton Rouge, LSU 7, Texas A&M nothing.

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4: 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How about Wisconsin late in Happy Valley?
5: Clock continues to run. 1:25. Joseph gets the snap. Four receivers out on routes. Looks to the near side. Throws over the middle. It's Harris wide open. Flag blown as he goes to the 30. Breaks a tackle. 20. 10. Touchdown, Wisconsin. 72 yards. And pending the penalty, the Badgers have the lead with 1:13 to go.
4: Colton, Joseph, Jacob, Harris, Mike Cousins, right here on ESPN Radio. Wisconsin gets a late end zone stop, 24-20 over number 13, Penn State, getting that win. That's their largest comeback since 2006. Kesty, first Iowa, now Wisconsin.
6: How about that? 3-1 on the season. The Badgers had lost their last four trips to State College. Huge win for Wisconsin. 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
7: Some really, really odd things are happening in college football early
6: about
7: this season.
6: Northwestern last night gave Indiana quite a tussle.
7: Yeah, Northwestern is a vastly improved team, but I don't think we saw out of Texas the number one team in the country. I don't think we saw Indiana being a team that can repeat as a national champion, at least in the form they are right now. So I think the best team out there, as far as I can see, is Georgia at this point. They've just been...
6: How about that defense?
7: Oh, it's just unbelievable.
6: John Mateer was running for his life today.
7: And Gunnar Stockton just refuses to throw in completions.
6: Right here, 7-0 LSU leads A&M. Starts the second quarter at the 44-yard line, and it's a run on the first play out to the left side. And coming away with the ball was Juice Geralds, but after the runner was down is the ruling.
8: Progress was stopped. Second down.
7: We can't see if this offense for Texas A&M is going to figure it out. It has to start up front. And that isn't easy to do. Tyree Adams, the left tackle that ironically was here at LSU, that ball actually looked like it came out. I don't know when the whistle blew and stopped forward progress, but
6: Tyree Adams seemed out pretty early. That one out from Reuben Owens, but he was ruled down at the 44. Kramer in motion and gets the handoff coming around the right side across the 44. First down, Mario Kramer using that speed coming from left to right. TJ Dottery the tackle.
7: The two things that were true of Texas A&M a year ago when they were a college football playoff team, they could count on their defense keeping them in games, and they could count on their offensive line being nasty and being able to run it. And right now they can't do that. Tyree Adams, the left tackle, is doing a decent job. He's probably the most consistent, but they're starting to make changes up there already to try to find five that can be consistent.
6: First down A&M at the 45-yard line. The rookie freshman Carson Baker gets the call this time, and he carries it 3 yards out to the 48-yard line. Whit Weeks, the outstanding linebacker, gets the stop for LSU. Jamarian Morrow still unable to go for A&M in that running back room. K.J. Edwards, who we believe dealt with some migraines last week and missed the second half, available tonight. Carson Baker, the second running back in. Second down and 8 for A&M. Finally over the midfield stripe and now at the 43 of LSU. Hand off. Nope. It's a keep. Throw left side. It is caught. Kramer 35. Kramer near the 30. To LSU.

0: Tigers usher him out of bounds at the 29, led by DJ Pickett. Craver got a little hitch in his step as he heads back to the huddle after a 14-yard gain.
1: A run-pass option. So initially, Marcel Reed sticks the ball in the belly of the running back off to the left side in an inside zone play. But he's reading a defender, apex defender, they call it, out on the left edge. If he steps into the box to defend the run, you pull it, knowing that now you have one-on-one with Mario Craver outside, and that's where he threw the football.
0: First down and 10 A&M from the 29-yard line. Craver over 1,500 career receiving yards after that catch. Give to Reuben Owens. Cuts up the middle 25-yard line. Burst to the 20-yard line and taken down at the 19-yard line. That should be the full 10 on that run. Benefield and Jace Thomas with the tackle.
1: That offensive line that we talked about is getting a much better fit this time around. Formby, the right tackle, got a good fit on the edge. It created a little softness, and the running back Owens had some room to run up inside.
0: Former LSU lineman Tyree Adams, who's the left tackle for A&M, on both knees and has three trainers out with him at the 11:57 mark to go in the second quarter. Adams will get to his feet and will hobble toward the sideline, and we have a timeout here in Baton Rouge. 7-0 LSU leading Texas A&M. Aggies, though, on the move. 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
4: State Studios, I'm Jim Basquel. They play second quarter at SC with the Trojans up on Oregon 7-3. Of note, Dante Moore knocked out of this game, shaken up. Dylan Rayola coming in. The Ducks have a first and goal down 4. Meantime, 11:57 to go in the second quarter from Baton Rouge. LSU hanging on to that 7-0 advantage. Let's go back to Ian Fitzsimmons, Kelly Stauffer, and Mark Kestisher.
0: Jim, thanks a lot. Been such an uneven start for Oregon. And
1: really strange.
0: We'll wait and see and listen for more news on that one. And 7-0 LSU leading Texas A&M. 11:57 to go, second quarter. When we went to break, Tyree Adams, who spent 3 years here at LSU and now he's the left tackle for Texas A&M, took him a little while to get up. He was getting up as we were going to break, and it looks like he's going to be okay. Walked it off on the sideline, still has his helmet.
1: And that's certainly good news. Tyree Adams is their most consistent guy up front, plays left tackle. Lamont Rogers, 79, has been in the game tonight. That's one of the changes that you talked about out there at right guard or right tackle. But we have to be this for the people listening on the radio, but it's hard for people to train their eyes to take their eyes off the ball and watch the line of scrimmage at times. Mm-hmm. But if you would do that once in a while, or we can describe it in this case, you can tell that the game is really played on the line of scrimmage first. We all want the excitement. We want the quarterbacks and receptions and running backs making dynamic runs. But the bottom line is, it's all about what is happening up front that makes all the rest of those things happen. And right now, on this drive in particular, A&M's offensive front is getting a much better fit, but they haven't this year consistently yet.
0: All about the push and the blocking. Freshman K.J. Edwards is now in for A&M. First down and 10 Aggies at the LSU 19-yard line. They're heading into the student section to our left, trying to get loud. Reed in the pistol, two receivers to the right. Hand off Edwards, nowhere to go. He's trying to twist and turn to get back to the line of scrimmage. He's going to lose one. Prince Will Umanmielen, who's already got 9 tackles for loss this year.
1: So, Kesty, what LSU is

0: doing is that was somewhat of a quarterback read, or at least you have to make sure Marcel Reed can't get outside. So Imani Ellen to that side would have to stop and check the quarterback to make sure he gave up the football. But he's free to go attack the running back because Whit Weeks is scraping outside and essentially exchanging in that edge position with Imani Ellen. So that's exactly why the quarterback had to give that ball up.
1: Second down and 11 at the 20-yard line. It's a keep. Reed gets through a block. 15 just got tripped up. He falls forward to the 10-yard line. P.J. Woodland just got a hand on him, or he might have been in. 10-yard gain with 10:46 to go. They're going to give him just short. Looks like third down and just short coming up.
0: And that was the quarterback Reed again. And Imani Ellen's chasing the running back. No one there was to check Reed because he was tucked more inside than trying to get outside on the edge. And there was some running room up inside for the quarterback.
1: Third down and one. The line to gain is the 10. A&M at the LSU 11. Carson Baker in the backfield. Snap, handoff, Baker bursts through, leaning to his left. He's got the first, and he's tackled at the 8-yard line by Pickett, the freshman from Fairburn, Georgia, moves the chains.
0: Texas A&M offensively did not do a very good job of finishing last week against Kentucky. Take those first three drives that really could have dictated the terms of that game last week against Kentucky. They drove the ball all three drives they had it. In that first quarter, it had over 200 yards, but they only had 7 points to show for it. Went for it on fourth and one, didn't get it, threw an interception on the second drive, and they finally drove the ball 70-some yards and scored on the third drive.
1: 11th play of this drive, 12th play of this drive from the 8-yard line, first and goal. Baker hit as he took it, able to spin and get a couple extra yards. Prince Will Umanmi Ellen that time gets another stop. It'll be second and goal.
0: This is where Marcel Reed needs to make a difference. A mobile quarterback in the low red zone is so hard to defend. So you always have to have kind of a read type of play on. Just don't hand the ball off. At least have two options, Reed keeping it or giving the ball up to a running back.
1: Reed's got 7 career touchdowns against LSU. 5 are on the ground. Second and goal from the 6. Reed back to pass. Pressure coming. Throats for the end zone. Incomplete. Mario Craver was about 5 yards away from that one as it went incomplete in the back of the end zone.
0: Malik Blockton and Dylan Carpenter both were getting pressure, and Craver kind of stutter stepped outside and came on a slant inside. That was covered. Actually, Craver was going to the corner, and then Horton was stutter stepping coming inside on a slant, and neither one of them were there.
1: You know, we've been talking about Craver. I can't tell if it's the way he walks or he's injured, but he's got a little hobble here as he heads over to the sideline. Isaiah Horton replaces him. Big third down and goal for Texas A&M. Down 7-0, 8:53 to go, first half, and now before they have a play, timeout is called by Texas A&M. Huge play call on third and goal, and Mike Elko and Holman Wiggins, the offensive coordinator, want to make sure they get it right. 7-0 LSU over Texas A&M with 8:53 to go in the second quarter. 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
3: Welcome back to Baton Rouge. Mark Kestisher, Kelly Stauffer, Ian Fitzsimmons, 7-0 LSU leads Texas A&M. A&M right now, third and goal coming up. But Mario Craver, Fitzy, their number one target for Marcel Reed. What was the latest you saw going into that timeout?
4: Very frustrated and absolutely disturbed, where he threw his helmet against the bench, threw both of his receiving gloves on the ground in front of him as trainers came over looking at his left leg. Then he went right to the injury tent. And after that, I can't tell you what he said, because boys, that ain't friendly for Disney-owned radio.
3: No, not at all. 11 receptions a week ago is the most for an A&M receiver or any player since 2013. And his 119 yards catching is most since he had 207 last year against Notre Dame. They need him. He and Casey Concepcion were the two big receivers last year. Concepcion now in the NFL.
5: Yeah, and that's why they went out and got Isaiah Horton in the transfer portal from Alabama to be that sidekick to Mario Craver. But Horton's not the same kind of guy. He's more of a vertical stretch guy. And the only guy that has caught a pass tonight from Marcel Reed is Mario Craver.
3: Third down and goal out of the timeout from the 6-yard line, down 7-0. Reed in the gun. LSU showing pressure. They bring the house past Reed, turning incomplete, trying to get Aaron Gregory, the freshman receiver. He was going up against P.J. Woodland, who ended up on the turf, and it's fourth down.
5: And just a really bad throw. Either you're going to throw the fade into the corner of the end zone and drop it on top of the pylon and your guy can go get it, or you're going to throw a back shoulder fade to Gregory, which it seemed like Marcel Reed wanted to do, but instead he airmails it 5 yards out of bounds. You got to give your guy a chance, Kesty.
3: Well, it was a struggle last week against Kentucky downfield, and tonight as well. 25-yard field goal attempt for David Alano. Snap placement, kick gets inside that left upright, and a long drive ends up in just 3 points for A&M. They are on the board, but not the finish to the drive they were looking for, certainly.
5: Exactly, and the finish. That's one of the first things that Marcel Reed said after the game against Kentucky, is we just have to learn to finish drives. The first three drives I talked about, they drove it methodically on the opening kickoff. Sadly enough, the kickoff return that they lost Terry Bussey on for the year, but they drove it all the way down to the plus eight and went for it on fourth and one and didn't convert. The next time they drive right back down there again, and Marcel Reed throws an interception on a slant route, didn't see the defensive end dropping on a zone fire type of defense. And then the third time, they drive it methodically again and get in the end zone. But it isn't about driving and getting yards between the 20s. It's about getting sevens on the board.
3: Good news, though, that the defense has held LSU to 7. Last week, the defense was getting torched by Kentucky, and they just fell down way too far to make the comeback in the loss. That drive, 15 plays, took over 8 minutes, but culminates in a 24-yard field goal.
5: Those are drives that offensive coordinators dream of if it ends with a touchdown.
3: Kickoff from left to right will be into the end zone, and it's a touchback past Harlan Berry. And LSU has been so good at time of possession so far this season. That time the LSU defense was on the field for over 8 minutes, 7-3. Let's reset the big storyline, and that's the fact that both these teams coming off losses last week. It was tough for LSU. They went into a very tough environment, got behind against Ole Miss, eventually lost. Texas A&M losing at home to Kentucky, and neither wants to be 0-2 heading into October in the conference.
5: Repeat your two words. What are your two words again?
3: Relevance and redemption.
5: Yes, relevance and redemption. I like it.
3: From the 25-yard line, Levitt throwing left side, caught, Jackson Harris midfield. Beautiful pass, Harris with the catch, dragged down, and a gain of 26.
5: That's Sam Levitt at his best, inside the pocket, reading, trusting what you see, and throwing an absolute dime on a deep over route.
3: Watkins will motion to the left side, back to the right, snap Levitt, hands it off. This is Dylan Jones, wrapped up, tries to twist, turn, gets about a yard. C.J. Mims inside, coming up with the tackle with T.J. Searcy.
5: By the way, on that last completion that Levitt threw, it took a long time because it's called a deep over route. You go from right to left, a deep crossing route, getting deeper as the receiver gets over to the other side of the field. It takes a while. And Sam Levitt has been known to abort way before that.
3: Second and nine over midfield. Their running back swallowed up completely this time and will lose about 3 or 4 yards. That was Dylan Jones, and DJ Hicks, the interior lineman, had him right away, a tackle for loss. That's where Texas A&M lived last year. TFLs hasn't happened so far this year. That's number one.
5: That's Mike Elko's superpower. He's elite in the past at sacks and tackles for loss, but they haven't had many of either one of those this season.
3: And his other superpower is, as the head coach, he takes over on third down.
5: He loves this.
3: Right now, third and 13 for LSU, back beyond the 50 at the 49-yard line. Snap to Levitt, heavy pressure, steps up, now going to run it. 50-yard line, headed left sideline, 45, tried to get near the line to gain, couldn't make it. They rule him out of bounds at the 43-yard line.
5: He couldn't make it, but he may have gotten close enough to convince Lane Kiffin to go for it right here. You penetrate the 50-yard line, and the analytics, if it's within reason, it looks like to me Sam Levitt is limping a little bit as he went out of bounds that time.
3: And back into the huddle with that limp, fourth down coming up. They got to get to the 37-yard line. Fourth down and 4 for LSU. At the 43 of A&M. Got to get to the 39. Three receivers right. Levitt's ready in the gun. Waiting on the shotgun snap. Doesn't look like they're going to snap it. Play clock was down to 1, down to 0. They call the timeout here, preserving 4th and 4. We'll see what Lane Kiffin ops to do as we go to a timeout in Baton Rouge with 6:27 to go. Second quarter, LSU 7, Texas A&M 3. 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
3: Mark Kestisher, Kelly Stomper, Ian Fitzsimmons, our entire ESPN radio crew from Baton Rouge, Louisiana. 7-3 LSU leads Texas A&M, 6:27 to go in our second quarter. Some injury news for Texas A&M. Had that, unfortunately, the last couple of weeks. Ian Fitzsimmons, what's the latest on Mario Craver, their outstanding receiver?
4: Gasty, one of their best playmakers offensively and in the return game. It's a left ankle injury. He is now gone into the Texas A&M locker room.

0: Thank you, Fitz. Terry Bussey went out last week early on a kickoff return. They're just getting back Ashton Bethel Roman tonight. We know Casey Concepcion is now with the Cleveland Browns, so big hit. We'll keep an eye, Fitzy will, on Mario Craver's status.
1: KJ Edwards is dealing with some sort of health issues at times, maybe migraines we've heard, but those are all your dynamic players. Those are your explosive sources, and if you don't have those, how do you drive the football consistently? It's so hard to do in college football without those big plays.
0: Kelly, the LSU Tigers going for it on 4th and 4 out of the timeout from the 46-yard line. A little neutral zone infraction, but getting back in time was DJ Hicks. Lane Kiffin is beside himself over on the sideline asking for a flag, none given. Play clock's at 5. Play clock's at 4. I don't know if he had an intention, Kelly, to snap the ball, but he thought they got DJ Hicks offside, but no flag was thrown. Now a late flag has been thrown.
1: And the late flag may be on Lane Kiffin.
2: 5-yard penalty remains 4th down.
1: Oh, it's a delay of game, but Lane Kiffin was close to getting a flag, as was Sam Levitt, the starting quarterback.
0: Yeah, he's stomping on the field. Levitt clapped his hands, and DJ Hicks went forward, but give him credit, got out of that neutral zone before Braylon Moore touched him.
1: No, I think Braylon Moore reached up and touched him on the left shoulder, it looked like to me.
0: And that's, I'm trying to read lips here, which is never a good thing to do. Lane said, I saw him touch it.
1: He literally, I think Braylon Moore, when DJ Hicks jumped into the neutral zone from that zero technique right over the head of the center, Braylon Moore, the center, reaches up and I think touches him on the left shoulder pad.
0: We've had, I think, at least 3 by my count questionable either calls or non-calls tonight. Grant Chadwick, the punter, is out with no Mario Craver. Isaiah Horton is waiting back. Punt is going to land at the 20. It takes an A&M bounce up to the 25, and LSU finally gets on it at about the 25-yard line. A 23-yard punt, and the Boo Birds are out. We're getting a better look now at the replay of Hicks jumping, and then you're right, it looked like Braylon Moore reached out, as you said, and touched the right shoulder pad of Hicks. No flag.
1: That is a horrible miscall, because you literally have 2 officials on either side of the line of scrimmage on the sideline looking right down the line. That's literally their job description.
0: Especially in that situation.
1: In that situation where the offense may very well try to draw the defense offsides, the nose tackle jumps and the center taps him on the left shoulder. That's pathetic.
0: It was 4th and 4, would have been 1st down instead. See if A&M can take advantage of a break from the 25-yard line. Reed's going to throw on 1st down, overthrows Horton, the intended receiver, incomplete. PJ Woodland in coverage.
1: But once again, Kesty, what type of throw does Marcel Reed want to have right there? You're either throwing it over the top. So set this up. You have a one-on-one situation with your vertical receiver, Isaiah Horton, man-to-man on PJ Woodland. So he's either going vertical and you're going to drop it in his shirt pocket, but if the corner is over top in coverage, you got to throw a back shoulder throw. I have to throw it to your back shoulder. The quarterback throws it over to the bench. That is what happens with Marcel Reed way too often.
0: He is 3 for 11 tonight. 2nd down, pass again over the middle. This time Horton catches it at the 32, and he's dragged down just shy of the 1st down by DJ Pickett, and it'll bring up 3rd and 1.
1: Blake Baker was coming after Marcel Reed that time, and another 2nd, and Dylan Carpenter would have created a new ear hole in Marcel Reed's helmet. But Marcel Reed got it off on time to the right guy, and it got him at least in a 3rd down and manageable.
0: Yeah, he said his leg touched about 2 yards before, so 3rd and 3 for A&M at the 32-yard line. KJ Edwards, the freshman, off to the left of Marcel Reed. 5.5 minutes to go, 1st half. 7-3, LSU leads A&M. Here comes the blitz. Reed under heavy pressure. Reed throws. It is caught. This is Kelshon Johnson. Multiple flags are down as he passes midfield, out on the right sideline and out of bounds at the 43-yard line of LSU. But multiple flags are down.
2: Number 88, 10-yard penalty from the previous spot. Repeat 3rd down.
0: That's the tight end Micah Riley getting penalized there. It wipes out a 26-yard pass play.
1: And once again, it's those self-inflicted wounds. And Mike O'Reilly is the lead receiver in a bunch formation to the right side. And he just blocks the first defender he sees because he thinks that the reception is going to occur behind the line of scrimmage. It doesn't, so it makes it offensive pass interference.
0: Third and 13, Texas A&M. We welcome those who just heard Wisconsin upset Penn State. 5 minutes to go, first half. A&M trailing LSU 7-3. Reed back to pass. Plenty of time. Fires one to the sideline. It is caught at the 28-yard line by Houston Thomas, the tight end. Tackled by P.J. Woodland. Short of the first down. 6-yard gain. It's fourth down.
1: Really good defensive series by LSU and Blake Baker that time. I never got the impression that Marcel Reed was comfortable. They blitzed him at the right time. They defended the run appropriately. You get him in third and 13. You call a defense where you force a pass underneath, you rally and make a play, and you force Texas A&M to punt the football once again.
0: A&M's Tyler White is out to punt. He's standing inside the 15-yard line to our right. No pressure. Gets the kick away. High kick. Driving back, Trey Wilson makes the catch at the 14-yard line. It was a fair catch, and that's where LSU will take over with 4:16 to go in the first half. For those who are just joining us, LSU had one really good extended drive. Dylan Jones ended up with a 1-yard touchdown run. A&M's really good extended drive of 8 minutes. They had goal to go inside the five, Kelly Stauffer, and had to settle for a field goal. It's been a struggle for Marcel Reed tonight so far here at LSU.
1: And that's really a product of an offense being out of sync. The last thing you do is finish things appropriately. We saw it last week against Kentucky offensively for Texas A&M. We saw it on that methodical drive that only resulted in three.
0: From the 17-yard line, Levitt has nothing. Dumps it off to Jones in the flat left. Out to the 19. Spun down near the 20-yard line by Marco Jones. 4:07. They rule him inbounds. Clock running under 4 minutes to go.
1: Kessie, I think we need to keep an eye on Sam Levitt and his ability to move around, because he definitely was limping going off the field that last drive and coming onto the field this time.
0: Second and 7. Levitt short drop. He's going to throw and loft it down the right sideline. 1-1. Back shoulder incomplete. Trying to get it to Jackson Harris. Too tight to that sideline with Des Ricks in coverage downfield.
1: Jesse, where did that ball go? It was right at us. It went about 5 yards out of bounds. So you, formationally, you have what you want. You have one-on-one outside against press coverage, but your quarterback throws it into the bench area. You have to give your receivers a chance to make plays.
0: DJ Searcy got a good lick on Levitt, too, after the throw. 3rd and 7. Levitt to pass, steps up, throws one down the right sideline. This time, back shoulder catch, Winnie Watkins over midfield, out of bounds on the near side. First down, 3.5 minutes to go in the half, a 35-yard connection.
1: And that was a beautiful pass because Levitt was under pressure again. There was a spy right over the nose of the center, and when Levitt stepped up, that spy triggered and hit him right under the chin as he's throwing that ball, but he stood there courageously and dropped it right into Winnie Watkins.
0: Texas A&M using its second of three timeouts in this first half. 3:22 to go. Defensive game so far here with LSU leading Texas A&M 7-3. We're going to pause 10 seconds for station identification. 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
0: Mark Kestisher, Kelly Stauffer, Ian Fitzsimmons with you from Tiger Stadium in Baton Rouge. You mentioned, Kelly, we're keeping an eye on Sam Levitt. Again, a little hop. I don't know if it was the left leg. Went over to talk to Lane Kiffin, who I assume asked him, how you doing? Or said, you're not going to say anything to me. I'm not going to ask you how you're doing, because Levitt's still in the huddle.
1: You know, ironically, I'm not ever for any player getting injured. But with Sam Levitt being tweaked a little bit somewhere in his lower body, he's staying in the pocket better than he ever has. And he stood longer in the pocket that last time and threw that strike to Winnie Watkins.
0: 1st and 10. They fake, and now a throw over the middle. It is caught. Jackson Harris inside the 35. There's a flag down at the line of scrimmage. Might be a hold against LSU. It
2: is. Offense, number 50. 10-yard penalty from the previous spot. Repeat
0: William Satterwhite, who took over at left guard tonight, with the hold and the penalty to bring it back, held Landon Rink, the defensive tackle.
1: And once again, it's going to nullify a very good pass by Sam Levitt. Staying in the pocket, going through his progression. He starts on the right side, doesn't like it, stands tall, throws a strike on time. I'm telling you, Sam Levitt would have gotten out of the pocket on a couple of these, but I don't think he feels like himself, and right now that's not really a good thing in terms of becoming a pocket passer.
0: Fifth penalty on LSU, first and 20 at the 45. Levitt loads up, has a receiver. Watkins in stride, 35-30, stays in bounds and got near the 20-yard line. They'll mark him out at the 19, beating Marcus Ratcliffe. Winston Watkins Jr., a gain of 36.
1: That was a beautiful design. Winnie Watkins starts out as if he's going to go to the flat. He turns it up as the other receiver has already taken coverage deep out in the flat. No one is there to cover him. And once again, Sam Levitt stands tall in the pocket and throws a strike to Watkins.
0: 2.5 minutes to go, first half. 7-3 LSU looking for more from the 19. It's a handoff. This is Gage who gets out to the 15-yard line. Damian Sanford with the stop as the clock rolls toward the 2-minute timeout. 2:10 and counting to go, first half. Extended drive LSU trying to build on this 7-3 lead with so much at stake here tonight for both these teams. We'll hit the 2-minute timeout. Mark Kestisher, Kelly Stauffer, Ian Fitzsimmons with you. 7-3 LSU leading Texas A&M. And Fitzy, we've been talking about how important this game is for both teams. 10 teams in the SEC in the top 25. 4 of them in ranked versus ranked matchups today. So we know at least 4 teams are going to lose. And the loser of this game will find itself in almost impossible situation, 0-2 going into October.
4: That's the biggest part there, Mark. When I talked to both head coaches earlier this week, they both emphasized the same thing. Not must win, but got to have this win. And both coaching staffs did a lot of changing up front, especially on the offensive and defensive lines. But I cannot emphasize enough, having served on the College Football Playoff Mock Committee not once but twice, if you don't think that a 3-loss team will be controversial yet again this year, imagine being one of these two teams that you suffer your second loss before the month of October even hits, guys.
0: Yeah.
4: Kelly, you played, you know, I mean, even as a quarterback, the immense pressure that would put on your shoulders to make sure your team delivers every week, I can't even fathom.
1: And I agree with the thought that you're not, like, automatically eliminated. It makes it tougher for sure, but here's the problem. You're losing for a reason. And the question is, can you get those things fixed? Because both of these teams lost last week for a reason. And LSU is showing some things that have been fixed between Ole Miss and tonight. Texas A&M really isn't showing signs of having done that.
0: And as Fitzy said, and you've said before, it's kind of an elimination game, but not really. But the reason it's so difficult to have 2 losses before October is because of the gauntlet of the schedule. Teams are playing 9 SEC teams this year. I mean, look at LSU's schedule in November. They're home against Alabama, home against Texas, and then on the road against Tennessee. And it's 3 teams in the top 15 right now. Texas A&M has a trip to Missouri coming up in a couple of weeks. They're at Alabama. They had a very home-friendly schedule early, and then, of course, they finish up against Texas in an ESPN radio game on November 27th. So that's the problem. You know, 2 losses doesn't end your season, but it gives you no margin for error.
1: Yeah, and I don't know what you guys think about this. Fitzy kind of hit on it earlier in this broadcast, but how is the committee going to look at 3 losses?
0: Correct.
1: I think they have to look at them differently than they have
0: than
1: before because of that schedule in the SEC.
0: Well, unless Notre Dame slips up really bad,
1: Notre Dame has to be in the top 12 season. Let's be honest.
0: That's right. BYU,
1: and then they play Miami. That's
0: correct. Had a 49-10 win over Purdue. They've won 14 in a row, second only to Indiana, which ran the win streak to 20. And the team we saw last week at Auburn come up with a win, Florida. They're 21st, but that has the look of a very scary team. And as we said, 10 teams in the top 25 in the SEC.
1: That Florida team with Aaron Filo playing well at that quarterback position might have the best group of skilled players maybe in the country. when you talk about ball at running back and that group of receivers that are so dynamic. So they're going to be a handful, there's no question, and incredibly well coached, yes. By the way.
0: John Sumrall has done a great job for Florida, 4-0. Right here we have a pair of 2-1s, LSU 7, Texas A&M 3. Second and 7, late half, lofted pass, end zone, and it's caught! Touchdown, Jackson Harris! He was blanketed in the end zone by Julio Humphrey. He turned, and he was still able to make the catch, 16 yards from Sam Levitt.
1: Julio Humphrey could not have covered Jackson Harris any better, but there's your quarterback throwing a ball that gives your receiver a chance. One-on-one outside, a fade into the corner of the end zone. Give Harris something that he can handle. And just as the defender Humphrey and Harris look back for the ball drops right into the stomach of the intended receiver. Beautifully done on that drive. 4 out of 5 for close to 80 yards and a touchdown. Sam Levitt was on fire.
0: Scott Starzik on for the extra point. Busted through the goals. 14-3 LSU. We talked about Tre'Davious Green went down. He's the 6'7 target maybe he goes for on that kind of play. Who would step up? And a guy like Jackson Harris, who came over from Hawaii, had 12 touchdown receptions last year to lead the Mountain West Conference. That is his first LSU touchdown, and that was not an easy one.
1: And to be fair, Tre'Davious Green is not going to be replaced by anybody. It's going to be kind of by committee spreading the ball around. But if you look at the history of Lane Kiffin's offenses, along with obviously Charlie Weiss Jr., they really have rarely had an alpha receiver, like a go-to guy. But they walk into this situation here, and Tre'Davious Green is that guy. He's a guy that you want to scheme for. Lane Kiffin said earlier this week that Tre'Davious Green was a guy that kept him up when he was Ole Miss's coach, trying to figure out how we're going to defend this 6'7 hybrid receiver. And you don't have him, but you have a bunch of guys that you could spray the ball to, and Levitt's doing that tonight.
0: LSU, the 14-3 lead. The ensuing kickoff from left to right will be fair caught in the end zone by Reuben Owens.
1: By the way, what were we just seeing on the screen with Sam Levitt? What was going on?
0: He had the headset on, and he was barking. I don't know if he was barking at the OC or at the players or exhorting them on. But then the funny thing was, then he looked up and he kind of smiled.
1: I mean, he had his head down screaming for a minute. I thought he was throwing up after that touchdown pass with the headset on, but it looked kind of strange. But I think the adrenaline is flowing, because on that drive, he was feeling it.
0: A&M will have the ball to start the second half. Mario Craver is on the field. That's great news, the wide receiver for A&M. They have a minute 54 and one timeout, starting the drive at the 25-yard line, now down 11. Marcel Reed in the gun, snap, handoff, Owens, right side, chopped down at the 28-yard line. We'll see him if they give him the 29. It's a 3-yard gain. Freshman Deuce Gerald's the stop, and the clock moves.
1: And we'll see the intentionality of Texas A&M's offense. They don't really seem to be moving with a purpose yet.
0: Craver was dealing with a left ankle, but on the field, second down and 7 A&M. Clock ticking, 1:25 and counting to go in the half. Snap to Reed, steps up middle, can't get through. Deuce Gerald's tucked him down. The 285-pound freshman from Georgia with a stop, minute 19 to go in the half.
1: Deuce Gerald is an absolute budding superstar. He's a true freshman, and that was one of the problem areas for Lane Kiffin coming into this season. But as camp went on, he was starting to see Deuce Gerald's emerge a little bit. And he's like, hold on a second. We might not have a lot of depth at defensive tackle, but we do have a guy that's going to be a future first-round draft pick.
0: LSU playing the time management game, calling a 30-second timeout here, stopping the clock with a minute 19 to go in the half. They still have one more timeout, and it's third down. They're trying to get this ball back, leading 14-3.
1: I didn't see their intention for Texas A&M to be pressing the envelope in this situation. a short two-minute situation. They only have one timeout left, and they weren't really in a hurry. You certainly don't want to screw it up right here and give LSU anything they don't deserve, but they didn't seem real aggressive in that situation.
0: A&M 2-for-7 on third down. This is 3rd and 10 at the 25-yard line. Let's see how aggressive LSU's defense is here. They played a really good game of mixing it up. Reed in the gun. Takes the snap. They rush 4. Reed back to pass. Throws over the middle. It is caught. Horton stays on his feet at midfield and gets out of bounds with a minute 12 to go here in the half.
1: Very well thrown by Marcel Reed. Horton kind of got into that fade zone. There was a corner deep and then a corner underneath him. He runs a corner route and kind of flattens it off. And there was just too easy of an access into that space. There was a disconnection between the back level and the flat level, and Marcel Reed threw a nice ball.
0: From the 48-yard line of LSU, minute 12 to go in the half. Reed's going to throw on first down. It is caught by the tight end and crushed at the 45-yard line. Houston Thomas by P.J. Woodland. Downstairs, Ian Fitzsimmons.
5: Boys, I can't wait till you see the previous play at halftime. Marcel Reed missed Kraber wide open for 6. He was playing possum with that left ankle. It was a touchdown. Kelly Stomper, you're going to throw up on your boots.
0: We'll get a look at it in a moment. 45 seconds to go in the half. Here's Reed on 2nd and 6, rolling out, chased by Benefield. Throws incomplete, and a flag is down back near the line of scrimmage. Could it be a hold against A&M at the 50-yard line? 39 seconds to go, and it will be a holding penalty on the Aggies. Penalties have not been an issue for A&M. They had 11 of them coming into this game, fewest in the SEC.
2: Holding. Offense, number 79. 10-yard penalty. Repeat 2nd down.
1: Lamont Rogers out there at right tackle. One of those changes made up front. And that happens a lot, Kesty, when your quarterback starts to escape the pocket and the offensive lineman does not know where the quarterback is. He's blocking a defensive end. Picture that. And it was Amon Mielen in this case. And then your quarterback all of a sudden is outside of you. The defensive end changes direction. The habit or the urgency is to grab onto that guy, and that's where the hold comes in.
0: 5th penalty tonight against A&M. Ball marked back to the 46-yard line. 2nd and 16, A&M. 39 seconds to go in the half. Snap to Reed, drops back, now has to scramble to his right. Lost his footing and went down for the sack. Deuce Gerolds, the true freshman, the all-time sacks leader in Georgia high school history. Had 53 of them in high school. It's a loss of 7.
1: And so active from his defensive tackle position. LSU walks up a linebacker to create a one-on-one for Deuce Gerolds. And when the quarterback starts to escape the pocket, oh, by the way, on the opposite side of the line of scrimmage from Deuce Gerolds, he chases him down anyway.
0: A&M's going to receive the second half kick. So with LSU's defense in high gear, Mike Elko decides to let the seconds tick off the clock, and we have reached the end of the first half. LSU 14, Texas A&M 3. A lot on the line tonight for both teams, 0-1 in the SEC. And we'll have the second half coming up in just a little bit. Halftime score, LSU 14, Texas A&M 3. Let's go to Jim Baskwell in the studio with the Home Depot halftime report.
6: All right, Mark, thanks so much. So down 11 tonight. 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Outscored LSU 35-7 in the second half. 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
6: Jim Basquiat back on the Home Depot halftime report. LSU up 11 at the break at 14-3, looking to go 3-1 on the season. Again, we're back on the Home Depot halftime report. Let's take you around the nation. And Oregon and USC, a pair of top 20s going at it in L.A. right now. And of note, Dante Moore knocked out of this game, taken by ambulance to a local hospital. He was attempting to slide on a run. Desmond Stevens disqualified for targeting on the hit. So Dylan Raiola in for the Ducks. He has a touchdown pass. They're up 13-10 at the break. Meantime, Alabama up 35-10 on South Carolina, playing the third. Keelan Russell, four touchdown passes. Darian Mensah accounted for four scores as well. Fourth quarter, sixth-ranked Miami up on Central Michigan, 42-3. While Kamario Taylor has a pair of scoring strikes in a battle of top 25s from the SEC, playing second quarter. Mississippi State up on Missouri, 14-10. Earlier today, Ole Miss got run over by the Gators.
13: 45-28, first and goal at the 1.5. Two-back set. The triple I. Harper will probably bounce out of it. He does to the left. Dipri, the fullback. Turn, hand it off to Ball. Runs left, into the end zone. Touchdown, Jaden Ball. Hello, Heisman voters. Jaden Ball makes a third house call today.
6: That's our Sean Kelly for Learfield. How about 303 rush yards for the Gators? Six touchdown runs, three from Jaden Ball, 52-28, heading Ole Miss their first loss of the season. The Gators up to 4-0. A close one for the nation's top-ranked Texas Longhorns. They fend off Tennessee 20-17 in a game. Arch Manning was sacked six times. His teammate Colin Simmons had five sacks. The Vols, a late end zone heave, was knocked away to preserve that Texas win. Ohio State's Heisman man certainly looking every bit the part.
14: Staying out of the shotgun. He's going to throw this one with pressure coming. Fires deep down the right side in the end zone. Smith got it for six. Jeremiah Smith, 26-yard TD pass through the air from Julian Sand. The fourth time those two have connected for a touchdown pass through the air, and that will increase Ohio State's lead to 34-13.
6: Indeed. Jeremiah Smith, 12 catches, 217 yards, four touchdowns. That's tied for the most in Ohio State history. It comes in a 42-19 win over Illinois. In Happy Valley, Wisconsin, largest comeback since 2006. They do it to Penn State.
15: Clock continues to run. 1:25. Joseph gets the snap. Four receivers out on routes. Looks to the near side. Throws over the middle. It's Harris wide open. Flag blown as he goes to the 30. Breaks a tackle. 20. 10. Touchdown, Wisconsin. 72 yards. And pending the penalty, the Badgers have the lead. lead with 1:13 to go.
6: That's our own Mike Cousins right here on ESPN Radio. Colton Joseph to Jacob Harris, 72 yards with a 113 left. They got a late stop. Rocco Becht. End zone, a heave is knocked down. Again, largest comeback since 06 for Wisconsin, taking down the nation's 13th ranked Penn State Nittany Lions 24-20. A wild finish from the Big House.
16: Iowa down 5, empty backfield. Here's the snap. Brown straight back, throws to the corner of the end zone. Caught! It's caught! Touchdown, Iowa! Touchdown! Touchdown, Iowa! The game is over. The Hawks have won it. Reese Vandersee caught the pass, backing into the end zone. He ran to the front pylon on the far sideline, and Brown delivered a beauty.
6: Gary Dolphin, Learfield, how many crazy games are we going to have from Ann Arbor? No bailout this time for the Wolverines. Hank Brown, game-ending 16-yard touchdown to Reese Vandersee. Iowa 20-19 over Michigan. That was a 91-play game-ending drive, and that's certainly your performance of the week. The performance of the week is powered by Bloom Energy, clean power that uses little water and keeps communities running. Bloom Energy, power America relies on. ESPN Radio's Mia O'Brien and Mark Zeno with Hank Brown on what was said heading into that game-winning drive.
17: Yeah, you know, I think just with the guys on the sideline, belief is the biggest thing. And so I'm just trying to preach to the guys, hey, we got to believe. Like, we know as an offense that we can do this. And so I was just telling the guys, hey, this is where you make your money. We got to go make plays, and you got to believe that this is going to happen. And so it was fun to be able to go out there and execute on it and make it happen.
18: Hank, on that last pass, the one to Reese Vandersee for the touchdown, you take me through it. Did you know you were going looking to him right away, or was it something that you saw at the line of scrimmage? What did you see as the play unfolded?
17: Yeah, so obviously we were in empty formation, and just taking my pre-snap picture of what we had, we were trying to get everybody in the end zone. And they were pressed on Reese. They had two safeties back there, and so I knew that from the pre-snap picture, Reese was my best option. The safety wasn't far enough over Reese to be able to make a play on that. Maybe he could have if we threw it over top, but as soon as I snapped the ball, I just periffed what that corner was doing, and he kind of bailed and was kind of soft on Reese. And so me and Reese were on the same page to be able to go back shoulder with it, and he made an incredible grab, got 2 feet in. And, you know, that just shows, Reese is somebody that I trust to make a play in the biggest moment. He obviously proved that, and he's done it last year, and he did it again tonight.
19: I have to ask, it's something that's so uniquely Iowa, but I know it is something that I'm sure means a lot to you. When you see Coach Ferentz sobbing after games, what does that mean to you and the guys?
17: Man, it's special. I can't say enough good things about Coach Ferentz, and I don't need to because I think everybody in the country knows it at this point, but he's one of one, and he coaches unlike anything I've seen, and just the way that he handles himself and the composure that he has throughout games, the decision making that he does to put us in good situations. And, you know, after a game like this, to see him sobbing, as a player who's playing for him, you know, it's, there's no greater feeling than knowing that your coach is just exploding with joy, you know, tears of joy. And so he's put so much work into this game, and to be able to play for a guy like that and to execute and have success for a guy like that means everything.
6: You can hear that full Hank Brown interview tonight on game night. Another top 20 went down today.
13: Be a 57-yarder. We'll see. 57-58 from the left hash mark. To tie it, snap, spot, kick is blocked. Wake Forest blocks the kick and scooped up the 50-yard line, blocked with 15 seconds to go, and Wake Forest will snap it once and upset Louisville here in Louisville, Kentucky.
6: There you have it. Carson Hilbert's 57-yard field goal attempt is blocked late. Wake 30-27 over Louisville as they get the upset win for Wake Forest. That's consecutive road wins versus AP-ranked teams for the first time since the 1945-46 campaign. Notre Dame third in the nation, 14th straight win by 10-plus points, tied for the longest FBS streak, 49-10 over Purdue. And it was Georgia, 41-13 over Oklahoma, turning the Sooners over four times, including three lost fumbles. Coming up next, the Home Depot Halftime Report. We'll take a look at the first half from Baton Rouge All Tigers thus far. 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
8: Jim Basketball back on the Home Depot halftime report. Again, A&M 49-25 last season in Baton Rouge. Their first win in Death Valley since 1994. Could they build off that and get two in a row? Your first half recap is brought to you by Allstate. You're in good hands with Allstate. Well, LSU's second touch. They went 8 plays, 81 yards. They cap it on the ground.
9: They're getting right up to the line of scrimmage. 9:43 and counting here in the first quarter. They snap it, Levitt to Jones, and this is a touchdown. Touchdown LSU. Second drive, a money drive for the Tigers, who have the lead here at 9:37 to go in the first quarter.
8: And Dylan Jones from a yard out, 8 plays, 81 yards, 7-0 LSU. Second quarter, Marcel Reed had a throw on third and goal that he misfired on. They went 15 plays, 62 yards in just over 8 minutes, but it led to just a field goal in a 7-3 game. No finish there for A&M like you saw last week against Kentucky. Levitt then hit Winnie Watkins on 35 and 36-yard passes in a drive that was capped by this.
9: Second and 7, late half, lofted pass, end zone, and it's caught! Touchdown, Jackson Harris! He was blanketed in the end zone by Julio Humphrey. He turned, and he was still able to make the catch. 16 yards from Sam Levitt.
8: Yeah, 6 play, 83-yard drive, 14-3 LSU. Sam Levitt, 152 pass yards, and that scoring strike. LSU out, gaining A&M 226 to 142, up 11 at the break. This time, they look to keep that halftime lead. Coming up next in the Home Depot Halftime Report, the second half from Baton Rouge. 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
5: Jim Basswell back on the Home Depot halftime report. Last season, LSU's lead was 4 at the break. The Bayou Bengals outscored in the second half 35-7. This time, the advantage is 11 points. 14-3 LSU. 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
6: I appreciate it, Jim. It was quite a celebration for Texas A&M last year, getting that win in their first in Baton Rouge since 1994. Kelly, Marcel Reed's going to have a much better half in the second half. The numbers couldn't be more stark passing, and we're not talking way downfield, like 5-plus yards downfield between Leavitt and Reed in the first half.
7: Yeah, the bottom line is Sam Leavitt is having success. 6 out of 8 for passes that have been thrown 5 yards or further down the field, and Marcel Reed just isn't getting that done, and there are a lot of reasons for that. You know, he's lacking go-to receivers. Craver has been banged up, and by far that's been his target in the first half, but I don't like a lot of stats, and I don't like any stats unless they tell a story, but there have been 3 scoring drives in this game so far. Obviously, the 2 touchdowns by LSU, and then ultimately the field goal by Texas A&M, but in the 2 touchdown drives by LSU, there was a total of 14 plays. Half of them, 7 of them, were explosive plays. Makes it easier. Conversely, on that field goal drive by Texas A&M, 15 plays, and they had to methodically drive it. They had to be efficient to drive it because they don't have the explosiveness. As we circle back to that passes 5 yards or beyond, Marcel Reed just doesn't have a lot of targeting down the field.
6: Blake Baker, the defensive coordinator, really good first half game plan. See if he can stick it the same here in the second half, because their defense, LSU's, will be on the field to open the third quarter. LSU's going to kick it off from right to left as Reuben Owens will wait at the goal line. 14-3 LSU. Kickoff, a boomer, end over end. Owens will let it bounce into the end zone. And the drive start after the touchback will be at the 25-yard line. Ian Fitzsimmons had a chance to speak with Coach Elko of A&M.
8: He was not happy going into half at all, Cassie, to say the least. Basically said we have to be better on first and second down in order to sustain drives. And I said, so your message to the team at halftime? He said, looked at me, just screamed in my face, be better. That's my message. There you go.
6: Did the face melt down?
8: Well, I lost my left eyebrow last week, so now I lost the right one. John Summerall, now Elko took the right one. There you go.
7: Be better is kind of a holistic statement. I think it covers pretty much everything.
6: Well, Marcel Reed was 7 for 15 in the first half. Hands off to Owens, who busts through on the left side of the 30 over to the 32-yard line, picking up 7 yards on the first play from scrimmage. And Reed's 7 for 15 was a good finish to the end of the first half. He was 3 for 12 at one point.
7: Yeah, and a lot of those targets, I mean, Craver had three catches in that first half, and at one time there were only three completions. They were all to Craver, and then he got dinged up a little bit, and then Reed was forced to spread it around elsewhere.
6: And Reed missed out on Craver open late in the first half. We'll see if he gets another chance. Second and three. Fires incomplete. Trying to find Isaiah Horton over the middle. DJ Pickett was there to break it up. And again, Texas A&M finding itself third down, but third and three coming up.
7: Kessie, go back to being in here week one when Clemson came to town, and we had this thought that LSU's defense may have to carry the month of September as LSU's offense gets ramped up a little bit. This defense is legit. They had a bad first half against Trinidad Chambliss and company a week ago, but this is a defense that could be a deep college football playoff run defense.
6: We'll see how they fare here. Third down and three, A&M late in the clock. It hits zero. They get it off. Pressure coming. Sacked. Reed back at the 20-yard line to Marcus Cooley with the sack.
7: Kessie, in that first half, Blake Baker only, or on the year, Blake Baker only blitzed 14% because there's a lot of, like, simulated pressures. He looks like he's bringing a ton, but in the end, he only brings four. A blitz is five or more, but in the first half against Marcel Reed, Blake Baker said to heck with it. 68% blitz downs.
6: And the second time they get home to the quarterback tonight, that forces a punt from the 10-yard line. Wilson backpedaling. He will let it drop at the 25, takes an A&M bounce toward the 20-yard line, hops back to the 21, and is downed there. 13:29 to go third quarter, a 58-yard punt by Tyler White. And now we'll get Sam Levitt and LSU back on the field. Levitt in the first half, Kelly, 8 for 12, 152. That's almost all 5-plus yards downfield, as we were talking about, 6 for 8, 147 for Levitt in the first half.
7: And we talked about the fact that we felt we saw Sam Levitt limping a bit, and now you can see his, I believe it's his left calf, taped a little bit, so we'll keep an eye on that. But inadvertently, it kept him in the pocket, and he was a really sharp pocket passer in that first half.
6: He's going to throw one sideline, caught by Watkins at the 25 and out of bounds near the 26-yard line. Winnie Watkins, that'll be his fourth reception. Jackson Harris had three first-half receptions, including the touchdown late in the second quarter. Four receptions, 92 yards for Watkins. Here's the snap on second and four. Give to Dylan Jones. Cuts up the middle. Gets the first at the 31. Push forward near the 35. Finally grabbed and momentum stopped at the 34-yard line. But it moves the chain. 7-yard gain. Sanford with the stop.
7: And well blocked up front. It was a inside zone run to the right. And then a little bit of backdoor movement by Dylan Jones.
6: First down and 10 LSU. Levitt fakes the pass. Now passes out to Jones in the flat left. Nearly broke a tackle. Tripped up at the 40-yard line by Noah McHale, the tight end. 6 yards for Dylan Jones on the run.
7: And once again, though, you see a little bit of pocket manipulation by Levitt. Stepped up a little bit, moved to his left, and then throws the outlet on time. That's picture perfect by Sam Levitt.
6: Quick tempo, second and four. Snap Levitt, hand off to Watkins, the receiver, and he'll get about 2 yards shy of the first. They'll give him a good spot near the 43-yard line. Dalton Brooks, the tackle after three. Third and short coming.
7: And more importantly, you're staying out of Mike Elko's wheelhouse when he gets you behind schedule on third down. Remember, the head coach, Mike Elko, takes over the third down calls, and when he gets you behind schedule, it's tough sledding.
6: Third and one, six on the defensive line for A&M, and three backers behind him. Direct snap, Jones. He is stuffed. They grabbed him right at the line of scrimmage, and it's going to be fourth down. Jordan Shaw led the way on the tackle.
7: Fourth and probably a half of yard, and you wonder if Lane Kiffin is going to go for it here. It appears that he is. Remember, he's looked like he has in that first half a couple of times, tried to draw Texas A&M offsides, but this just seems like a time and a down and distance that Lane Kiffin may actually go for it right here.
6: Okay, Thomas, Zach Grace, tight ends are in on the left side of the line. In the gun is Levitt. See who he snap it to. It is Levitt, and it's a play action pass over the top, wide open, making the catch, Harris. He's down to the 20, to the 10, and into the end zone, touchdown. 57 yards on 4th and 1. They drew the defense in, and they hit Harris for his second touchdown catch of the night.
7: Well, Kessie, you mentioned the two tight ends to the left, and then two other receivers moved from right to left before the snap. So there was quad receivers on the left side of the offensive line, and one of those was Jackson Harris. And he just runs straight down the middle of the field, acts like he's going to block somebody, and he was completely uncovered. And once again, Sam Levitt threw a beautiful pass to a wide-open receiver.
6: Jackson Harris, his first two touchdown receptions as an LSU Tiger. Scott Starzik with the extra point good, and LSU has built the lead to 21-3 over Texas A&M with 10:57 to play in the third quarter. 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
10: Tilapia. So I got a cousin who told me it's not a real fish. And to be honest with you, I didn't hear of tilapia until the 2000s. I had him over one time, and we were doing a fish fry, and he was like, do not buy that tilapia. It's a bottom feeder, and it's not a real fish, genetically engineered. I'm like, really? I go to him for all construction and stuff like that, mm-hmm. So I am guilty of the following. If you are, like, great at one area,
11: yeah,
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10: 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Yo, you make some mean-ass fried fish, though.
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12: 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Telling you right now, my mechanic told me to stay away from tilapia. I'm staying away from tilapia now.
13: When you're looking for good fish conversation, you come to the next level. Nobody doing it like us.
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15: 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This is about the offense.
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16: It's a little more assertiveness from Andrew. 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
5: From the All-State Studios, Deer Hill Jr. just capped a 75-yard drive for 20th-ranked Oregon. They're up on number 12 USC. Third quarter, 20-10. Of note, Dante Moore taken by ambulance to a local hospital after he was hit attempting to slide. Dylan Raiola is in for him. He does have a touchdown pass with the Ducks up 10 in that third quarter. Sam Levitt's second scoring strike to Jackson Harris has LSU up 21-3, just under 11 to go in the third quarter. Let's go back to Ian Fitzsimmons, Kelly Stauffer, and Mark Kestisher.
6: All right, Jim, thanks a lot. Send our best, obviously, for Dante Moore and the Oregon football family. That looked very scary in the replays we saw.
7: Yeah, that was a very, very violent hit.
6: Yeah. And right here, Jackson Harris, two touchdown receptions. Lane Kiffin's been trying to get him, A, more involved, trying to get those that's about as big of a chunk plays you can get on fourth down over the top on the second touchdown.
7: And that was a Lane Kiffin design. You have two tight ends to the left side, both Malachi Thomas and Zach Grace, and then Jackson Harris and Malik Elzey, two wide receivers, relocate to the left side. So you have four guys over there with one tight end on the line of scrimmage. And Jackson Harris acts like he's going to block a defender, runs right by him, and nobody was within 10 yards of him. And more importantly, Sam Levitt threw the perfect pass. But what a magnificent design of a play.
6: Last two drives, touchdowns for LSU. The kickoff from left to right bounces through the end zone for a touchback. This was a 7-3 game. Late touchdown first half, early touchdown third quarter. And LSU defensively, Kelly, in the third quarter this year, this is game 4, they have yet to give up a point.
7: And what the other thing that happened in the backfield is, remember, they've been direct snapping to Dylan Jones sometimes with the quarterback off to his right. And right at that relocation of two receivers, Levitt gets back behind the center, snaps it to him, and quintessential Lane Kiffin, when he draws up a winner, he's holding up his hands and throwing his play sheet before the receiver actually catches the football.
6: That was a great shot on ABC of him chucking the play sheet and running down the sidelines with Jackson Harris and pumping the fist. 21-3 LSU. A&M give to Reuben Owens. Bruises a linebacker. Whitten Weeks knocked him over and able to get to the 31-yard line for 6 yards. Dylan Carpenter finally got Owens down. So far for offense here in this ballgame, just 3 points, stuffed inside the 5-yard line. Had to settle for a 24-yard field goal. Marcel Reed struggling on the offensive end. Last two times against LSU, a winner. Big one here last year in Baton Rouge. Pulls it back on second and four. Has heavy pressure. Steps up. He's in the grass, but he's taken down. The third sack of the night for the LSU defense. This time, Stephylen Green got him.
7: Stephylen Green was the one that ended up getting the sack, but it was Dylan Carpenter from his defensive edge rushing position that had that rush integrity that we talked about against a mobile quarterback that wants to get outside the pocket like Reed. Reed wanted to get circle back and get out the left, and 97 stared him right back into the pocket.
6: Third down and 10. Snap to Reed. Tries to set up a screen. Pass complete to Horton. 30-yard line. Hurdles one defender. Gets to the 32-yard line. They'll mark him out at the 33-yard line. Couple yards shy of the first down. It's fourth.
7: You kind of get the sense that it's that time, right? This offense hasn't shown enough explosiveness to really come back in a game like this, so you have to get why the getting's good, and this might be about as good as it gets right now for Texas A&M.
6: We gave them 9 yards, so fourth and a long one. They're 6 for 10 on fourth down this season, and it feels like a big one here from their own 34-yard line. 9 minutes to go, third quarter. Handoff, and stopped is Carson Baker, the freshman, and LSU's defense stops Texas A&M. Turnover on downs, Davon Keyes with the tackle.
7: I think that fourth down play really, really lacked creativity. You have a mobile quarterback. You don't just hand the football off into the mouth of a defensive front from LSU that's been giving it to your offensive line most of the evening. There was zero movement. There was zero displacement by the offensive line. And, in fact, the line of scrimmage was relocated by that defensive front for LSU.
6: LSU coming off the loss at Ole Miss. A heightened game. A lot of charged emotions with Lane Kiffin going back to Oxford, an 8-point loss. A&M had a struggle in their loss against Kentucky, and it's been a struggle tonight as LSU takes over at the 34 of A&M. Chance to really put a dagger in early. Pass out to the wing. It is caught by Dylan Jones, running left side, right sideline, 25, near the 20-yard line. They'll get the first down. Dylan Jones on the short pass turned it into 13 yards.
7: Sam Levitt, to go here Sam Levitt doesn't make that throw last week. He escapes out of the pocket by then. This time he climbed in the pocket, went through three different receivers, and then threw to his check down outside wide. It was kind of in a wide screen position to the running back.
6: First down and 10 LSU. Well, as a former quarterback yourself, I don't know if that situation's happened to you where you get hampered a little bit, nicked up,
7: I was born hampered. I wasn't ready to get outside the pocket.
6: It has changed the mindset for Levitt tonight.
7: No
6: throws
7: question.
6: On a slant, bobbled, and dropped. Or did he make the catch? Holy cow! Eugene Wilson III, I thought he had no chance to hang on, bobbled it once, bobbled it twice, going to the ground, and held on against Des Ricks.
7: A slant thrown outside to Trey Wilson, and the ball was behind him. He gets two hands on it, bats it in the air. It literally rolls over top of the back of the defender.
6: And it was right there to fall into his hands.
7: And as Eugene is getting to the ground, the ball rolls into his belly button.
6: Oh, that's going to be a top 10 play tonight for sure. Second down and 6. Play fake. Pass end zone. Caught. Touchdown number 3 by Jackson Harris. A 17-yard score, but there's a penalty marker on the field. LSU's offense has been in high gear since the late stages.
11: Downfield offense number 50
6: of the first half, but this one's coming back. Another William Satterwhite penalty.
7: An extraordinary play by Sam Levitt. That calf is really bothering him. He couldn't really step into the throw because that's his left leg that he has to throw over the top of. He was getting pressure, so he literally throws off his back foot and throws a strike to Jackson Harris in the end zone, all for naught because number 50, William Satterwhite, playing that left guard position, got too far downfield.
6: Levitt took another hard hit after that pass. Second and 11 after the LSU penalty. From the 22, bobbled snap, picked up by Levitt. Looks hobbled, throws, caught this time by Wilson. First and goal inside the 10, and Levitt's hobbling even more on that left calf, a 14-yard gain.
7: Sam Levitt went from looking really elementary as far as being a thrower in the pocket to really everything going right. He dribbled the snap that time two different times, picked it up, and found a receiver running a crossing route in stride.
6: Sam Levitt is playing on one leg right now. First and goal from the 8, sends it out to Wilson. It is bobbled and dropped incomplete at the 10-yard line, intended for Wilson the 3rd.
7: When does LSU play again? Do they get the week off after this game?
6: They do not. They have McNeese next Saturday here.
7: And I'm not sure Sam Levitt is going to be playing in that game based on the way he's hobbling right now.
6: Next SEC game, and now he's coming out. Landon Clark is coming in, the Elon transfer. Next SEC game's in 2 weeks at Kentucky.
7: You would like with McNeese State to give Sam Levitt that time to heal up anyway, but Lane Kiffin makes that change right now.
6: Landon Clark is a dual threat quarterback, redshirt sophomore from Virginia, and on the snap they blow it dead as he was running out to the left. Flag down with 6:45 to go in the third. LSU with a 21-3 lead. Didn't get any indication from our referee, Jason Autry. Landon Clark from Virginia went to Elon. He was a Jerry Rice Award finalist for top freshman in the FCS. And is Levitt hobbling back onto the field here?
11: Disconcerting signals. Defense number 2 was clapping prior to a false start. The penalty is half the distance to the goal. Second down.
6: Told you A&M was one of the least penalized teams in the nation, and that is their 6th penalty so far tonight.
7: Disconcerting signals, and that's one of the cornerstones of that penalty, because a lot of times shotgun quarterbacks are, for a while now, have been going with the clap to signal when the center snaps the football, so defenders can't do that, and it's actually a corner clear out wide over top of a receiver.
6: Was he trying to get attention from someone?
7: Absolutely.
6: His own defender, yeah.
7: I think that's not really the integrity of that penalty. Again, there have been about 4 things that happened tonight that I simply don't agree with from this officiating crew.
6: LSU forced to call a timeout. They changed late. LSU did, and so Texas A&M was taking its time matching personnel, and the play clock was running low. So a timeout here with 6:22 to go in the third quarter. LSU 21, Texas A&M 3. 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
6: Holding two left, third quarter in Baton Rouge, LSU 21, Texas A&M 3. Mark Kestisher, Kelly Stauffer up in the booth. And while LSU's offense is on the field, Ian Fitzsimmons, you got some Tigers injury news we need to know about.
8: This is a massive, and I do mean massive, story for a college football playoff contender. One of their captains and defensive leaders who wears that cherished number 7, Whit Weeks, is now leaving the field on crutches and has a walking boot on his right ankle. His parents are with him. His younger brother, who is a linebacker at LSU also, was in the injury tent. And this is, I can't tell you how massive this is. When Blake Baker, the defensive coordinator, told me yesterday, coaching Whit Weeks has to be similar to coaching Luke Kuechly. Now let that sink in, folks. Kelly Stauffer, the floor is yours on this one, man, because Kuechly's up there at all hours of the night with the Carolina Panthers or Boston College watching film. That's Whit Weeks.
7: Yeah, there's no question that that is a huge development. Whit Weeks is the glue on the defensive side, and the defensive side really is designed to carry this team through especially the early part of this year. Whit Weeks is a tremendous player, but he's also the leader, not of just the defensive side, but this football team as a whole.
6: And the leader of the offense, Landon Clark, right now is in a quarterback, the dual threat running, and he's going to score a touchdown. Landon Clark filling in for Sam Levitt, and the first snap tonight, he takes in 4 yards for a touchdown. LSU, the route is on against Texas A&M.
7: The fly sweep motion from left to right, and Landon Clark is reading that, and he pulls it, I think appropriately so, but in the end, it was defended inside, but he bounces it outside, and that's what Landon Clark brings to the table, is he's very maneuverable and got outside quickly and makes a big play in place of Sam Levitt.
6: Sam Levitt has been dealing with a left calf injury. Extra point is up and good. LSU with a 28-3 lead over Texas A&M with 6:16 to go in the third quarter. Right now we're going to pause 10 seconds for station identification. 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
6: Mark Kestisher, Kelly Stauffer. Ian Fitzsimmons has more on Landon Clark, who was the co-offensive rookie of the year last year playing for Elon.
8: Well, Kesty, I asked Lane Kiffin about an hour before kick, where did you find Landon Clark? Because the same way I found Trinidad Chambliss. A lot of coaches are not really scouting FCS anymore. Well, I do. I saw him at Elon. Same exact thing. Guy can sling it. He's got an attitude about him. And let me tell you, watching him in pregame, he's got swagger. I'm talking gold, tats, shorts, you name it. He's got it. But the bigger story right now to me, guys, is not even Sam Levitt. It's Whit Weeks in the locker room in a walking boot.
6: Yeah, it's a huge story. Remember, he dealt with injury last year as the ensuing kickoff goes into the end zone for a touchback. A&M will have it at the 25-yard line. Whit Weeks played 8 games last year, suffered a broken right leg last September, was not on the field when Texas A&M came here into Baton Rouge and steamrolled LSU as LSU season kind of caved after that A&M loss. Brian Kelly was fired, and very sobering to watch Weeks walk off the field as Ian painted that picture using crutches and a boot on that right foot, lower right leg. 28-3 LSU against the Texas A&M team that went to the college football playoff last year and is staring at an 0-2 start to the SEC season. Marcel Reed starting this drive at the 25-yard line. Two receivers to the left. There's the snap. Looking right, nothing. Here comes Umon Mielen, and he's going to take him down inside the 10-yard line. The nation's leader in sacks gets another one. Prince Will, Umon Mielen.
7: Blake Baker told us in week two when we were in here to start this season, you know, how is your defense better than it was a year ago? And he pointed to Umon Mielen and Jordan Ross, more explosive and dynamic from the edges. But he said, my brain trust at the second level, DJ Dottery coming in from Ole Miss, but Whit Weeks is healthy again.
6: 17-yard loss. Reuben Owens on second and forever just got back to the line of scrimmage and got forward for two more yards before Malik blocked and took him down.
7: So a healthy Whit Weeks really is a cornerstone of what Blake Baker wants to do. And he's the coach on the field. You talk about Luke Kuechly, it's the same type of mentality. You can take the game plan from the classroom, from the practice field, right out to the game field, and that's who Whit Weeks is.
6: A&M is 3-for-10 on third down. Davon Keyes in at linebacker for Whit Weeks. 3rd and 25. Play fake from his goal line. Reed throws over the middle. Caught at the 20-yard line by Aaron Gregory, the freshman, and tackled at the 23-yard line. A gain of 13, and it's fourth down.
7: And once again, the offense for Texas A&M, particularly Marcel Reed, just doesn't seem comfortable doing much of anything. They've been behind the chains most of this game, and you don't want to be there with Blake Baker. A lot of simulated pressure. He gives the impression that they're always bringing a blitz, but in reality, a lot of times he's only bringing four.
6: Tyler White, the southpaw's sixth punt, high in the air and fair caught at the 24-yard line by Trey Wilson. LSU will have it back with 4:15 to play. We're in the third quarter. LSU, the number 10 team in the nation, leading Texas A&M 28-3. 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
5: Jim Basquin in our All-State studios. They are two of the top three scoring teams since 2022. That's when Dan Lanning and Lincoln Riley arrived. Well, it's starting to play that way. Oregon up 27-17 on USC. De'Ara Hill Jr. has his second third quarter touchdown run. And again, Dante Moore shaken up, knocked out of the game. A good note here, though, his coach Dan Lanning saying Moore had movement in all of his extremities as he gets checked out in a local hospital. Meantime, LSU is now up 28-3 with 4:15 to go in the third quarter. Let's go back to Baton Rouge with Ian Fitzsimmons, Kelly Stauffer, and Mark Kestisher.
6: All right, Jim, thanks for staying on top of that story for us. I think another story building, Kelly Stauffer, we mentioned all the ranked SEC, ranked on ranked games, 10 SEC teams in the top 25. It's been a largely blowout SEC Saturday. We've already seen three games decided by 24 or more points. This game is 28-3 right now. The Alabama game also told as a big margin. A little bit surprising, Alabama by 24.
7: Yeah, a conference that claims to have depth in it, and you have those expansive margins of victory. You know who's going to be using that come Monday morning as talking points? The Big Ten.
6: Yes, that's right.
7: Because that's what they're accused of. You have about four teams, and the rest of them are just collecting paychecks, but we might need to hold that thought a minute.
6: Big Ten, of course, the highest ranked team is Ohio State at number seven. Julian Sain and Jeremiah Smith four times hooked up on touchdowns earlier today. But right now, LSU with a 28-3 lead. And Sam Levitt is in the game. We'll talk about that in a moment. His first pass picked off at the 40-yard line by Marcus Ratcliffe. Two things, the interception leading by 25, and how shocked are you that Sam Levitt's back in this game with a left leg injury?
7: That's exactly why he shouldn't be in the game. The reason that ball was underthrown is because he can't really step into it and rip it over the top. Remember, it's his left leg. He's limping badly. And so picture that the right-handed quarterback steps into a throw and your plant foot is really creates leverage, and then your right side comes over top of it is where you get your power. The ball was actually tipped a little bit, and so that explains it. But Sam Levitt really isn't getting into his throws. When he plants that left foot, he isn't really throwing over the top of it, but it was tipped that time.
6: Sam Mpemba.
7: Mpemba was the one that got his left mitt on that.
6: And another thought on potentially resting the quarterback in a moment. A&M's going to take over plus territory at the LSU 40-yard line. Here's a handoff, and Owens running hard to the 36-yard line, down 28-3. Next week, LSU has an FCS team on the schedule, McNeese. So the next SEC game is in 2 weeks against Kentucky. I think we thought LSU's season was September and November, but the way Kentucky and Mississippi State have played to open the season, that schedule's got even tougher. 3:40, clock moving, third quarter. Second down and six, Reed rolling. Now into the flat, throws dropped by K.J. Edwards, the freshman running back. Cycling out of the backfield, could not hang on. It's third down.
7: And that's a play that Marcel Reed simply has to make. And they were trying to hit a go ball outside that was not there. So the secondary throw is out to K.J. Edwards, who is a really explosive element for this offense. He just hasn't got a lot of touches, but he has two blockers out in front of him already. Just give him the football and let him go to work, and another errant pass misses another opportunity by this offense.
6: Third down and six, play clock under five, A&M at the LSU 34. Play clock at one, they get off the snap. Reed has a good pickup up front, throws, and it's incomplete as P.J. Woodland knocked it away from Aaron Gregory. And it's fourth down.
7: When Blake Baker needs to play man-to-man coverage, he has P.J. Woodland or T.J. Pickett on the outside that really just lock down whatever receiver comes to them. And we see it again right there. There's absolutely no separation by Aaron Gregory matched up on P.J. Woodland.
6: David Alano is on for a 54-yard attempt. His career high is 50. Are you not surprised that they go for it in this position on fourth and six, down 25?
7: Yeah, I am surprised.
6: Alano, the fifth-year senior. Snap placement is down. Kick is up. It's got the distance, and it is good by a mile. 54-yard field goal career high for David Alano. Texas A&M down 22, 28-3.
7: I think the thinking by Mike Elko is just simply, we need to have something positive happen. We need the scoreboard to change in our favor. So they settle for three, but it's going to be TDs that get them back in this, not threes.
6: Those are the first points that LSU's defense has allowed, and it was great field position after the interception.
7: Yeah, exactly. And remember, it was that tip pass, but I still stand by the fact that I don't think Sam Levitt should be in this game. However, what Lane Kiffin is probably telling him, if we give you stuff, we won't give you the read game anymore. Hand the ball off. and then stay in the pocket, which you need to be doing anyway. And Sam Levitt has been doing a great job of that. However, you have McNeese State next week. Let the healing of that calf begin now, because after that you have two games that we didn't expect to be that difficult with Kentucky and Mississippi State, but it's tough sledding. We thought this was kind of a two-part season, September and then Texas and Alabama coming here, but all of a sudden Kentucky and Mississippi State show up.
6: The ensuing kickoff by A&M goes out the back of the end zone for a touchback. Yeah, and you mentioned Alabama and Texas will be here November 7th, November 14th, and then they go to Tennessee on the 21st. But that speaks to the SEC this year. We call it the gauntlet for a reason, and it's going to be a long season. Injuries are going to be a part of it. If you're just joining us, Sam Levitt's been dealing with a left calf injury. Whit Weeks left this game earlier in this quarter on crutches with a boot on his right foot. Dealt with a number of injuries over the last few years. Levitt is in the game. 3:22 to go, third quarter. Pulls it back, throws on the slant. It is caught, reaching back. Jackson Harris makes the catch, gets 9 to the 34. So who would be the productive receiver without Tre'Davious Green? Clearly Jackson Harris was the man they wanted to get involved. He's been terrific.
7: Yeah, he's picked up the slack. There isn't any question about that. They just don't have a 6'7 guy down in the low red zone to go up and high point footballs.
6: 127 yards receiving for Harris. Here's a first down run by Dylan Jones over the 35-yard line for 3 yards gained. Harris came into the game tonight, 5 receptions for 117 yards. He's matched the receptions, and he has blown past the receiving totals here in tonight's ball game.
7: And quietly, that offensive line for LSU has really played well. We haven't seen or talked about a lot of pressure from that defensive front 6 or 7 for Texas A&M most of the evening.
6: That's a problem for A&M and Mike Elko's defense, led by Lyle Hemphill, the defensive coordinator. First and 10 LSU at the 37-yard line, bleeding the clock. There's the snap. Levitt from the pocket throws. Caught right near the line to gain and tossed down to the turf. Hard that time was Winnie Watkins. Jordan Shaw threw him down, and Watkins on his back right now has not gotten up. Now gets into a seated position, at least trying to, and keeps falling back on his back with LSU attendants coming down. Might have slammed down his head as Shaw threw him to the turf. Getting a look at the slow motion replay on ABC. Not only did Shaw throw him down, but his leg kind of came up to take Watkins' legs out from him. And then it looked like he hit his head on that turf hard with 2:01 to go here in the third.
7: He kind of threw him backwards, and he ran into the helmet, really, of Dalton Brooks, the safety that was coming up to deliver a blow as well. But once again, you're seeing really good things out of Sam Levitt in the pocket as a passer, which we talked about. He needed to advance in that area for this team to really be not only a playoff team, but have a chance once they get to be one of those 12 teams standing. And that was a two-man route off to the left. And then the receiver on the back side was actually the third look. And Levitt went through his progression and threw an accurate pass on time.
6: Winnie Watkins goes into the tent. They'll check him out. Here's Levitt on first and 10, firing again. Great catch, Harris, left sideline, 25 to the 15, and out of bounds. Sam Levitt and Jackson Harris, that's been the combination tonight.
7: Well, Ian Fitzsimmons sent us some notes after the coaches' meeting yesterday and talked about Lane Kiffin really singing the praises of Jackson Harris. Jackson Harris is 6'2". He's not the 6'7 red zone guy, but he certainly is a volume catcher all of a sudden.
6: First and 10 from the plus 12. Handoff Dylan Jones gets it inside the 10-yard line to the 9. Jackson Harris, a junior, a redshirt junior from Berkeley, California, by way of the University of Hawaii.
7: And you're seeing Landon Clark come back in this low red zone situation where you really want the quarterback run to be firmly on the table. And at this point in time, you don't want Sam Levitt to be the guy running it.
6: Landon Clark had a touchdown run coming in earlier in this quarter. 6 foot, 198-pound redshirt sophomore transferred in from Elon. And on second and eight, takes the snap, rolling to his right, looking end zone, throwing end zone, incomplete, and a flag is down. Jace Brown, the intended receiver, but he was shoved and interfered with by Jordan Shaw.
7: Yeah, and that was unfortunate because that ball was not going to be completed.
11: That's Landon interference, defense number eight. The foul occurred in the end zone. By rule, the ball was placed in the 2-yard line. Automatic first down for LSU.
7: There was some ball handling in the backfield, and then Landon Clark was going to go out to his right by design. And then it's a three-layered route. You had a receiver going into the back of the end zone, which was Jace Brown, the one that ended up getting interfered with. That ball was dramatically behind the intended receiver. No chance of being caught. And Jordan Shaw runs right into the back of Jace Brown.
6: 37 seconds to play, third quarter. LSU looking to build on a 28-6 lead. First and goal at the 2. Clark's going to run it, and he's into the end zone. Touchdown, his second touchdown. Landon Clark in relief of Sam Levitt has a couple of rushing touchdowns, and LSU has blown this one open 34-6 late in the third.
7: Well, Fitz talked about the swagger that Landon Clark even displays in pregame warm-up. He's had a lot of success playing college football, and the rarest commodity in college football is starting reps for a quarterback. And Landon Clark has that in bunches, so it transfers well to this program, and Lane Kiffin has obviously done that before with Trinidad Chambliss.
6: 31 seconds to go in the quarter. Extra point is up and good. 35-6. Look, Landon Clark, Kelly, has a couple of touchdown rushes tonight. We know he's a good all-around athlete, can throw the ball as well. If Levitt, who's banged up, you going with him? You going with Landon Clark next week against McNeese State, undoubtedly?
7: 100%. I don't see any reason that, based on what we're seeing in terms of the severity of the limp by Sam Levitt, I think we see Landon Clark next week. That's a lot of time. That's a couple of weeks for Sam Levitt to be able to heal right and get ready for that SEC gauntlet that lies ahead.
6: Landon Clark from Radford, Virginia, where he helped lead his high school team, Radford High School, to an historic 15-0 season. They won their first state championship in 51 years. That was back in 2023. Went to Elon, started all 12 games last year. We told you he was a finalist for the Jerry Rice Award, top freshman in the FCS. And Lane Kiffin brings him over to Baton Rouge, and he's getting some reps tonight as the ensuing kickoff is muffed but picked up and signaling fair catch. And that's going to be spotted at the 1-yard line. Wanted a fair catch, it muffed it, and the ball's dead right there. So going from bad to worse for Texas A&M.
7: Yeah, once you signal for the fair catch, you're not allowed to advance it. You're allowed the protection. Even if you muff it, you can re-catch it, but you can't advance it, and that's what happened there. But Landon Clark wasn't really thought to be the start or the backup quarterback to Sam Levitt. Poussin Longstreet came in from USC, and they thought that he would be the guy. But throughout training camp, I started to hear more and more talk about Landon Clark. And this system that Lane Kiffin and Charlie Weiss Jr. runs here really fits Landon Clark to a T. Again, I'm not calling him Trinidad Chambliss, but a similar skill set. He's a heady player. He understands the running game. You saw him kind of create down here in the low red zone, so I would let him play next week for sure.
6: First down and 10, A&M at their own 1-yard line. You don't think this defense wants to add two more points? Hand off, and Carson Baker blows through the middle of the line. Got a nice hole out to the 10-yard line. Devon Keyes got the stop there, picking up 10. 17 seconds to go in the third quarter. Down to 10 seconds and a big run by the freshman Carson Baker. And that will wind down the third quarter. LSU with a 35-6 lead over Texas A&M. Three quarters in the books in Baton Rouge. 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
7: Welcome back to Tiger Stadium in Baton Rouge. The party is on here in Louisiana. Mark Kestisher, Kelly Stauffer, Ian Fitzsimmons with you. Big disappointment last week for LSU. Lost at Ole Miss, facing Texas A&M, which had a bigger disappointment, losing at home against Kentucky. Neither team wants to start this SEC season 0-2, but right now A&M staring into the abyss of that. It's LSU 35, Texas A&M 6. As the fourth quarter gets underway, it hasn't come so far without any issues. Of course, Sam Levitt is dealing with apparently a left calf injury, and Whit Weeks had to go off on crutches earlier in the second half with an apparent leg injury, had a boot on the right leg as he was walking off the turf here at Tiger Stadium.
2: Yeah, Whit Weeks had a boot on his right leg and walked into the locker room. Sam Levitt still playing, although he's limping badly, and I'm surprised he is still playing, and he might not be in this quarter up 35-6, but I think the narrative around the loss that LSU suffered at Ole Miss is a little overstated. Quite frankly, they didn't play very well in about a quarter and a half in that first half, and they corrected things in the second half. They didn't allow Ole Miss to run the football, and their quarterback missed a couple open receivers. You correct those things, and they were right in that game.
7: Carson Baker, who got them out of the shadow of their goal line, gets the call here, and he gets tackled for loss. Tylan Singleton, we're getting farther on the depth chart for LSU and their defense. Singleton, a linebacker, and a loss of five. It'll be second and 15 for Texas A&M, who was outgained in the third quarter, 181-17. Bad news for LSU's defense. They gave up their first points of the year in the third quarter. Good news was they only gave up 17 yards. Second and 15, Reed back in the end zone. Plants, fires, short, dropped. Incomplete. Does that not encapsulate Texas A&M's night? Mike O'Reilly, the tight end, couldn't hang on.
2: Yeah, absolutely. Marcel Reed does the right thing, throws the check down because he's under pressure, and the receiver doesn't catch the ball, and the receiver wasn't really going to go anywhere anyway. But LSU defensively is doing step number one this entire year. They don't allow anybody to run the football. They were only giving up about 33 yards a game coming into this one. They didn't even allow Ole Miss to run the football. They just had Trinidad Chambliss have a career day throwing in the first half. Outside of that, this defense has been tremendous.
7: Reed on third and 15, running through the end zone, fires, and it is picked off to Marcus Cooley before he went out of bounds at the 19-yard line.
2: Sadly enough, Kesty, this is Marcel Reed in a nutshell. That play was covered, and you turn bad into worse by throwing this football. It was covered over the top and
7: bracketed
2: to Marcus Cooley. That's exactly what that's called. To Marcus Cooley is underneath that route. The quarterback is rolling that way. The field is split in half. The defense knows that. It was actually a trifecta. There was a triangle of defenders inside, behind, and in front of that receiver.
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1: Marcel Reed's on the sideline right now, but how much of a regression, we'll talk about that after the play here, what appears to be some serious regression for Reed, who came to the limelight 2 years ago in a big second half against LSU. Here's Landon Clark busting it for the right side, 10-yard line, cuts inside to get the first down, and goes down at the 8-yard line.
2: But stays in bounds.
1: On the clock.
2: That's a heady player right there. Landon Clark stays in bounds. But you talked about Marcel Reed. I think he has regressed. He has a new play caller. He doesn't have a lot of weapons around him right now that are making plays for him, and his offensive line is in transition. That's difficult circumstances to grow and mature as a quarterback under.
1: First and goal, give to Dylan Jones, who got near the 5-yard line. It almost, not they have to start from square one, but it's not just Reed, right? It's a collection
2: yes.
1: of talent around him and also an offensive line that hasn't had been cohesive yet.
2: However, Kesty, Reed has a habit of compounding the mistakes, because trust me, I know it really well. When, as a quarterback, you try to make something happen that is not there because of the people around you, you're not being protected well, you don't have playmakers that are making plays for you, you begin to force things, and it just goes from bad to worse.
1: Second and goal, Clark's going to roll out to his right now, sprinting to his right, sighting a receiver, but incomplete. He had Zach Grace in the end zone. He was off target. Zach Grace, the starting tight end tonight with Tre'Davious Green going down, has zero career receptions, nearly had his first, and it would have been a touchdown.
2: You know where he should have had his first? For the game-tying touchdown last week.
1: That's
2: against
1: right.
2: Ole Miss.
1: That's right.
2: Trips receivers loss. To the left in a tight bunch as LSU drove the ball down, need a touchdown to tie, touchdown two-point conversion, and Zach Grace is sitting on the goal line wide open, and Sam Levitt, for some reason, doesn't trigger the throw and then throws it about 3 feet wide when he does throw it.
1: Third and goal from the 6. Again, Clark rolling right to the wide side of the field, looking, directing traffic. He's got nothing. Nearly stepped out of bounds. Backs up under heavy pressure. Throws end zone, and it's incomplete. Wow, that would have been something if Clark could have finished that one off. Dylan Jones was in the end zone on the right side, right on the sideline, but was ruled incomplete. I wasn't sure if Clark stepped on the sideline with his heel, but I see some green grass there in the replay.
2: That would have been worth taking another look at it, but that's Landon Clark in a nutshell. I don't mind his decision-making at the end of that, but he keeps the play alive, gives Dylan Jones a chance for a touchdown catch, and he couldn't quite complete that catch, but there's a little bit of kind of Baker Mayfield-ish in Landon Clark.
1: Scott Starzik on for a 24-yard field goal attempt, and this one is pushed wide to the right. He never missed in his career inside of 40 yards.
2: That had no shot.
1: Wow. And so the missed field goal, one of the only things that hasn't gone right on the offensive scoreboard for LSU tonight. We got a timeout here at Tiger Stadium in Baton Rouge. LSU 35, Texas A&M 6. 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
6: Jim Basswell from the Allstate Studios. Jaden Miava's second scoring strike has USC now even with Oregon, playing fourth quarter at 27. They're getting the ball back after getting a stop. Dante Moore left that game early after getting hit in the head on a slide. They've gone final in Tuscaloosa. Eighth-ranked Alabama, 49-18 over South Carolina. Keelan Russell, four scoring strikes, 400 total yards, 365 through the air. Doesn't appear to be any comeback coming from the Aggies this go-round in Baton Rouge. LSU in control, 35-6, 12-15 to go in the fourth quarter. Let's go back to Ian Fitzsimmons, Kelly Stauffer, and Mark Kestisher.
7: All right, we appreciate it, Jim. Interesting day in the SEC and all around college football. Will get it to it here in the last 12-15 as LSU has held Texas A&M without a touchdown thus far. 12-15 to go in the ball game. Kelly will start right at the top. Texas beat Tennessee, but had to hang on at the end. Texas is 4-0 on the season. Colin Simmons, five sacks. Got in the crosshairs a little bit, too, on one of those sacks. Got penalized. More on that in a moment. Right here, Texas A&M at the 19-yard line. Marcel Reed, difficult last couple of weeks. Fires one middle of the field. It is caught, juggled, incomplete, or they say catch. It's on the floor, on the turf. They'll say incomplete, intended for Mario Craver. Downstairs, Ian Fitzsimmons.
8: Kesty, you want to clarify that a little bit on the Colin Simmons on his second sack?
7: I was hoping you would do that for me. What exactly did he do?
8: Penalized. I'm going penalized from where I'm from.
9: Here's the thing where I'm from. A, if the quarterback would have known all that was going on, you get up and punch him right in the throat.
7: Yeah.
9: And if you don't do it, one of your offensive linemen doesn't let him walk off the field.
8: Come on.
7: And for those who haven't seen it yet, second down and 10. Snap to Reed. Middle screen. It is caught by Owens. Gets to the 25 and nearer the line to gain at the 29-yard line. Colin Simmons basically feigned as if he was using the facilities.
9: It was acting like he unzipped his pants and
7: was relieving
9: himself, urinating on the quarterback.
7: So Fitz might be right. Penalized might be the better way to phrase it.
9: He should have been penalized. He should have been kicked out of the game. And quite frankly, the SEC should look into it and think about suspending the kid, because it's absolutely, there's no place for that kind of garbage in this game.
7: Five of Texas's 10 sacks in Knoxville in the win over Tennessee. Third down and one. Handoff, and the freshman KJ Edwards converts, getting to the 32-yard line. By the way, before we continue on our jaunt around college football, we were wondering the last time A&M didn't score a touchdown, and well, we shouldn't have been so short-sighted because we were there. And that was in the college football playoff loss to Miami. Remember that windy day?
8: Oh, yeah.
7: In Aggieland? Malachi Toney had a late touchdown, as I recall. It was the only one of the day. Here's Reed on first and 10. He's going to be a runner. 35 and dives forward toward the 40-yard line. Didn't do the slide, so he gets the full credit for 8 yards with 10:40 to go. Georgia beat Oklahoma big today, 41-13. And that's the team you're kind of targeting right now.
9: Oh, yeah.
7: Texas has the number one in their ledger, but love how Georgia looks early.
9: I texted you guys during the Texas-Tennessee game, and I said, I don't know if Texas is going to win this or not, but they're not the best team in the country. But Georgia, for me, seems to be checking all the boxes, defense, offense, and then Gunnar Stockton I think going into that game, he had more touchdown passes than incompletions.
7: Second down and two, A&M. Reed throws off the back foot, incomplete, trying to make the catch. Isaiah Horton. It'll be third and two, clock stopped at 10:09 to go. It's amazing. Kirby Smart has had so much success in Athens, and yet in the last few years,

0: they've kind of fallen off the radar a little bit, and I think their early season schedule. And today was a big one because Oklahoma has a good defense.
1: Yeah.
0: They put 41 on them today.
1: Yeah, and I think Kirby Smart is exactly where, or his team's exactly where he wants it to be. Off the beaten path. No one's really talking about those Bulldogs down there that have kind of fallen away a little bit, and it might be the most complete team in the country right now.
0: Third down and two, A&M. They send a receiver in motion to the right. Snap to Reed's going to throw right side. Tipped away. That was the linebacker, T.J. Dottery, made a full-out dive into that passing lane and knocked it down.
1: And Dottery is two things. Three. He's experienced, and so he really diagnoses not only runs and run fits, but he also diagnoses pattern concepts. And that time he put two and two together. I just saw a receiver run an out route, and now I see the quarterback looking over there. I'm going to hightail it that way, and he almost picked that ball off.
0: Tyler White, the punter for A&M, sends it away. High punt. This one will hit the deck at the 25. Great A&M bounce inside the 10. And it will be deadening at the 7-yard line. That's where LSU will take over. 9:52 to go, fourth quarter, 53-yard punt. We'll take you around the top 10 as we continue here. LSU 35, Texas A&M 6. 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
7: Basketball from the Allstate Studios. We mentioned Dante Moore left that game after getting a hit in the head early. Oregon, USC. Well, Dylan Raiola has stepped up. His 29-yard scoring strike to Tecorian Moore, his second touchdown pass of the game, has Oregon up top 34-27 with 8:28 to go in the fourth quarter. He's passed for 268 yards with the Ducks up 7. Meantime, LSU in total control, up 35-6. 9:52 left fourth quarter. Let's go back to Baton Rouge with Ian Fitzsimmons, Kelly Stauffer, and Mark Kessinger.
0: All right, we appreciate that, Jim. And that's pretty good backup quarterback play. Tough night for Oregon. Right now, on the road, trailing USC, and it's not done yet. Jim will keep you updated on that one. Right here, 35-6, LSU over Texas A&M, 9:52 to go. I know offense is coming out right now for LSU, but we're talking about Whit Weeks going down injured, and we mentioned T.J. Dottery had a really nice deflection on a play there. You want to talk embarrassment of riches. Coming into the game is some talk about the lack of depth for LSU, but Dottery was a green dot at Ole Miss. He was not here with Whit Weeks, and so that will go to him moving forward.
1: Yeah, Dottery is very experienced. Led the SEC in tackles a year ago. So he comes over, learns this system. He'll be the green dot depending on what Whit Weeks' situation is. And Davon Keyes was the first linebacker in there to take Whit Weeks' spot. So one of the things that isn't talked about enough in this transfer portal era is the lack of depth on so many football teams in very important critical positions.
0: Landon Clark in for Sam Levitt, runs forward up to the 10, down to Ian Fitzsimmons.
8: Yeah, Cassidy, Blake Baker, defensive coordinator for LSU, actually said this before week one when we were here against Clemson, that if Whit Weeks couldn't go for whatever reason, sickness, injury, whatever it might be, Donnery would be the green dot.
0: Yep. And that's a real nice fallback to have. That's what makes that linebacking core among the best, if not the best, in the nation. As Harlan Berry runs this time for LSU, working some clock. He lost a yard there with 9:15 to go. And LSU routing Texas A&M 35-6.
1: That lack of depth is what Lane Kiffin has talked about and made headlines again this week. He said, you know, Tre'Davious Green goes down, we have a lack of depth in our tight end room, and that's why I was trying to sign Daquan Wright.
0: That's right.
1: That didn't make an NFL team, and that kind of stirred the pot all over again in the SEC.
0: Third and nine. Clark's going to run it. Backup quarterback, 10 to the 15, angles out of bounds right at the line to gain the 17-yard line. That'll move the chains with 8:41 to go. Down, back down to Fitz.
8: Having said that, Kelly, Zach Grace should have three touchdown catches.
1: No question.
8: Who, if you don't know who Zach Grace is, folks, he's a backup tight end at Oregon. He was a backup for Tre'Davious Green, and he was just missed twice at Ole Miss. And then, what was it, the previous game, it was in the left flat, if I'm not mistaken, watching the film on that one. He should have three touchdown grabs.
0: Indeed, and yet still looking for his first career reception. Here's a give to Harlan Berry. Breaks a tackle at the 20, out to the 30, and finally tripped up at the 35-yard line as we cross under 8 minutes to go in regulation. And LSU domination of Texas A&M tonight here in Baton Rouge. 18 more yards. LSU going to go to 3-1 on the season and avenge a loss, a 49-25 loss to Texas A&M here in this building a year ago, working the schedule. Clark's pass over, throws Berry out in the flat, incomplete. SEC, and see the Power Four conferences, many of them going to that nine-game schedule, and so things getting a little messed up or look a little different. Usually you play somewhere, you may not play there for 4 years, for 8 years. We've seen some where nobody's been there in 11 years. I think it was Auburn and Florida. It's been a long time.
1: That is so strange to be in the same conference, and you'll go through an entire recruiting class that doesn't play That's in right. a lot of the venues.
0: Because the leagues are so large now, as Harlan Berry gets stuffed after a gain of two. It'll be third down with 7:20 and the clock moving here in the fourth quarter. Back down to Ian Fitzsimmons.
8: And Brady Hart, backup quarterback for Texas A&M, getting loose on the sidelines right now, boys.
0: We'll see Hart come in for Texas A&M. Another struggle evening for Marcel Reed, and A&M's going to be 2-2 on the season and 0-2 in the rugged SEC, and we're just wrapping up the month of September. Third down and 8, LSU from the 37. Snap to Clark. He's going to run it. He's in some trouble. He's got nowhere to go, and he's sacked by the A&M defense back at the 33-yard line. Clock runs, 6:40 to go.
1: And, Kessie, we've talked about Marcel Reed really, to a large extent, regressing, especially as a pocket passer. And a part of his game he really needs to advance. He talked about after last year he wanted to come back and really improve in that area to be more of an NFL-type quarterback. And you just don't see that progression. And it isn't harsh talk anymore, because remember, we're talking about college athletes, but we're talking about college athletes that are getting paid a lot of money. So the narrative around them in terms of being critical has kind of changed a little bit.
0: Punt received by Isaiah Horton, a rare punt return out to the 28-yard line, a 5-yard return after the 45-yard punt, and a timeout from Baton Rouge. 6:01 on the clock, fourth quarter, LSU 35, Texas A&M 6. This is College Football on ESPN Radio and the ESPN app.
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5: Mark Kestisher, Kelly Stauffer, Ian Fitzsimmons, our entire ESPN radio crew in Baton Rouge tonight. 6:01 to play. We're in the fourth quarter. Number 10 LSU leading 23rd-ranked Texas A&M 35-6. John Madani, our producer. Robert Carroll, our engineer. Keith Parsons, statistician. Ken Benowitz, our spotter. Jim Baskwell back in the studio. Reminder, next week we will be in Knoxville. 14th-ranked Tennessee against Auburn, 3 Eastern time on ESPN Radio. Tennessee lost to top-ranked Texas at home today in Knoxville. Auburn knocked off Vanderbilt, so looking forward to that one. Texas A&M was ranked 9th in the country a week ago, lost to Kentucky, dropped all the way to 23. They're going to lose here at LSU tonight and drop out of the rankings. And Mike Elko was not a happy camper. Neither were his coordinators coming into this game. And just going to add on to that as they get ready to continue their schedule next week back home against Arkansas.
2: It's fairly startling that you have a team that was ranked in the top 10 until last week that really doesn't seem to have an identity on either side of the football.
5: Brady Hart is in at quarterback. More on that in a moment. Hart, the 6'4 sophomore from Cocoa, Florida. Line of scrimmage is the 28-yard line. First down and 10, 6 minutes to go. Hart will hand it off, and this is K.J. Edwards busting through. First down and more. Gets over the 40-yard line to the 42-yard line. We say it every year. You know, those teams that are in the top 10 in the beginning of the year that end up unranked, maybe by the season being over. But this is before the month of September. Maybe that's the reality of the SEC. But back-to-back tough losses in an ultra-competitive SEC. And that brings up another question. 5.5 minutes to go here in the fourth quarter. First down and 10 from the 42 for Brady Hart. Hart waiting in the gun, takes the snap. We'll hand that to Edwards up the middle, pushes the pile over the 45 to the 47. If you're the committee that's going to pick teams for the college football playoff in early December, how do you discern between teams beating their brains in every weekend in the SEC, not to pick on Notre Dame, Miami in the ACC, but it's a little different run for those top 10 teams as you try to match apples and oranges.
2: Yeah, there's just simply no way to do it, to be perfectly honest with you. It, you know, to compare crossover in conferences, just there isn't an easy way to do it for the committee.
5: Hart's going to throw, and he's going to be picked off at the 30-yard line. This is Michael Turner, Jr. of LSU. He got nearly decapitated and tackled by tight end Houston Thomas. The second INT thrown by Texas A&M quarterbacks tonight, and the LSU defense has held A&M without a touchdown with 4:34 to go here in Baton Rouge.
2: And that was a poorly thrown ball by Brady Hart. He had a receiver going vertical, one-on-one, press man outside. You have to let this ball go. He throws it short and inside, and the defender, Michael Turner Jr. just looks around about the time the ball hits him in the chest. First of all, it was very well covered, but you have to give the receivers a chance by putting it out front where either my guy catches it or nobody does.
5: 4:34 to go, fourth quarter, LSU 35, Texas A&M 6. We had over 102,000 packed into the stadium, a beautiful Baton Rouge night. Many of them heading for the exits, happy this time around, as Landon Clark, LSU backup quarterback, scrambling, throws a pass. I don't know if he was past the line of scrimmage. It was caught by Harlan Berry. There is a flag down, and it looks like that was an illegal forward pass with 4:21 to go.
0: No, number 57, 10-yard penalty.
5: Penalty on LSU either way. Holding is the call against the Tigers at 4:21 to go. Texas A&M fans, as I recall, we're doing the sway down in the lower end zone, winning for the first time here in decades. Not as happy of a crew headed back to College Station, where they're going to take on Arkansas next week.
6: Hey, Kesty, the LSU student section was just doing sway to mock Texas A&M.
2: What is sway, by the way?
6: We're one level at Texas A&M at Kyle Field. They'll sway one way, and the other one goes the other way.
5: Remember that feeling we had in that press box a couple times?
6: And it'll, hey, look, man, if your constitution isn't right, you know what I'm going with that, right?
5: Yeah.
6: You might be puking on your boots.
5: Landon Clark scrambling, two defenders following him, pushed him hard out of bounds. Clark ran into some of the team standing on the sidelines, well past the chalk to Marion Watkins on the tackle. And Landon Clark landed awkwardly, but he popped right up after he got out of bounds. Yeah, no flags on the play.
2: And that should have been a flag. I think the officials in this game have not had a good night.
5: It has not been one to write about. We disagreed with about three or four different calls.
2: That was the fifth, and then the holding penalty was on 57 that wasn't actually in the game.
5: Harlan Berry, handoff right side over the 45 toward the 50-yard line. He'll be finally tackled and forward progress. Stop there by Chance Collins, a 14-yard gain with 3:06 to go. So I'll put it to both you, Killy, and to Ian Fitzsimmons down on the field. Texas is number one. Georgia's looked most impressive as we have a run play here with 2:55 to go. Berry getting around the left side. First down and more to the 40. Finally tackled at the 35-yard line. I got Kelly's thoughts on it. Fitz, be interested in yours. Who's been the most impressive team for you so far in this college football season 1 month in?
6: Bama.
5: Alabama looking good tonight, too.
6: I know they get off to slow starts every now and then, but what they did to South Carolina was beyond impressive. And then, you know, give me somebody else, like Georgia, who they played.
5: Yeah,
6: I understand that they trucked Oklahoma today, but Oklahoma, we had them against Michigan. That is not the same Brent Venables coach team that we saw last year in the college football playoff, losing to Alabama at home, by the way, against New Mexico. I mean, John Mateer, not the same guy. But they went 14-6, so... most complete team right now, I mean, off the top of my head, yeah. Give me somebody better than Bama. Or Florida. What about Florida?
5: Yeah, I was just going to mention Florida. We're at the 2-minute timeout here. LSU 35, Texas A&M 6. Mark Kestisher, Kelly Stauffer, Ian Fitzsimmons. We saw Florida last week at Auburn. They went home to take on Ole Miss today, who had, you know, one of the biggest wins of the season, beating Lane Kiffin and these LSU Tigers in Oxford. And Florida, to your point, Fitz, they put up 52 points against that Ole Miss defense today. Weapon upon weapons. I think they almost had 300 rushing yards. I think it was 277 to be exact. Florida has been very impressive so far this year.
2: And Florida's only going to get better because they're fairly young and they're all learning a new system. So they're going to get better. I think they've been impressive. I think Georgia is steamrolling anybody that they play. And so I wouldn't argue with Fitz's idea about Alabama either, but Alabama beats South Carolina, but South Carolina doesn't really have a pulse right now.
5: I want to talk about Notre Dame in a second. Right now we're going to pause 10 seconds for our fine stations to identify themselves. 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
5: Mark Kestisher, Kelly Stauffer, Ian Fitzsimmons, LSU about to put the final touches on a win. They lead 35-6 over Texas A&M.
6: Hey,
5: 2 minutes to go in the fourth quarter. Fitz, yep.
6: I'm going to weigh in here on Texas. Just went on the road, beat a ranked SEC team. They've beaten Ohio State. So why aren't we talking more about Texas as one of the best teams in all of college football?
5: That's a great point. I don't know, Kelly, if it's the perception. There's so much attention on them, on their quarterback. Everything, every play is dissected, and it hasn't been perfect. They had the great comeback to beat Ohio State. Today was in kind of an awkward game against Tennessee for both teams, but I don't disagree with Fitz's point. They played a tough schedule, and they've won them all so far.
2: Yeah, I just don't think they play complete games. They've won games, and obviously they came back impressively and beat Ohio State that literally did everything wrong in the second half to allow Texas to get back in that game. But nonetheless, Texas took advantage of it. But today I just didn't see an offense that would give a lot of top defenses in this country fits. They didn't have a lot of answers to a lot of things they were seeing.
5: It's only a month in, but can we fairly get a read on Notre Dame as the third-ranked team in the country? And we know there's two big games on their schedule, and you know, they'll try not to fall short in the others. But it's sometimes hard to gauge how good they are based on the competition they've played so far.
2: And they were certainly one of my top five coming into this season that had a chance to win it all, I believe. But it's so difficult to tell because they go on the road in a while and play BYU, which is not easy, and BYU's decent. And then they play Miami, I think, at home. And that's really what their season comes down to, as opposed to the grind in the Big Ten to some extent, but even more so in the SEC, where you really don't get a breather.
5: Only 33 points allowed by Notre Dame so far through four games. They've won 14 straight since that awful start last year. 2 minutes to go. Landon Clark, keeper, runs to the 20. He wants his third touchdown. He's into the 15-yard line and gets to the 14-yard line. Jaden Daniels, the last LSU quarterback with two touchdown runs in a game, and Clark has 14 yards there.
2: And, Kessie, I think the lack of depth amplifies the strength of your schedule in college football these days, with a conference like the SEC as an example. And you could say the same thing, but not really, against, say, like the Big Ten. It's like the NFL. It's a grind from week to week to week. You don't really get any time off. And you don't have the depth that you once had, because your depth is now getting paid by some other program to go over there and start for them. So before long, these things start to mount. What week's going to be back? When's Tre'Davious Green going to be back? Just talking about LSU. You know, is Sam Levitt going to miss any time?
5: Second down and seven, LSU. The backup, Landon Clark, in running. Left side to the 10 to the 8-yard line. Levitt dealing with left calf tonight. And with 45 seconds to go, LSU leading 35-6 before time runs out here, Kelly. Who's your big monster energy player of the game for LSU tonight?
2: One of our big questions coming into this game was, where does LSU go, specifically Sam Levitt, with Tre'Davious Green down for a while? And we haven't heard, and they don't really know how long, but it's Jackson Harris that six catches for 163 yards and two touchdowns.
5: Snap goes through the hands of Landon Clark, goes back to get it, and throws it out of bounds with 12 seconds to go now. It'll be fourth down and three. Back to Jackson Harris.
2: Yeah, Jackson Harris obviously isn't the same guy, because, quite frankly, there isn't one. Tre'Davious Harris is 6'7", converted from a power forward in basketball to become a hell of a football player at this point in time. So it's now more of a situation where are we going to distribute the football? Where are we going to find completions in our throw game? And Jackson Harris came up big tonight. He only had five catches coming into tonight for 117 yards, and he has six for 163 and a couple of touchdowns this evening.
5: Fourth and three, 10 seconds to go. Clark throws end zone. Oh, off the fingertips and dropped by Jace Brown in the end zone. That'll turn it over on downs with 8 seconds to go. Jackson Harris, the Hawaii transfer, LSU receiver, our big monster energy player of the game, ready to take it to the next level. Unleash the beast this college tailgate season with Monster Energy. Tear into a can of the meanest energy drink on the planet, Monster Energy. Unleash the beast.
2: What do you think of my pick? Did you like my Monster Energy pick?
5: I did. Very good pick.
2: Did it surprise you?
8: No, no, it didn't. I mean, sometimes you zig and I zag, but tonight I think you were right on it.
2: You know who would have been probably next in line for me?
8: It probably would have been the backup quarterback.
2: No, it would have been Deuce Gerald.
8: Oh, he had a great first
2: I mean, he was a wrecking ball
8: tonight.
2: He set
8: the tone.
2: Absolutely.
8: Defense that had, they finished with four sacks or five sacks?
2: That freshman defensive tackle, and I don't know if he had a sack, but trust me, he was wrecking things inside.
8: Four total team sacks.
2: Could have gone with Amon Mielen out there on the edge.
8: Oh, yeah. Here's the final play of the game. It's going to be a run by Carson Baker. And the final 3 seconds will tick off. And Lane Kiffin off bitter disappointment a week ago in Oxford. Back in Baton Rouge and back in the win column. LSU 35, Texas A&M 6. The final as LSU goes to 3-1. And A&M, who was in the college football playoff a year ago, 0-2 in the SEC to finish the month of September.
2: Redemption and relevance. That's what redemption looks like that LSU just did, and Texas A&M's going to have to fight to be relevant the rest of the season.
8: Yeah, as we pointed out, look, a three-loss SEC team probably going to make it into the CFP, but that means with two already in the loss column, you have lost any room for error with 2 months to go and a hard schedule. Downstairs to Ian Fitzsimmons.
6: I'm here with LSU quarterback Sam Levitt. First of all, how's that calf, brother?
9: I'm not going to talk about my injury, but I'm doing good. Just happy to get the dub.
6: Well, you did a heck of a job on one leg, man. What have you learned about this team that you didn't know coming in to the season out of fall camp?
9: Yeah, I mean, every single year you're going to go through adversity. You know, everything in life is about how you respond, let alone a football game. So, you know, you really don't understand the character of your team until you get put in a situation like this. Rough loss after last week, came back this week, had great juice coming out, executed on all cylinders. So I'm really just proud of all the guys.
6: What was it like just erasing what happened last week in Oxford to deliver this monster performance tonight?
9: Yeah, I think after every game, win or loss, you got to soak it in and indulge it for what it is, and then you got to let it go, you know, kind of 24-hour window. Put our heads down this week, came to work. Really proud of all the guys, especially Jackson, you know, came and balled out tonight.
6: What do you see with your defense every day, man, because they are balling out?
9: Yeah, they're phenomenal. You know, they're the hardest team to go against every single day. I say that week in and week out. They make us better, we make them better, so really proud of those guys.
6: Best of weeks and the boys, get that calf healthy. Talk to you, man. Congratulations. Hell of a win.
9: Yes, sir. Appreciate you.
8: Ian Fitzsimmons with Sam Levitt. Didn't want to talk about that left calf. You heard him mention Whit Week, so it's a big win for LSU, but it comes at a little bit of a cost. We'll find out post-game. Levitt, who was playing, as Fitz said, on one leg, and Whit Weeks, who could not play in the second half because of an apparent right leg injury, had a boot on that right foot as he went off on crutches early in the third quarter.
2: Yeah, and standard procedure, I think, is he's walking over to talk to Fitz, someone whispers in his ear, do not talk about your injury.
8: That is true. And look, it's a long season. It's not only a gauntlet of a schedule, but it's a season of attrition. And there was already talk about LSU with, you know, the $40 to $50 million payroll that some of these SEC teams have. And guys getting injured. Tre'Davious Green went down last week, the outstanding tight end. Deshaun Spears, their outstanding defender on the back line, went down. And now Whit Weeks, we'll find out more and we'll see. Because there is a benefit in the schedule. LSU's playing an FCS team next week. McNeese coming in here to Baton Rouge.
2: And trust me, everyone has injuries, but it's who gets injured and when it happens. And right now, LSU suffers some big ones. Mm. If it's Whit Weeks and it's already been Spears, as you talked about, and Tre'Davious Green is down indefinitely, Levitt's going to have to heal up. I'd be amazed if he plays next week. But, yeah, you don't get any breaks. They have a little break next week, but I'm talking conference-wide. They don't have any gimmies.
8: No, they do not. And the October schedule that looked favorable doesn't look quite as favorable the way Kentucky and Mississippi State and Auburn have played of late. Alabama, Texas, and Tennessee to come in November. But that's life in the SEC. Speaking of which, we'll be on to Knoxville next Saturday afternoon. Number 14, Tennessee, trying to bounce back off the loss against Texas today. It'll be Tennessee and Auburn, 3 Eastern time here on ESPN Radio. Final score from Baton Rouge, LSU 35, Texas A&M 6. For Kelly Stauffer, Ian Fitzsimmons, producer John Madani, our spotter Ken Benowitz, our statistician Keith Parsons, and our engineer Robert Carroll. I'm Mark Kestisher. That'll do it. 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
10: Jim Basquiat back on College Football Live on the heels of Texas A&M LSU from Baton Rouge. A&M was seeking their third straight win against the Bayou Bengals after that 49-25 win in Baton Rouge last year. Their first there since 1994. 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Well, LSU's second touch of the game, they would march eight plays, 81 yards. He was finished off on the ground.
8: They're getting right up to the line of scrimmage. 9:43 and counting here in the first quarter. They snap it. Levitt to Jones. And this is a touchdown. Touchdown LSU. Second drive, a money drive for the Tigers who have the lead here at 9:37 to go in the first quarter.
10: And they were up 7-0 after one. Second quarter, Marcel Reed would drive the Aggies. 15 plays, 62 yards, but he was off on a key third down throw. Over, chucked his wide out. So he settled for a field goal. It was a 7-3 game. Sam Levitt then took LSU down the field. Again, just a four-point game here. Halfway through the second quarter, 35 yards and then 36 yards to Winnie Watkins. It was a drive that was finished off through the air.
8: Second and 7, late half, lofted pass, end zone, and it's caught! Touchdown, Jackson Harris! He was blanketed in the end zone by Julio Humphrey. He turned, and he was still able to make the catch, 16 yards from Sam Levitt.
10: Yeah, part of a big night for Jackson Harris. We'll call that the turning point of the game. Instead of a four-point game at the break like it was a year ago, it was an 11-point lead for LSU. Turning Point is brought to you by Morgan & Morgan, America's largest law injury firm. LSU up 14-3 at the break. Levitt, 152 through the air. They outgained him 226-142, but really put the clamps down in this one in the third quarter. They had a fourth and one, and instead of running, it was a play fake.
8: In the gun is Levitt. See who he snap it to. It is Levitt, and it's a play action pass over the top, wide open, making the catch, Harris. He's down to the 20, to the 10, and into the end zone, touchdown. 57 yards on fourth and one. They drew the defense in, and they hit Harris for his second touchdown catch of the night.
10: How about that? They go pay dirt. They find the end zone from 57 yards out in a 21-3 advantage. Harris had himself a night. Six receptions, 163 yards in those two scores. That second one, your play of the game brought to you by Grainger. 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LSU, then their defense turned the tide here, getting a fourth down stop to turn the Aggies over. They then had a short field, five plays, 34 yards. It was Landon Clark this time that would find that end zone.
8: Landon Clark right now is in a quarterback, the dual threat running, and he's going to score a touchdown. Landon Clark filling in for Sam Levitt, and the first snap tonight, he takes in 4 yards for a touchdown. LSU, the route is on against Texas A&M.
10: Yeah, you might ask, why was Landon Clark in there? And he scored from 4 yards out to give them a 28-3 advantage on a 34-yard drive. Well, Sam Levitt suffered a calf issue He came back into the game, threw an interception, then came back in after that. Finally, he would take a seat for the rest of the night after throwing for 312. Clark would take control, this time engineering a drive primarily on the ground of six plays and 75 yards.
8: 37 seconds to play, third quarter. LSU looking to build on a 28-6 lead. First and goal at the two. Clark's going to run it, and he's into the end zone. Touchdown, his second touchdown. Landon Clark, in relief of Sam Levitt, has a couple of rushing touchdowns, and LSU has blown this one open, 34-6 late in the third.
10: Yeah, they did indeed. Over 400 yards of offense through three quarters, up 35-6 with Clark's second score of the game. LSU suffering some injuries here. Levitt with the calf. Whit Weeks left the game on crutches, foot in a boot. Marcel Reed, meantime, after throwing a interception to Tamarcus Cooley, 10 of 26 in there. He was off all night long. 10 of 26, 106 yards, and that pick. LSU's defense, well, last year they gave up the 35 points in the second half. This year, hold A&M without a touchdown. The Aggies could not reach the end zone, under 200 yards of total offense. And Levitt goes for over 300 through the air. Harris, 163 receiving yards in those two scores. LSU's offense puts up over 500 yards in that 29-point win. So they certainly rebound from the loss in Oxford a week ago. For the Aggies, that's two straight setbacks. They're 2-2 on the season, 0-2 in conference play. Coming up next in the College Football Live post-game show, we'll take you around the nation. A wild week four in college football. 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
10: Jim Vasco back in the College Football Live postgame show on the heels of LSU's convincing win over Texas A&M. Let's take you around the nation. An unfortunate incident in Oregon, USC, where Dante Moore got knocked out of the game, attempting to slide. Desmond Stevens disqualified for targeting. Moore taken by ambulance to a local hospital. His coach, Dan Lanning, saying he did have movement in all his extremities. In the meantime, Dylan Raiola took over under center, and boy, did he have himself a night.
11: It's a big third down.
13: Oregon's 50% on their third down conversions tonight. 5 for 10. This one a little bit longer.
14: Messiah Hampton out to the right, alone. Two receivers are left. Davison in the backfield. Four-man rush. Back to throw. Pump fake. One to go Gump. He's got him in the end zone. Touchdown, Oregon. Jumping for the ball. DeCorian Moore with a grab.
10: That was one of two scoring strikes from Raiola. Jerry Allen Learfield on that call. 19 of 25, 289 yards, leading Oregon to an awfully impressive road win at the nation's 12th-ranked Trojans, 41-27. In the meantime, Alabama, Keelan Russell, four touchdown passes and a 49-18 win over South Carolina. He totaled 400 yards of offense. Darian Mensah, he totaled four touchdowns. Miami, sixth in the nation, 52-3 over Central Michigan. In a game that's in the final ticks, Mississippi State leads Missouri 31-24. Kamario Taylor, three scoring strikes for the Dogs, who were looking to go to 4-0, and they've just gone final, winning by that same count. Wake Forest takes out number 16 Louisville 30-27 for Wake. Consecutive road wins versus AP-ranked teams for the first time since the 1945-46 campaign. How about a wild finish this from the big house, and this time around it goes against the home team.
28: Iowa down five, empty backfield. Here's the snap. Brown straight back, throws to the corner of the end zone. Caught! It's caught! Touchdown, Iowa! Touchdown! Touchdown, Iowa! The game is over. The Hawks have won it. Reese Vandersee caught the pass, backing into the end zone. He ran to the front pylon on the far sideline, and Brown delivered a beauty.
10: That's Gary Dolphin from Learfield. Hank Brown, game-ending 16-yard touchdown with no time left to Reese Vandersee. Iowa 20-19 over Michigan. That's a 91-yard game-ending drive for the Hawkeyes to get that win in Ann Arbor. And you can hear Brown. That's following us on game night. Meantime, Wisconsin. Hey, break up the Big Ten with the depth in conference. The Badgers turn in their largest comeback win since 2006.
29: Clock continues to run. 1:25. Joseph gets the snap. Four receivers out on routes. Looks to the near side. Throws over the middle. It's Harris wide open. Flag blown as he goes to the 30. Breaks the tackle. 20-10. Touchdown. touchdown, Wisconsin! 72 yards, and pending the penalty, the Badgers have the lead with 1:13 to go.
10: As heard from our own Mike Cousins here on ESPN Radio, that was your game-winning score as they got a stop late. Wisconsin 24-20 in Happy Valley over number 13, Penn State. Florida runs for 302 yards, six scores on the ground, 52-28 over Ole Miss, handing the Rebs their first loss. Gators are 4-0. That was their win total from a year ago. Number one, Texas, had to fend off Tennessee in a late heave to the end zone, 20-17. Of note, Colin Simmons had five sacks for the Longhorns. Number seven, Ohio State, 42-19 over Illinois. Jeremiah Smith, 12 receptions, 217 yards, and four touchdowns, tied for the most in Ohio State history. Second-ranked Georgia, 41-13 over Oklahoma. Sooners had four turnovers, lost three fumbles in that game. And third-ranked Notre Dame, 49-10 over Purdue. Irish, 14th straight win by 10-plus points. That ties the longest such streak in FBS over the last 10 campaigns. Once again, our final score, LSU dominates Texas A&M.

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0: Saturday, September 26, 2026. And this is Game Night.
1: Landon Clark right now is in a quarterback, the dual threat running, and he's going to score a touchdown. Landon Clark filling in for Sam Levitt, and the first snap tonight, he takes in 4 yards for a touchdown. LSU, the route is on against Texas A&M. 37 seconds to play, third quarter. LSU looking to build on a 28-6 lead. First and goal at the 2. Clark's going to run it, and he's into the end zone. Touchdown, his second touchdown, Landon Clark.
2: Here's the final play of the game. It's going to be a run by Carson Baker. And the final 3 seconds.

0: tick off, and Lane Kiffin off bitter disappointment a week ago in Oxford. 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
2: A playoff elimination game on September the 26th? That's what the game you just heard on ESPN Radio was billed as. Final score, though? LSU 35, Texas A&M 6. The rout was on early and often in Death Valley. Welcome into game night here on ESPN Radio. Mia O'Brien, Mark Zeno, Kelly Stauffer joining us now. You just heard him, Mark Kestisher, and Ian Fitzsimmons on the call of that matchup in Death Valley. And Kelly, like we alluded to, this is a game that we had such high hopes for, but once again, for a second straight week, Marcel Reed and this A&M offense fall short. What went wrong for Mike Elko's side tonight?
3: Well, I don't know that A&M has a lot of identity on either side of the ball, quite frankly. And I think offensively, like you talked about, it starts with Marcel Reed. It starts with a new offensive coordinator, Hallam Wiggins, that was promoted from within when Colin Klein went to Kansas State. And a lot of moving parts up front that they don't really have settled in on the offensive line. And no real identified playmakers, to be honest with you, outside of maybe Mario Craver. So there aren't a lot of answers on the offensive side. And the defensive side, it's not really in much better shape, to be honest with you. They lost leadership off of last year's team. And it's a Mike Elko defense where they really count on kind of their superpower is elite pressure, resulting in sacks, tackles for loss, that type of thing, getting the offense off schedule, and then Elko calls third down himself as the head coach, and they don't really have any pressure numbers. So right now, the result tonight was because LSU had some answers and corrected some things that showed up in the Ole Miss game a week ago, and A&M really didn't correct a whole lot of anything that went wrong against Kentucky.
4: Kelly, what do we make of LSU's defense at this point? Look, they put together on paper a stellar effort, right? They only give up 197 yards. But when they played Clemson, it was Chris Vezina, who is not a high-level quarterback. Marcel Reed tonight, obviously not what he was for stretches last year. Yet when they played Trinidad Chambliss, the defense looked a lot worse. So I don't know what to make of this LSU defense. What did you take from tonight's game?
3: Well, I think they are really good. I think they had a bad quarter and a half against Trinidad Chambliss and Ole Miss, to be honest with you. I think the narrative is slightly blown out of proportion in terms of LSU has a lot of defensive problems. Trinidad Chambliss couldn't have played better in the first half. And then at halftime, LSU made some adjustments, and the second half was a completely different story up until the go-ahead touchdown that Trinidad made by actually a quarterback zone read, where the read would have called for him to actually give the football. But as star players will do at times, he went against the read because he wanted to make the play and thought he could himself, and he did. So I honestly believe that LSU's defense is legit. I think they have edge pressure. I think they have defensive tackles that are kind of coming into their own, especially the freshman Deuce Geralds, that's going to be a superstar. But injuries are starting to mount. They have Deshaun Spears, one of their best defensive players, ACL out against Ole Miss, so he's done for the year. Whit Weeks left tonight, went into the tent and came out wearing a boot, towel over his head, went to the locker room on crutches, was met there by his parents. So he's really the glue of that defensive side. I think they have the pieces, I think offensively and defensively, to be a college football playoff team. But when you get past the first 22 guys or so, you start to question the depth of this team, and I think that's what's starting to happen right now.
2: 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Kind enough to join us here on game night. Kelly, great job on the call. And, of course, safe travels to you and Mark Kestisher and Ian Fitzsimmons to the airport and beyond.
3: All right, you guys have a great night. Thank you.
4: Thanks, Kelly.
2: In addition to Whit Weeks' injury, Sam Levitt did leave this game with a calf injury. We will keep you posted with the very latest as far as the LSU quarterback and his status moving forward as that information becomes available. It's game night here on ESPN Radio. Mia O'Brien, Mark Zeno, a big bounce-back win for the Tigers and a massive win for Oregon at the Coliseum over USC. But it all started with a very scary scene.
5: Two receivers to the right. That's Moore and Stewart. Hampton alone to the left. Hill beside Dante. Back to throw. Steps up. Could run and will run all the way inside the 15. Hooks down. Whoa. That's got to be a couple of flags.
6: It will be.
5: It is. Dante Moore is down on the field and he is not moving. He got hit hard.
6: That is a quick way to get your rear end.
5: And now more
6: ejected.
5: Flags. More flags. Oregon's team is out on the field.
6: Well, and he's celebrating. The USC player is celebrating out there.
5: Yeah, there are flags everywhere. And
6: Desmond Stevens, number 8, is the one who came in and delivered the hit and then got up and celebrated all over on the field.
2: The call from Jerry Allen from Learfield says it all, although I know Mark Zeno certainly shares those sentiments and has even more to share with you here on game night with regards to Dante Moore's injury in the second quarter of tonight's 41-27 win for the Ducks. Moore does have movement in all of his extremities and is being evaluated thoroughly at the Los Angeles General County Hospital, according to a team spokesperson. Dylan Raiola came on in relief. He dazzled in his debut for the Ducks, Mark, but at the same time, obviously a Heisman hopeful entering the season. It hasn't been the 2026 campaign that Dante Moore wanted, and now a lot of unknown for he and this Ducks offense moving forward.
4: I mean, just think of how precarious this situation is for Dante Moore. He went from a guy last year who could have come out and easily been a top 5 pick, if not the number 1 overall pick in the NFL draft, chose to come back to school, and now he's in danger of his career being over. Now, you may think that's hyperbole. You may think some people listening out there would be like, I'm making too big of it. No, the reality, that dude was convulsing on the field after that hit. That's the level of severity that was. That wasn't just a plain old concussion. That's something that may alter the course of his career, maybe even his life, with that level of hit. And to treat it with anything less of that severity is a you problem. I'm not going to get, lecturous here. That's not even a word. But you get my point. Like, I'm not here to lecture anybody on this, but, this is why, specifically why, both college and the NFL for the better part of 2 decades have been legislating this hit out of the game, period. For everybody out there, and I've seen former football players, former NFL players, everybody else, he should slide later. We should get rid of this slide. You're not getting rid of the slide. And until we do, the rules of the game of which football that we all watch and have watched for the last 20 years, all say you cannot do that to a sliding quarterback. It is a known commodity. It is a known rule. There is no excuse for it otherwise. Oh, it's physics. It's a bang-bang play. You know what it is, Mia? When you have 10 yards between you and the open field and the quarterback, and you have 5 yards between when he starts to slide, you have an opportunity to pull up. These guys can turn on a dime. Don't give me that. Like, don't give me they can't pull up. They can't. And again, he didn't have to throw his forearm up at the same time as he was going down towards his head.
2: He also didn't have to throw up a double bird and
4: celebrate.
2: Well, that's
4: the next part, yes.
2: Desmond Stevens, as head coach Lincoln Riley, was asked about Dante Moore's injury as well as the celebration that followed.
7: First I want to say hope Dante's okay. Never want to see that with any opponent, no matter how competitive the game is. These are all people at the end of the day on both sides. So wish him a speedy recovery.
8: Did you see Desmond celebrating after the hit on Dante? And if you did, what was your reaction?
7: I did not see it, no.
2: Of course he didn't see it.
4: The smartest answer for him to give publicly at this point in time.
2: It's game night here on ESPN Radio. He's Mark Zeno. I'm Mia O'Brien. We will hear from Oregon head coach Dan Lanning as soon as he takes the podium. But first, it was a wild day in the Big Ten, including the craziest ending in Ann Arbor that we may have seen this entire college football season. That's saying a lot considering what we've seen in 2026. It's game night on ESPN Radio and the ESPN app.
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1: 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The Browns are home. 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
23: Brown straight back, throws to the corner of the end zone. Caught! It's caught! Touchdown, Iowa! The game is over. The Hawks have won it.
24: Not much for emphasis in this, quite frankly. You just don't know how it's going to go.
25: I mean, we shot ourselves in the foot. You got to be better, execute better as a whole entire team.
26: Well, you got to bounce back. Like, again, that's life. I mean, you get knocked on your butt, you pick yourself up, and you continue to fight and scrap.
27: We know as an offense that we can do this. I was just telling the guys, hey, this is where you make your money. We got to go make plays, and you got to believe that this is going to happen.
2: Michigan had 5 more first downs than Iowa. They had 95 more rushing yards than Iowa. They outgained Iowa by 144 yards, and they still lost to Iowa. 20-19 in a battle of number 17, number 18, an absolute dandy at the Big House. And boy, oh boy, did this one end in epic fashion. It's game night here on ESPN Radio. Mia O'Brien, Mark Zeno, joined now by the hero of the Michigan Miracle, Iowa quarterback Hank Brown. And Hank, let's go chronological order here. You get the ball back, a buck 46 to go in this ball game. What is the conversation in the huddle as you're getting ready to do the impossible?
27: Yeah, you know, I think just with the guys on the sideline, belief is the biggest thing. And so I'm just trying to preach to the guys, hey, we got to believe. Like, we know as an offense that we can do this. And so I was just telling the guys, hey, this is where you make your money. We got to go make plays, and you got to believe that this is going to happen. And so it was fun to be able to go out there and execute on it and make it happen.
0: Hank, on that last pass, the one to Reese Vander Zee for the touchdown, you take me through it. Did you know you were going looking to him right away, or was it something that you saw at the line of scrimmage? What did you see as the play unfolded?
27: Yeah, so obviously we were in empty formation, and just taking my pre-snap picture of what we had, we were trying to get everybody in the end zone. And they were pressed on Reese. They had two safeties back there, and so I knew that from the pre-snap picture, Reese was my best option. The safety wasn't far enough over Reese to be able to make a play on that. Maybe he could have if we threw it over top. But as soon as I snapped the ball, I just peripheraled what that corner was doing, and he kind of bailed and was kind of soft on Reese. And so me and Reese were on the same page to be able to go back shoulder with it. And he made an incredible grab, got 2 feet in. And, you know, that just shows, you know, Reese is somebody that I trust to make a play in the biggest moment. He obviously proved that. And he's done it last year, and he did it again tonight.
2: Let's hang on that thought for a hot second longer with Iowa quarterback Hank Brown. Reese Vander Zee didn't have a touchdown entering the day. He caught 2 TDs on 5 receptions in this 20-19 win over Michigan. Just describe what Reese has been able to do in your 2 seasons in Iowa City with him, Hank, and, of course, now 3 seasons on campus.
27: Man, Reese is one of the best people I know. He's so unselfish. He's always looking to help others out and encourage others. He loves Jesus, and he's a servant leader. And so to see him, you know, he's been working all off season. And so to see him go out there and have a day that he had today, we know he can do that. And just to be able to go do it in the biggest moment, I'm just so happy for him. You know, there couldn't be a better person that deserves, you know, the success that he had today.
0: Speaking of success for you, Hank, you know, look, you spent 2 years at Auburn sort of waiting to get your chance, and you transfer to Iowa. You wait last year to get your chance. Now it's your team. This is your moment. Does this feel like the culmination of all the work you've put into this point?
27: Yeah, you know, I think first, man, I just want to give the glory to my Lord and Savior, Jesus Christ. You know, I wouldn't be in this situation without him, and just dependence on him throughout this entire game today, just being able to lean on him and talk to him on the sideline and just say, Lord, you know, early on we weren't clicking offensively. And so we just had to trust it and forget what lies behind and strain forward to what's ahead. And so I think going back to just looking throughout my career, you know, like you said, I have faced a lot of adversity and had to wait my turn. And so to be able to go out there and execute today at a high level, I think it's a big testament to my relationship with Jesus Christ. And I just want to give all glory to him. You know, I wouldn't be here without him. And you know, he gives me the peace, joy, and confidence to go out there and execute like that and have fun with it.
2: Iowa quarterback Hank Brown joining Mia O'Brien, Mark Zeno here on Game Night on ESPN Radio. Hank, before we let you go, I have to ask. It's something that's so uniquely Iowa, but I know it is something that I'm sure means a lot to you. When you see Coach Ferentz sobbing after games, what does that mean to you and the guys?
27: Man, it's special. I can't say enough good things about Coach Ferentz, and I don't need to because I think everybody in the country knows it at this point, but he's one of one, and he coaches unlike anything I've seen, and just the way that he handles himself and the composure that he has throughout games, the decision making that he does to put us in good situations. And, you know, after a game like this, to see him sobbing, as a player who's playing for him, you know, it's there's no greater feeling than knowing that your coach is just exploding with joy, you know, tears of joy. And so he's put so much work into this game, and to be able to play for a guy like that and to execute and have success for a guy like that means everything.
2: Hank, I already shared it with you off the air. Of course, I covered the Hawkeyes, full disclosure, from 2015 to 2018. KF holds a special place in my heart as well. And I'd be remiss of it if I didn't tell you that last night here on Game Night on ESPN Radio, I said, you know, there was another curly blonde-haired quarterback for the Hawkeyes, a Tennessee native who once led them to a 12-0 record in 2015 named C.J. Beathard. All the best to you moving forward as the Hawks are 4-0 for the first time since 2021 after this 20-19 win. Congrats on the victory, Hank. Good luck next week against Ohio
0: Congrats,
2: State.
0: Congrats, Hank.
27: Awesome. Thank you so much.
2: Iowa is 4-0 for the first time since 2021. And, of course, now they turn their attention, Mark Zeno, to the Ohio State Buckeyes. Last time that the Buckeyes visited Kinnick Stadium, 2017, they call it Woodshed out there in eastern Iowa, 55-24, a heavy personnel package by Kirk Ferentz and that offense. They really laid the wood. They laid the pain on the Buckeyes, and it's something that I know Ohio State fans still think about from time to time.
0: I don't know if you're a big believer in karma, but many feel like this was karma for Western Michigan.
2: Ah, yes. Let's not bury the lead. Most indeed. Karma, but with an M, right? Like I tweeted it out already, like with the M logo.
0: With the M, yes.
2: The fact that there were 2 seconds left on the clock, too, and the fact that if not for an injury to John Henry Daly, the star pass rusher for Michigan, who followed Kyle Whittingham from Utah, if he doesn't go down, there's a good chance that Iowa doesn't have the time for this Hail Mary to Reese Vanderzee. This doesn't happen.
0: That is correct, yes. By the way, you know, after we spoke with Hank, I went back and looked at the play multiple times over because the way he described what he saw, it really was an incredible read by him. Like, you know, it's always interesting to hear somebody say it, and you go back and watch it, and you understand what he was looking at. You're like, wow, that's a really professional throw. That's a great read, pre-snap read by him, and just an excellent execution all around, and congrats to Iowa on the win.
2: And he was in a quarterback competition just 2 weeks ago. Iowa, a 20-19 winner over Michigan. A wild day across the Big Ten. As mentioned, Oregon, 41-27 over USC. How about Wisconsin? Their first win over Penn State in 15 years. Their first win in Happy Valley since 2003. They hand Matt Campbell his first loss as the head coach of the Nittany Lions, 24-20. We will hit all those games in the Big Ten, plus a huge win in the Swamp and the very latest on Dante Moore. In case you missed it, he does have feeling in all of his extremities, currently being evaluated in a Los Angeles area hospital. 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
14: A huge week four in college football. I'm Chris Smith. 10th-ranked LSU started out hot in Death Valley.
15: They're getting right up to the line of scrimmage. 9:43 and counting here in the first quarter. They snap it, Levitt to Jones, and this is a touchdown. Touchdown, LSU. Second drive, a money drive for the Tigers, who have the lead here at 9:37 to go in the first quarter.
14: Call on ESPN Radio. 10th-ranked LSU got two TDs through the air. Three on the ground. The steamroll number 23, Texas A&M, 35-6. Meanwhile, number 20, Oregon, crushed 12th-ranked USC, 41-27. But Ducks quarterback Dante Moore was carted off the field and taken in by an ambulance after a late hit during the second quarter, replaced by backup Dylan Riola, who threw for 289 yards and two scores. Moore has movement in all of his extremities and is being evaluated at the hospital. And number 24, Mississippi State, edged 19th-ranked Missouri, 31-24, thanks to 360 yards and three TDs by Kamario Taylor. The Bulldogs notched their first win in an AP-ranked matchup since 2014 and start 2-0 in conference play for the first time since 2014. And during the final weekend of the MLB regular season, the Guardians clinched their third straight AL Central crown with an 11-5 win over the Royals and a White Sox loss. Cleveland, second seed in the AL with a bye in the ALDS, and will play the third seed AL wildcard White Sox or the AL West winner. Speaking of the AL West, the Rangers push the race with the Astros to the final day of the regular season with a 6-2 win over the Twins.
16: Hey, it's resident Super Bowl champ Chris Candy coming up Monday, week three in the NFL to week four in college football. I'll recap it all in my Upon Further Review at 7 a.m. Eastern. 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

0: Friday, September 26, 2026. And this is Game Night.
1: Two receivers to the right. That's Moore and Stewart. Hampton alone to the left. Hill beside Dante. Back to throw. Steps up. Could run and will run all the way inside the 15. Hooks down. Whoa. That's got to be a couple of
2: flags. It will be.
1: It is. Dante Moore is down on the field and he is not moving. He got hit hard.
3: That is a quick way to get your rear end.
1: And now more
3: ejected.
1: Flags. More flags. Oregon's team is out on the field.
3: Well, and he's celebrating. The USC player is celebrating out there.
1: Well, there are flags everywhere, and
3: Desmond Stevens, number 8, is the one who came in and delivered the hit and then got up and celebrated all over on the field.
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4: A horrific situation in the first half, as described by Jerry Allen from Learfield at the Coliseum this evening. But we are happy to report tonight that Oregon star quarterback Dante Moore does have movement in all of his extremities. He is currently being evaluated thoroughly at Los Angeles General County Hospital, according to an Oregon team spokesperson. This is Game Night here on ESPN Radio and the ESPN app. Mia O'Brien, Mark Zinno. 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And Mark, first things first. All the best to Dante Moore, who has not had the season he was hoping for when he opted to return to college. He did start this game prior to that injury, 8 of 10 for 77 yards through the air. Unfortunately, that is just going to be a footnote when all is said and done. The headliner of this game is obviously the injury to Moore. There immediately was a touchdown scored because this injury took place in the red zone right after Moore was carted off the field. Every player on that touchdown celebration, that touchdown by Evan Stewart, held up a 5 in their hands to represent the number 5 for Dante Moore. This game was clearly more than just a quote-unquote rivalry game of two old Pac-12 outfits and, of course, now members of the Big Ten. And at the same time, I think that storyline number 2 that we also can't ignore is that Dylan Raiola balled out in his debut for Oregon. He led five touchdown drives, 6 scoring drives in his first ever appearance for Dan Lanning and the Ducks.
5: Yeah, I mean, look, at another journey that's just, you know, almost crazy to think of. Remember, went to Nebraska, was originally supposed to go to Georgia, then went to Nebraska, pulled out of Georgia, went to Nebraska. You know, his season ends last year against USC, coincidentally enough, with a broken leg. And then he transfers to be the understudy to Dante Moore for a year. So he went from a starter, purposely transferred to go be a backup for a year to sort of recalibrate his career. Now he gets, you know, unfortunate circumstances in which he's getting his shot, which that means, you know, Dante Moore is going to be out for an extended period of time. We hope not, but we'll see. And now he gets a shot and does it against in a must-have spot in a major conference game, right? Oregon takes a second loss here. Their season is on life support, if not done already. And that is a difficult spot for Dylan Raiola to be in. And he looked a little rusty at first glance, but he settled in nicely and made some really good throws along the way. And credit to him for picking his team up and putting him on his back.
4: 19 of 25 for 289 yards. He threw 2 touchdowns, and like I mentioned earlier, he led 5 touchdown drives. Let's hear from his head coach, Dan Lanning, on how his team responded to Dante Moore's injury.
6: You know, energy changed whenever, Dante got hurt. You had a lot of guys on the sideline that were emotional in that moment, including myself. And right now, indications are that he's going to be, you know, he's in recovery, so I don't want to speak too soon, but he is moving. He has the ability to move, so we'll continue to assess him, but I don't want to make any speculation on further thoughts on that until we have more information on him. But I'll say these guys went out and played for them, right, played for 5. Dylan Raiola came in, obviously had an excellent game. Every guy on the sideline had faith in him. He was ready for his moment. You know, earlier this week, he's texting me during the week about his preparation. And, Coach, I heard this on a press conference. I saw this on their film. So this guy prepared for his moment like he was going to be out there in the field when his number got called, not knowing that it would. But when his number got called, he was ready for it, and he was able to execute. So really proud of that, and really proud of Dylan from that standpoint.
4: Dylan Raiola, the most yards off the bench by a quarterback since Connor Shaw in 2004 against a top 15 opponent. And then at the same time, Mark Zinno, there's 2 sides to this coin, because to add insult to injury with regards to USC, because as we already discussed earlier in the program, the fact that Desmond Stevens was celebrating the hit that he laid on Dante Moore, we could wax poetic about that for the next hour. We won't, because we do want to hear from Lincoln Riley. But at the same time, this doesn't put USC's season on life support, but 41 points by the Ducks, the most that this USC defense that many people have put on fraud alert already has given up in 2026.
5: I mean, look, it's wash, rinse, repeat for Lincoln Riley at USC, right? I mean, it is a team that is highlighted by their offense. They continue to get high-level quarterback play. They continue to put up points at will against everybody they play. And then they step into conference play, and they play teams with good defenses, and their offense is just a little bit less than what they normally are. Instead of scoring 40, they score 30, or tonight they score 27. And their defense is not able to stop anybody. And they bring in Gary Patterson, the former TCU head coach, to run the defense this year. And they tried Alex Grinch last year and other defense. It just is not working. This is why Lincoln Riley, over the last 3 years, now moving into year four, is now 3-11 against ranked opponents. Because when they are asked to step up in class and defensively match somebody on their offensive level, they continually come up short. Look, and I hate this for Lincoln Riley. I think he's an excellent coach. I've talked to him many times. I've had the pleasure of interviewing him many times. He's a really great guy, and I think he's a heck of an offensive mind. But something has got to give at some point in time, because you can't just keep repeating the same story over and over again for USC. The expectations need to be higher. They need to be better. And if this team has serious designs on making a college football playoff, you got to be able to win games like this, and you can't do it when you give up 40. It's just really tough to ask your offense to score 45. Mia, you know the last time that USC broke 30 against Oregon?
4: Well, I know Dan Lanning has never lost to USC, so do right. Tell me, Zeno.
5: You got to go back to 2016. You know who the quarterback of that USC team was?
4: Oh, boy. Sam Darnold.
5: One Sam Darnold.
4: There it is. There we go. A little
5: Super
4: trivia.
5: Super Bowl winning Sam Darnold was the last quarterback to score 40 on Oregon at USC. It doesn't matter where the game was. You can't ask your offense to do that against high-level, equitable competition. It's not going to work.
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2: 45-28, first and goal at the 1.5. Two-back set. The triple I. Harper will probably bounce out of it. He does to the left. Dipri, the fullback. Turn, handed off the ball. Runs left into the end zone. Touchdown, Jaden Ball. Hello, Heisman voters. Jaden Ball makes a third house call today.
4: Voice of the Florida Gators, Sean Kelly, on the call from Learfield. Mark Zeno, have you heard of the phrase three sides minimum, when it comes to barbecue? Have you heard that before?
5: No, I just eat barbecue. I don't do much else with it.
4: Okay, well, so there's a lot of people who say that it's three sides minimum if you go to a barbecue establishment. When it comes to Jaden Ball, the Florida star running back, it's two touchdowns minimum, and it's a minimum of 136 yards in his four outings of 2026. Joining us to break down the Gators' 52-28 win over number four Ole Miss is Ryan O'Halloran of the Florida Times Union. And Ryan, I'm going to be honest, my co-host here, Mark Zeno, he is madly in love with John Summerall. He's madly in love with Buster Faulkner of the Florida coaching staff. So I'm going to reserve the offensive-related questions for him. Instead, I want to start with you with this. How did Florida beat Trinidad Chambliss and Ole Miss?
7: We're good to join you guys tonight. I think what happened early in the game is that Chambliss got banged up a little bit on a scramble, and you don't know, did that affect them? You know, did his throw emotion, his ability to scramble? The Ole Miss offense got going a little bit in the third quarter, but I think in the first half, failed fourth down, then they punted, then they got some penalties. And they really were spinning their wheels. Then toward the end of the first half, they got going. They continued to get going beginning of the third quarter. And twice, crazy as it sounds now, they got within 3 points at 17-14 and 24-21. Then it stalled out with a sack, strip, fumble. That was sort of the last hope for the Rebels.
5: It's interesting because, you know, I knew this offense was going to be better. Being here in Atlanta, I covered Georgia Tech last year and knew what Buster Faulkner was capable of doing with Haynes King, and we're seeing a lot of that with Aaron Filo. I know we're getting a little bit out over our skis here. Let's see, Buster Faulkner is going to get a head coaching job in the NFL, and Florida can't be stopped on offense, and Jaden Baugh is going to be in the Heisman. All those things may be true, but how far out over our skis with this team and this offense in particular are we at this point in time? It's really, really good. I mean, there's no other way to shake it.
7: No, I don't think we're over-exaggerating this offensive ball. They scored more than 200 points this season. They played four games. They rushed for 300 yards tonight against an SEC competition. That shouldn't happen. So I think Buster Faulkner is going to be one and done in Florida. If I'm him, I'd have my eyes on an OC job in the NFL rather than a rebuilding college head coaching job, but that's a couple months away. The fact that they went from a offense that was called by Billy Napier to an offense that's called by Buster Faulkner, any kind of night and day analogy, it applies here because, yes, Florida added some players, but they also returned a lot of players. And this offense, you're surprised when they don't gain 5 yards. You're surprised when they punt. What they showed tonight against Ole Miss was a two-headed running attack, Jake Baugh, Duke Clark. But also, my only concern coming out of this game offensively is Aaron Filo throwing it downfield was not as accurate as you would like. And if they have to fall behind and have to come back, will that hurt their chances?
4: Florida Gators have scored 50 or more in three of their first four games. The last time they did that was in 1996. So, by the way, that was the last time, or not the last time, I should say the first time that they won the national championship. And, of course, Ryan O'Halloran, because I have to note this on your way out the door, the Florida Gators, again, have scored 50 points three times in four games under John Summerall. They did it two times in Billy Napier's four-year tenure. Did I do that right, sir?
7: That is right. And tonight against the Ole Miss, this is what Florida football should look like. This is what Steve Spurrier did. This is what Urban Meyer did. And they went through all these coaches trying to get back to those glory days. Chances are this could be viewed today as the beginning.
5: I do have one question here about the Florida defense because I've described it as leaky. And I think it will continue to be leaky throughout the season. And for all the accolades of the offense, eventually as they get further into their season, they're going to start running up against some high-level defenses in Texas and in Georgia. When their offense won't put up 50, they might only put up 27 or 30, and that might not be enough defensively. How quickly or badly do they need to sort of get better defensive consistency?
7: Probably 2 weeks when they go to Texas, and then after that they have a bye to Georgia in Atlanta on the 31st of October. You know, one thing I saw against Florida Atlantic a couple weeks ago is that the Florida corners gave way too much cushion. Like, they were so worried about getting beat downfield that they gave up the easy button throws. You saw a little bit of that tonight. You saw a double blue for Ole Miss have a big game. But the thing is, the pass rush, okay, who's going to rise up? Are they going to be able to get there with four? Are they going to have to rush five or more, which creates other problems for you on coverage? So I think it's going to be a concern point, but if they can keep on taking some steps forward and be plus two in turnovers, that will solve a lot of those issues.
4: They did exactly that today. The Florida Gators defeat Ole Miss 52-28. They are 4-0 for the first time since 2019. So now I got it right. See, now I got all my years confused. Yep. You got me really thinking, Ryan, when you're reciting all these coaches of yesteryear's past. And that's right, the Dan Mullen era wasn't that long ago, but it sure feels like it because, as you alluded to, John Summerall playing a toughest guy wins brand of football, and that is what the Gators want to be all about. Ryan O'Halloran, the Florida Times Union, appreciate you stopping by, brother man. I will see you tomorrow. Jaguars, Patriots, EverBank Stadium.
7: All right, thanks, Dan.
4: The Jaguars, of course, coached by another man that my co-host Mark Zeno is madly in love with in Liam Cohen, who also does a pretty fine job of calling plays. By the way, I realized the reason I had that brain fart, Mark Zeno, because I'm still hung up on the Iowa Hawkeyes victory, their first 4-0 start since 2021. Another statement in the SEC that's next on ESPN Radio.
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22: Four-man front. Gamecocks will swing it up. 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
4: Tired. Kalen DeBoer's offense has scored 45-plus in their first four games of 2026. Wired. That defense, oh, boy, Kane Womack has those boys flying around, too. It's game night here on ESPN Radio, the ESPN app. Mia O'Brien, Mark Zeno. We are presented by Progressive Insurance, and we are now joined by Caleb Woodson, one of those senior linebackers for Kane Womack and Kalen DeBoer in Tuscaloosa. Caleb, thank you so much for joining us. 12 tackles for you in a 49-18 win over South Carolina this evening. Why has this defense been so productive to begin the year?
7: Yeah, I think we're just dialing on the process, you know, preparation each week leads to our confidence come game time. So, you know, I think we're really just focused on, you know, preparing each week so we can perform on game day.
5: When you talk about complementary football, you know, I mean, you have Keelan Russell and they're trying to get the offense moving and going, yet you guys continue to hold up your end of the bargain. I mean, how important is it to you guys to continue to keep this offense that's learning and growing in positions to succeed?
7: Yeah, it's so important. You know, complementary football is everything. You know, momentum is also everything. So, you know, when we make a play on defense, it helps the momentum of the whole game and vice versa when offense makes a play. So, you know, it's just important to have both sides clicking at and picking each other up at the same time.
4: Mia O'Brien, Mark Zeno with you on game night here on ESPN Radio, joined by Alabama senior linebacker Caleb Woodson. Caleb, this is your first year in Tuscaloosa. You transferred in from Virginia Tech. What for you has been the defining moment of, hey, this Kane Womack defense, it's the right defense for me, and I am in the place where I am supposed to be?
7: Yeah, you know, just coming in, you know, putting my head down and working, you know, learning the new system. You know, as I said earlier, my preparation for each game is just really intense. And so I could just perform my best on come game day. So, you know, it's been great playing for Coach Womack and from playing for the Tide.
5: To that end, what's it like playing for Kalen DeBoer? You know, there's been so much said about him trying to follow up after Nick Saban, right? It's just incredibly large shoes to fill. But what does it mean to have a guy like him on the sidelines for you each week?
7: Yeah, it's amazing. You know, he's a player's coach. You know, he looks out for his players. He's a great guy, you know, off the field, just really cares about us and does everything to help us.
4: Caleb, Mississippi State, your opponent next week, trying to put the finishing touches on a 31-24 victory. But for you, you guys have Georgia the week after Mississippi State. How do you focus on the task at hand, but also know that you have a gauntlet ahead of you on this schedule?
1: Yeah, so we take it week by week. So, you know, we have a 24-hour rule. We get to enjoy this win for 24 hours, and then we move on to preparation for Mississippi State. But, you know, we're not looking past, you know, Mississippi State because, you know, they're the game before we play Georgia. So we got to really just focus in, hone in, game plan for Mississippi State. And then, you know, after that game, then we'll focus on the next team.
5: When you play a quarterback like Kamario Taylor, who has so many weapons in his game, how much harder is it for you guys to prepare for a quarterback like that?
1: Yeah, you know, when we play a mobile quarterback like that, definitely adds a, you know, aspect. You know, he can run. So you got to make sure we can contain him, you know, stay in our rush lanes, and definitely lock in on that.
4: Alabama, a 49-18 winner this evening as they improve to 4-0 on the season. Caleb Woodson, senior linebacker, 12 tackles. We appreciate you joining us here on Game Night on ESPN Radio, Caleb.
1: Yes, thank you so much. Have a good night.
5: Thanks, Caleb. Congrats.
4: Tune in for football on Sunday as the Dolphins host the Chiefs. 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Alabama, winners tonight over South Carolina. Mississippi State, indeed, winners over Mizzou. It was a nail-biter that Mark Zeno had to sweat out, but the Mississippi State Bulldogs 4-0 for a second straight season. First time they've gone back-to-back 4-0 starts since 1944 to 1945. Two other games in the SEC we've yet to hit on, Zeno, that I think do correlate to one another. Number one, Texas, a 2017 winner at Neyland Stadium over Tennessee. Georgia, in your neck of the woods, thumps Oklahoma 41-13. Are the Dogs actually the number one team in the country?
5: No, I still think Texas is.
4: Oh, you do? Interesting.
5: Texas is the best defense in the country, for my money. And that's what separates them. And the scary part is, for as good as Georgia's defense is, their offense is the better unit on the field between those two teams. And you didn't think you were going to be saying that going into this year. But their offense just looks different, looks dynamic. And, you know, it's so easy to tear down Texas. And I just feel like it's lazy. And everybody wants to do it. I mean, you know, the idea of going on the road and winning in the SEC is the most difficult thing to do in college football. With deference to the Big Ten, and I know they won the last few national titles, but there's not a lot of really legitimate road environments there other than Ohio State and going into the Big House in Michigan, right? Like, you know, maybe even Iowa City at night could be daunting for certain teams. But the reality is the depth of the SEC to be able to win on the road like that in Neyland Stadium is a really, really tough thing to do. And again, we can tear down Arch all we want. We could say he's not that good, all those things. It doesn't matter. That's a complete football team. And the fact that they're winning games on the road speaks volumes to how good they are.
4: A 42% pressure rate for that Texas defense. Colin Simmons leading the way with 5 sacks to tie a Texas single game record. He is the first FBS player in 20 years to do that against a ranked team. And should be noted, Georgia not going back on the road for another 2 weeks. And when they do, they will face the Alabama Crimson Tide. As mentioned, Florida also winners in the SEC here in week 4. Additionally, LSU a 35-6 winner over A&M. Kentucky a winner as well over South Alabama. Auburn and Arkansas also off the mat and into the winner's circle. He's Mark Zeno. I'm Mia O'Brien. It's Game Night on ESPN Radio. We shift our gears and our attention to the Big Ten when we return here on ESPN Radio.
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24: A wild day in college football. I'm Chris Smith. 10th-ranked LSU got two TDs through the air.

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1: Four, thanks to 360 yards and three TDs by Kamario Taylor. And a pair of upsets by the unranked first in Happy Valley.
2: Clock continues to run. 125. Joseph gets the snap. Four receivers out on routes. Looks to the near side. Throws over the middle. It's Harris wide open. Flag blown as he goes to the 30. Breaks the tackle. 20. 10. Touchdown, Wisconsin. 72 yards. And pending the penalty, the Badgers have the lead with 1:13 to go.
1: Mike Cousins with the call on ESPN Radio. Wisconsin scored twice in the last 4 minutes to beat 13th-ranked Penn State 24-20. While Wake Forest held on for the 30-27 win over 16th-ranked Louisville and improved to 3-1 for the third time in the last 5 seasons. On the hoops, where the Bulls are trading Rob Dillingham to the Hornets for Buddy Hield and cash, sources tell ESPN's Shams Charania. The move creates $9.6 million trade exception.
3: This is Rich Eisen. 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
4: Sand out of the shotgun. He's going to throw this one with pressure coming. Fires deep down the right side in the end zone. Smith got it for six. Jeremiah Smith. 26-yard TD pass through the air from Julian Sand. The fourth time those two have connected for a touchdown pass through the air, and that would increase Ohio State's lead to 34-13.
5: Not one, not two, not three, four touchdowns. On 12 catches, 217 total receiving yards for one Jeremiah Smith, who, if you head on over to DraftKings right now, is the betting favorite to win the Heisman Trophy. It's game night here on ESPN Radio, presented by Progressive Insurance. Mia O'Brien, Mark Zeno. And Mark Zeno, of course, you write at ESPN.com on all things DraftKings, betting, the best lines, the best odds. What would you say as far as Jeremiah Smith actually being the one holding the trophy when it's all said and done come December?
6: It would tell me that the hype of the 2026 quarterback draft was way overhyped, is what it would tell me. I mean, this is generically turned into a quarterback award. Doesn't mean it's right, but that's what it's turned into. And for all of these quarterbacks, you know, five or six of them, when the season started between Trinidad and Arch and Dante Moore, I hope he's doing better, and all the other quarterbacks that are out there that were at the top of this list, the fact that it is Jeremiah Smith that's sitting there is quite notable. I mean, and again, there are a couple of names in there right now in the top five that never were there in the beginning of the year. Kamario Taylor being one of them from Mississippi State. Jaden Ball, the other one from Florida, being there right now, who is only a very short price away from Trinidad Chambliss, who last week was the odds-on favorite to win it. So you see how the odds move very, very quickly here. I mean, listen, I think it would be great for the Heisman itself to see Jeremiah Smith and Jaden Baugh in New York City along with a quarterback. That would speak volumes to at least some normalcy coming back to the award, going to the best player, not just the best quarterback.
5: It should be noted, number one, Paul Keels from Learfield on the call of that 26-yard touchdown reception by Jeremiah Smith that made it 34-13 Ohio State in what proved to be a rout of Illinois today, 42-19. The other side of the coin of that touchdown is, of course, Julian Sayin, who was the runner-up for the Heisman Trophy 1 year ago in his first year as the starting quarterback for the Buckeyes. Sayin today, 27 of 36 for 367 yards, and of course, those four touchdowns that all went to Jeremiah Smith. And somehow, some ways, you know, I feel like that continues to be another footnote in terms of Ohio State and their rise here in 2026 and the continued ascension of Jeremiah Smith. Ohio State currently seventh in the latest AP poll entering week four. We're not talking about Julian Sayin when it comes to the Heisman this year. We're not talking about Julian Sayin when it comes to potentially entering the NFL draft after this upcoming cycle.
6: Well, let's give a little bit of applause where it's due here. Arthur Smith, who is now the offensive coordinator at Ohio State, has done dynamic things there all across the board on the offensive side of the ball. And it's sort of his genius that has elevated Jeremiah Smith to the point where he's in. I mean, you know, Jeremiah Smith in and of himself is a cheat code. But when you give it to a really good offensive mind that can elevate it even further, I think that's what we're really seeing here. And Julian Sayin is sort of just operating the offense within the parameters that he's given. And that's

0: not to downplay, you know, his efforts or his play or anything like that, but, you know, at the end of the day, you know, Sayin's numbers would look dynamically different without Jeremiah Smith, the same way they did last year without Carnell Tate and everybody else. I mean, you know, this is an offense that has been loaded with pass catchers for the past couple of years that have been incredible. And when you get to that point, you know, you're really talking about, you know, an idea of the weapons being greater than the sum of the parts, so to speak.
1: The Buckeyes pick up a 42-19 win. They head to Iowa City next week. A 3:30 kick from Kinnick Stadium. Of course, that comes on the heels of Iowa's last-second 20-19 victory at the Big House in Ann Arbor this afternoon. A crazy day in the Big Ten. 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Julian Sayin may not be in the conversation for April's NFL draft, but this next guy is.
2: They back out and they get home again. Brandon slammed down to the ground. Colin Simmons got him down for a second time. Watson contributed, and now a flag after the play. This may have been a taunting. Colin Simmons made the sack. The flag came out well after that.
3: Unsportsmanlike conduct. Defense, number one, discriminating using the restroom. It's a 15-yard penalty from the sustaining spot. Automatic touchdown.
2: Well, like Kyle Wilson's description pretty much says it all.
4: Just an absolute idiotic move by Colin Simmons doing that. It's supposed to be one of the leaders of this defense.
1: Chris Fowler, Kirk Herbstreit on ABC on the call of Texas's victory on Rocky Top today. But of course, while we'd love for the headliner from this game to be Colin Simmons' five-sack performance, Zeno, it's not. It instead is simulating using the restroom after recording sack number one in celebration. Number one, let's start with this. Have you ever heard a official in any sport use the term simulating using the restroom? Like, did we add that to the rule book after DK Metcalf in the Egg Bowl a couple of years ago?
0: Yeah, it's right after giving him the business from Ron Cherry several years ago at the bottom of the pile. I mean, you know, I don't know what you say other than credit to the ref for at least, you know, acknowledging what the foul was. Most people just say unsportsmanlike conduct, you know, and leave it at that.
1: But yeah, excessive celebration.
0: Exactly. And that or taunting, whatever it is, that's good on the ref because you at least gave us something to laugh at and talk about. But I don't think Steve Sarkisian was laughing. I don't know if anybody else was laughing at it other than the internet and Twitter because we seem to enjoy it. But yeah, I don't disagree with Kirk Herbstreit. Like, it's just a ridiculously silly thing to do.
1: Let's see if Steve Sarkisian agrees with Kirk Herbstreit's assessment of Colin Simmons' unique celebration.
5: Yeah, we took him out, we addressed it, and put him back in. You know, I mean, at that point, you know, I mean, I'm not going to give the guy the death penalty, right, over an unsportsmanlike conduct penalty. We got to fix it, though, right? That can't continue as we move forward. And so, you know, as I touched on with the team in the locker room, we'll address that on Monday and what that looks like and how to control our emotions. And the best way, I know guys are excited when they're making plays. The best thing you can do is go celebrate with a teammate. And, you know, unfortunately, in our society right now, we live in the look at me society. And all you guys have your Twitter accounts, and as fast as you can type something because you want everyone to look at your account, and you get clicks. Well, that's the world that we live in, and so we got to get to it's about the team and focus on the team and not so much look at me. And so we'll try to improve upon that. But five sacks was pretty cool today too.
1: Colin Simmons is 20 years old, Zeno. By the way, I do want to note, it was not DK Metcalf in the Egg Bowl. It was Elijah Moore who had that excessive celebration for also simulating using the restroom. We'll call it that. Colin Simmons is 20 years old. He's over the age of 18. He's an adult. He's expected to be drafted pretty highly in April's NFL draft. At what point in time does, A, the coach have to say he's an adult and he needs to act like an adult? Or B, does the coach in Steve Sarkisian say the buck stops with me and I am taking responsibility for this? Because instead, he once again, like many other things in the last few weeks from Sark, just blames society at large.
0: Well, I mean, look, there's two things at play here. Beyond the individual player's decision and the accountability of it, they won the game. And so the context of it is easy to laugh off. If they lose the game, the context of this takes on a different spin. Everybody can be smiles when you win. Everybody can write things off when you win. If you lose, there's a lot.

0: lot more accountability and a lot more justification for poor decisions, regardless of the fact that that was in the first quarter of the game. There was a whole 45 minutes of football after this that unfolded that, you know, might have had nothing to do with it or everything to do with it. But that's part of this whole thing.
1: It was, though, on a third down situation,
0: yes,
1: in which
0: first down.
1: Texas gets off the field.
0: Yep.
1: Instead, Tennessee marches down the field.
0: Yeah. I mean, listen, it didn't help his team. There's no doubt about it. And you know, but the dual accountability here is really kind of what's important. And messaging, you know, when you step in it like this, the coach needs to take accountability. The player needs to take accountability. You know, all the players need to take accountability for each other. And that at least shows that there's a unified front that, hey, we're better than this. It was a mistake. We don't intend to duplicate it again. And everybody seems to sort of sweep it under the rug. I mean, you know, comparatively speaking, when you look at sort of things that we saw that were not common today, this celebration versus the hit on Dante Moore, we're talking about two completely different things. But
1: true,
0: the things that happen within the course of a football game that change the outcome or could change the outcome, you know, it's hard to figure out what a coach necessarily has control over.
1: And should be noted, the star edge rusher for the Longhorns, Colin Simmons, did apologize for this unsportsmanlike celebration penalty.
2: I also do want to say I apologize for the celebration. I was definitely in that mode, feeling myself. But, you know, it happens. Charges to the game.
3: Did anybody say anything on the sidelines after the penalty, or what was the discussion?
2: Of course. But next play mentality, we don't harp on that.
4: Let's move on to the game, guys.
5: Sarkisian, say anything to you about it, though?
2: Next play mentality, move on.
1: And yeah, the Texas Longhorns are moving on.
0: But here's the thing. With a celebration like that, it was pre-planned. It was pre-thought about. That's not something you do in the moment. That's not a reaction you have in the moment. Nobody simulates that reaction. I mean, you know, like you don't do that reaction when your kids use the potty for the first time. Like, it's just not something that's normal. So clearly, it was thought about ahead of time. And that's the bigger problem, was that this was premeditated and you executed it anyway, knowing what the result was likely going to be, because nobody was going to ignore that.
1: Texas does pull off the victory 20-17 in their first game at Neyland Stadium in Knoxville, Tennessee since 1969. First meeting between Texas and Tennessee. It's game night here on ESPN Radio. 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We've still got several wild storylines in the Big Ten we have to hit. Plus, it's time to go around the ACC and an emotional goodbye for one of the all-time greats. That's next on Game Night.
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0: Here comes A.J. Hinch. And that'll be it for Justin Verlander. Oh, my, and look at this, Dan. Look who's going to get the ball from Justin Verlander and giving Daddy a big hug on the mound.
1: Oh, my goodness.
0: What a moment.
1: If that doesn't bring tears to your eyes, I don't know what will.
0: Embracing his seven-year-old daughter on the mound, Justin Verlander. A big hug from A.J. Hinch, his skipper. Truly an incredible career for Justin Verlander. Crowd on its feet here at Comerica Park. Justin Verlander will leave the mound for the final time in his Hall of Fame career. What a scene this is at Comerica Park.
2: Not everyone gets to ride off into the sunset and put a beautiful bow on a 21-year career. Justin Verlander got to do that today. The call courtesy of 97.1 The Ticket. And, of course, the Tigers, that was a 2-0 score at that point in time. They go on to win it 4-3. Verlander pitches 5 1/3 in his final outing, allowed 2 runs off 5 hits, 6 strikeouts. 2-time World Series champion, 10-time All-Star, Zeno, one of the best of his generation.
3: Absolutely. I mean, listen, you know, what a great moment. And for anybody who has kids, you know, for them to see what you do for a living and for them to be part of that and understand it. So for his daughter to come out there is just, you know, an epically seminal moment, one that he'll never forget, one his daughter will never forget. And it's just one that was very well crafted by the Tigers in Major League Baseball. So it's a great way to go out.
2: Detroit won't be in the postseason field, but every game of the MLB playoffs, including the wild card round through the World Series, begins Tuesday right here on ESPN Radio.
4: Clock continues to run. 125. Joseph gets the snap. Four receivers out on routes. Looks to the near side. Throws over the middle. It's Harris wide open. Flag blown as he goes to the 30. Breaks a tackle. 20. 10. Touchdown, Wisconsin. 72 yards. And pending the penalty, the Badgers have the lead with 1:13 to go.
2: Earlier today, you heard Mike Cousins on the call right here on ESPN Radio from Happy Valley as Wisconsin, shout out to Bucky, pulls off their first win in state college since 2003. And with that, I think we can firmly say, Mark Zeno, Luke Fickell, not on the hot seat. We are not pressing the panic meter for the head coach of Wisconsin. But who are we pressing the panic meter for? Let's begin with another coach in the Big Ten who did not enjoy a victory today. In fact, Mike Locksley and the Maryland Terrapins were routed 54-3 by UCLA at home. Locksley is now 16-43 in Big Ten games in his head coaching tenure, Zeno. At what point in time does Maryland finally rip the Band-Aid?
3: It's got to be close. I mean, it's one thing, again, how you lose always matters. How you win never matters. It's one thing to lose a game to UCLA, a conference game, but with them flying cross-country, walking into your backyard, into a basically empty stadium. Now, I know there was the Northeaster there in College Park and the weather was bad, but I don't even know if there was 5,000 people in the stands there. And to get mollywopped in that fashion, it's a bad day for Mike Locksley and the Terps.
2: Not to mention just the fourth Power Four game that Bob Chesney has coached. Granted, he did lead JMU to the playoff last year. Who are you hitting the panic button, the panic meter on, Mark Zeno?
3: Outside of him, Dave Doran is still on life support. And that was a game today against App State that was more close than it ever needed to be. They won by 10, I think it was the final, but it was sweaty in the fourth quarter, Mia.
2: Dave and the Wolfpack won 41-31, and as he reminded reporters as he left the postgame pressers, you know, hey, we did win the football game. Don't you forget. It's game night here on ESPN Radio. Mia O'Brien, Mark Zeno. Who are we hitting the panic button? Who are we evaluating on the panic meter following week four of the college football season? How about Shane Beamer in South Carolina? Man, oh man, as if the results have not been enough, because they haven't been enough for Shane Beamer this season. Dylan Stewart, his prized recruit, his prized projected top 10 pick in this April's NFL draft, seen arguing with his head coach as he walked off to the sideline after he refused to come out. That came after he punched an Alabama player. Zeno, this is a roster that is worth $30 million plus. 40% of the total 5 stars in South Carolina recruiting history are on this team, and they just can't figure it out.
3: No, and it's not doesn't look like it's turning around anytime soon. I think that's also, you know, part of the issue here is that they it doesn't look like there's a path forward. And as teams continue to get better in the SEC, it's the deepest conference in college football. The fact that they continue to struggle the way they are, it's not a good sign. Beamer's days are numbered there.
2: Gamecocks fall 49-18. Lenora Sellers just 185 yards through the air as he continues to regress. We've got time for one more. Who are you hitting the panic button on, Mark Zeno?
3: You know, it's interesting. They got a win today. But Hunter Yurecek, the athletic director of Arkansas, is under a ton of fire. Now, they beat Tulsa again, but there are changes probably coming to Arkansas sometime soon. Ryan Silverfield in his first, you know, year with the Hogs in Fayetteville. Again, they get a win today, but it has not been a good start for them. And if they don't continue to win, I think that there are changes coming there too as well.
2: One team that I'm not hitting the panic button on, but I think that their fan base is probably a little concerned in Louisville, Kentucky tonight. Mm. Yeah, that's a top 25 outfit that was upset by Wake Forest at home.
5: Be a 57-yarder. We'll see. 57-58 from the left hash mark. To tie it. Snap. Spot. Kick is blocked. Wake Forest blocks the kick and scooped up the 50-yard line. Blocked with 15 seconds to go. And Wake Forest will snap it once and upset Louisville here in Louisville, Kentucky.
2: Stan Cotton from Learfield on the call.
3: I got one more for you.
2: Let's hear it.
3: It's getting very warm very quickly for Bill O'Brien up in Chestnut Hill.
2: Oh, yes, yeah. So don't you worry. We're going to go around the ACC before we get out of here. But I did want to pay homage to Gio Lopez, Jake Dickert, Wake Forest. For weeks, Zeno, we've said Miami hasn't played anybody. They've played Wake Forest. They beat Wake Forest. That's arguably the best win on their schedule. Canes, by the way, won today 52-3. Wake Forest, 30-27 winner over Louisville. Here's their head coach with Quint Kesnich after the victory.
6: Coach, congratulations. What was the mindset prior to this game?
7: We talked about having a hard edge coming off the Miami game. Our program's built in the dark, you know, so we trained this way. Like, our guys kept believing. Great job by our coaches. Great job by our players. Just really proud of our program right now. We came in to get this win. Confidence we could win the dang game, and our guys pulled it out.
6: How do you best describe the play of Carlos Hernandez, your wide receiver? He seemed to be everywhere.
7: It needs to start being talked about, one of the best receivers in the country. But a year ago, we benched Carlos, right? And to see the kid pull through and practice and believe in himself, gutsy performance by our offense. We did just enough to so many mistakes, guys. Just so proud of our team.
6: A ton of penalties on both teams. You said the game wouldn't be decided by field goals, but it was. What do you think put you over the edge there at the end?
7: We just talked complete game, not perfect game, and it was definitely imperfect. But the heart and soul of our team. Last night we talked about the last of the hard. Our team is the last of the hard. We're doing it the damn hard way. I mean that. Okay, and I'm just so damn proud of our team, and we just beat a team, man, that's got triple our resources, dude. And to come in here in their house, in this environment, the confidence our guys have in what we're doing right now is unbelievable, and I can't wait to celebrate with them.
6: Where's your emotion come from, Coach? We feel it.
7: You want me to be honest? My wife's dad passed away a couple weeks ago, and she's there today, and I'm not there for someone I love. Like, everyone thinks coaching is this, like, it's a perfect thing. My heart was with her today. She knows I love her. Honey, I love you. Thank you.
6: Congratulations, Coach.
7: All right, go Deacs.
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23: On first and goal off the right hash mark at the Volunteer 4-yard line. And it's a handoff. Brown off right tackle to the goal line. Touchdown, Texas.
22: Ole Miss and Florida square off in the swamp.
24: Turn the pistol. Handoff Clark through the left side. Touch back in. 30, 25, 20. Go, baby. 10, 5. Touchdown, Gators.
22: LSU looks to bounce back against Texas A&M in prime time.
25: They snap it, love it to Jones, and this is a touchdown. Touchdown LSU. Second drive, a money drive for the Tigers who have the lead.
22: Star Oregon QB injured in L.A.
26: Dante back to throw. Steps up, could run and will run all the way inside the 15. Hooks down. Whoa, that's got to be a couple of
27: plays. It will be.
26: It is. Dante Moore is down on the field and he is not moving.
22: The AL Central race comes down to the wire.
28: And he swings and hits that one high in the air down the right field line towards a corner, and that one is gone. Tucked just inside the foul pole. A two-run homer, and the game is tied at three.
22: Plus, Lamar and the Ravens get set to take on Dak and the Cowboys on Sunday in Brazil.
29: Let's go do it. And one way or another, I mean, obviously, if they're going to allow the game to be played, it's good enough. And so where I'm from, I played on worse. I've been tackled on concrete. So the fact that the grass is soft, we'll take it.
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30: 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It is the last weekend of the regular season in Major League Baseball with plenty on the line and just another loaded Saturday around college football. We'll cover it all on this edition of SportsCenter All Night. But let's begin in Knoxville. Number 14, Tennessee, hosting the top-ranked Texas Longhorns. Now, the Volunteers just 2-16 all-time against AP number one opponents, including 14 straight losses. Third quarter we go. Volunteers trailing 10-3 and about to receive the punt.
31: Chimento from the end zone to punt it.
0: spiral that turns over. Moss Fields at the 43, up the middle to 50, to the 45, to the 40, to the 35, to the 30, to the 25, to the 20, to the 50, to the 10, to the 5. There are no flags on the field. Quay Moss, touchdown, Tennessee!
1: That is Mike Keith from Learfield on the call. We now go to the fourth quarter. Longhorns in the red zone, up by a field goal.
23: Manning out of the pistol. Raleigh Brown lined up behind him on first and goal off the right hash mark at the Volunteer 4-yard line. And it's a handoff. Brown off right tackle to the goal line. Touchdown, Texas. Raleigh Brown takes it across for the score. And the Longhorns have their largest lead of the day.
1: That was Craig Way from Learfield, and they needed that score. In fact, there was a massive defensive performance in this game. Colin Simmons tied the program record with 5 sacks as Texas held off Tennessee 20-17. Here's Arch Manning after the game with ESPN's Holly Rowe.
2: Well, Arch is hugging a lot of guys on the other side right now, and I know this was a hard-fought win. This was dramatic down this stretch, but that long drive, you guys punch it in. You go over and you're hyping up your offensive line. How huge was that moment for you guys in this game?
3: It was fun. I thought they battled the whole time. Shout out to our defense. Colin Simmons, that's a real player right there.
2: He was terrific today. Your whole team was. But I know a lot of people think this is a special day for your family. You made your own history out on this field today. What was that like for you, Arch?
3: It's not about me. I didn't play very well, but our team played great. Defense played well. SEC row win. That's what it's all about.
2: You had some really nice words for that young quarterback, Faison Brandon, over there. What did you say to him?
3: I just said keep going. He's a great player. I wish him all the best.
2: All right. Thanks so much.
3: Thank you. Appreciate it.
1: Let's hear from winning head coach Steve Sarkisian, who joined Laura Rutledge on ABC.
4: Sark, that was pretty wild there toward the end. How would you describe the final moments of this win?
5: Exactly wild. I think that's a great way to describe it. Our defense played so good today. And then just kind of a little bit of chaotic there at the end. But it's great getting a SEC road win against a top 20 team in the country. I'll never apologize for that.
4: Yeah, absolutely. And what can you say about this team? It seems like in the biggest moments, they find a way to step up when it matters most.
5: Well, we're resilient. You know, we got to play better. That's what a season's for, to continue to try to improve. But proud of these guys. You know, they battle, they compete.
4: All right, congrats.
5: Thanks, Laura.
1: Now, despite Texas Longhorns Colin Simmons' 5-sack performance, he did have one ugly moment, an unsportsmanlike penalty. We'll let the official explain what it looked like.
6: They back out, and they get home again. Brandon slammed down to the ground. Colin Simmons got him down for a second time. Watson contributed, and now a flag after the play. This may have been a taunting. Colin Simmons made the sack. The flag came out well after that.
7: Unsportsmanlike conduct. Defense, number one, is simulating using the restrooms. It's a 15-yard penalty from the sitting spot. Automatic touchdown.
6: Well, like Kyle Wilson's description pretty much says it all.
8: Just an absolute idiotic move by Colin Simmons doing that. It's supposed to be one of the leaders of this defense.
1: Acting like he was using the restroom. Here's Simmons after the game on that celebration.
10: I also do want to say I apologize for the celebration. I was definitely in that mode, feeling myself. But, you know, it happens. Charges to the game.
27: Did anybody say anything on the sidelines after the penalty? Or what was the discussion?
10: Of course. But next play mentality. We don't harp on that.
31: Let's move on to the game, guys.
32: Sarkisian, say anything to you about it, though?
10: Next play mentality. Move on.
1: All right, next play mentality. Let's go to next game mentality. Fourth-ranked Ole Miss walking tall after last week's win atop LSU. Rebels meeting up with 21st-ranked Florida Gators in Gainesville. The all-time series between the schools deadlocked 13-13-1. Let's break that tie. Gators up by 10 in the third quarter, but Chambliss was hunting the end zone.
33: There's the snap, they're going to hand off, and Chambliss going to run left, gets to the 5, dives for the goal line. Is he in there? Let's see.
34: Yes, sir.
33: They have not indicated touchdown. Now they have. Touchdown, Ole Miss.
1: A 10-yard touchdown run by Trinidad, David Kellum from Learfield. But the Rebels within 3, and that would be as close as they came.
35: Second to go inside the 1 at the left hash. Power left. Ball the lone setback. Final under center. Quarterback sneak. Lunges through. Touchdown, Gators. Victory formation for the Gators. Jones takes the snap, takes a knee. Gators win. 52-28. Down goes number four. No hotty toddy tonight. It's a great day to be a Florida Gator.
1: And Sean Kelly from Learfield, Florida, routed Mississippi 52-28 to reach 4-0 for the first time since 2019. Gators head coach John Sumrall on ABC after the win.
2: Coach, at the start of this week, you were surprised to be a 3.5-point favorite. Your team goes and does that, a 24-point victory. What makes you most proud of this performance?
11: Just their belief, buy-in. We're still not at a finished product, but the guys are giving great effort, and they're trying to do what we ask of them. We still didn't play our best tonight.
2: As a former linebacker, do you think you could have stopped your two running backs tonight?
11: I don't think I would have had a chance. No way. Not a chance.
2: You said to this group that you didn't have a five-year plan. You had a five-month plan. Why did you believe this team was capable of winning now?
11: No, we got a five-year plan, too. Like, we came here to win championships, but there's no reason in the world that that shouldn't be the expectation for what we do at the University of Florida every year. So why wait? We got a lot of good players. A lot of guys chose to stay, and I'm not real patient. You can ask my wife.
2: This program, this fan base has waited a long time for a moment like this. What does it mean to you to be the guy to help get it to them?
11: It's got very little to do with me. We got an unbelievable staff, great support staff. Players have been so much fun to coach. I just happen to be able to be the head coach here.
2: Congratulations on a great win.
11: Thank you. Go Gators.
1: All right, the Gators off to a 4-0 start. How about Lane Kiffin and his 10th-ranked LSU Tigers playing host to number 23 Texas A&M Aggies. Between these two, the home team had won 8 straight before Texas A&M's win last season. It was the Aggies' first win in Baton Rouge since 1994. Could they do it again? Second quarter, Tigers in control early.
12: In the gun is Levitt. See, we snap it to. It is Levitt, and it's a play action pass over the top, wide open, making the catch, Harris. He's down to the 20, to the 10, and into the end zone, touchdown. 57 yards on 4th-and-1. They drew the defense in, and they hit Harris for his second touchdown catch of the night.
1: Mark Kestisher on ESPN Radio. Kiffin and the Tigers were well on their way to victory even by the third quarter.
12: 37 seconds to play third quarter. LSU looking to build on a 28-6 lead. First and goal at the 2. Clark's going to run it, and he's into the end zone. Touchdown, his second touchdown. Landon Clark in relief of Sam Levitt has a couple of rushing touchdowns, and LSU has blown this one open 34-6 late in the third.
1: And that would be all the scoring for the rest of it. The final 35-6. LSU wins big. Lane Kiffin spoke with ESPN's Chris Budden after the win.
2: Lane, I know the injuries piled up, but even on one leg, Sam Levitt was able to move the football in the second half. What can you say about his performance today?
13: Yeah, I joked with him. Maybe it was the best thing that happened to him, so he can't run around all the time. He set one of his feet and throw. But Sam did a great job. Really a defensive story today of 2 field goals. Great job. That's a good SEC win against a quality team. So really good rebound from obviously kind of the devastation last week of letting go of that game we felt we could have won. So it was good to come back and get a win.
2: How were you able to get your guys to turn the page off what you called the Super Bowl to be able to have the performance that they had today?
13: Yeah, it wasn't our Super Bowl. So it was a loss for us, and we got to the next game. And I'm proud of our guys. They lost significant players coming into this game. We did that were injured. And then to lose winning the game, both of our number 7s could be down, and guys responded and made plays was good.
1: So a big, big win for LSU. Let's send it back to Baton Rouge with our crew that had the call. Here's Mark Kestisher and Kelly Stauffer.
12: Judson, thank you very much. Kelly, we knew how big this game was. The loser was going to have an 0-2 start to its SEC season. Both teams coming off a loss, LSU coming home, and a much-needed win for Lane Kiffin after the disappointment in Oxford last week.
14: Yeah, and Kesty, the interesting thing is you talk about your second loss. Well, the sky isn't falling because you have 2 losses, but it's when it's happened. We're still in September, and they still have the gauntlet of the rest of the SEC schedule. So you would assume you're not going unscathed the rest of the SEC schedule that we've talked about. So that's a tough one to swallow if you're Texas A&M. LSU got nicked up last week. Tre'Davious Green, outstanding receiver, went down. Couple more injuries today. Whit Weeks, their outstanding linebacker, left in a boot. Sam Levitt was on one leg for much of the first half, relieved by Landon Clark. And so little bit of injury the last couple of weeks that is of concern despite the win tonight.
9: Yeah, they have McNeese State next week. So you can, I think, get away with resting some of those guys. But Deshaun Spears out for the year. You have Tre'Davious Green that's out indefinitely. Whit Weeks.
14: We'll see.
9: You used a word a few minutes ago before we went off the air in the game. Attrition. That's what the season is. Because remember what's happening now is you don't have the depth that you once did. Remember those Alabama-Georgia teams like 10 years ago?
14: Stacking five stars?
9: Five stars. You just roll out literally a second defensive line that are stacked with NFL players. Those days are over because those guys are all getting paid by somebody else now. So things have changed, and it's just a matter of what kind of injury you have, when it happens, and to who it happens. And right now, LSU has some problems.
14: Thought on Texas A&M, college football playoff team a year ago. Remember, they were 11-0 at one point. They've now lost four of their last six, the last two last year, first-round exit in the CFP, and now two losses in a row, 0-2 in the SEC.
9: I don't think Marcel Reed is developing into the quarterback that they need. I love the kid, but the bottom line is I just don't think he's progressing the way that you have to play this game in this conference. And if you consider what's happening, they changed coordinators, they promoted within, and both sides of the ball doesn't seem to have an identity. I think Mike Elko is a fantastic coach, but they don't have leadership that's showing up on the defensive side. And number one leader on the offensive side is your quarterback that is really struggling currently.
14: Texas A&M was ranked number 9 in the country before last week's loss. They'll fall out of the rankings as number 10 LSU beats up A&M in Baton Rouge. Final score 35-6. For Kelly Stauffer, I'm Mark Kestisher, right here on the exclusive home of the College Football Playoff, ESPN Radio, and the ESPN app. Let's go back to Judson Richards in the studio.
1: Mark Kelly, great job. Thank you. Hey, how about two top 20s out of the Big Ten squaring off in Ann Arbor? Number 18, Michigan, hosting number 17, Iowa. What a game this was. Hawkeyes holding a 14-13 advantage in the fourth quarter. Michigan is about to change that here.
15: Two receivers split wide right. One to the left is Andrew Marsh. Snap. Back to pass is Underwood. Steps up in the pocket. Now he's looking to run. Bails out of there to the right. He's got a receiver deep. It's J.J. Buchanan inside the 20. He's got it to the 10, to the 5, and he walks into the end zone. Touchdown, Wolverines, 49 yards to J.J. Buchanan. His second touchdown of the game, and Michigan leads 19-14.
1: All right, that's Doug Karsh from Learfield. Wolverines would fail the two-point conversion attempt, so 19-14 the score. Iowa trailing, just 2 seconds left on the clock. They have the ball. Final play of the game. Gary Dolphin from Learfield with the call.
16: Iowa down 5, empty backfield. Here's the snap. Brown straight back, throws to the corner of the end zone. Caught! It's caught! Touchdown, Iowa! Touchdown! Touchdown, Iowa! The game is over. The Hawks have won it. Reese Vandersee caught the pass, backing into the end zone. He ran to the front pylon on the far sideline, and Brown delivered a beauty.
1: Hawkeyes improved to 4-0 after going 91 yards on that final drive, boosted by an unnecessary roughness penalty against Michigan on a third down at midfield. Hawkeyes beat a ranked Big Ten team on the road for the first time since 2015. Iowa quarterback Hank Brown on ESPN Radio's game night of what he saw on that final touchdown.
17: So obviously we were in empty formation and just taking my pre-snap picture of what we had. We were trying to get everybody in the end zone. And they were pressed on Reese. They had two safeties back there. And so I knew that from the pre-snap picture, Reese was my best option. The safety wasn't far enough over Reese to be able to make a play on that. Maybe he could have if we threw it over top. But as soon as I snapped the ball, I just periffed what that corner was doing. And he kind of bailed and was kind of soft on Reese. And so me and Reese were on the same page to be able to go back shoulder with it. And he made an incredible grab, got 2 feet in, and you know that just shows Reese is somebody that I trust to make a play in the biggest moment.
1: What a throw, what a win by Iowa. A lot more college football coming up. Also, as we reach the final day of the regular season, we're getting a better idea of the wild card matchups in Major League Baseball. The details next. 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
23: Back-to-school season means backpacks, schedules, and busy mornings. But there's one thing a lot of families forget to plan for. What happens when school germs start spreading and someone gets sick? Joining us now is Dr. Peter McCullough with some smart ways to be prepared before the school year begins. So, Doctor, back-to-school is exciting, but it also seems to be the time of year that families start getting sick again. Why does this season hit so many households?
24: Because people miss an opportunity, and that is to use nasal sprays and throat sprays twice a day preventively. These have been shown to reduce the common cold, flu, RSV, and other viral infections, but it has to be done twice a day on a regular basis.
23: What are some of the most common health issues that families run into once the school season does start?
24: The kids are back in school, they're coughing, they're sneezing, and they clearly spread viruses and other illnesses. 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
1: 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Plenty of drama still to cover in the college football world. But first, we go to the Diamond. Best team in the National League West. The Los Angeles Dodgers in the Bay. Taking on the San Francisco Giants. Dodgers at the plate in the ninth inning. Knotted at three.
5: Kike swings, hammers it. Deep left center. Way back and gone. And Kike Hernandez gives the Dodgers a 4-3 lead with a leadoff home run of the night.
1: The call on AM 570 LA Sports. Dodgers win 5-3. Dodgers approved a 99-62. They'll have a bye along with the Brewers heading in the playoffs in the National League. Here's ESPN MLB insider Buster Olney on MLB on ESPN Radio on his confidence level on the Dodgers heading into the playoffs.
6: I feel a lot better about them than I did 2 weeks ago. It feels like as we've gone down the stretch, they've gotten answers. You know, guys have gotten hot, guys have gotten healthy, they're coming back. They do really remind me of those late 90 Yankee teams that I covered, where, you know, they could look old, those teams, and they could look tired, and they might be mediocre in the regular season. Certainly, you look back at the 99 Yankees, 2000 Yankees, there were times when they struggled, and then it was like October was the time when the light bulb came on, and that experience became a weapon and became something that, you know, was useful for them. And I think that's how other players, you know, folks with other players with other teams view the Dodgers, that they're going to be really difficult to beat once you get to October because you're going to have to overcome all the experience they've accumulated.
1: All right, let's get to Detroit now. It was one of those moments that felt solely unique to the game of baseball. Justin Verlander making his final career start in his 21st season. Verlander allowed 2 runs, 5 hits in 5 1/3 innings, 1 walk, 6 strikeouts in his 91-pitch outing. And it was a special visitor that came to the mound for his final exit.
7: And here comes A.J. Hinch. And that'll be it for Justin Verlander. Look at this, Dan. Look who's going to get the ball from Justin Verlander and giving Daddy a big hug on the mound.
8: Oh, my goodness.
7: What a moment.
8: If that doesn't bring tears to your eyes, I don't know what will.
7: Embracing his 7-year-old daughter on the mound, Justin Verlander. A big hug from A.J. Hinch, his skipper. Truly an incredible career for Justin Verlander. Feet here at Comerica Park. Justin Verlander will leave the mound for the final time in his Hall of Fame career. What a scene this is at Comerica Park.
1: The call 97.1, the ticket. Amazing stuff. Tigers win, by the way, 4-3. All right, let's get to the battle in the AL Central. White Sox began the day a game back of the Tigers. White Sox hosting the Rockies in the ninth. Colorado already holding a 6-3 advantage. Hunter Goodman with 2 runners on.
10: Will swing and drive it to left to the

0: Warning track to the wall, leaping Antonacci, can't get it. Touch him all time. The capper, number 41, with two aboard. Hunter Goodman makes it 9-3 Rockies.
1: They call an 850 KOA. Sox lose 9-6. So with the White Sox loss, if the Guardians take care of business against the Royals, a division and a first round bye is all theirs. In Kansas City we go. Guardians up 6-3 in the seventh with more to add.
2: Rocchio swings and hits it high in the air, deep to left field, down towards the corner, going back is Collins. He looks up and it's gone. Number 14 on the year for Brian Rocchio, as he puts it just inside the foul pole down the left field line, and it's 7-3 Cleveland in the seventh.
1: The call on ESPN Radio, and Rocchio kept adding in the ninth.
2: Rocchio launches one deep to right, Caglione back, and it's out of here. Brian Rocchio homers from both sides of the plate, and it's 9-5 Cleveland in the ninth.
1: It's Cleveland's seventh division crown in the past 11 seasons with that win. Again, they win 9-5, their third in a row. But the White Sox, they are officially in as a wild card team as well. Again, the Guardians are your champions of the AL Central. Up next, a health scare for the Oregon Ducks. We'll cover it. That's coming up on ESPN Radio.
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1: In baseball, the Cleveland Guardians secure the AL Central for a third consecutive year. In college football, Oregon quarterback Dante Moore was carted off the field and taken off by ambulance after a late hit in a game against USC. Ducks prevail 41-27. We'll have more on Dante Moore in just a moment. Big

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1: That's Greg Way from Learfield on the call. Longhorns head coach Steve Sarkisian on improving to 4-0.
2: You know, we're 4-0. We're 1-0 in conference play. We got a lot of football left to play. We got a bye, and then we got to go 8 straight weeks, you know. So I think a couple things, there's going to be things that we come back as a staff that we know we want to get better at and improve upon. I do think we need to get healthy. We were a little banged up coming out of the game, you know, and I think they were banged up too. I think they had 8 guys get carted off. So I'm not sure who wrote the article today and what coach said we weren't a physical football team may want to write another article.
1: All right, so Texas wins. Let's start rolling through a lot of other great games that happened on Saturday. We have a top 15 upset to tell you about. 13th-ranked Penn State hosting unranked Wisconsin. Nittany Lions mount a 17-0 lead, but Wisconsin starts battling back.
3: On second down, he runs to the left. Schweideman blocks in front at the 5, and he carries a defender into the end zone. The Wisconsin Badgers, with a crowd-silencing touchdown, are on the board here in Happy Valley. 1:18 to go, second quarter, and it's Penn State 17 and Wisconsin 6. Jeremiah Cooper met Joseph at the goal line, but his arrival was a second too late.
1: The call on ESPN Radio, we move to the fourth quarter now. Can the Badgers take the lead?
3: Clock continues to run. 1:25. Joseph gets the snap. 4 receivers out on routes. Looks to the near side. Throws over the middle. It's Harris wide open. Flag blown as he goes to the 30. Breaks a tackle. 20. 10. Touchdown, Wisconsin. 72 yards. And pending the penalty, the Badgers have the lead with 1:13 to go.
1: And they do hold on. Badgers' first win in Happy Valley since 2003. Wisconsin scores twice in the last 4 minutes to beat Penn State 24-20. Jacob Harris with a game-winning touchdown reception. Joined ESPN Radio's Mike Peasley.
4: Jacob Harris, you get the game-winning touchdown. What are the emotions you're feeling right now?
5: Man, at that point, that's the least I could do for my guys. I gotta stay disciplined. I'm out there false starting, jumping off sides and stuff. That's the least I could do. I'm just glad that we could come out of here with a win.
4: Walk us through that play. How did you get so wide open?
5: Well, he came. We ran a little switch release vertical. He came to try to reroute me. I threw him by. I guess he went flying, fell, and I was able to get it off the ground, stiff arm the last guy, and take it to the crib from there.
4: When you're running into the end zone, what are you thinking?
5: Thank God. Man, the worst thing I could ever do is let my guys down. And so I was just glad that I was able to make it up for them.
4: Colton Joseph throws 3 interceptions, yet still has the moxie to come down and get you the game-winning touchdown. What does that say about your quarterback?
5: I mean, that's what we do, man. We stay composed under pressure. That's what we've drilled the whole time since we've been here. We stay composed, we stay together, and we stay encouraging each other. And that's the result you get.
4: After a couple of tough years with Wisconsin, with the Badgers struggling record-wise, what can a win do like this for the program moving forward?
5: Let everybody know, man, the Badgers is back, man. We here to play, and we not just gonna lay down. We here to win, bro. That's what it is. The Badgers are back, and we not laying down for nobody.
4: Congratulations.
5: Appreciate you.
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6: Thank you, Judson. An absolute stunner in State College, Pennsylvania. Number 13, Penn State goes down 24-20 against the Wisconsin Badgers. Wisconsin needed a big win. Luke Fickell, last 2 seasons, did not end up with a winning record. Now in year 4 as the head coach, they are 3-1. Penn State falls to 3-1. They get their first win at Beaver Stadium since 2003, Max Starks, and their first road win, period, in almost 2 years. It looked like they were out of it all game, and a late 72-yard touchdown proves the difference for Wisconsin.
7: Yeah, Wisconsin never gave up, and their defense just kept chopping wood. They kept playing hard and really stymieing the Penn State offense. They never really got into a rhythm. You're talking about the success that they had and how they got to 20 points. Short field, pick 6. Other than that, it was tough sledding. Had 2 field goals in there to get them to 20, but you didn't see Rocco Beck feel comfortable the entire day. And Colton Joseph was super aggressive. Then there was a lull. He was throwing interceptions, but when it came the big time moments, he was able to ID his big guys. He found Tyrell

0: Henry. He found Jacob Harris. He found Darion Dupree, and those guys elevated them in the last two drives, and they just kept playing. And once again, you see the result. They absolutely shocked everybody in attendance at Happy Valley.
1: In the last 3 minutes and 31 seconds, Wisconsin scored two touchdowns. It went from a 20-10 game to a 24-20 final. The fourth quarter alone, Wisconsin put up 208 yards of total offense, and Penn State just 52, including some head-scratching drives, some head-scratching play calling from Penn State, where they had the ball with the lead, chose to throw it instead of run it, and that time that they could have wound off the clock might have made a difference. We'll never know.
0: We'll never know, and the timeout management was one of those things that was very precarious, especially when you're under 2 minutes, and they tried some different things. They tried the hook and ladder. Luckily, they got a penalty, and that moved them 15 additional yards, but they didn't take the timeout there and let some time tick off the clock to where you had the last second, last play, desperation Hail Mary, and it just didn't happen. And I have to say, you have to give kudos. This Wisconsin Badger defense played absolutely man ball at the end.
1: They were tremendous against Rocco Becht and the Penn State offense. Wisconsin's first win over Penn State since 2011, when they won the Big Ten championship, went to the Rose Bowl with a certain gentleman named Russell Wilson at quarterback. I don't know if this team is going to be that good, but they're going to feel like it for the next 24 hours after getting a 24-20 upset win over number 13 Penn State here in Happy Valley. For Max Starks, I'm Mike Cousins, right here on the exclusive home of the College Football Playoff, ESPN Radio and the ESPN app. Now let's go back to Judson Richards in the studio.
2: Mike, Max, well done. Thank you. All right, how about this? Number two in the country, Georgia Bulldogs hosting unranked Oklahoma. Bulldogs ran away with this one by the second quarter, including taking advantage of three costly first half OU turnovers.
3: High formation for the Sooners. Seven-man front for Georgia. Mateer gonna fake and roll left. Being chased, he dropped the ball. It comes out of his hands. Georgia's got it on the run. It's Chris Cole at the 50, the 45, the 40. Chris Cole 30, 25, 20, 15, 10, 5. Touchdown, Georgia.
4: Who saw that coming? Nobody. How about them dogs, baby?
2: 85 yards, a fumble return for a TD. The call on the Georgia Bulldog Sports Network. Georgia dominates 41-13 to remain perfect at 4-0. Seventh-ranked Ohio State Buckeyes hosting unranked Illinois. And in this one, there would be a passing trend.
5: Carson Hinsman snaps it to Julian Sand. He throws quickly. Left corner to the end zone. Smith got it for a score. Jeremiah Smith hauls it in on a 7-yard touchdown pass as he outfought defensive back Juice Clark for the football. That one deep down the right side. Jeremiah Smith, he gathers it in at the 25 of Illinois. Wiggles his way by a defender to the 10. Goes wide to the left again. And into the end zone goes Jeremiah Smith. A 72-yard scoring pass through the air. And able to get into the end zone untouched to put Ohio State up by two scores. 13-0. And with a snap. Looking, throws quickly, right corner of the end zone, Jeremiah Smith in the air, grabs it for a score as Jeremiah Smith outfought the defender who was trying to get up there to grab the football, but it ends up in the hands of Jeremiah Smith, a trio of touchdown passes, Sand to Smith, and Ohio State, Sand out of the shotgun, he's going to throw this one with pressure coming, fires deep down the right side in the end zone, Smith got it for six, Jeremiah Smith, 26-yard TD pass through the air from Julian Sand, the fourth time those two have connected for a touchdown pass through the air, and that would increase Ohio State's lead to 34-13.
2: What a montage edit by our team. That was Paul Keels from Learfield on the call. Jeremiah Smith, you may have got the point. Tied an Ohio State record, four touchdown catches, also had career highs, 12 receptions, 217 yards, seventh-ranked Buckeyes beat Illinois 42-19. All right, let's get to this. Top 20 matchup now, number 12, USC hosting 20th-ranked Oregon Ducks. We go to the second quarter. Ducks trailing 7-3. Scary moment here.
6: Two receivers to the right. That's Moore and Stewart. Hampton alone to the left. Hill beside Dante. Back to throw. Steps up. Could run and will run all the way inside the 15. Hooks down. Whoa. That's got to be a couple of flags.
7: It will be.
6: It is. Dante Moore is down on the field and he is not moving. He got hit hard.
7: That is a quick way to get your rear end.
6: And now more
7: ejected.
6: Flags. More flags. The Oregon's team is out on the field.
7: Well, and he's celebrating. The USC player is celebrating out there.
6: Well, there are flags everywhere, and
7: Desmond Stevens, number 8, is the one who came in and delivered the hit, and

0: and got up and celebrated all over on the field.
1: Yeah, that was a scary, scary moment. Moore was carted off, also taken to a hospital. Reportedly does have movement in all of his extremities. So the game resumed. Backup quarterback Dylan Raiola, you may recognize that name from his time with Nebraska. He came in the fourth quarter, game tied at 27. He makes this throw.
2: It's a big third down.
0: Oregon's 50% on their third down conversions tonight. 5 for 10. This one a little bit longer.
2: Asiah Hampton out to the right alone. Two receivers are left. Davison in the backfield. Four-man rush. Back to throw. Pump fake. One to go Gump. He's got him in the end zone. Touchdown, Oregon. Jumping for the ball. DeCorian Moore with a grab.
1: 29-yard touchdown reception. Raiola goes 19 for 25 for 289 yards coming in that scenario. Two touchdowns, no INTs, and Oregon wins 41-27. Oregon head coach Dan Lanning on the Dante Moore hit.
3: You know, I didn't see any of that. And if that's the way somebody else was operating, it's really disappointing. In that moment, for me, I challenged myself to focus on the moment and the things that I can control. Their team has absolutely nothing to do with what I have to do and what we have to do. So we try to have singular focus. Our guys respect the game. I don't think you'd ever see that from our players. I don't think you'd ever see that from our coaches. Again, I don't think that's necessarily an indictment on Coach Riley, because I can't speak to what I didn't see. I know he was quick to voice his concern for our players, so I appreciate that from him. But it's a disgusting play. You don't want to see it happen. It's disappointing that it happened. I'm praying that our players are healthy, and I'm praying that their player can learn from that situation, because it's not a moment you want to be a part of.
1: All right, let's hear from USC head coach Lincoln Riley on the Dante Moore injury and the takeaways of the game.
4: First, I want to say hope Dante's okay. Never want to see that with any opponent. No matter how competitive the game is, these are all people at the end of the day on both sides. So wish him a speedy recovery. Heavyweight battle out there, kind of like we anticipated that it would be. It's a hell of a game. Came down to a couple plays like these two, like games against with two really good teams typically come down to. And we made a few too many errors there in the end, especially when we got momentum, there in the fourth quarter, and then gave them some more opportunities, and they did a good job capitalizing on them. It's a disappointed locker room. Guys fought their hearts out. But obviously we've got to take this the right way, and that's going to be important for our locker room. We have a damn good football team in there. I know we do. Our locker room believes that. And we've got to take advantage of some of these opportunities, this opportunity to learn and grow. This is a lot of times how you get measured, especially in modern-day college football.
1: All right, that was USC's Lincoln Riley as Oregon takes care of business, beats USC 41-27. Unranked Wake Forest facing number 16 Louisville. Demon Deacons on the road, holding a 30-27 lead with 22 seconds left to play. Cardinals attempting a 57-yard field goal to try to win it or tie it.
2: Be a 57-yarder. We'll see. 57-58 from the left hash mark. To tie it, snap, spot, kick is blocked. Wake Forest blocks the kick and scooped up the 50-yard line, blocked with 15 seconds to go, and Wake Forest will snap it once and upset Louisville here in Louisville, Kentucky.
1: That's Stan Cotton from Learfield. Despite being a two-score underdog, the Demon Deacons went toe-to-toe with the Cardinals to upset a ranked foe on the road for the second straight year. Wake Forest wins 30-27. Coming up next, we have a WNBA preview for a couple of playoff matchups as the first round about to get started. Also, we'll have our top sound. That's next. 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
15: All right, Judson, on a day of upsets, the Demon Deacons get their first conference win of the season by clipping the Cardinals. Stan Cotton with from Learfield with the call.
16: Here's a play fake, dropping Lopez. Looks right, lets it fly. Wide open is Hernandez, and he's ahead by 4 lengths to the 10. 5, touchdown, Wake Forest. 77 yards. He got behind the secondary, and nobody was was going to get him.
13: Number four.
15: And as number 14 Tennessee looked to knock off top-ranked Texas, this Rolling Stone gathered no moss. Mike Keith from Learfield with the call.
10: Chimento from the end zone to punt it. Spiral that turns over. Moss Fields at the 43. Up the middle to 50. To the 45 to the 40. To the 35 to the 30. To the 25 to the 20. To the 50. To the 10. To the 5. There are no flags on the field. Quay Moss. Touchdown, Tennessee!
13: Number three.
15: Pop quiz. How do you get your 52nd straight win versus an AP unranked team? Well, Georgia shows you how. The call on the Georgia Bulldogs Sports Network.
10: High formation for the Sooners. Seven-man front for Georgia. Mateer going to fake and roll left. Be a chase. He dropped the ball. It comes out of his hands. Georgia's got it on the run. It's Chris Cole at the 50, the 45, the 40. Chris Cole 30, 25, 20, 15, 10. Touchdown, Georgia!
17: Who saw that coming? Nobody. How about them dogs, baby?
13: Number two.
15: And how about an upset by the unranked? Well, Wisconsin scored twice in the last 4 minutes to make a 13th-ranked Penn State an unhappy valley. 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
18: Clock continues to run. 1:25. Joseph gets the snap. Four receivers out on routes. Looks to the near side. Throws her to the middle. It's Harris wide open.
15: And in the same stadium where Michigan was given the extra second in that win, the Iowa Hawkeyes took full advantage of having one more snap with two ticks left on the clock. Gary Dauphin from Learfield with the call.
19: Iowa down five, empty backfield. Here's the snap. Brown straight back. Throws to the corner of the end zone. Caught! It's caught! Touchdown, Iowa! Touchdown! Touchdown, Iowa! The game is over. The Hawks have won it. Reese Vandersee caught the pass, backing into the end zone, and Brown delivered a beauty.
20: Chris, well done. Thank you. Now let's get to this. First round of the WNBA playoffs begins today on ABC. We've got two previews for you as the ESPN radio host Q Myers and Mia O'Brien on game night. Preview Indiana Fever and the Las Vegas Aces.
21: Of the seven other teams in the playoffs, the only team that the Indiana Fever have a winning record against this year are the Las Vegas Aces.
22: Of course they do.
21: Of course, comes on the heels of the crazy five-game semifinal series a year ago. Mm-hmm. No Caitlin Clark in that one. Kelsey Mitchell had to exit with an emergency injury in overtime, or emergency medical condition, I should say. I keep forgetting the name of it exactly, but she's obviously good to go now, even though she only had 10 points in that regular season finale, and Caitlin only had two, which is why I still have questions about this rotation, even after the FIBA World Cup break, even after game 40 of the season. You don't, though, Q, because you know the threat of Caitlin Clark, Kelsey Mitchell, or Aaliyah Boston, who Stephanie White says is healthy, dropping 40, is always real every single night.
22: And my thing with the Aces is that they just haven't, to me, had that step on the neck and finish a moment. They'll get up big, look like, okay, they're going to cruise in this one. Asia's cooking, Jackie's cooking, and then all of a sudden they'll go on a lull. And teams will get back in it. And I could tell you countless times throughout the course of the year that I just shook my head like, wait, hold on, how did that happen? You can't do that against a team that averaged 96 points per game this year. They score too much at the Indiana Fever. All of a sudden, they can get away with you really quickly.
20: And one more preview for you, the Lynx versus Liberty.
21: The Lynx, of course, once again, the best team in the regular season, the second straight year that they have had at least a share of the best record in the W. It's the seventh time they have clinched at least a share of the best record in the league. Of the six previous times that they finished atop the league standings, they made it to the finals five times, Q, but how many times did they win it? We know last year, Nafisa Collier's injury in the semifinals of the WNBA playoffs ultimately spelled doom for Cheryl Reeves' squad. I'm so fascinated by what Breanna Stewart did at the World Cup and if that can carry over into the WNBA playoffs. She looked great through the four games.
22: Amazing.
21: In the weird limbo between the World Cup. She comes back. The Liberty are just as Jekyll and Hyde as they've been all year long. She's still dropping 20 plus. She's dropping double doubles. But can the Liberty find another gear? They brought in Chris DeMarco from the Warriors because they believe that that would increase their offensive production.
20: All right, just a reminder, the Lynx and Liberty, that series will tip off at 2 o'clock Eastern time. And then the Fever and the Aces series, that series will tip off at 4 o'clock Eastern time. Just a reminder, much more to get to on the other side, including as we reach the final day of the regular season, we'll get you caught up in everything happening in Major League Baseball. 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
34: On first and goal off the right hash mark at the Volunteer 4-yard line. And it's a handoff. Brown off right tackle to the goal line. Touchdown, Texas.
33: Ole Miss and Florida square off in the swamp.
34: Turn in the pistol. Handoff Clark through the left side. Touch back in. 30, 25, 20. Go, baby. 10, 5. Touchdown, Gators.
33: LSU looks to bounce back against Texas A&M in prime time.
34: They snap it, love it to Jones, and this is a touchdown. Touchdown, LSU.
0: LSU. Second drive, a money drive for the Tigers, who have the lead.
3: Star Oregon QB injured in L.A.
4: Dante back to throw. Steps up, could run and will run all the way inside the 15. Hooks down. Whoa, that's got to be a couple of
6: plays. It will be.
4: It is. Dante Moore is down on the field and he is not moving.
3: The AL Central race comes down to the wire.
7: And he swings and hits that one high in the air down the right field line towards a corner, and that one is gone. Tucked just inside the foul pole. A two-run homer, and the game is tied at three.
3: Plus, Lamar and the Ravens get set to take on Dak and the Cowboys on Sunday in Brazil.
8: Let's go do it. And one way or another, I mean, obviously, if they're going to allow the game to be played, it's good enough. And so where I'm from, I played on words. I've been tackled on concrete. So the fact that the grass is soft, we'll take it.
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20: 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It is the last weekend of the regular season in Major League Baseball with plenty on the line and just another loaded Saturday around college football. We'll cover it all on this edition of SportsCenter All Night. But let's begin in Knoxville. Number 14, Tennessee, hosting the top-ranked Texas Longhorns. Now, the Volunteers just 2-16 all-time against AP number one opponents, including 14 straight losses. Third quarter we go. Volunteers trailing 10-3 and about to receive the punt.
9: Chimento from the end zone to punt it. Spiral that turns over. Moss Fields at the 43. Up the middle to 50. To the 45, to the 40. To the 35, to the 30. To the 25, to the 20. To the 50. To the 10. To the 5. There are no flags on the field. Quay Moss. Touchdown, Tennessee!
20: That is Mike Keith from Learfield on the call. We now go to the fourth quarter. Longhorns in the red zone, up by a field goal.
10: Manning out of the pistol, Raleigh Brown lined up behind him on first and goal off the right hash mark at the Volunteer 4-yard line. And it's a handoff, Brown off right tackle to the goal line. Touchdown, Texas! Raleigh Brown takes it across for the score, and the Longhorns have their largest lead of the day.
20: That was Craig Way from Learfield, and they needed that score. In fact, there was a massive defensive performance in this game. Colin Simmons tied the program record with 5 sacks as Texas held off Tennessee 20-17. Here's Arch Manning after the game with ESPN's Holly Rowe.
11: Well, Arch is hugging a lot of guys on the other side right now, and I know this was a hard-fought win. This was dramatic down this stretch, but that long drive, you guys punch it in. You go over and you're hyping up your offensive line. How huge was that moment for you guys in this game?
12: It was fun. I thought they battled the whole time. Shout out to our defense. Colin Simmons, that's a real play right there.
11: He was terrific today. Your whole team was. But I know a lot of people think this is a special day for your family. You made your own history out on this field today. What was that like for you, Arch?
12: It's not about me. I didn't play very well, but our team played great. Defense played well. SEC Rowan, that's what it's all about.
11: You had some really nice words for that young quarterback, Faison Brandon, over there. What did you say to him?
12: I said keep going. He's a great player. I wish him all the best.
11: All right. Thanks so much.
12: Thank you. Appreciate it.
20: Let's hear from winning head coach Steve Sarkisian, who joined Laura Rutledge on ABC.
14: Sark, that was pretty wild there toward the end. How would you describe the final moments of this win?
15: Exactly wild. I think that's a great way to describe it. Our defense played so good today. And then just kind of a little bit of chaotic there at the end. But it's great getting a SEC road win against a top 20 team in the country. I'll never apologize for that.
14: Yeah, absolutely. And what can you say about this team? It seems like in the biggest moments, they find a way to step up when it matters most.
15: Well, we're resilient. You know, we got to play better. That's what a season's for, to continue to try to improve. But proud of these guys. You know, they battle, they compete.
14: All right, congrats.
15: Thanks, Laura.
20: Now, despite Texas Longhorns Colin Simmons' 5-sack performance, he did have one ugly moment, an unsportsmanlike penalty. We'll let the official explain what it looked like.
16: They back out, and they get home again. Brandon slammed down to the ground. Colin Simmons got him down for a second time. Watson contributed, and now a flag after the play. This may have been a taunting. Colin Simmons made the sack. The flag came out well after that.
1: unsportsmanlike conduct. Defense, number one, is simulating using the restroom. It's a 15-yard penalty from the succeeding spot. Automatic touchdown.
2: Well, Kyle Wilson's description pretty much says it all.
5: Just an absolute idiotic move by Colin Simmons doing that. It's supposed to be one of the leaders of this defense.
20: Acting like he was using the restroom. Here's Simmons after the game on that celebration.
6: I also do want to say I apologize for the celebration. I was definitely in that mode feeling myself, but you know, it happens. Charges to the game.
17: Did anybody say anything on the sidelines after the penalty, or what was the special?
6: Of course, but next play mentality. We don't harp on that.
18: Move on to the game, guys.
19: Sarkisian, say anything to you about it, though?
6: Next play mentality, move on.
20: All right, next play mentality. Let's go to next game mentality. Fourth-ranked Ole Miss walking tall after last week's win atop LSU. Rebels meeting up with 21st-ranked Florida Gators in Gainesville. The all-time series between the schools deadlocked 13-13 and 1. Let's break that tie. Gators up by 10 in the third quarter, but Chambliss was hunting the end zone.
21: Here's the snap, they're going to hand off, and Chambliss going to run left, gets to the 5, dives for the goal line. Is he in there? Let's see.
22: Yes, sir.
21: They have not indicated touchdown. Now they have touchdown, Ole Miss.
20: A 10-yard touchdown run by Trinidad, David Kellum from Learfield. But the Rebels within 3, and that would be as close as they came.
2: Second and goal inside the 1 at the left hash. Power left. Ball the lone setback. Final under center. Quarterback sneak. Lunges through. Touchdown, Gators. Victory formation for the Gators. Jones takes the snap. Takes a knee. Gators win. 52-28. Down goes number 4. No hottie toddy tonight. It's a great day to be a Florida Gator.
20: As Sean Kelly from Learfield, Florida, routed Mississippi 52-28 to reach 4-0 for the first time since 2019. Gators head coach John Sumrall on ABC after the win.
23: Coach, at the start of this week, you were surprised to be a 3.5-point favorite. Your team goes and does that, a 24-point victory. What makes you most proud of this performance?
24: Just their belief, buy-in. We're still not at a finished product, but the guys are giving great effort, and they're trying to do what we ask of them. We still didn't play our best tonight.
23: As a former linebacker, do you think you could have stopped your 2 running backs tonight?
24: I don't think I would have had a chance. No way. Not a chance.
23: You said to this group that you didn't have a 5-year plan. You had a 5-month plan. Why did you believe this team was capable of winning now?
24: Now we got a 5-year plan, too. We came here to win championships, but there's no reason in the world that shouldn't be the expectation for what we do at the University of Florida every year. So why wait? We got a lot of good players. A lot of guys chose to stay, and I'm not real patient. You can ask my wife.
23: This program, this fan base has waited a long time for a moment like this. What does it mean to you to be the guy to help get it to them?
24: It's got very little to do with me. We got an unbelievable staff, great support staff. Players have been so much fun to coach. I just happen to be able to be the head coach here.
23: Congratulations on a great win.
24: Thank you. Go Gators.
20: All right, the Gators off to a 4-0 start. How about Lane Kiffin and his 10th-ranked LSU Tigers playing host to number 23, Texas A&M Aggies. Between these two, the home team had won 8 straight before Texas A&M's win last season. It was the Aggies' first win in Baton Rouge since 1994. Could they do it again? Second quarter, Tigers in control early.
2: In the gun is Levitt. See, we snap it to. It is Levitt, and it's a play-action pass over the top, wide open, making the catch, Harris. He's down to the 20, to the 10, and into the end zone, touchdown. 57 yards on 4th-and-1. They drew the defense in, and they hit Harris for his second touchdown catch of the night.
20: Mark Kestisher on ESPN Radio. Kiffin and the Tigers were well on their way to victory even by the third quarter.
2: 37 seconds to play, third quarter. LSU looking to build on a 28-6 lead. First and goal at the 2. Clark's going to run it, and he's into the end zone. Touchdown, his second touchdown. Landon Clark in relief of Sam Levitt has a couple of rushing touchdowns, and LSU has blown this one open, 34-6 late in the third.
20: And that would be all the scoring for the rest of it. The final 35-6. LSU wins big. Lane Kiffin spoke with ESPN's Chris Budden after the win.
0: Lane, I know the injuries piled up, but even on one leg, Sam Leavitt was able to move the football in the second half. What can you say about his performance today?
3: Yeah, I joked with him. Maybe it was the best thing that happened to him, so he can't run around all the time. He set one of his feet and throw. But Sam did a great job. Really a defensive story today of two field goals. Great job. That's a good SEC win against a quality team. So really good rebound from obviously kind of the devastation last week of letting go of that game we felt we could have won. So it was good to come back and get a win.
0: How were you able to get your guys to turn the page off what you called the Super Bowl to be able to have the performance that they had today?
3: Yeah, it wasn't our Super Bowl. So it was a loss for us when we got to the next game. And I'm proud of our guys. They lost significant players coming into this game. We did that were injured. And then to lose Witt in the game, both of our number sevens to be down and guys responded and made plays was good.
20: So a big, big win for LSU. Let's send it back to Baton Rouge with our crew that had the call. Here's Mark Kestisher and Kelly Stauffer.
2: Judson, thank you very much. Kelly, we knew how big this game was. The loser was going to have an 0-2 start to its SEC season. Both teams coming off a loss. LSU coming home. And a much-needed win for Lane Kiffin after the disappointment in Oxford last week.
4: Yeah, and Kesty, the interesting thing is you talk about your second loss. Well, the sky isn't falling because you have two losses, but it's when it's happened. We're still in September, and they still have the gauntlet of the rest of the SEC schedule. So you would assume you're not going unscathed the rest of the SEC schedule that we've talked about. So that's a tough one to swallow if you're Texas A&M.
2: LSU got nicked up last week. Tre'Davious Green, outstanding receiver, went down. Couple more injuries today. Whit Weeks, their outstanding linebacker, left in a boot. Sam Leavitt was on one leg for much of the first half, relieved by Landon Clark. And so a little bit of injury the last couple of weeks that is of concern despite the win tonight.
4: Yeah, they have McNeese State next week. So you can, I think, get away with resting some of those guys. But Deshaun Spears out for the year. You have Tre'Davious Green that's out indefinitely. Whit Weeks.
2: We'll see.
4: You used a word a few minutes ago before we went off the air in the game, attrition. That's what the season is. Because remember what's happening now is you don't have the depth that you once did. Remember those Alabama-Georgia teams like 10 years ago?
2: Stacking five stars?
4: Five stars. You just roll out literally a second defensive line that are stacked with NFL players. Those days are over because those guys are all getting paid by somebody else now. So things have changed, and it's just a matter of what kind of injury you have, when it happens, and to who it happens. And right now, LSU has some problems.
2: Thought on Texas A&M, college football playoff team a year ago. Remember, they were 11-0 at one point. They've now lost four of their last six, the last two last year, first round exit in the CFP, and now two losses in a row, 0-2 in the SEC.
4: I don't think Marcel Reed is developing into the quarterback that they need. I love the kid, but the bottom line is I just don't think he's progressing the way that you have to play this game in this conference. And if you consider what's happening, they changed coordinators, they promoted within, and both sides of the ball doesn't seem to have an identity. I think Mike Elko is a fantastic coach, but they don't have leadership that's showing up on the defensive side. And number one leader on the offensive side is your quarterback that is really struggling currently.
2: Texas A&M was ranked number 9 in the country before last week's loss. They'll fall out of the rankings as number 10 LSU beats up A&M in Baton Rouge. Final score 35-6. For Kelly Stauffer, I'm Mark Kestisher, right here on the exclusive home of the College Football Playoff, ESPN Radio, and the ESPN app. Let's go back to Judson Richards in the studio.
20: Mark Kelly, great job. Thank you. Hey, how about two top 20s out of the Big Ten squaring off in Ann Arbor? Number 18, Michigan, hosting number 17, Iowa. What a game this was. Hawkeyes holding a 14-13 advantage in the fourth quarter. Michigan is about to change that here.
7: Two receivers split wide right. One to the left is Andrew Marsh. Snap. Back to pass is Underwood. Steps up in the pocket. Now he's looking to run. Bails out of there to the right. He's got a receiver deep. It's J.J. Buchanan inside the 20. He's got it to the 10, to the 5, and he walks into the end zone. Touchdown, Wolverines, 49 yards to J.J. Buchanan. His second touchdown of the game, and Michigan leads 19-14.
20: All right, that's Doug Karsh from Learfield. Wolverines would fail the two-point conversion attempt, so 19-14 the score. Iowa trailing, just 2 seconds left on the clock. They have the ball. Final play of the game, Gary Dolphin from Learfield with the call.
8: Iowa down 5, empty backfield. Here's the snap. Brown straight back, throws to the corner of the end zone. Caught! It's caught! Touchdown, Iowa! Touchdown! Touchdown, Iowa! The game is over. The Hawks have won it. Reese Vandersee caught the pass, backing into the end zone. He ran to the front pylon on the far sideline, and Brown delivered a beauty.
20: The Hawkeyes improved to 4-0 after going 91 yards on that final drive, boosted by an unnecessary roughness penalty against Michigan on a third down at midfield. Hawkeyes beat a ranked Big Ten team on the road for the first time since 2015. Iowa quarterback Hank Brown on ESPN Radio's game night of what he saw on that final touchdown.
9: So obviously we were in empty formation and just taking my pre-snap picture of what we had. We were trying to get everybody in the end zone. And they were pressed on Reese. They had two safeties back there. And so I knew that from the pre-snap picture, Reese was my best option. The safety wasn't far enough over Reese to be able to make a play on that. Maybe he could have if we threw it over top. But as soon as I snapped the ball, I just periffed what that corner was doing. And he kind of bailed and was kind of soft on Reese. And so me and Reese were on the same page to be able to go back shoulder with it. And he made an incredible grab, got 2 feet in. And, you know, that just shows, Reese is somebody that I trust to make a play in the biggest moment.
20: What a throw. What a win by Iowa. A lot more college football coming up. Also, as we reach the final day of the regular season, we're getting a better idea of the wild card matchups in Major League Baseball. The details next. 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
27: back to school season means backpacks, schedules, and busy mornings. But there's one thing a lot of families forget to plan for. What happens when school germs start spreading and someone gets sick? Joining us now is Dr. Peter McCullough with some smart ways to be prepared before the school year begins. So, Doctor, back to school is exciting, but it also seems to be the time of year that families start getting sick again. Why does this season hit so many households?
28: Because people miss an opportunity, and that is to use nasal sprays and throat sprays twice a day preventively. These have been shown to reduce the common cold, flu, RSV, and other viral infections, but it has to be done twice a day on a regular basis.
27: What are some of the most common health issues that families run into once the school season does start?
28: The kids are back in school, they're coughing, they're sneezing, and they clearly spread viruses and other illnesses. And so it's important to be ready at home with a medical emergency kit so as parents, you can handle issues that come up with the children and avoid going to the urgent care.
27: So is that what you recommend parents do now so that they're not scrambling later, get the medical emergency kit in case something happens?
28: 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We can use oral antivirals and antibiotics at home under the guidance of doctors through the guidebook and on telemedicine.
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20: 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Plenty of drama still to cover in the college football world. But first, we go to the Diamond. Best team in the National League West. The Los Angeles Dodgers in the Bay. Taking on the San Francisco Giants. Dodgers at the plate in the ninth inning. Knotted at three.
13: KK swings, hammers it. Deep left center. Way back and gone. And KK Hernandez gives the Dodgers a 4-3 lead with a leadoff home run in the ninth.
20: The call on AM 570 LA Sports. Dodgers win 5-3. Dodgers approved a 99-62. They'll have a bye along with the Brewers heading in the playoffs in the National League. Here's ESPN MLB insider Buster Olney on MLB on ESPN Radio on his confidence level on the Dodgers heading into the playoffs.
14: I feel a lot better about them than I did 2 weeks ago. It feels like as we've gone down the stretch, they've gotten answers. You know, guys have gotten hot, guys have gotten healthy, they're coming back. They do really remind me of those late 90 Yankee teams that I covered where, you know, they could look old, those teams, and they could look tired, and they might be mediocre in the regular season. Certainly, you look back at the 99 Yankees, 2000 Yankees, there were times when they struggled, and then it was like October was the time when the light bulb came on, and that experience became a weapon and became something that you know, was useful for them. And I think that's how other players, you know, folks with other players with other teams view the Dodgers, that they're going to be really difficult to beat once you get to October because you're going to have to overcome all the experience they've accumulated.
20: All right, let's get to Detroit now. It was one of those moments that felt solely unique to the game of baseball. Justin Verlander making his final career start in his 21st season. Verlander allowed 2 runs, 5 hits in 5 1/3 innings, 1 walk, 6 strikeouts in his 91-pitch outing. And it was a special visitor that came to the mound for his final exit.
15: And here comes A.J. Hinch. And that'll be it for Justin Verlander. Look at this, Dan. Look who's going to get the ball from Justin Verlander and giving Daddy a big hug on the mound.
16: My goodness.
15: What a moment.
16: If that doesn't bring tears to your eyes, I don't know what will.
15: Embracing his 7-year-old daughter on the mound, Justin Verlander. A big hug from A.J. Hinch, his skipper. Truly an incredible career for Justin Verlander. Here at Comerica Park, Justin Verlander will leave the mound for the final time in his Hall of Fame career. What a scene this is at Comerica Park.
20: The call 97.1, the ticket. Amazing stuff. Tigers win, by the way, 4-3. All right, let's get to the battle in the AL Central. White Sox began the day a game back of the Tigers. White Sox hosting the Rockies in the ninth. Colorado already holding a 6-3 advantage. Hunter Goodman with 2 runners on.
17: Will swing and drive it to left, to the warning track, to the wall, leaping Antonacci, can't get it. Touch him all time. The capper, number 41, with 2 aboard. Hunter Goodman makes it 9-3 Rockies.
20: They call an 850 KOA. Sox lose 9-6. So with the White Sox loss, if the Guardians take care of business against the Royals, a division and a first round bye is all theirs. In Kansas City we go. Guardians up 6-3 in the seventh with more to add.
0: Rocchio swings and hits it high in the air, deep to left field. Down towards the corner, going back is Collins. He looks up and it's gone. Number 14 on the year for Brian Rocchio, as he puts it just inside the foul pole down the left field line, and it's 7-3 Cleveland in the seventh.
20: The call on ESPN Radio, and Rocchio kept adding in the ninth.
0: Rocchio launches one deep to right. Caglione back, and it's out of here. Brian Rocchio homers from both sides of the plate, and it's 9-5 Cleveland in the ninth.
20: It's Cleveland's seventh division crown in the past 11 seasons with that win. Again, they win 9-5, their third in a row. But the White Sox, they are officially in as a wild card team as well. Again, the Guardians are your champions of the AL Central. Up next, a health scare for the Oregon Ducks. We'll cover it. That's coming up on ESPN Radio.
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20: In baseball, the Cleveland Guardians secure the AL Central for a third consecutive year. In college football, Oregon quarterback Dante Moore was carted off the field and taken off by ambulance after a late hit in a game against USC. Ducks prevail 41-27. We'll have more on Dante Moore in just a moment. Big bounce back from number 10 LSU as they stomp number 23 Texas A&M 35-6. And the best team in the country survives 14th-ranked Tennessee Vols.
2: Tennessee lines up. Shotgun snap. Back. Brandon scrambles to the right side. Wilkes heaves it downfield to the end zone. And it is

0: The Longhorns survive. Texas wins the game. Final score, Texas 20, Tennessee 17.
1: That's Greg Way from Learfield on the call. Longhorns
0: knocks the ball out of the back of the end zone. The Longhorns survive.

0: off. So I'm not sure who wrote the article today and what coach said we weren't a physical football team may want to write another article.
1: All right, so Texas wins. Let's start rolling through a lot of other great games that happened on Saturday. We have a top 15 upset to tell you about. 13th ranked Penn State hosting unranked Wisconsin. Nittany Lions mount a 17-0 lead, but Wisconsin starts battling back.
2: On second down, he runs to the left. Swideman blocks in front at the five, and he carries a defender into the end zone. The Wisconsin Badgers, with a crowd-silencing touchdown, are on the board here in Happy Valley. 1:18 to go, second quarter, and it's Penn State 17 and Wisconsin 6. Jeremiah Cooper met Joseph at the goal line, but his arrival was a second too late.
1: The call on ESPN Radio, we move to the fourth quarter now. Can the Badgers take the lead?
2: Clock continues to run. 1:25. Joseph gets the snap. Four receivers out on routes. Looks to the near side. Throws over the middle. It's Harris wide open. Flag blown as he goes to the 30. Breaks a tackle. 20. 10. Touchdown Wisconsin. 72 yards. And pending the penalty, the Badgers have the lead with 1:13 to go.
1: And they do hold on. Badgers' first win in Happy Valley since 2003. Wisconsin scores twice in the last 4 minutes to beat Penn State 24-20. Jacob Harris with a game-winning touchdown reception. Joined ESPN Radio's Mike Peasley.
3: Jacob Harris, you get the game-winning touchdown. What are the emotions you're feeling right now?
4: Man, at that point, that's the least I could do for my guys. I gotta stay disciplined. I'm out there false starting, jumping off sides and stuff. That's the least I could do. I'm just glad that we could come out of here with a win.
3: Walk us through that play. How did you get so wide open?
4: Well, he came. We ran a little switch release vertical. He came to try to reroute me. I threw him by. I guess he went flying, fell, and I was able to get it off the ground, stiff arm the last guy, and take it to the crib from there.
3: When you're running into the end zone, what are you thinking?
4: Thank God. Man, the worst thing I could ever do is let my guys down. And so I was just glad that I was able to make it up for them.
3: Colton Joseph throws three interceptions, yet still has the moxie to come down and get you the game-winning touchdown. What does that say about your quarterback?
4: I mean, that's what we do, man. We stay composed under pressure. That's what we've drilled the whole time since we've been here. We stay composed, we stay together, and we stay encouraging each other, and that's the result you get.
3: After a couple of tough years with Wisconsin, with the Badgers struggling record-wise, what can a win do like this for the program moving forward?
4: Let everybody know, man, the Badgers is back, man. We here to play, and we not just gonna lay down. We here to win, bro. That's what it is. The Badgers are back, and we not laying down for nobody.
3: Congratulations.
4: Appreciate you.
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5: Thank you, Judson. An absolute stunner in State College, Pennsylvania. Number 13, Penn State goes down 24-20 against the Wisconsin Badgers. Wisconsin needed a big win. Luke Fickell, last two seasons, did not end up with a winning record. Now in year four as the head coach, they are 3-1. Penn State falls to 3-1. They get their first win at Beaver Stadium since 2003, Max Starks, and their first road win, period, in almost 2 years. They looked like they were out of it all game, and a late 72-yard touchdown proves the difference for Wisconsin.
6: Yeah, Wisconsin never gave up. And their defense just kept chopping wood. They kept playing hard and really stymieing the Penn State offense. They never really got into a rhythm. You're talking about the success that they had and how they got to 20 points. Short field, pick six. Other than that, it was tough sledding. Had two field goals in there to get them to 20, but you didn't see Rocco Beck feel comfortable the entire day. And Colton Joseph was super aggressive. Then there was a lull. He was throwing interceptions. But when it came to big-time moments, he was able to ID his big guys. He found Tyrell Henry. He found Jacob Harris. He found Darion Dupree. And those guys elevated them in the last two drives. And they just kept playing. And once again, you see the result. They absolutely shocked everybody in attendance at Happy Valley.
5: In the last 3 minutes and 31 seconds, Wisconsin scored two touchdowns. It went from a 20-10 game to a 24-20 final. The fourth quarter alone, Wisconsin put up 208 yards of total offense, and Penn State just 52, including some head-scratching drives, some head-scratching play calling from Penn State, where they had the ball with the lead, chose to throw it instead of run it, and that time that they could

0: have wound off the clock might have made a difference. We'll never know.
1: We'll never know, and the timeout management was one of those things that was very precarious, especially when you're under 2 minutes, and they tried some different things. They tried the hook and ladder. Luckily, they got a penalty, and that moved them 15 additional yards, but they didn't take the timeout there and let some time tick off the clock to where you had the last second, last play, desperation Hail Mary, and it just didn't happen. And I have to say, you have to give kudos. This Wisconsin Badger defense played absolutely man ball at the end.
0: They were tremendous against Rocco Becht and the Penn State offense. Wisconsin's first win over Penn State since 2011, when they won the Big Ten championship, went to the Rose Bowl with a certain gentleman named Russell Wilson at quarterback. I don't know if this team is going to be that good, but they're going to feel like it for the next 24 hours after getting a 24-20 upset win over number 13 Penn State here in Happy Valley. For Max Starks, I'm Mike Cousins, right here on the exclusive home of the College Football Playoff, ESPN Radio and the ESPN app. Now let's go back to Judson Richards in the studio.
2: Mike, Max, well done. Thank you. All right, how about this? Number two in the country, Georgia Bulldogs hosting unranked Oklahoma. Bulldogs ran away with this one by the second quarter, including taking advantage of three costly first half OU turnovers.
3: High formation for the Sooners. Seven-man front for Georgia. Mateer gonna fake and roll left. Being chased, he dropped the ball. It comes out of his hands. Georgia's got it on the run. It's Chris Cole at the 50, the 45, the 40. Chris Cole 30, 25, 20, 15, 10, 5. Touchdown, Georgia.
4: Who saw that coming? Nobody. How about them dogs, baby?
2: 85 yards, a fumble return for a TD. The call on the Georgia Bulldogs Sports Network. Georgia dominates 41-13 to remain perfect at 4-0. Seventh-ranked Ohio State Buckeyes hosting unranked Illinois. And in this one, there would be a passing trend.
5: Carson Hinsman snaps it to Julian Sand. He throws quickly. Left corner of the end zone. Smith got it for a score. Jeremiah Smith hauls it in on a 7-yard touchdown pass as he outfought defensive back Juice Clark for the football. That one deep down the right side. Jeremiah Smith, he gathers it in at the 25 of Illinois. Wiggles his way by a defender to the 10. Goes wide to the left again. And into the end zone goes Jeremiah Smith. A 72-yard scoring pass through the air. And able to get into the end zone untouched to put Ohio State up by two scores. 13-0. And with a snap. Looking, throws quickly. Right corner of the end zone. Jeremiah Smith in the air. Grabs it for a score as Jeremiah Smith outfought the defender who was trying to get up there to grab the football. But it ends up in the hands of Jeremiah Smith. A trio of touchdown passes. Sand to Smith and Ohio State. Sand out of the shotgun. He's going to throw this one with pressure coming. Fires deep down the right side in the end zone. Smith got it for six. Jeremiah Smith. 26-yard TD pass through the air from Julian Sand. The fourth time those two have connected for a touchdown pass through the air, and that would increase Ohio State's lead to 34-13.
2: What a montage edit by our team. That was Paul Keels from Learfield on the call. Jeremiah Smith, you may have got the point. Tied an Ohio State record, four touchdown catches, also had career highs, 12 receptions, 217 yards, seventh-ranked Buckeyes beat Illinois 42-19. All right, let's get to this. Top 20 matchup now. Number 12, USC hosting 20th-ranked Oregon Ducks. We go to the second quarter. Ducks trailing 7-3. Scary moment here.
6: Two receivers to the right. That's Moore and Stewart. Hampton alone to the left. Hill beside Dante. Back to throw. Steps up. Could run and will run all the way inside the 15. Hooks down. Whoa. That's got to be a couple of
7: flags.
6: It
7: will be.
6: It is. Dante Moore is down on the field and he is not moving. He got hit hard.
8: That is a quick way to get your rear end.
6: And now more
8: ejected.
6: Flags. More flags. The Oregon's team is out on the field.
8: Well, and he's celebrating. The USC player is celebrating out there.
6: Well, there are flags everywhere, and
8: Desmond Stevens, number 8, is the one who came in and delivered the hit and then got up and celebrated all over on the field.
2: Yeah, that was a scary, scary moment. Moore was carted off, also taken to a hospital. Reportedly does have movement in all of his extremities. So the game resumed. Backup quarterback Dylan Raiola, you may recognize that name from his time with Nebraska. He came in the fourth quarter, game tied at 27. He makes this throw.
6: Say big third down.
8: Oregon's 50% on their third down conversions tonight. 5 for 10. This one a little bit longer.
6: Messiah Hampton out to the right, alone. Two receivers are left. Davison in the backfield. Four-man rush. Back to throw. Pump fake. One to go Gump. He's got him in the end zone. Touchdown, Oregon. Jumping for the ball. DeCorian Moore with a grab.
2: 29-yard touchdown reception. Raiola goes 19 for 25 for 289 yards coming in that scenario. Two touchdowns, no INTs, and Oregon wins 41-27. Oregon head coach Dan Lanning on the Dante Moore hit.
7: You know, I didn't see any of that. And if that's the way somebody else was operating, it's really disappointing. In that moment, for me, I challenged myself to focus on the moment and the things that I can control. Their team has absolutely nothing to do with what I have to do and what we have to do. So we try to have singular focus. Our guys respect the game. I don't think you'd ever see that from our players. I don't think you'd ever see that from our coaches. Again, I don't think that's necessarily an indictment on Coach Riley, because I can't speak to what I didn't see. And I know he was quick to, you know, voice his concern, you know, for our players. So I appreciate that from him. But it's a disgusting play. You know, you don't want to see it happen. It's disappointing that it happened. I'm praying that our players healthy, and I'm praying that their player can learn from that situation, because it's not a moment you want to be a part of.
2: All right, let's hear from USC head coach Lincoln Riley on the Dante Moore injury and the takeaways of the game.
9: First, I want to say hope Dante's okay. Never want to see that with any opponent. No matter how competitive the game is, you know, these are all people at the end of the day on both sides. So wish him a speedy recovery. Heavyweight battle out there, kind of like we anticipated that it would be. It's a hell of a game. Came down to a couple plays, like these two, like games against with two really good teams typically come down to. And we made a few too many errors there in the end, especially when we got momentum, you know, there in the fourth quarter, and then gave them some more opportunities, and they did a good job capitalizing on them. It's a disappointed locker room. Guys fought their hearts out, but obviously we've got to take this the right way, and that's going to be important for our locker room. We have a damn good football team in there. I know we do. Our locker room believes that. And we've got to take advantage of some of these opportunities, this opportunity to learn and grow. This is a lot of times how you get measured, especially modern-day college football.
2: All right, that was USC's Lincoln Riley as Oregon takes care of business, beats USC 41-27. Unranked Wake Forest facing number 16 Louisville. Demon Deacons on the road, holding a 30-27 lead with 22 seconds left to play. Cardinals attempting a 57-yard field goal to try to win it.
6: Be a 57-yarder. We'll see. 57-58 from the left hash mark. To tie it, snap, spot, kick is blocked. Wake Forest blocks the kick and scooped up the 50-yard line, blocked with 15 seconds to go, and Wake Forest will snap it once and upset Louisville here in Louisville, Kentucky.
2: That's Stan Cotton from Learfield. Despite being a two-score underdog, the Demon Deacons went toe-to-toe with the Cardinals to upset a ranked foe on the road for the second straight year. Wake Forest wins 30-27. Coming up next, we have a WNBA preview for a couple of playoff matchups as the first round about to get started. Also, we'll have our top sound. That's next. 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
20: Back to school season means backpacks, schedules, and busy mornings. But there's one thing a lot of families forget to plan for. What happens when school germs start spreading and someone gets sick? Joining us now is Dr. Peter McCullough with some smart ways to be prepared before the school year begins. So, Doctor, back to school is exciting, but it also seems to be the time of year that families start getting sick again. Why does this season hit so many households?
21: Because people miss an opportunity, and that is to use nasal sprays and throat sprays twice a day preventively. 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
20: What are some of the most common health issues that families run into once the school season does start?
21: The kids are back in school, they're coughing, they're sneezing, and they clearly spread viruses and other illnesses. 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
13: Number five.
26: All right, Judson, on a day of upsets, the Demon Deacons get their first conference win of the season by clipping the Cardinals. 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
27: Here's a play fake, dropping Lopez. Looks right, lets it fly, wide open is Hernandez, and he's ahead by four lengths to the 10-5 touchdown, Wake Forest. 77 yards. He got behind the secondary, and nobody was going to get to him.
13: Number four.
26: And as number 14 Tennessee looked to knock off top-ranked Texas, this Rolling Stone gathered no moss. Mike Keith from Learfield with the call.
28: Chimento from the end zone to punt it. Spiral that turns over. Moss Fields at the 43. Up the middle to 50. To the 45 to the 40. To the 35 to the 30. To the 25 to the 20. To the 15. To the 10. To the 5. There are no flags on the field. Quay Moss. Touchdown, Tennessee!
13: Number three.
26: Pop quiz. How do you get your 52nd straight win versus an AP unranked team? Well, Georgia shows you how. The call on the Georgia Bulldogs Sports Network.
24: High formation for the Sooners. Seven-man front for Georgia. Mateer going to fake and roll left. Be a chase. He dropped the ball. It comes out of his hands. Georgia's got it on the run. It's
0: 2.
26: And how about an upset by the unranked? Well, Wisconsin scored twice in the last 4 minutes to make a 13th-ranked Penn State an unhappy valley. The call on ESPN Radio.
28: Clock continues to run. 1:25. Joseph gets the snap. Four receivers out on routes. Looks to the near side. Throws over the middle. It's Harris wide open. Flag blown as he goes to the 30. Breaks the tackle. 20. 10. Touchdown, Wisconsin. 72 yards. And pending the penalty, the Badgers have the lead with 1:13 to go.
0: Number one.
26: And in the same stadium where Michigan was given the extra second in that win, the Iowa Hawkeyes took full advantage of having one more snap with two ticks left on the clock. Gary Dauphin from Learfield with the call.
28: Iowa down 5, empty backfield. Here's the snap. Brown straight back. Throws to the corner of the end zone. Caught! It's caught! Touchdown, Iowa! Touchdown! Touchdown, Iowa! The game is over. The Hawks have won it. Reese Vandersee caught the pass, backing into the end zone, and Brown delivered a beauty.
2: Chris, well done. Thank you. Now let's get to this. First round of the WNBA playoffs begins today on ABC. We've got two previews for you as the ESPN radio host Q Myers and Mia O'Brien on game night. Preview Indiana Fever and the Las Vegas Aces.
1: Of the seven other teams in the playoffs, the only team that the Indiana Fever have a winning record against this year are the Las Vegas Aces.
3: Of course they do.
1: Of course, comes on the heels of the crazy five-game semifinal series a year ago. Mm-hmm. No Caitlin Clark in that one. Kelsey Mitchell had to exit with an emergency injury in overtime, or emergency medical condition, I should say. I keep forgetting the name of it exactly, but she's obviously good to go now, even though she only had 10 points in that regular season finale, and Caitlin only had 2, which is why I still have questions about this rotation, even after the FIBA World Cup break, even after game 40 of the season. You don't, though, Q, because you know the threat of Caitlin Clark, Kelsey Mitchell, or Aaliyah Boston, who Stephanie White says is healthy, dropping 40, is always real every single night.
3: And my thing with the Aces is that they just haven't, to me, had that step on the neck and finish a moment. They'll get up big, look like, okay, they're going to cruise in this one. Asia's cooking, Jackie's cooking, and then all of a sudden they'll go on a lull. And teams will get back in it. And I could tell you countless times throughout the course of the year that I just shook my head like, wait, hold on, how did that happen? You can't do that against a team that averaged 96 points per game this year. They score too much at the Indiana Fever. All of a sudden, they can get away with you really quickly.
2: And one more preview for you, the Lynx versus Liberty.
1: The Lynx, of course, once again, the best team in the regular season, the second straight year that they have had at least a share of the best record in the W. It's the seventh time they have clinched at least a share of the best record in the league. Of the six previous times that they finished atop the league standings, they made it to the finals 5 times, Q, but how many times did they win it? We know last year, Nafisa Collier's injury in the semifinals of the WNBA playoffs ultimately spelled doom for Cheryl Reeves' squad. I'm so fascinated by what Breanna Stewart did at the World Cup and if that can carry over into the WNBA playoffs. She looked great through the 4 games.
3: Amazing.
1: In the weird limbo between the World Cup. She comes back. The Liberty are just as Jekyll and Hyde as they've been all year long. She's still dropping 20 plus. She's dropping double doubles. But can the Liberty find another gear? They brought in Chris DeMarco from the Warriors because they believe that that would increase their offensive production.
2: All right, just a reminder, the Lynx and Liberty, that series will tip off at 2 o'clock Eastern time. And then the Fever and the Aces series, that series will tip off at 4 o'clock Eastern time. Just a reminder, much more to get to on the other side, including as we reach the final day of the regular season, we'll get you caught up in everything happening in Major League Baseball. 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
10: On first and goal off the right hash mark at the Volunteer 4-yard line. And it's a handoff. Brown off right tackle to the goal line. Touchdown, Texas.
9: Ole Miss and Florida square off in the swamp.
11: Turning the pistol. Handoff Clark through the left side. Touchback in. 30, 25, 20. Go, baby. 10, 5. Touchdown, Gators.
9: LSU looks to bounce back against Texas A&M in prime time.
12: They snap it, love it to Jones, and this is a touchdown. Touchdown LSU. Second drive, a money drive for the Tigers who have the lead.
9: Star Oregon QB injured in L.A.
13: Dante back to throw. Steps up, could run and will run all the way inside the 15. Hooks down. Whoa, that's got to be a couple of
14: plays. It will be.
13: It is. Dante Moore is down on the field, and he is not moving.
9: The AL Central race comes down to the wire.
15: Brady swings and hits that one high in the air down the right field line towards a corner, and that one is gone. Tucked just inside the foul pole. A two-run homer, and the game is tied at three.
9: Plus, Lamar and the Ravens get set to take on Dak and the Cowboys on Sunday in Brazil.
16: Let's go do it. And one way or another, I mean, obviously, if they're going to allow the game to be played, it's good enough. And so where I'm from, I play no worse. I've been tackled on concrete, so the fact that the grass is soft, we'll take it.
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17: 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It is the last weekend of the regular season in Major League Baseball with plenty on the line and just another loaded Saturday around college football. We'll cover it all on this edition
14: of SportsCenter all night. But let's begin in Knoxville. Number 14, Tennessee, hosting the top-ranked Texas Longhorns. Now the Volunteers just 2-3.

0: 16 all-time against AP number one opponents, including 14 straight losses. Third quarter we go. Volunteers trailing 10-3 and about to receive the punt.
1: Chimento from the end zone to punt it. Spiral that turns over. Moss Fields at the 43. Up the middle to 50. To the 45 to the 40. To the 35 to the 30. To the 25 to the 20. To the 50. To the 10. To the 5. There are no flags on the field. Quay Moss. Touchdown, Tennessee!
0: And as Mike Keith from Learfield on the call, we now go to the fourth quarter. Longhorns in the red zone, up by a field goal.
2: Manning out of the pistol, Raleigh Brown lined up behind him on first and goal off the right hash mark at the Volunteer 4-yard line. And it's a handoff, Brown off right tackle to the goal line. Touchdown, Texas! Raleigh Brown takes it across for the score, and the Longhorns have their largest lead of the day.
0: That was Craig Way from Learfield, and they needed that score. In fact, there was a massive defensive performance in this game. Colin Simmons tied the program record with 5 sacks as Texas held off Tennessee 20-17. Here's Arch Manning after the game with ESPN's Holly Rowe.
3: Well, Arch is hugging a lot of guys on the other side right now, and I know this was a hard-fought win. This was dramatic down the stretch, but that long drive, you guys punch it in. You go over and you're hyping up your offensive line. How huge was that moment for you guys in this game?
4: It was fun. I thought they battled the whole time. Shout out to our defense. Colin Simmons, that's a real play right there.
3: He was terrific today. Your whole team was. But I know a lot of people think this is a special day for your family. You made your own history out on this field today. What was that like for you, Arch?
4: It's not about me. I didn't play very well, but our team played great. Defense played well. SEC Rowan, that's what it's all about.
3: You had some really nice words for that young quarterback, Faison Brandon, over there. What did you say to him?
4: I said keep going. He's a great player. I wish him all the best.
3: All right. Thanks so much.
4: Thank you. Appreciate it.
0: Let's hear from winning head coach Steve Sarkisian, who joined Laura Rutledge on ABC.
5: Sark, that was pretty wild there toward the end. How would you describe the final moments of this win?
6: Exactly wild. I think that's a great way to describe it. Our defense played so good today. And then just kind of a little bit of chaotic there at the end. But it's great getting a SEC road win against a top 20 team in the country. I'll never apologize for that.
5: Yeah, absolutely. And what can you say about this team? It seems like in the biggest moments, they find a way to step up when it matters most.
6: Well, we're resilient. You know, we got to play better. That's what a season's for, to continue to try to improve. But proud of these guys. You know, they battle, they compete.
5: Great. Congrats.
6: Thanks, Laura.
0: Now, despite Texas Longhorns Colin Simmons' 5-sack performance, he did have one ugly moment. An unsportsmanlike penalty. We'll let the official explain what it looked like.
7: They back out. Get home again. Brandon slammed down to the ground. Colin Simmons got him down for a second time. Watson contributed, and now a flag after the play. This may have been a taunting. Colin Simmons made the sack. The flag came out well after that.
8: Unsportsmanlike conduct. Defense, number one, is simulating using the restroom. It's a 15-yard penalty from the succeeding spot. Automatic touchdown.
7: Well, like Kyle Wilson's description pretty much says it all.
9: Just an absolute idiotic move by Colin Simmons doing that. It's supposed to be one of the leaders of this defense.
0: Acting like he was using the restroom. Here's Simmons after the game on that celebration.
10: I also do want to say I apologize for the celebration. I was definitely in that mode, feeling myself. But, you know, it happens. Charges to the game.
11: Did anybody say anything on the sidelines after the penalty, or what was the discussion?
10: Of course, but next play mentality. We don't harp on that.
12: Let's move on to the game, guys.
13: Sarkisian, say anything to you about it? Though?
10: Next play mentality, move on.
0: All right, next play mentality. Let's go to next game mentality. Fourth-ranked Ole Miss walking tall after last week's win atop LSU. Rebels meeting up with 21st-ranked Florida Gators in Gainesville. The all-time series between the schools deadlocked 13-13-1. Let's break that tie. Gators up by 10 in the third quarter, but Chambliss was hunting the end zone.
14: Here's the snap. They're going to hand off, and Chambliss going to run left. Gets to the 5, dives for the goal line. Is he in there? Let's see.
15: Yes, sir.
14: They have not indicated touchdown. Now they have touchdown, Ole Miss.
0: A 10-yard touchdown run by Trinidad, David Kellum from Learfield. But the Rebels within 3, and that would be as close as they came.
2: Second and goal inside the one at the left hash. Power left. Ball to lone setback. Final under center. Quarterback sneak. Lunges through. Touchdown, Gators. Victory formation for the Gators. Jones takes the snap. Takes a knee. Gators win. 52-28. Down goes number four. No hotty toddy tonight. It's a great day to be a Florida Gator.
0: And Sean Kelly from Learfield, Florida, routed Mississippi 52-28 to reach 4-0 for the first time since 2019. Gators head coach John Sumrall on ABC after the win.
3: Coach, at the start of this week, you were surprised to be a 3.5-point favorite. Your team goes and does that, a 24-point victory. What makes you most proud of this performance?
15: Just their belief, buy-in. We're still not at a finished product, but the guys are giving great effort, and they're trying to do what we ask of them. We still didn't play our best tonight.
3: As a former linebacker, do you think you could have stopped your two running backs tonight?
15: I don't think I would have had a chance. No way. Not a chance.
3: You said to this group that you didn't have a five-year plan. You had a five-month plan. Why did you believe this team was capable of winning now?
15: No, we got a five-year plan, too. Like, we came here to win championships, but there's no reason in the world that that shouldn't be the expectation for what we do at the University of Florida every year. So why wait? We got a lot of good players. A lot of guys chose to stay, and I'm not real patient. You can ask my wife.
3: This program, this fan base has waited a long time for a moment like this. What does it mean to you to be the guy to help get it to them?
15: It's got very little to do with me. We got an unbelievable staff, great support staff. Players have been so much fun to coach. I just happen to be able to be the head coach here.
3: Congratulations on a great win.
15: Thank you. Go Gators.
0: All right, the Gators off to a 4-0 start. How about Lane Kiffin and his 10th-ranked LSU Tigers playing host to number 23, Texas A&M Aggies. Between these two, the home team had won 8 straight before Texas A&M's win last season. It was the Aggies' first win in Baton Rouge since 1994. Could they do it again? Second quarter, Tigers in control early.
16: In the gun is Levitt. See, we snap it to. It is Levitt, and it's a play action pass over the top, wide open, making the catch, Harris. He's down to the 20, to the 10, and into the end zone, touchdown. 57 yards on 4th-and-1. They drew the defense in, and they hit Harris for his second touchdown catch of the night.
0: Mark Kestisher on ESPN Radio. Kiffin and the Tigers were well on their way to victory even by the third quarter.
16: 37 seconds to play, third quarter. LSU looking to build on a 28-6 lead. First and goal at the 2. Clark's going to run it, and he's into the end zone. Touchdown, his second touchdown. Landon Clark in relief of Sam Levitt has a couple of rushing touchdowns, and LSU has blown this one open 34-6 late in the third.
0: And that would be all the scoring for the rest of it. The final 35-6. LSU wins big. Lane Kiffin spoke with ESPN's Chris Budden after the win.
5: Lane, I know the injuries piled up, but even on one leg, Sam Levitt was able to move the football in the second half. What can you say about his performance today?
17: Yeah, I joked with him. Maybe it was the best thing that happened to him, so he can't run around all the time. He set one of his feet and throw. But Sam did a great job. Really a defensive story today of 2 field goals. Great job. That's a good SEC win against a quality team. So really good rebound from obviously kind of the devastation last week of letting go of that game we felt we could have won. So it was good to come back and get a win.
5: How were you able to get your guys to turn the page off what you called the Super Bowl to be able to have the performance that they had today?
17: Yeah, it wasn't our Super Bowl. So it was a loss for us, and we got to the next game. And I'm proud of our guys. They lost significant players coming into this game. We did that were injured. And then to lose Witt in the game, both of our number sevens to be down and guys responded and made plays was good.
0: So a big, big win for LSU. Let's send it back to Baton Rouge with our crew that had the call. Here's Mark Kestisher and Kelly Stauffer.
16: Judson, thank you very much. Kelly, we knew how big this game was. The loser was going to have an 0-2 start to its SEC season. Both teams coming off a loss, LSU coming home, and a much-needed win for Lane Kiffin after the disappointment in Oxford last week.
18: Yeah, and Kesty, the interesting thing is you talk about your second loss. Well, the sky isn't falling because you have 2 losses, but it's when it's happened. We're still in September, and they still have the gauntlet of the rest of the SEC schedule. So you would assume you're not going unscathed the rest of the SEC schedule that we've talked about. So that's a tough one to swallow if you're Texas A&M.
16: LSU got nicked up last week. Tre'Davious Green, outstanding receiver, went down. Couple more injuries today. Whit Weeks, their outstanding linebacker, left in a boot. Sam Levitt was on one leg for much of the first half, relieved by Landon Clark. And so little bit of injury the last couple of weeks that is of concern despite the win tonight.
18: Yeah, they have McNeese State next week. So you can, I think, get away with resting some of those guys. But Deshaun Spears out for the year. You have Tre'Davious Green that's out indefinitely. Whit Weeks.
16: We'll see.
18: You used a word a few minutes ago before we went off the air in the game. Attrition. That's what the season is. Because remember what's happening now is you don't have the depth that you once did. Remember those Alabama-Georgia teams like 10 years ago?
16: Stacking five stars?
18: Five stars. You just roll out literally a second defensive line that are stacked with NFL players. Those days are over because those guys are all getting paid by somebody else now. So things have changed, and it's just a matter of what kind of injury you have, when it happens, and to who it happens. And right now, LSU has some problems.
16: Thought on Texas A&M, college football playoff team a year ago. Remember, they were 11-0 at one point. They've now lost four of their last six, the last two last year, first-round exit in the CFP, and now two losses in a row, 0-2 in the SEC.
18: I don't think Marcel Reed is developing into the quarterback that they need. I love the kid, but the bottom line is I just don't think he's progressing the way that you have to play this game in this conference. And if you consider what's happening, they changed coordinators, they promoted within, and both sides of the ball doesn't seem to have an identity. I think Mike Elko is a fantastic coach, but they don't have leadership that's showing up on the defensive side, and number one leader on the offensive side is your quarterback that is really struggling currently.
16: Texas A&M was ranked number 9 in the country before last week's loss. They'll fall out of the rankings as number 10 LSU beats up A&M in Baton Rouge, final score 35-6. For Kelly Stauffer, I'm Mark Kestisher, right here on the exclusive home of the College Football Playoff, ESPN Radio, and the ESPN app. Let's go back to Judson Richards in the studio.
0: Mark Kelly, great job. Thank you. Hey, how about two top 20s out of the Big Ten squaring off in Ann Arbor? Number 18, Michigan, hosting number 17, Iowa. What a game this was. Hawkeyes holding a 14-13 advantage in the fourth quarter. Michigan is about to change that here.
19: Two receivers split wide right, one to the left is Andrew Marsh. Snap, back to pass is Underwood. Steps up in the pocket. Now he's looking to run. Bails out of there to the right. He's got a receiver deep. It's J.J. Buchanan inside the 20. He's got it to the 10, to the 5, and he walks into the end zone. Touchdown, Wolverines, 49 yards to J.J. Buchanan. His second touchdown of the game, and Michigan leads 19-14.
0: All right, that's Doug Karsh from Learfield. Wolverines would fail the two-point conversion attempt, so 19-14 the score. Iowa trailing, just 2 seconds left on the clock. They have the ball. Final play of the game. Gary Dolphin from Learfield with the call.
20: Iowa down 5, empty backfield. Here's the snap. Brown straight back. Throws to the corner of the end zone. Caught! It's caught! Touchdown, Iowa! Touchdown! Touchdown, Iowa! The game is over. The Hawks have won it. Reese Vandersee caught the pass, backing into the end zone. He ran to the front pylon on the far sideline, and Brown delivered a beauty.
0: The Hawkeyes improved to 4-0 after going 91 yards on that final drive, boosted by an unnecessary roughness penalty against Michigan on a third down at midfield. Hawkeyes beat a ranked Big Ten team on the road for the first time since 2015. Iowa quarterback Hank Brown on ESPN Radio's game night of what he saw on that final touchdown.
21: So obviously we're in empty formation and just taking my pre-snap picture of what we had. We were trying to get everybody in the end zone. And they were pressed on Reese. They had two safeties back there. And so I knew that from the pre-snap picture, Reese was my best option. The safety wasn't far enough over Reese to be able to make a play on that. Maybe he could have if we threw it over top. But as soon as I snapped the ball, I just periffed what that corner was doing and he kind of bailed. And was kind of soft on Reese. And so me and Reese were on the same page to be able to go back shoulder with it. And he made an incredible grab, got 2 feet in. And, you know, that just shows Reese is somebody that I trust to make a play in the biggest moment.
0: What a throw. What a win by Iowa. A lot more college football coming up. Also, as we reach the final day of the regular season, we're getting a better idea of the wild card matchups in Major League Baseball. The details next. 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
23: Back-to-school season means backpacks, schedules, and busy mornings. But there's one thing a lot of families forget to plan for. What happens when school germs start spreading and someone gets sick? Joining us now is Dr. Peter McCullough with some smart ways to be prepared before the school year begins. So, Doctor, back-to-school is exciting, but it also seems to be the time of year that families start getting sick again. Why does this season hit so many households?
24: Because people miss an opportunity, and that is to use nasal sprays and throat sprays twice a day preventively. 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
23: What are some of the most common health issues that families run into once the school season does start?
24: The kids are back in school, they're coughing, they're sneezing, and they clearly spread viruses and other illnesses. 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
0: 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Plenty of drama still to cover in the college football world. But first, we go to the Diamond. Best team in the National League West. The Los Angeles Dodgers in the Bay. Taking on the San Francisco Giants. Dodgers at the plate in the ninth inning. Knotted at 3.
6: Kike swings, hammers it, deep left center, way back and gone, and Kike Hernandez gives the Dodgers a 4-3 lead with a leadoff home run of the ninth.
0: They call on AM 570 LA Sports. Dodgers win 5-3. Dodgers approved a 99-62. They'll have a bye along with the Brewers heading in the playoffs in the National League. Here's ESPN MLB insider Buster Olney on MLB on ESPN Radio on his confidence level on the Dodgers heading into the playoffs.
7: I feel a lot better about them than I did 2 weeks ago. It feels like as we've gone down the stretch, they've gotten answers. You know, guys have gotten hot, guys have gotten healthy, they're coming back. They do really remind me of those late 90 Yankee teams that I covered where, you know, they could look old, those teams, and they could look tired, and they might be mediocre in the regular season. Certainly, you look back at the 99 Yankees, 2000 Yankees, there were times when they struggled, and then it was like October was the time when the light bulb came on, and that experience became a weapon and became something that you know, was useful for them. And I think that's how other players, you know, folks with other players with other teams view the Dodgers, that they're going to be really difficult to beat once you get to October because you're going to have to overcome all the experience they've accumulated.
0: All right, let's get to Detroit now. It was one of those moments that felt solely unique to the game of baseball. Justin Verlander making his final career start in his 21st season. Verlander allowed 2 runs, 5 hits in 5 1/3 innings, 1 walk, 6 strikeouts in his 91-pitch outing. And it was a special visitor that came to the mound for his final exit.
8: And here comes A.J. Hinch. And that'll be it for Justin Verlander. Look at this, Dan. Look who's going to get the ball from Justin Verlander and giving Daddy a big hug on the mound.
9: Oh, my goodness.
8: What a moment.
9: If that doesn't bring tears to your eyes, I don't know what will.
8: Embracing his 7-year-old daughter on the mound, Justin Verlander. A big hug from A.J. Hinch, his skipper. Truly an incredible career for Justin Verlander. America Park. Justin Verlander will leave the mound for the final time in his Hall of Fame career. What a scene this is at Comerica Park.
0: They call 97.1 The Ticket. Amazing stuff. Tigers win, by the way, 4-3. All right, let's get to the battle in the AL Central. White Sox began the day a game back of the Tigers. White Sox hosting the Rockies in the ninth. Colorado already holding a 6-3 advantage. Hunter Goodman with 2 runners on.
11: Will swing and drive it to left, to the warning track, to the wall, leaping Antonacci, can't get it. Touch him all time. The capper, number 41, with 2 aboard. Hunter Goodman makes it 9-3 Rockies.
0: They call an 850 KOA. Sox lose 9-6. So with the White Sox loss, if the Guardians take care of business against the Royals, a division and a first round bye is all theirs. In Kansas City we go. Guardians up 6-3 in the seventh with more to add.
12: Rocchio swings and hits it high in the air, deep to left field, down towards the corner, going back is Collins. He looks up and it's gone. Number 14 on the year for Brian Rocchio. As he puts it just inside the foul pole down the left field line, and it's 7-3 Cleveland in the seventh.
0: The call on ESPN Radio, and Rocchio kept adding in the ninth.
12: Rocchio launches one deep to right, Caglione back, and it's out of here. Brian Rocchio homers from both sides of the plate, and it's 9-5 Cleveland in the ninth.
0: It's Cleveland's seventh division crown in the past 11 seasons with that win. Again, they win 9-5, their third in a row. But the White Sox, they are officially in as a wild card team as well. Again, the Guardians are your champions of the AL Central. Up next, a health scare for the Oregon Ducks. We'll cover it. That's coming up on ESPN Radio.
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1: 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More highlights coming your way in just a moment. 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
1: In baseball, the Cleveland Guardians secure the AL Central for a third consecutive year. In college football, Oregon quarterback Dante Moore was carted off the field and taken off by ambulance after a late hit in a game against USC. Ducks prevail 41-27. We'll have more on Dante Moore in just a moment. Big bounce back from number 10 LSU as they stomp number 23 Texas A&M 35-6. And the best team in the country survives 14th-ranked Tennessee Vols.
2: Tennessee lines up. Shotgun snap. Back. Brandon scrambles to the right side. Wilkes heaves it downfield to the end zone. And it is tipped away. Game is over. Jelani McDonald knocks the ball out of the back of the end zone. The Longhorns survive. Texas wins the game. Final score. Texas 20, Tennessee 17.
1: That's Greg Way from Learfield on the call. Longhorns head coach Steve Sarkisian on improving to 4-0.
3: You know, we're 4-0. We're 1-0 in conference play. We got a lot of football left to play. We got to bye, and then we got to go 8 straight weeks, you know. So I think a couple things, there's going to be things that we come back as a staff that we know we want to get better at and improve upon. I do think we need to get healthy. You know, we were a little banged up coming out of the game, you know, and I think they were banged up too. I think that 8 guys get carted off. So I'm not sure who wrote the article today and what coach said we weren't a physical football team. May want to write another article.
1: All right, so Texas wins. Let's start rolling through a lot of other great games that happened on
3: Cool today and what coach said we weren't a physical football.

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1: 17 and Wisconsin 6. Jeremiah Cooper met Joseph at the goal line, but his arrival was a second too late.
2: The call on ESPN Radio. We move to the fourth quarter now. Can the Badgers take the lead?
1: Clock continues to run. 1:25. Joseph gets the snap. Four receivers out on routes. Looks to the near side. Throws over the middle. It's Harris wide open. Flag blown as he goes to the 30. Breaks the tackle. 20. 10. Touchdown, Wisconsin. 72 yards. And pending the penalty, the Badgers have the lead with 1:13 to go.
2: And they do hold on. Badgers' first win in Happy Valley since 2003. Wisconsin scores twice in the last 4 minutes to beat Penn State 24-20. Jacob Harris with a game-winning touchdown reception. Joined ESPN Radio's Mike Peasley.
3: Jacob Harris, you get the game-winning touchdown. What are the emotions you're feeling right now?
4: Man, at that point, that's the least I could do for my guys. I gotta stay disciplined. I'm out there false starting, jumping off sides and stuff. That's the least I could do. I'm just glad that we could come out of here with a win.
3: Walk us through that play. How did you get so wide open?
4: Well, he came. We ran a little switch release vertical. He came to try to reroute me. I threw him by. I guess he went flying, fell, and I was able to get it off the ground, stiff arm the last guy, and take it to the crib from there.
3: When you're running into the end zone, what are you thinking?
4: Thank God. Man, the worst thing I could ever do is let my guys down. And so I was just glad that I was able to make it up for them.
3: Colton Joseph throws three interceptions, yet still has the moxie to come down and get you the game-winning touchdown. What does that say about your quarterback?
4: I mean, that's what we do, man. Like, we stay composed under pressure. That's what we've drilled the whole time since we've been here. We stay composed, we stay together, and we stay encouraging each other, and that's the result you get.
3: After a couple of tough years with Wisconsin, with the Badgers struggling record-wise, what can a win do like this for the program moving forward?
4: Let everybody know, man, the Badgers is back, man. Like, we here to play, and we not just gonna lay down. Like, we here to win, bro. Like, that's what it is. The Badgers are back, and we not laying down for nobody.
3: Congratulations.
4: Appreciate you.
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5: Thank you, Judson. An absolute stunner in State College, Pennsylvania. Number 13, Penn State goes down 24-20 against the Wisconsin Badgers. Wisconsin needed a big win. Luke Fickell, last two seasons, did not end up with a winning record. Now in year four as the head coach, they are 3-1. Penn State falls to 3-1. They get their first win at Beaver Stadium since 2003, Max Starks, and their first road win, period, in almost 2 years. It looked like they were out of it all game, and a late 72-yard touchdown proves the difference for Wisconsin.
6: Yeah, Wisconsin never gave up, and their defense just kept chopping wood. They kept playing hard and really stymieing the Penn State offense. They never really got into a rhythm. You're talking about the success that they had and how they got to 20 points. Short field, pick six. Other than that, it was tough sledding. Had two field goals in there to get them to 20, but you didn't see Rocco Beck feel comfortable the entire day. And Colton Joseph was super aggressive. Then there was a lull. He was throwing interceptions, but when it came the big time moments, he was able to ID his big guys. He found Tyrell Henry. He found Jacob Harris. He found Darion Dupree, and those guys elevated them in the last two drives, and they just kept playing. And once again, you see the result. They absolutely shocked everybody in attendance at Happy Valley.
5: In the last 3 minutes and 31 seconds, Wisconsin scored two touchdowns. It went from a 20-10 game to a 24-20 final. The fourth quarter alone, Wisconsin put up 208 yards of total offense, and Penn State just 52, including some head-scratching drives, some head-scratching play calling from Penn State, where they had the ball with the lead, chose to throw it instead of run it, and that time that they could have wound off the clock might have made a difference. We'll never know.
6: We'll never know, and the timeout management was one of those things that was very precarious, especially when you're under 2 minutes, and they tried some different things. They tried the hook and ladder. Luckily, they got a penalty, and that moved them 15 additional yards, but they didn't take the timeout there and let some time tick off the clock to where you had the last second, last play, desperation Hail Mary, and it just didn't happen. And I have to say, you have to give kudos. This Wisconsin Badger defense played absolutely man ball at the end.
5: They were tremendous against Rock

0: Bo Becht and the Penn State offense, Wisconsin's first win over Penn State since 2011 when they won the Big Ten championship, went to the Rose Bowl with a certain gentleman named Russell Wilson at quarterback. I don't know if this team is going to be that good, but they're going to feel like it for the next 24 hours after getting a 24-20 upset win over number 13 Penn State here in Happy Valley. For Max Starks, I'm Mike Cousins right here on the exclusive home of the College Football Playoff, ESPN Radio and the ESPN app. Now let's go back to Judson Richards in the studio.
1: Mike, Max, well done. Thank you. All right, how about this? Number two in the country, Georgia Bulldogs hosting unranked Oklahoma. Bulldogs ran away with this one by the second quarter, including taking advantage of three costly first half OU turnovers.
2: High formation for the Sooners. Seven-man front for Georgia. Mateer gonna fake and roll left. Be a chase. He dropped the ball. It comes out of his hands. Georgia's got it on the run. It's Chris Cole at the 50, the 45, the 40. Chris Cole 30, 25, 20, 15, 10, 5. Touchdown, Georgia.
3: Who saw that coming? Nobody. How about them dogs, baby?
1: 85 yards, a fumble return for a TD. The call on the Georgia Bulldogs Sports Network. Georgia dominates 41-13 to remain perfect at 4-0. Seventh-ranked Ohio State Buckeyes hosting unranked Illinois. And in this one, there would be a passing trend.
4: Carson Hinsman snaps it to Julian Sand. He throws quickly. Left corner of the end zone. Smith got it for a score. Jeremiah Smith hauls it in on a 7-yard touchdown pass as he outfought defensive back Juice Clark for the football. That one deep down the right side. Jeremiah Smith, he gathers it in at the 25 of Illinois. Wiggles his way by a defender to the 10. Goes wide to the left again. And into the end zone goes Jeremiah Smith. A 72-yard scoring pass through the air. And able to get into the end zone untouched to put Ohio State up by two scores. 13-0. And with a snap. Looking, throws quickly. Right corner of the end zone. Jeremiah Smith in the air. Grabs it for a score as Jeremiah Smith outfought the defender who was trying to get up there to grab the football. But it ends up in the hands of Jeremiah Smith. A trio of touchdown passes. Sand to Smith and Ohio State. Sand out of the shotgun. He's going to throw this one with pressure coming. Fires deep down the right side in the end zone. Smith got it for six. Jeremiah Smith. 26-yard TD pass through the air from Julian Sand. The fourth time those two have connected for a touchdown pass through the air, and that will increase Ohio State's lead to 34-13.
1: What a montage edit by our team. That was Paul Keels from Learfield on the call. Jeremiah Smith, you may have got the point. Tied an Ohio State record, four touchdown catches, also had career highs, 12 receptions, 217 yards, seventh-ranked Buckeyes beat Illinois 42-19. All right, let's get to this. Top 20 matchup now, number 12, USC hosting 20th-ranked Oregon Ducks. We go to the second quarter. Ducks trailing 7-3. Scary moment here.
5: Two receivers to the right. That's Moore and Stewart. Hampton alone to the left. Hill beside Dante. Back to throw. Steps up. Could run and will run all the way inside the 15. Hooks down. Whoa. That's got to be a couple of flags.
6: It will be.
5: It is. Dante Moore is down on the field and he is not moving. He got hit hard.
6: That is a quick way to get your rear end.
5: And now more
6: ejected.
5: Flags. More flags. Oregon's team is out on the field.
6: Well, and he's celebrating. The USC player is celebrating out there.
5: Well, there are flags everywhere, and
6: Desmond Stevens, number 8, is the one who came in and delivered the hit and then got up and celebrated all over on the field.
1: Yeah, that was a scary, scary moment. Moore was carted off, also taken to a hospital. Reportedly does have movement in all of his extremities. So the game resumed. Backup quarterback Dylan Raiola, you may recognize that name from his time with Nebraska. He came in the fourth quarter, game tied at 27. He makes this throw.
5: It's a big third down.
6: Oregon's 50% on their third down conversions tonight. 5 for 10. This one a little bit longer.
5: Isaiah Hampton out to the right alone. Two receivers are left. Davison in the backfield. Four-man rush. Back to throw. Pump fake. One to go Gump. He's got him in the end zone. Touchdown, Oregon. Jumping for the ball. DeCorian Moore with a grab.
1: 29-yard touchdown reception. Raiola goes 19 for 25 for 289 yards coming in that scenario. Two touchdowns, no INTs, and Oregon wins 41-27. Oregon head coach Dan Lanning on the Dante Moore hit.
7: you know, I didn't see any of that. And if that's the way somebody else was operating, it's really disappointing. In that moment, for me, I challenged myself to focus on the moment and the things that I can control. Their team has absolutely nothing to do with what I have to do and what we have to do. So we try to have singular focus. Our guys respect the game. I don't think you'd ever see that from our players. I don't think you'd ever see that from our coaches. Again, I don't think that's necessarily an indictment on Coach Riley, because I can't speak to what I didn't see. And I know he was quick to, you know, voice his concern, you know, for our players. So I appreciate that from him. But it's a disgusting play. You know, you don't want to see it happen. It's disappointing that it happened. I'm praying that our players healthy, and I'm praying that their player can learn from that situation, because it's not a moment to be a part of.
1: All right, let's hear from USC head coach Lincoln Riley on the Dante Moore injury and the takeaways of the game.
8: First, I want to say hope Dante's okay. You know, never want to see that with any opponent. No matter how competitive the game is, you know, these are all people at the end of the day on both sides. So, wish him a speedy recovery. You know, heavyweight battle out there, kind of like we anticipated that it would be. It's a hell of a game. Came down to a couple plays, like these two like games against with two really good teams typically come down to. And we made a few too many errors there in the end, especially when we got momentum, you know, there in the fourth quarter, and then gave them some more opportunities, and they did a good job capitalizing on them. You know, it's a disappointed locker room. Guys fought their hearts out. But obviously, you know, we've got to take this the right way, and that's going to be important for our locker room. We have a damn good football team in there. I know we do. Our locker room believes that. And we've got to take advantage of some of these opportunities, this opportunity to learn and grow. This is a lot of times how you get measured, especially in modern-day college football.
1: All right, that was USC's Lincoln Riley as Oregon takes care of business, beats USC 41-27. Unranked Wake Forest facing number 16 Louisville. Demon Deacons on the road, holding a 30-27 lead with 22 seconds left to play. Cardinals attempting a 57-yard field goal to try to win it.
9: Be a 57-yarder. We'll see. 57-58 from the left hash mark. To tie it, snap, spot, kick is blocked. Wake Forest blocks the kick and scooped up the 50-yard line, blocked with 15 seconds to go, and Wake Forest will snap it once and upset Louisville here in Louisville, Kentucky.
1: That's Stan Cotton from Learfield. Despite being a two-score underdog, the Demon Deacons went toe-to-toe with the Cardinals to upset a ranked foe on the road for the second straight year. Wake Forest wins 30-27. Coming up next, we have a WNBA preview for a couple of playoff matchups as the first round about to get started. Also, we'll have our top sound. That's next. 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
26: All right, Judson, on a day of upsets, the Demon Deacons get their first conference win of the season by clipping the Cardinals. 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
27: Here's a play fake, dropping Lopez. Looks right, lets it fly, wide open is Hernandez, and he's ahead by four lengths to the 10, 5, touchdown, Wake Forest. 77 yards. He got behind the secondary, and nobody was going to get him.
10: Number four.
26: And as number 14 Tennessee looked to knock off top-ranked Texas, this Rolling Stone gathered no moss. Mike Keith from Learfield with the call.
28: Chimento from the end zone to punt it. Spiral that turns over. Moss Fields at the 43. Up the middle to 50. To the 45 to the 40. To the 35 to the 30. To the 25 to the 20. To the 50. To the 10. To the 5. There are no flags on the field. Quay Moss. Touchdown, Tennessee!
10: Number three.
26: Pop quiz. How do you get your 52nd straight win versus an AP unranked team? Well, Georgia shows you how. The call on the Georgia Bulldogs Sports Network.
29: High formation for the Sooners. Seven-man front for Georgia. Mateer going to fake and roll left. Be a chase. He dropped the ball. It comes out of his hands. Georgia's got it on the run. It's Chris Gold. Cole at the 50, the 45, the 40. Chris Cole, 30, 25, 20, 15, 10, 5. Touchdown, Georgia.
0: Who saw that coming? Nobody. How about them dogs, baby?
23: Number two.
1: And how about an upset by the unranked? Well, Wisconsin scored twice in the last 4 minutes to make a 13th-ranked Penn State an unhappy valley. The call on ESPN Radio.
2: Clock continues to run. 125. Joseph gets the snap. Four receivers out on routes. Looks to the near side. Throws her to the middle. It's Harris wide open. Flag blown as he goes to the 30. Breaks the tackle. 20. 10. Touchdown, Wisconsin. 72 yards. And pending the penalty, the Badgers have the lead with 1:13 to go.
23: Number one.
1: And in the same stadium where Michigan was given the extra second in that win, the Iowa Hawkeyes took full advantage of having one more snap with two ticks left on the clock. Gary Dauphin from Learfield with the call.
0: Iowa down five, empty backfield. Here's the snap. Brown straight back. Throws to the corner of the end zone. Caught! It's caught! Touchdown, Iowa! Touchdown! Touchdown, Iowa! The game is over. The Hawks have won it. Reese Vandersee caught the pass, backing into the end zone, and Brown delivered a beauty.
3: Chris, well done. Thank you. Now let's get to this. First round of the WNBA playoffs begins today on ABC. We've got two previews for you as the ESPN radio host Q Myers and Mia O'Brien on game night. Preview Indiana Fever and the Las Vegas Aces.
4: Of the seven other teams in the playoffs, the only team that the Indiana Fever have a winning record against this year are the Las Vegas Aces.
5: Of course they do.
4: Of course, comes on the heels of the crazy five-game semifinal series a year ago. Mm-hmm. No Caitlin Clark in that one. Kelsey Mitchell had to exit with an emergency injury in overtime, or emergency medical condition, I should say. I keep forgetting the name of it exactly, but she's obviously good to go now, even though she only had 10 points in that regular season finale, and Caitlin only had two, which is why I still have questions about this rotation, even after the FIBA World Cup break, even after game 40 of the season. You don't, though, Q, because you know the threat of Caitlin Clark, Kelsey Mitchell, or Aaliyah Boston, who Stephanie White says is healthy, dropping 40, is always real every single night.
5: And my thing with the Aces is that they just haven't, to me, had that step on the neck and finish a moment. They'll get up big, look like, okay, they're going to cruise in this one. Asia's cooking, Jackie's cooking, and then all of a sudden they'll go on a lull. And teams will get back in it. And I could tell you countless times throughout the course of the year that I just shook my head like, wait, hold on, how did that happen? You can't do that against a team that averaged 96 points per game this year. They score too much at the Indiana Fever. All of a sudden, they can get away with you really quickly.
3: And one more preview for you, the Lynx versus Liberty.
4: The Lynx, of course, once again, the best team in the regular season, the second straight year that they have had at least a share of the best record in the W. It's the seventh time they have clinched at least a share of the best record in the league. Of the six previous times that they finished atop the league standings, they made it to the finals five times, Q, but how many times did they win it? We know last year, Nafisa Collier's injury in the semifinals of the WNBA playoffs ultimately spelled doom for Cheryl Reeves' squad. I'm so fascinated by what Breanna Stewart did at the World Cup and if that can carry over into the WNBA playoffs. She looked great through the four games.
5: Amazing.
4: In the weird limbo between the World Cup. She comes back. The Liberty are just as Jekyll and Hyde as they've been all year long. She's still dropping 20 plus. She's dropping double doubles. But can the Liberty find another gear? They brought in Chris DeMarco from the Warriors because they believe that that would increase their offensive production.
3: All right, just a reminder, the Lynx and Liberty, that series will tip off at 2 o'clock Eastern time. And then the Fever and the Aces series, that series will tip off at 4 o'clock Eastern time. Just a reminder, much more to get to on the other side, including as we reach the final day of the regular season, we'll get you caught up in everything happening in Major League Baseball. 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
18: On first and goal off the right hash mark at the Volunteer 4-yard line. And it's a handoff. Brown off right tackle to the goal line. Touchdown, Texas.
17: Ole Miss and Florida square off in the swamp.
30: Turn the pistol. Handoff Clark through the left side. Cuts back in. 30, 25, 20. Go, baby. 10, 5. Touchdown, Gators.
17: LSU looks to bounce back against Texas A&M in prime time.
31: They snap it, love it to Jones, and this is a touchdown. Touchdown LSU. Second drive, a money drive for the Tigers who have the lead.
17: Star Oregon QB injured in L.A.
32: Dante back to throw. Steps up, could run and will run all the way inside the 15. Hooks down. Oh, that's got to be a couple of
33: plays. It will be.
32: It is. Dante Moore is down on the field, and he is not moving.
17: The AL Central race comes down to the wire.
34: And he swings and hits that one high in the air down the right field line towards a corner, and that one is gone. Tucked just inside the foul pole. A two-run homer, and the game is tied at three.
17: Plus, Lamar and the Ravens get set to take on Dak and the Cowboys on Sunday in Brazil.
35: Let's go do it. And one way or another, I mean, obviously, if they're going to allow the game to be played, it's good enough. And so where I'm from, I played on worse. I've been tackled on concrete. So the fact that the grass is soft, we'll take it.
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3: 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It is the last weekend of the regular season in Major League Baseball with plenty on the line and just another loaded Saturday around college football. We'll cover it all on this edition of SportsCenter All Night. But let's begin in Knoxville. Number 14, Tennessee, hosting the top-ranked Texas Longhorns. Now, the Volunteers just 2-16 all-time against AP number one opponents, including 14 straight losses. Third quarter we go. Volunteers trailing 10-3 and about to receive the punt.
0: Chimento from the end zone to punt it. Spiral that turns over. Moss Fields at the 43. Up the middle to 50. To the 45 to the 40. To the 35 to the 30. To the 25 to the 20. To the 50. To the 10. To the 5. There are no flags on the field. Play.

0: toss. Touchdown, Tennessee!
1: That is Mike Keith from Learfield on the call. We now go to the fourth quarter. Longhorns in the red zone, up by a field goal.
2: Manning out of the pistol. Raleigh Brown lined up behind him on first and goal off the right hash mark at the Volunteer 4-yard line. And it's a handoff. Brown off right tackle to the goal line. Touchdown, Texas. Raleigh Brown takes it across for the score, and the Longhorns have their largest lead of the day.
1: That was Craig Way from Learfield, and they needed that score. In fact, there was a massive defensive performance in this game. Colin Simmons tied the program record with 5 sacks as Texas held off Tennessee 20-17. Here's Arch Manning after the game with ESPN's Holly Rowe.
3: Well, Arch is hugging a lot of guys on the other side right now, and I know this was a hard-fought win. This was dramatic down the stretch, but that long drive, you guys punch it in. You go over and you're hyping up your offensive line. How huge was that moment for you guys in this game?
4: It was fun. I felt like battle the whole time. Shout out to our defense. Colin Simmons, that's a real play right there.
3: He was terrific today. Your whole team was. But I know a lot of people think this is a special day for your family. You made your own history out on this field today. What was that like for you, Arch?
4: It's not about me. I didn't play very well, but our team played great. Defense played well. SEC roll in. That's what it's all about.
3: You had some really nice words for that young quarterback, Faison Brandon, over there. What did you say to him?
4: I just said keep going. He's a great player. I wish him all the best.
3: All right. Thanks so much.
4: Thank you. Appreciate it.
1: Let's hear from winning head coach Steve Sarkisian, who joined Laura Rutledge on ABC.
5: Sark, that was pretty wild there toward the end. How would you describe the final moments of this win?
6: Exactly wild. I think that's a great way to describe it. Our defense played so good today. And then just kind of a little bit of chaotic there at the end. But it's great getting a SEC road win against a top 20 team in the country. I'll never apologize for that.
5: Yeah, absolutely. And what can you say about this team? It seems like in the biggest moments, they find a way to step up when it matters most.
6: Well, we're resilient. You know, we got to play better. That's what a season's for, to continue to try to improve. But I'm proud of these guys. You know, they battle, they compete.
5: Great. Congrats.
6: Thanks, Laura.
1: Now, despite Texas Longhorns' Colin Simmons' 5-sack performance, he did have one ugly moment, an unsportsmanlike penalty. We'll let the official explain what it looked like.
7: They back out, and they get home again. Brandon slammed down to the ground. Colin Simmons got him down for a second time. Watson contributed, and now a flag after the play. This may have been a taunting. Colin Simmons made the sack. The flag came out well after that.
8: Unsportsmanlike conduct. Defense, number one, is simulating using the restroom. It's a 15-yard penalty from the succeeding spot. Automatic touchdown.
7: Well, Kyle Wilson's description pretty much says it all.
9: Just an absolute idiotic move by Colin Simmons doing that. It's supposed to be one of the leaders of this defense.
1: Acting like he was using the restroom. Here's Simmons after the game on that celebration.
10: I also do want to say I apologize for the celebration. I was definitely in that mode, feeling myself. But, you know, it happens. Charges to the game.
11: Did anybody say anything on the sidelines after the penalty? Or what was the discussion?
10: Of course. But next play mentality. We don't harp on that.
12: Let's move on to the game, guys.
13: Sarkisian, say anything to you about it, though?
10: Next play mentality. Move on.
1: All right, next play mentality. Let's go to next game mentality. Fourth-ranked Ole Miss walking tall after last week's win atop LSU. Rebels meeting up with 21st-ranked Florida Gators in Gainesville. The all-time series between the schools deadlocked 13-13-1. Let's break that tie. Gators up by 10 in the third quarter, but Chambliss was hunting the end zone.
14: Here's the snap. They're going to hand off, and Chambliss going to run left. Gets to the 5, dives for the goal line. Is he in there? Let's see.
15: Yes,
14: they have not indicated touchdown. Now they have touchdown, Ole Miss.
1: A 10-yard touchdown run by Trinidad, David Kellum from Learfield. But the Rebels within 3, and that would be as close as they came.
16: Second to go inside the 1 at the left hash. Power left. Ball the lone setback. Final under center. Quarterback sneak. Lunges through. Touchdown, Gators. Victory formation for the Gators. Jones takes the snap. Takes a knee. Gators win. 52-28. Down goes number 4. No hottie toddy tonight. It's a great day to be a Florida Gator.
1: That's John Kelly from Learfield, Florida, routed Mississippi 52-28 to reach 4-0 for the first time since 2019. Gators head coach John Sumrall on ABC after the win.
15: Coach, at the start of this week, you were surprised to be a 3.5-point favorite. Your team goes and does that, a 24-point victory. What makes you most proud of this performance?
17: Just their belief, buy-in. We're still not at a finished product, but the guys are giving great effort. Still didn't play our best tonight.
15: As a former linebacker, do you think you could have stopped your two running backs tonight?
17: I don't think I would have had a chance. No way. Not a chance.
15: You said to this group that you didn't have a five-year plan. You had a five-month plan. Why did you believe this team was capable of winning now?
17: No, we got a five-year plan, too. Like, we came here to win championships, but there's no reason in the world that that shouldn't be the expectation for what we do at the University of Florida every year. So why wait? We got a lot of good players. A lot of guys chose to stay, and I'm not real patient. You can ask my wife.
15: This program, this fan base has waited a long time for a moment like this. What does it mean to you to be the guy to help get it to them?
17: It's got very little to do with me. We got an unbelievable staff, great support staff. Players have been so much fun to coach. I just happen to be able to be the head coach here.
15: Congratulations on a great win.
17: Thank you. Go Gators.
1: All right, the Gators off to a 4-0 start. How about Lane Kiffin and his 10th-ranked LSU Tigers playing host to number 23 Texas A&M Aggies? Between these two, the home team had won 8 straight before Texas A&M's win last season. It was the Aggies' first win in Baton Rouge since 1994. Could they do it again? Second quarter, Tigers in control early.
18: In the gun is Levitt. See, we snap it to. It is Levitt, and it's a play-action pass over the top, wide open, making the catch, Harris. He's down to the 20, to the 10, and into the end zone, touchdown. 57 yards on 4th-and-1. They drew the defense in, and they hit Harris for his second touchdown catch of the night.
1: Mark Kestisher on ESPN Radio. Kiffin and the Tigers were well on their way to victory even by the third quarter.
18: 37 seconds to play, third quarter. LSU looking to build on a 28-6 lead. First and goal at the 2. Clark's going to run it, and he's into the end zone. Touchdown, his second touchdown. Landon Clark in relief of Sam Levitt has a couple of rushing touchdowns, and LSU has blown this one open 34-6 late in the third.
1: And that would be all the scoring for the rest of it. The final 35-6. LSU wins big. Lane Kiffin spoke with ESPN's Chris Budden after the win.
5: Lane, I know the injuries piled up, but even on one leg, Sam Levitt was able to move the football in the second half. What can you say about his performance today?
19: Yeah, I joked with him. Maybe it was the best thing that happened to him, so he can't run around all the time. He set one of his feet and throw. But Sam did a great job. Really a defensive story today of 2 field goals. Great job. That's a good SEC win against a quality team. So really good rebound from obviously kind of the devastation last week of letting go of that game we felt we could have won. So it was good to come back and get a win.
5: How were you able to get your guys to turn the page off what you called the Super Bowl to be able to have the performance that they had today?
19: Yeah, it wasn't our Super Bowl. So it was a loss for us, and we got to the next game. And I'm proud of our guys. They lost significant players coming into this game. We did that were injured. And then to lose Witt in the game, both of our number sevens could be down, and guys responded and made plays was good.
1: So a big, big win for LSU. Let's send it back to Baton Rouge with our crew that had the call. Here's Mark Kestisher and Kelly Stauffer.
18: Judson, thank you very much. Kelly, we knew how big this game was. The loser was going to have an 0-2 start to its SEC season. Both teams coming off a loss, LSU coming home, and a much-needed win for Lane Kiffin after the disappointment in Oxford last week.
20: Yeah, and Kesty, the interesting thing is you talk about your second loss. Well, the sky isn't falling because you have 2 losses, but it's when it's happened. We're still in September, and they still have the gauntlet of the rest of the SEC schedule. So you would assume you're not going unscathed the rest of the SEC schedule that we've talked about. So that's a tough one to swallow if you're Texas A&M.
18: LSU got nicked up last week. Tre'Davious Green, outstanding receiver, went down. Couple more injuries today. Whit Weeks, their outstanding linebacker, left in a boot. Sam Levitt was on one leg for much of the first half, relieved by Landon Clark. And so a little bit of injury the last couple of weeks that is of concern despite the win tonight.
20: Yeah, they have McNeese State next week, so you can, I think, get away with

0: with resting some of those guys, but Deshaun Spears out for the year. You have Tre'Davious Green that's out indefinitely. Whit Weeks.
1: We'll see.
0: You used a word a few minutes ago before we went off the air in the game, attrition. That's what the season is. Because remember what's happening now is you don't have the depth that you once did. Remember those Alabama-Georgia teams like 10 years ago?
1: Stacking five stars?
0: Five stars. You just roll out literally a second defensive line that are stacked with NFL players. Those days are over because those guys are all getting paid by somebody else now. So things have changed, and it's just a matter of what kind of injury you have, when it happens, and to who it happens. And right now, LSU has some problems.
1: Thought on Texas A&M, college football playoff team a year ago. Remember, they were 11-0 at one point. They've now lost four of their last six, the last two last year, first-round exit in the CFP, and now two losses in a row, 0-2 in the SEC.
0: I don't think Marcel Reed is developing into the quarterback that they need. I love the kid, but the bottom line is I just don't think he's progressing the way that you have to play this game in this conference. And if you consider what's happening, they changed coordinators, they promoted within, and both sides of the ball doesn't seem to have an identity. I think Mike Elko is a fantastic coach, but they don't have leadership that's showing up on the defensive side. And number one leader on the offensive side is your quarterback that is really struggling currently.
1: Texas A&M was ranked number 9 in the country before last week's loss. They'll fall out of the rankings as number 10 LSU beats up A&M in Baton Rouge. Final score 35-6. For Kelly Stauffer, I'm Mark Kestisher, right here on the exclusive home of the College Football Playoff, ESPN Radio, and the ESPN app. Let's go back to Judson Richards in the studio.
2: Mark Kelly, great job. Thank you. Hey, how about two top 20s out of the Big Ten squaring off in Ann Arbor? Number 18, Michigan, hosting number 17, Iowa. What a game this was. Hawkeyes holding a 14-13 advantage in the fourth quarter. Michigan is about to change that here.
3: Two receivers split wide right. One to the left is Andrew Marsh. Snap. Back to pass is Underwood. Steps up in the pocket. Now he's looking to run. Bails out of there to the right. He's got a receiver deep. It's J.J. Buchanan inside the 20. He's got it to the 10, to the 5. And he walks into the end zone. Touchdown, Wolverines, 49 yards to J.J. Buchanan. His second touchdown of the game. And Michigan leads 19-14.
2: All right, that's Doug Karsh from Learfield. Wolverines would fail the two-point conversion attempt, so 19-14 the score. Iowa trailing, just 2 seconds left on the clock. They have the ball. Final play of the game. Gary Dolphin from Learfield with the call.
4: Iowa down 5, empty backfield. Here's the snap. Brown straight back, throws to the corner of the end zone. Caught! It's caught! Touchdown, Iowa! Touchdown! Touchdown, Iowa! The game is over. The Hawks have won it. Reese Vandersee caught the pass, backing into the end zone. He ran to the front pylon on the far sideline, and Brown delivered a beauty.
2: Hawkeyes improved to 4-0 after going 91 yards on that final drive, boosted by an unnecessary roughness penalty against Michigan on a third down at midfield. Hawkeyes beat a ranked Big Ten team on the road for the first time since 2015. Iowa quarterback Hank Brown on ESPN Radio's game night of what he saw on that final touchdown.
5: So obviously we were in empty formation and just taking my pre-snap picture of what we had. We were trying to get everybody in the end zone. And they were pressed on Reese. They had two safeties back there. And so I knew that from the pre-snap picture, Reese was my best option. The safety wasn't far enough over Reese to be able to make a play on that. Maybe he could have if we threw it over top. But as soon as I snapped the ball, I just periffed what that corner was doing. And he kind of bailed and was kind of soft on Reese. And so me and Reese were on the same page to be able to go back shoulder with it. And he made an incredible grab, got 2 feet in, and you know that just shows you know Reese is somebody that I trust to make a play in the biggest moment.
2: What a throw, what a win by Iowa. A lot more college football coming up. Also, as we reach the final day of the regular season, we're getting a better idea of the wild card matchups in Major League Baseball. The details next. 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
12: Back to school season means backpacks, schedules, and busy mornings. But there's one thing a lot of families forget to plan for. What happens when school germs start spreading and someone gets sick? Joining us now is Dr. Peter McCullough with some smart ways to be prepared before the school year begins. So, Doctor, back to school is exciting, but it also seems to be the time of year that families start getting sick again. Why does this season hit so many households?
13: Because people miss an opportunity, and that is to use nasal sprays and throat sprays twice a day preventively. 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
12: What are some of the most common health issues that families run into once the school season does start?
13: The kids are back in school, they're coughing, they're sneezing, and they clearly spread viruses and other illnesses. 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
17: 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Plenty of drama still to cover in the college football world. But first, we go to the Diamond. Best team in the National League West. The Los Angeles Dodgers in the Bay. Taking on the San Francisco Giants. Dodgers at the plate in the ninth inning. Knotted at three.
18: KK swings, hammers it. Deep left center. Way back and gone. And KK Hernandez gives the Dodgers a 4-3 lead with a leadoff home run in the ninth.
17: The call on AM 570 LA Sports. Dodgers win 5-3. Dodgers approved a 99-62. They'll have a bye along with the Brewers heading in the playoffs in the National League. Here's ESPN MLB insider Buster Olney on MLB on ESPN Radio on his confidence level on the Dodgers heading into the playoffs.
19: I feel a lot better about them than I did 2 weeks ago. It feels like as we've gone down the stretch, they've gotten answers
7: Guys have gotten hot, guys have gotten healthy,

0: they're coming back. They do really remind me of those late 90 Yankee teams that I covered, where, you know, they could look old, those teams, and they could look tired, and they might be mediocre in the regular season. Certainly, you look back at the 99 Yankees, 2000 Yankees, there were times when they struggled, and then it was like October was the time when the light bulb came on, and that experience became a weapon and became something that, you know, was useful for them. And I think that's how other players, you know, folks with other players with other teams view the Dodgers, that they're going to be really difficult to beat once you get to October because you're going to have to overcome all the experience they've accumulated.
1: All right, let's get to Detroit now. It was one of those moments that felt solely unique to the game of baseball. Justin Verlander making his final career start in his 21st season. Verlander allowed 2 runs, 5 hits in 5 1/3 innings, 1 walk, 6 strikeouts in his 91-pitch outing. And it was a special visitor that came to the mound for his final exit.
2: And here comes A.J. Hinch. And that'll be it for Justin Verlander. Look at this, Dan. Look who's going to get the ball from Justin Verlander and giving Daddy a big hug on the mound.
3: Oh, my goodness.
2: What a moment.
3: If that doesn't bring tears to your eyes, I don't know what will.
2: Embracing his 7-year-old daughter on the mound, Justin Verlander. A big hug from A.J. Hinch, his skipper. Truly an incredible career for Justin Verlander. Here at Comerica Park, Justin Verlander will leave the mound for the final time in his Hall of Fame career. What a scene this is at Comerica Park.
1: The call 97.1, the ticket. Amazing stuff. Tigers win, by the way, 4-3. All right, let's get to the battle in the AL Central. White Sox began the day a game back of the Tigers. White Sox hosting the Rockies in the ninth. Colorado already holding a 6-3 advantage. Hunter Goodman with 2 runners on.
4: Will swing and drive it to left, to the warning track, to the wall, leaping Antonacci, can't get it. Touch him all time. The capper, number 41, with 2 aboard. Hunter Goodman makes it 9-3 Rockies.
1: They call an 850 KOA. Sox lose 9-6. So with the White Sox loss, if the Guardians take care of business against the Royals, a division and a first round bye is all theirs. In Kansas City we go. Guardians up 6-3 in the seventh with more to add.
5: Rocchio swings and hits it high in the air, deep to left field, down towards the corner, going back is Collins. He looks up and it's gone. Number 14 on the year for Brian Rocchio, as he puts it just inside the foul pole down the left field line, and it's 7-3 Cleveland in the seventh.
1: The call on ESPN Radio, and Rocchio kept adding in the ninth.
5: Rocchio launches one deep to right, Caglione back, and it's out of here. Brian Rocchio homers from both sides of the plate, and it's 9-5 Cleveland in the ninth.
1: It's Cleveland's seventh division crown in the past 11 seasons with that win. Again, they win 9-5, their third in a row. But the White Sox, they are officially in as a wild card team as well. Again, the Guardians are your champions of the AL Central. Up next, a health scare for the Oregon Ducks. We'll cover it. That's coming up on ESPN Radio.
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1: In baseball, the Cleveland Guardians secure the AL Central for a third consecutive year. In college football, Oregon quarterback Dante Moore was carted off the field and taken off by ambulance after a late hit in a game against USC. Ducks prevail 41-27. We'll have more on Dante Moore in just a moment. Big bounce back from number 10 LSU as they stomp number 23 Texas A&M 35-6. And the best team in the country survives 14th-ranked Tennessee Vols.
2: Tennessee lines up. Shotgun snap. Back. Brandon scrambles to the right side. Looks. Heaves it. Downfield. To the end zone. And it is tipped away. Game is over. Jelani McDonald knocks the ball out of the back of the end zone. The Longhorns survive. Texas wins the game. Final score. Texas 20. Tennessee 17.
1: That's Greg Way from Learfield on the call. Longhorns head coach Steve Sarkisian on improving to 4-0.
3: You know, we're 4-0. We're 1-0 in conference play. We got a lot of football left to play. We got to bye, and then we got to go 8 straight weeks, you know. So I think a couple things, there's going to be things that we come back as a staff that we know we want to get better at and improve upon. I do think we need to get healthy. We were a little banged up coming out of the game, you know, and I think they were banged up too. I think that 8 guys get carted off. So I'm not sure who wrote the article today and what coach said we weren't a physical football team may want to write another article.
1: All right, so Texas wins. Let's start rolling through a lot of other great games that happened on Saturday. We have a top 15 upset to tell you about. 13th-ranked Penn State hosting unranked Wisconsin. Nittany Lions mount a 17-0 lead, but Wisconsin starts battling back.

On second down, he runs to the left. Schwiedemann blocks in front at the five, and he carries a defender into the end zone. The Wisconsin Badgers, with a crowd-silencing touchdown, are on the board here in Happy Valley. 1:18 to go, second quarter, and it's Penn State 17 and Wisconsin 6. Jeremiah Cooper met Joseph

0: And they do hold on. Badgers first win in Happy Valley since 2003. Wisconsin scores twice in the last 4 minutes to beat Penn State 24-20. Jacob Harris with a game-winning touchdown reception. Joined ESPN Radio's Mike Peasley.
1: Jacob Harris, you get the game-winning touchdown. What are the emotions you're feeling right now?
2: Man, at that point, that's the least I could do for my guys. I gotta stay disciplined. I'm out there false starting, jumping off sides and stuff. That's the least I could do. I'm just glad that we could come out of here with a win.
1: Walk us through that play. How did you get so wide open?
2: Well, he came. We ran a little switch release vertical. He came to try to reroute me. I threw him by. I guess he went flying, fell, and I was able to get it off the ground, stiff arm the last guy, and take it to the crib from there.
1: When you're running into the end zone, what are you thinking?
2: Thank God. Man, the worst thing I could ever do is let my guys down. And so I was just glad that I was able to make it up for them.
1: Colton Joseph throws 3 interceptions, yet still has the moxie to come down and get you the game-winning touchdown. What does that say about your quarterback?
2: I mean, that's what we do, man. Like, we stay composed under pressure. That's what we've drilled the whole time since we've been here. We stay composed, we stay together, and we stay encouraging each other, and that's the result you get.
1: After a couple of tough years with Wisconsin, with the Badgers struggling record-wise, what can a win do like this for the program moving forward?
2: Let everybody know, man, the Badgers is back, man. Like, we here to play, and we not just gonna lay down. Like, we here to win, bro. Like, that's what it is. The Badgers are back, and we not laying down for nobody.
1: Congratulations.
2: Appreciate you.
0: For more on an exceptional game, we send it back to our crew who had the call, Mike Cousins and Max Starks.
3: Thank you, Judson. An absolute stunner in State College, Pennsylvania. Number 13, Penn State goes down 24-20 against the Wisconsin Badgers. Wisconsin needed a big win. Luke Fickell, last two seasons, did not end up with a winning record. Now in year 4 as the head coach, they are 3-1. Penn State falls to 3-1. They get their first win at Beaver Stadium since 2003, Max Starks, and their first road win, period, in almost 2 years. It looked like they were out of it all game, and a late 72-yard touchdown proves the difference for Wisconsin.
4: Yeah, Wisconsin never gave up, and their defense just kept chopping wood. They kept playing hard and really stymieing the Penn State offense. They never really got into a rhythm. You're talking about the success that they had and how they got to 20 points. Short field, pick 6. Other than that, it was tough sledding. Had 2 field goals in there to get them to 20, but you didn't see Rocco Beck feel comfortable the entire day. And Colton Joseph was super aggressive. Then there was a lull. He was throwing interceptions. But when it came the big time moments, he was able to ID his big guys. He found Tyrell Henry. He found Jacob Harris. He found Darion Dupree. And those guys elevated them in the last 2 drives. And they just kept playing. And once again, you see the result. They absolutely shocked everybody in attendance at Happy Valley.
3: In the last 3 minutes and 31 seconds, Wisconsin scored 2 touchdowns. It went from a 20-10 game to a 24-20 final. The fourth quarter alone, Wisconsin put up 208 yards of total offense, and Penn State just 52, including some head-scratching drives, some head-scratching play calling from Penn State, where they had the ball with the lead, chose to throw it instead of run it, and that time that they could have wound off the clock might have made a difference. We'll never know.
4: We'll never know, and the timeout management was one of those things that was very precarious, especially when you're under 2 minutes, and they tried some different things. They tried the hook and ladder. Luckily, they got a penalty, and that moved them 15 additional yards, but they didn't take the timeout there and let some time tick off the clock to where you had the last second, last play, desperation Hail Mary, and it just didn't happen. And I have to say, you have to give kudos. This Wisconsin Badger defense played absolutely man ball at the end.
3: They were tremendous against Rocco Beck and the Penn State offense. Wisconsin's first win over Penn State since 2011, when they won the Big Ten championship, went to the Rose Bowl with a certain gentleman named Russell Wilson at quarterback. I don't know if this team is going to be that good, but they're going to feel like it for the next 24 hours after getting a 24-20 upset win over number 13 Penn State here in Happy Valley. For Max Starks, I'm Mike Cousins, right here on the exclusive home of the College Football Playoff, ESPN Radio and the ESPN app. Now let's go back to Judson Richards in the studio.
0: Mike, Max, well done. Thank you. All right, how about this? Number 2 in the country, Georgia Bulldogs hosting unranked Oklahoma. Bulldogs ran away with the

0: This one by the second quarter, including taking advantage of three costly first half OU turnovers.
1: High formation for the Sooners. Seven-man front for Georgia. Mateer gonna fake and roll left. Be a chase. He dropped the ball. It comes out of his hands. Georgia's got it on the run. It's Chris Cole at the 50, the 45, the 40. Chris Cole 30, 25, 20, 15, 10, 5. Touchdown, Georgia.
2: Who saw that coming? Nobody. How about them dogs, baby?
0: 85 yards, a fumble return for a TD. The call on the Georgia Bulldog Sports Network. Georgia dominates 41-13 to remain perfect at 4-0. Seventh-ranked Ohio State Buckeyes hosting unranked Illinois. And in this one, there would be a passing trend.
3: Carson Hinsman snaps it to Julian Sand. He throws quickly. Left corner of the end zone. Smith got it for a score. Jeremiah Smith hauls it in on a 7-yard touchdown pass as he outfought defensive back Juice Clark for the football. That one deep down the right side. Jeremiah Smith, he gathers it in at the 25 of Illinois. Wiggles his way by a defender to the 10. Goes wide to the left again. And into the end zone goes Jeremiah Smith. A 72-yard scoring pass through the air and able to get into the end zone untouched to put Ohio State up by two scores. 13-0. And with a snap. Looking, throws quickly, right corner of the end zone, Jeremiah Smith in the air, grabs it for a score as Jeremiah Smith outfought the defender who was trying to get up there to grab the football, but it ends up in the hands of Jeremiah Smith, a trio of touchdown passes, Sand to Smith and Ohio State, Sand out of the shotgun, he's going to throw this one with pressure coming, fires deep down the right side in the end zone, Smith got it for six, Jeremiah Smith, 26-yard TD pass through the air from Julian Sand, the fourth time those two have connected for a touchdown pass through the air, and that would increase Ohio State's lead to 34-13.
0: What a montage edit by our team. That was Paul Keels from Learfield on the call. Jeremiah Smith, you may have got the point. Tied an Ohio State record, four touchdown catches, also had career highs, 12 receptions, 217 yards. Seventh-ranked Buckeyes beat Illinois 42-19. All right, let's get to this. Top 20 matchup now. Number 12, USC hosting 20th-ranked Oregon Ducks. We go to the second quarter. Ducks trailing 7-3. Scary moment here.
4: Two receivers to the right. That's Moore and Stewart. Hampton alone to the left. Hill beside Dante. Back to throw. Steps up. Could run and will run all the way inside the 15. Hooks down. Whoa. That's got to be a couple of
5: flags.
4: It
5: will be.
4: It is. Dante Moore is down on the field and he is not moving. He got hit hard.
5: That is a quick way to get your rear end.
4: And now more
5: ejected.
4: Flags. More flags. The Oregon's team is out on the field.
5: Well, and he's celebrating. The USC player is celebrating out there.
4: Well, there are flags everywhere, and
5: Desmond Stevens, number 8, is the one who came in and delivered the hit and then got up and celebrated all over on the field.
0: Yeah, that was a scary, scary moment. Moore was carted off, also taken to a hospital. Reportedly does have movement in all of his extremities. So the game resumed. Backup quarterback Dylan Raiola, you may recognize that name from his time with Nebraska. He came in the fourth quarter, game tied at 27. He makes this throw.
4: It's a big third down.
5: Oregon's 50% on their third down conversions tonight. 5 for 10. This one a little bit longer.
4: Messiah Hampton out to the right alone. Two receivers are left. Davison in the backfield. Four-man rush. Back to throw. Pump fake. One to go Gump. He's got him in the end zone. Touchdown, Oregon. Jumping for the ball. DeCorian Moore with a grab.
0: 29-yard touchdown reception. Raiola goes 19 for 25 for 289 yards coming in that scenario. Two touchdowns, no INTs, and Oregon wins 41-27. Oregon head coach Dan Lanning on the Dante Moore hit.
6: You know, I didn't see any of that. And if that's the way somebody else was operating, it's really disappointing. In that moment, for me, I challenged myself to focus on the moment and the things that I can control. Their team has absolutely nothing to do with what I have to do, and what we have to do. So we try to have a singular focus. Our guys respect the game. I don't think you'd ever see that from our players. I don't think you'd ever see that from our coaches. Again, I don't think that's necessarily an indictment on Coach Riley, because I can't speak to what I didn't see. And I know he was quick to, you know, voice his concern, you know, for our players. So I appreciate that from him. But it's a disgusting play. You know, you don't want to see it happen. It's disappointing that it happened. And you I'm praying that our players healthy, and I'm praying the player can learn from that situation. It's just not a moment to be a part of.
0: All right, let's hear from USC head coach Lincoln Riley on the Dante Moore injury and the takeaways of the game.
7: First, I want to say hope Dante's okay. Never want to see that with any opponent. No matter how competitive the game is, these are all people at the end of the day on both sides. So wish him a speedy recovery. Heavyweight battle out there, kind of like we anticipated that it would be. It's a hell of a game. Came down to a couple plays like these two games against with two really good teams typically come down to. And we made a few too many errors there in the end, especially when we got momentum, there in the fourth quarter, and then gave them some more opportunities, and they did a good job capitalizing on them. It's a disappointed locker room. Guys fought their hearts out. But obviously, we've got to take this the right way, and that's going to be important for our locker room. We have a damn good football team in there. I know we do. Our locker room believes that. And we've got to take advantage of some of these opportunities, this opportunity to learn and grow. This is a lot of times how you get measured, especially modern-day college football.
0: All right, that was USC's Lincoln Riley as Oregon takes care of business, beats USC 41-27. Unranked Wake Forest facing number 16 Louisville. Demon Deacons on the road, holding a 30-27 lead with 22 seconds left to play. Cardinals attempting a 57-yard field goal to try to win it.
8: Be a 57-yarder. We'll see. 57-58 from the left hash mark. To tie it, snap, spot, kick is blocked. Wake Forest blocks the kick and scooped up the 50-yard line, blocked with 15 seconds to go, and Wake Forest will snap it once and upset Louisville here in Louisville, Kentucky.
0: That's Stan Cotton from Learfield. Despite being a two-score underdog, the Demon Deacons went toe-to-toe with the Cardinals to upset a ranked foe on the road for the second straight year. Wake Forest wins 30-27. Coming up next, we have a WNBA preview for a couple of playoff matchups as the first round about to get started. Also, we'll have our top sound. That's next. 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
20: Back to school season means backpacks, schedules, and busy mornings. But there's one thing a lot of families forget to plan for. What happens when school germs start spreading and someone gets sick? Joining us now is Dr. Peter McCullough with some smart ways to be prepared before the school year begins. So, Doctor, back to school is exciting, but it also seems to be the time of year that families start getting sick again. Why does this season hit so many households?
21: Because people miss an opportunity, and that is to use nasal sprays and throat sprays twice a day preventively. These These have been shown to reduce the common cold, flu, RSV, and other viral infections, but it has to be done twice a day on a regular basis.
20: What are some of the most common health issues that families run into once the school season does start?
21: The kids are back in school, they're coughing, they're sneezing, and they clearly spread viruses and other illnesses. And so it's important to be ready at home with a medical emergency kit so as parents, you can handle issues that come up with the children and avoid going to the urgent care.

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10: All right, Judson, on a day of upsets, the Demon Deacons get their first conference win of the season by clipping the Cardinals. 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
11: Here's a play fake, dropping Lopez. Looks right, lets it fly. Wide open is Hernandez, and he's ahead by 4 links to the 10. 5, touchdown, Wake Forest. 77 yards. He got behind the secondary, and nobody was going to get to him.
8: Number 4.
10: And as number 14 Tennessee looked to knock off top-ranked Texas, this Rolling Stone gathered no moss. Mike Keith from Learfield with the call.
12: Chimento from the end zone to punt it. Spiral that turns over. Moss fields at the 43, up the middle to 50, to the 45 to the 40, to the 35 to the 30, to the 25 to the 20, to the 50, to the 10, to the 5. There are no flags on the field. Quay Moss, touchdown, Tennessee!
8: Number 3.
10: Pop quiz, how do you get your 52nd straight win versus an AP unranked team? Well, Georgia shows you how. The call on the Georgia Bulldogs Sports Network.
13: High formation for the Sooners. Seven-man front for Georgia. Mateer going to fake and roll left. Be a chase. He dropped the ball. It comes out of his hands. Georgia's got it on the run. It's Chris Cole at the 50, the 45, the 40. Chris Cole 30, 25, 20, 15, 10, 5. Touchdown, Georgia.
14: Who saw that coming? Nobody. Them dogs, baby.
8: Number 2.
10: And how about an upset by the unranked? Well, Wisconsin scored twice in the last 4 minutes to make a 13th-ranked Penn State an unhappy valley. The call on ESPN Radio.
15: Clock continues to run. 125. Joseph gets the snap. Four receivers out on routes. Looks to the near side. Throws over the middle. It's Harris wide open. Flag blown as he goes to the 30. Breaks a tackle. 20. 10. Touchdown, Wisconsin. 72 yards, and pending the penalty, the Badgers have the lead with 1:13 to go.
8: Number 1.
10: And in the same stadium where Michigan was given the extra second in that win, the Iowa Hawkeyes took full advantage of having one more snap with 2 ticks left on the clock. Gary Dauphin from Learfield with the call.
14: Iowa down 5, empty backfield. Here's the snap. Brown straight back, throws to the corner of the end zone. Caught! It's caught! Touchdown, Iowa! Touchdown! Touchdown, Iowa! The game is over. The Hawks have won it. Reese Vandersee caught the pass, backing into the end zone. And Brown
6: duty.
16: Chris, well done. Thank you. Now let's get to this. First round of the WNBA playoffs begins today on ABC. We've got two previews for you as the ESPN radio host Q Myers and Mia O'Brien on game night. Preview Indiana Fever and the Las Vegas Aces.
17: Of the seven other teams in the playoffs, the only team that the Indiana Fever have a winning record against this year are the Las Vegas Aces.
18: Of course they do.
17: Of course, comes on the heels of the crazy five-game semifinal series a year ago. Mm-hmm. No Caitlin Clark in that one. Kelsey Mitchell had to exit with an emergency injury in overtime, or emergency medical condition, I should say. I keep forgetting the name of it exactly, but she's obviously good to go now, even though she only had 10 points in that regular season finale, and Caitlin only had two, which is why I still have questions about this rotation, even after the FIBA World Cup break, even after game 40 of the season. You don't, though, Q, because you know the threat of Caitlin Clark, Kelsey Mitchell, or Aaliyah Boston, who Stephanie White says is healthy, dropping 40, is always real every single night.
18: And my thing with the Aces is that they just haven't, to me, had that step on the neck and finish a moment. They'll get up big, look like, okay, they're going to cruise in this one. Asia's cooking, Jackie's cooking, and then all of a sudden they'll go on a lull. And teams will get back in it. And I could tell you countless times throughout the course of the year that I just shook my head like, wait, hold on, how did that happen? You can't do that against a team that averaged 96 points per game this year. They score too much at the Indiana Fever. All of a sudden, they can get away with you really quickly.
16: And one more preview for you, the Lynx versus Liberty.
17: The Lynx, of course, once again, the best team in the regular season, the second straight year that they have had at least a share of the best record in the W. It's the seventh time they have clinched at least a share of the best record in the league. Of the six previous times that they finished atop the league standings, they made it to the finals five times, Q, but how many times did they win it? We know last year, Nafisa Collier's injury in the semifinals of the WNBA playoffs ultimately spelled doom for Cheryl Reeves' squad. I'm so fascinated by what Breanna Stewart did at the World Cup and if that can carry over into the WNBA playoffs. She looked great through the four games.
18: Amazing.
17: In the weird limbo between the World Cup. She comes back. The Liberty are just as Jekyll and Hyde as they've been all year long. She's still dropping 20 plus. She's dropping double doubles. But can the Liberty find another gear? They brought in Chris DeMarco from the Warriors because they believe that that would increase their offensive production.
16: All right, just a reminder, the Lynx and Liberty, that series will tip off at 2 o'clock Eastern time. And then the Fever and the Aces series, that series will tip off at 4 o'clock Eastern time. Just a reminder, much more to get to on the other side, including as we reach the final day of the regular season, we'll get you caught up in everything happening in Major League Baseball. 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
14: 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And it's a handoff. Brown off right tackle to the goal line. Touchdown, Texas.
13: Ole Miss and Florida square off in the swamp.
15: Turn the pistol. Handoff Clark through the left side. Touch back in. 30, 25, 20. Go, baby. 10, 5. Touchdown, Gators.
13: LSU looks to bounce back against Texas A&M in prime time.
16: They snap it, love it to Jones, and this is a touchdown. Touchdown, LSU. Second drive, a money drive for the Tigers, who have the lead.
13: Star Oregon QB injured in L.A.
17: Dante back to throw. Steps up, could run and will run all the way inside the 15. Hooks down. Whoa, that's got to be a couple of
18: flags. It will be.
17: It is. Dante Moore is down on the field, and he is not moving.
13: The AL Central race comes down to the wire.
19: Pretty swings and hits that one high in the air down the right field line towards a corner, and that one is gone. Tucked just inside the foul pole. A two-run homer, and the game is tied at 3.
13: Plus, Lamar and Ravens get set to take on Dak and the Cowboys on Sunday in Brazil.
20: Let's go do it. And one way or another, I mean, obviously, if they're going to allow the game to be played, it's good enough. And so where I'm from, I played on words. I've been tackled on concrete. So the fact that the grass is soft, we'll take it.
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21: 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It is the last weekend of the regular season in Major League Baseball with plenty on the line and just another loaded Saturday around college football. We'll cover it all on this edition of SportsCenter All Night. But let's begin in Knoxville. Number 14, Tennessee, hosting the top-ranked Texas Longhorns. Now, the Volunteers just 2-16 all-time against AP number one opponents, including 14 straight losses. Third quarter we go. Volunteers trailing 10-3 and about to receive the punt.
22: Chimento from the end zone to punt it. Spiral that turns over. Moss Fields at the 43, up the middle of the 50, to the 45, to the 40, to the 35, to the 30, to the 25, to the 20, to the 50, to the 10, to the 5. There are no flags on the field. Quay Moss, touchdown, Tennessee!
21: That is Mike Keith from Learfield.
0: Whitfield on the call. We now go to the fourth quarter. Longhorns in the red zone, up by a field goal.
14: Manning out of the pistol, Raleigh Brown lined up behind him on first and goal off the right hash mark at the Volunteer 4-yard line. And it's a handoff, Brown off right tackle to the goal line. Touchdown, Texas! Raleigh Brown takes it across for the score, and the Longhorns have their largest lead of the day.
0: That was Craig Wayne from Learfield, and they needed that score. In fact, there was a massive defensive performance in this game. Colin Simmons tied the program record with 5 sacks as Texas held off Tennessee 20-17. Here's Arch Manning after the game with ESPN's Holly Rowe.
2: Well, Arch is hugging a lot of guys on the other side right now, and I know this was a hard-fought win. This was dramatic down the stretch, but that long drive, you guys punch it in. You go over and you're hyping up your offensive line. How huge was that moment for you guys in this game?
18: It was fun. I thought I battled the whole time. Shout out to our defense. Colin Simmons, that's a real player right there.
2: He was terrific today. Your whole team was. But I know a lot of people think this is a special day for your family. You made your own history out on this field today. What was that like for you, Arch?
18: It's not about me. I didn't play very well, but our team played great. Defense played well. SEC Rowan, that's what it's all about.
2: You had some really nice words for that young quarterback, Faison Brandon, over there. What did you say to him?
18: I just said keep going. He's a great player. I wish him all the best.
2: All right. Thanks so much.
18: Thank you. Appreciate it.
0: Let's hear from winning head coach Steve Sarkisian, who joined Laura Rutledge on ABC.
23: Sark, that was pretty wild there toward the end. How would you describe the final moments of this win?
24: Exactly wild. I think that's a great way to describe it. Our defense played so good today. And then just kind of a little bit of chaotic there at the end. But it's great getting a SEC road win against a top 20 team in the country. I'll never apologize for that.
23: Yeah, absolutely. And what can you say about this team? It seems like in the biggest moments, they find a way to step up when it matters most.
24: Well, we're resilient. You know, we got to play better. That's what a season's for, to continue to try to improve. But proud of these guys. You know, they battle, they compete.
23: All right, congrats.
24: Thanks, Laura.
0: Now, despite Texas Longhorns' Colin Simmons' 5-sack performance, he did have one ugly moment, an unsportsmanlike penalty. We'll let the official explain what it looked like.
25: They back out, and they get home again. Brandon slammed down to the ground. Colin Simmons got him down for a second time. Watson contributed, and now a flag after the play. This may have been a taunting. Colin Simmons made the sack. The flag came out well after that.
26: Unsportsmanlike conduct. Defense, number one, is simulating using the restroom. It's a 15-yard penalty from the succeeding spot. Automatic touchdown.
25: Well, like Kyle Wilson's description pretty much says it all.
27: Just an absolute idiotic move by Colin Simmons doing that. It's supposed to be one of the leaders of this defense.
0: Acting like he was using the restroom. Here's Simmons after the game on that celebration.
28: I also do want to say I apologize for the celebration. I was definitely in that mode, feeling myself. But, you know, it happens. Charges to the game.
29: Anybody say anything on the sidelines after the penalty? Or what was the discussion?
28: Of course,
29: sidelines?
28: Of course. But next play mentality. We don't harp on that.
30: Let's move on to the game, guys.
31: Sarkisian, say anything to you about it, though?
28: Next play mentality. Move on.
0: All right, next play mentality. Let's go to next game mentality. Fourth-ranked Ole Miss walking tall after last week's win atop LSU. Rebels meeting up with 21st-ranked Florida Gators in Gainesville. The all-time series between the schools deadlocked 13-13-1. Let's break that tie. Gators up by 10 in the third quarter, but Chambliss was hunting the end zone.
32: There's the snap, taking a handoff, and Chambliss going to run left, gets to the 5, dives for the goal line. Is he in there? Let's see.
33: Yes, sir.
32: They have not indicated touchdown. Now they have. Touchdown, Ole Miss.
0: A 10-yard touchdown run by Trinidad, David Kellum from Learfield. But the Rebels within 3, and that would be as close as they came.
34: Second to go inside the 1 at the left hash. Power left. Ball the lone setback. Final under center. Quarterback sneak. Lunges through. Touchdown, Gators. Victory formation for the Gators. Jones takes the snap. Takes the knee. Gators win. 52-28. Down goes number 4. No hotty toddy tonight. It's a great day to be a Florida Gator.
0: That's Sean Kelly from Learfield, Florida, routed Mississippi 52-28 to reach 4.

0: 4-0 for the first time since 2019. Gators head coach John Sumrall on ABC after the win.
1: Coach, at the start of this week, you were surprised to be a 3.5-point favorite. Your team goes and does that, a 24-point victory. What makes you most proud of this performance?
2: Just their belief, buy-in. We're still not at a finished product, but the guys are giving great effort, and they're trying to do what we ask of them. We still didn't play our best tonight.
1: As a former linebacker, do you think you could have stopped your two running backs tonight?
2: I don't think I would have had a chance. No way. Not a chance.
1: You said to this group that you didn't have a five-year plan. You had a five-month plan. Why did you believe this team was capable of winning now?
2: No, we got a five-year plan, too. Like, we came here to win championships, but there's no reason in the world that that shouldn't be the expectation of what we do at the University of Florida every year. So why wait? We got a lot of good players. A lot of guys chose to stay, and I'm not real patient. You can ask my wife.
1: This program, this fan base has waited a long time for a moment like this. What does it mean to you to be the guy to help get it to them?
2: It's got very little to do with me. We got an unbelievable staff, great support staff. Players have been so much fun to coach. I just happen to be able to be the head coach here.
1: Congratulations on a great win.
2: Thank you. Go Gators.
0: All right, the Gators off to a 4-0 start. How about Lane Kiffin and his 10th-ranked LSU Tigers playing host to number 23, Texas A&M Aggies. Between these two, the home team had won 8 straight before Texas A&M's win last season. It was the Aggies' first win in Baton Rouge since 1994. Could they do it again? Second quarter, Tigers in control early.
3: In the gun is Levitt. See, we snap it to. It is Levitt, and it's a play action pass over the top, wide open, making the catch, Harris. He's down to the 20, to the 10, and into the end zone, touchdown. 57 yards on 4th-and-1. They drew the defense in, and they hit Harris for his second touchdown catch of the night.
0: Mark Kestisher on ESPN Radio. Kiffin and the Tigers were well on their way to victory even by the third quarter.
3: 37 seconds to play, third quarter. LSU looking to build on a 28-6 lead. First and goal at the 2. Clark's going to run it, and he's into the end zone. Touchdown, his second touchdown. Landon Clark, in relief of Sam Levitt, has a couple of rushing touchdowns, and LSU has blown this one open, 34-6 late in the third.
0: And that would be all the scoring for the rest of it. The final 35-6. LSU wins big. Lane Kiffin spoke with ESPN's Chris Budden after the win.
4: Lane, I know the injuries piled up, but even on one leg, Sam Levitt was able to move the football in the second half. What can you say about his performance today?
5: I joked with him. Maybe it was the best thing that happened to him, so he can't run around all the time. He set one of his feet and throw. But Sam did a great job. Really a defensive story today of 2 field goals. Great job. That's a good SEC win against a quality team. So really good rebound from obviously kind of the devastation last week of letting go of that game we felt we could have won. So it was good to come back and get a win.
4: How were you able to get your guys to turn the page off what you called the Super Bowl to be able to have the performance that they had today?
5: Yeah, it wasn't our Super Bowl. So it was a loss for us, and we got to the next game. And I'm proud of our guys. They lost significant players coming into this game. We did that were injured. And then to lose Witt in the game, both of our number sevens to be down and guys responded and made plays was good.
0: So a big, big win for LSU. Let's send it back to Baton Rouge with our crew that had the call. Here's Mark Kestisher and Kelly Stauffer.
3: Judson, thank you very much. Kelly, we knew how big this game was. The loser was going to have an 0-2 start to its SEC season. Both teams coming off a loss. LSU coming home. And a much-needed win for Lane Kiffin after the disappointment in Oxford last week.
6: Yeah, and Kesty, the interesting thing is you talk about your second loss. Well, the sky isn't falling because you have 2 losses, but it's when it's happened. We're still in September, and they still have the gauntlet of the rest of the SEC schedule. So you would assume you're not going unscathed the rest of the SEC schedule that we've talked about. So that's a tough one to swallow if you're Texas A&M.
3: LSU got nicked up last week. Tre'Davious Green, outstanding receiver, went down. Couple more injuries today. Whit Weeks, their outstanding linebacker, left in a boot. Sam Levitt was on one leg for much of the first half, relieved by Landon Clark. And so little bit of injury the last couple of weeks that is of concern despite the win tonight.
6: Yeah, they have McNeese State next week. So you can, I think, get away with resting some of those guys. But Deshaun Spears out for the year. You have Tre'Davious Green that's out indefinitely. Whit Weeks.
3: We'll see.
6: You used a word a few minutes ago before we went off the air in the game, attrition. That's what the season is. Because remember what's happening now is you don't have the depth that you once did. Remember those Alabama-Georgia teams like 10 years ago?
3: Stacking five stars?
6: Five stars. You just roll out literally a second defensive line that are stacked with NFL players. Those days are over because those guys are all getting paid by somebody else now. So things have changed, and it's just a matter of what kind of injury you have, when it happens, and to who it happens. And right now, LSU has some problems.
3: Thought on Texas A&M, college football playoff team a year ago. Remember, they were 11-0 at one point. They've now lost four of their last six, the last two last year, first-round exit in the CFP, and now two losses in a row, 0-2 in the SEC.
6: I don't think Marcel Reed is developing into the quarterback that they need. I love the kid, but the bottom line is I just don't think he's progressing the way that you have to play this game in this conference. And if you consider what's happening, they changed coordinators, they promoted within, and both sides of the ball doesn't seem to have an identity. I think Mike Elko is a fantastic coach, but they don't have leadership that's showing up on the defensive side, and number one leader on the offensive side is your quarterback that is really struggling currently.
3: Texas A&M was ranked number 9 in the country before last week's loss. They'll fall out of the rankings as number 10 LSU beats up A&M in Baton Rouge, final score 35-6. For Kelly Stauffer, I'm Mark Kestisher, right here on the exclusive home of the College Football Playoff, ESPN Radio, and the ESPN app. Let's go back to Judson Richards in the studio.
0: Mark Kelly, great job. Thank you. Hey, how about two top 20s out of the Big Ten squaring off in Ann Arbor? Number 18, Michigan, hosting number 17, Iowa. What a game this was. Hawkeyes holding a 14-13 advantage in the fourth quarter. Michigan is about to change that here.
7: Two receivers split wide right, one to the left is Andrew Marsh. Snap, back to pass is Underwood. Steps up in the pocket. Now he's looking to run. Bails out of there to the right. He's got a receiver deep. It's J.J. Buchanan inside the 20. He's got it to the 10, to the 5. And he walks into the end zone. Touchdown, Wolverines, 49 yards to J.J. Buchanan. His second touchdown of the game. And Michigan leads 19-14.
0: All right, that's Doug Karsh from Learfield. Wolverines would fail the two-point conversion attempt. So 19-14 the score. Iowa trailing, just 2 seconds left on the clock. They have the ball. Final play of the game. Gary Dolphin from Learfield with the call.
8: Iowa down 5, empty backfield. Here's the snap. Brown straight back. Throws to the corner of the end zone. Caught! It's caught! Touchdown, Iowa! Touchdown! Touchdown, Iowa! The game is over. The Hawks have won it. Reese Vandersee caught the pass, backing into the end zone. He ran to the front pylon on the far sideline, and Brown delivered a beauty.
0: The Hawkeyes improved to 4-0 after going 91 yards on that final drive, boosted by an unnecessary roughness penalty against Michigan on a third down at midfield. Hawkeyes beat a ranked Big Ten team on the road for the first time since 2015. Iowa quarterback Hank Brown on ESPN Radio's game night of what he saw on that final touchdown.
9: So obviously we're in empty formation and just taking my pre-snap picture of what we had. We were trying to get everybody in the end zone. And they were pressed on Reese. They had two safeties back there. And so I knew that from the pre-snap picture, Reese was my best option. The safety wasn't far enough over Reese to be able to make a play on that. Maybe he could have if we threw it over top. But as soon as I snapped the ball, I just periffed what that corner was doing and he kind of bailed. And was kind of soft on Reese. And so me and Reese were on the same page to be able to go back shoulder with it. And he made an incredible grab, got 2 feet in. And, you know, that just shows, Reese is somebody that I trust to make a play in the biggest moment.
0: What a throw. What a win by Iowa. A lot more college football coming up. Also, as we reach the final day of the regular season, we're getting a better idea of the wild card matchups in Major League Baseball. The details next. 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
0: 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Plenty of drama still to cover in the college football world. But first, we go to the Diamond. Best team in the National League West, the Los Angeles Dodgers in the Bay. Taking on the San Francisco Giants. Dodgers at the plate in the ninth inning, knotted at 3.
26: Kike swings, hammers it. Deep left center. Way back and gone. And Kike Hernandez gives the Dodgers a 4-3 lead with a leadoff home run in the ninth.
0: The call on AM 570 LA Sports. Dodgers win 5-3. Dodgers approved a 99-62. They'll have a bye along with the Brewers heading in the playoffs in the National League. Here's ESPN MLB insider Buster Olney on MLB on ESPN Radio on his confidence level on the Dodgers heading into the playoffs.
27: I feel a lot better about them than I did 2 weeks ago. It feels like as we've gone down the stretch, they've gotten answers. You know, guys have gotten hot, guys have gotten healthy, they're coming back. They do really remind me of those late 90 Yankee teams that I covered, where, you know, they could look old, those teams, and they could look tired, and they might be mediocre in the regular season. Certainly, you look back at the 99 Yankees, 2000 Yankees, there were times when they struggled, and then it was like October was the time when the light bulb came on, and that experience became a weapon and became something that, you know, was useful for them. And I think that's how other players, you know, folks with other players with other teams view the Dodgers, that they're going to be really difficult to beat once you get to October because you're going to have to overcome all the experience they've accumulated.
0: All right, let's get to Detroit now. It was one of those moments that felt solely unique to the game of baseball. Justin Verlander making his final career start in his 21st season. Verlander allowed 2 runs, 5 hits in 5 1/3 innings, 1 walk, 6 strikeouts in his 91-pitch outing. And it was a special visitor that came to the mound for his final exit.
1: And here comes A.J. Hinch. And that'll be it for Justin Verlander. Look at this, Dan. Look who's going to get the ball from Justin Verlander and giving Daddy a big hug on the mound.
2: Oh, my goodness.
1: What a moment.
2: If that doesn't bring tears to your eyes, I don't know what will.
1: Embracing his 7-year-old daughter on the mound, Justin Verlander. A big hug from A.J. Hinch, his skipper. Truly an incredible career for Justin Verlander. Comerica Park. Justin Verlander will leave the mound for the final time in his Hall of Fame career. What a scene this is at Comerica Park.
0: The call 97.1, the ticket. Amazing stuff. Tigers win, by the way, 4-3. All right, let's get to the battle in the AL Central. White Sox began the day a game back of the Tigers. White Sox hosting the Rockies in the ninth. Colorado already holding a 6-3 advantage. Hunter Goodman with 2 runners on.
3: Will swing and drive it to left, to the warning track, to the wall, leaping Antonacci, can't get it. Touch him all time. The capper, number 41, with 2 aboard. Hunter Goodman makes it 9-3 Rockies.
0: They call an 850 KOA. Sox lose 9-6. So with the White Sox loss, if the Guardians take care of business against the Royals, a division and a first round bye is all theirs. In Kansas City we go. Guardians up 6-3 in the seventh with more to add.
4: Rocchio swings and hits it high in the air, deep to left field, down towards the corner, going back is Collins. He looks up and it's gone. Number 14 on the year for Brian Rocchio, as he puts it just inside the foul pole down the left field line, and it's 7-3 Cleveland in the seventh.
0: The call on ESPN Radio, and Rocchio kept adding in the ninth.
4: Rocchio launches one deep to right, Caglione back, and it's out of here. Brian Rocchio homers from both sides of the plate, and it's 9-5 Cleveland in the ninth.
0: It's Cleveland's seventh division crown in the past 11 seasons with that win. Again, they win 9-5, their third in a row. But the White Sox, they are officially in as a wild card team as well. Again, the Guardians are your champions of the AL Central. Up next, a health scare for the Oregon Ducks. We'll cover it. That's coming up on ESPN Radio.
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1: In baseball, the Cleveland Guardians secured the AL Central for a third consecutive year. In college football, Oregon quarterback Dante Moore was carted off the field and taken off by ambulance after a late hit in a game against USC. Ducks prevail 41-27. We'll have more on Dante Moore in just a moment. Big bounce back from number 10 LSU as they stomp number 23 Texas A&M 35-6. And the best team in the country survives 14th-ranked Tennessee Vols.
2: Tennessee lines up. Shotgun snap. Back. Brandon scrambles to the right side. Looks. Heaves it. Downfield. To the end zone. And it is tipped away. Game is over. Jelani McDonald knocks the ball out of the back of the end zone. The Longhorns survive. Texas wins the game. Final score. Texas 20. Tennessee 17.
1: That's Greg Way from Learfield on the call. Longhorns head coach Steve Sarkisian on improving to 4-0.
3: You know, we're 4-0. We're 1-0 in conference play. We got a lot of football left to play. We got to buy, and then we got to go 8 straight weeks, you know. So I think a couple things, there's going to be things that we come back as a staff that we know we want to get better at and improve upon. I do think we need to get healthy. You know, we were a little banged up coming out of the game, you know, and I think they were banged up too. I think they had 8 guys get carted off. So I'm not sure who wrote the article today and what coach said we weren't a physical football team may want to write another article.
1: All right, so Texas wins. Let's start rolling through a lot of other great games that happened on Saturday. We have a top 15 upset to tell you about. 13th-ranked Penn State hosting unranked Wisconsin. Nittany Lions mount a 17-0 lead, but Wisconsin starts battling back.
4: On second down, he runs to the left. Swideman blocks in front at the 5, and he carries a defender into the end zone. The Wisconsin Badgers, with a crowd-silencing touchdown, are on the board here in Happy Valley. 1:18 to go, second quarter, and it's Penn State 17 and Wisconsin 6. Jeremiah Cooper met Joseph at the goal line, but his arrival was a second too late.
1: The call on ESPN Radio, we move to the fourth quarter now. Can the Badgers take the lead?
4: Clock continues to run. 1:25. Joseph gets the snap. 4 receivers out on routes. Looks to the near side. Throws it

0: as he goes to the 30, breaks the tackle, 20, 10, touchdown Wisconsin, 72 yards, and pending the penalty, the Badgers have the lead with 1:13 to go.
1: And they do hold on. Badgers first win in Happy Valley since 2003. Wisconsin scores twice in the last 4 minutes to beat Penn State 24-20.
0: Wisconsin, 72 yards, and pending the penalty, the Badgers have the lead with 1:13 to go.
1: And they do hold on. Badgers first win in Happy Valley since 2003. Wisconsin scores twice.

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1: Just like a dome just back, and we can come out here with a win.
2: Walk us through that play. How did you get so wide open?
1: Well, he came. We ran a little switch release vertical. He came to try to reroute me. I threw him by. I guess he went flying, fell, and I was able to get it off the ground, stiff arm the last guy, and take it to the crib from there.
2: When you're running into the end zone, what are you thinking?
1: Thank God. Man, like the worst thing I could ever do is let my guys down. And so I was just glad that I was able to make it up for them.
2: Colton Joseph throws three interceptions, yet still has the moxie to come down and get you the game-winning touchdown. What does that say about your quarterback?
1: I mean, that's what we do, man. Like, we stay composed under pressure. That's what we've drilled the whole time since we've been here. We stay composed, we stay together, and we stay encouraging each other, and that's the result you get.
2: After a couple of tough years with Wisconsin, with the Badgers struggling record-wise, what can a win do like this for the program moving forward?
1: Like, let everybody know, man, like, the Badgers is back, man. Like, we're here to play, and we're not just going to lay down. Like, we're here to win, bro. Like, that's what it is. The Badgers are back, and we're not laying down for nobody.
2: Congratulations.
1: Appreciate you.
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4: Thank you, Judson. An absolute stunner in State College, Pennsylvania. Number 13, Penn State goes down 24-20 against the Wisconsin Badgers. Wisconsin needed a big win. Luke Fickell, last two seasons, did not end up with a winning record. Now in year four as the head coach, they are 3-1. Penn State falls to 3-1. They get their first win at Beaver Stadium since 2003, Max Starks, and their first road win, period, in almost 2 years. It looked like they were out of it all game, and a late 72-yard touchdown proves the difference for Wisconsin.
5: Yeah, Wisconsin never gave up, and their defense just kept chopping wood. They kept playing hard and really stymieing the Penn State offense. They never really got into a rhythm. You're talking about the success that they had and how they got to 20 points. Short field, pick six. Other than that, it was tough sledding. Had two field goals in there to get them to 20, but you didn't see Rocco Beck feel comfortable the entire day. And Colton Joseph was super aggressive. Then there was a lull. He was throwing interceptions. But when it came to big time moments, he was able to ID his big guys. He found Tyrell Henry. He found Jacob Harris. He found Darion Dupree. And those guys elevated them in the last two drives. And they just kept playing. And once again, you see the result. They absolutely shocked everybody in attendance at Happy Valley.
4: In the last 3 minutes and 31 seconds, Wisconsin scored two touchdowns. It went from a 20-10 game to a 24-20 final. The fourth quarter alone, Wisconsin put up 208 yards of total offense, and Penn State just 52, including some head-scratching drives, some head-scratching play calling from Penn State, where they had the ball with the lead, chose to throw it instead of run it, and that time that they could have wound off the clock might have made a difference. We'll never know.
5: We'll never know, and the timeout management was one of those things that was very precarious, especially when you're under 2 minutes, and they tried some different things. They tried the hook and ladder. Luckily, they got a penalty, and that moved them 15 additional yards, but they didn't take the timeout there and let some time tick off the clock to where you had the last second, last play, desperation Hail Mary, and it just didn't happen. And I have to say, you have to give kudos. This Wisconsin Badger defense played absolutely man ball at the end.
4: They were tremendous against Rocco Beck and the Penn State offense. Wisconsin's first win over Penn State since 2011, when they won the Big Ten championship, went to the Rose Bowl with a certain gentleman named Russell Wilson at quarterback. I don't know if this team is going to be that good, but they're going to feel like it for the next 24 hours after getting a 24-20 upset win over number 13 Penn State here in Happy Valley. For Max Starks, I'm Mike Cousins, right here on the exclusive home of the College Football Playoff, ESPN Radio and the ESPN app. Now let's go back to Judson Richards in the studio.
3: Mike, Max, well done. Thank you. All right, how about this? Number 2 in the country, Georgia Bulldogs hosting unranked Oklahoma. Bulldogs ran away with this one by the second quarter, including taking advantage of 3 costly first half OU turnovers.
6: High formation for the Sooners. 7-man front for Georgia. 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Be a chase. He dropped the

0: saw that coming? Nobody. 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
1: 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Georgia dominates 41-13 to remain perfect at 4-0. Seventh-ranked Ohio State Buckeyes hosting unranked Illinois. And in this one, there would be a passing trend.
2: Carson Hinsman snaps it to Julian Sand. He throws quickly. Left corner to the end zone. Smith got it for a score. Jeremiah Smith hauls it in on a 7-yard touchdown pass as he outfought defensive back Juice Clark for the football. That one deep down the right side. Jeremiah Smith, he gathers it in at the 25 of Illinois. Wiggles his way by a defender to the 10. Goes wide to the left again. And into the end zone goes Jeremiah Smith. A 72-yard scoring pass through the air and able to get into the end zone untouched to put Ohio State up by 2 scores, 13-0. And with a snap. Looking, throws quickly, right corner of the end zone, Jeremiah Smith. Then the air grabs it for a score as Jeremiah Smith outfought the defender who was trying to get up there to grab the football, but it ends up in the hands of Jeremiah Smith. A trio of touchdown passes, Sand to Smith, and Ohio State, Sand out of the shotgun. He's going to throw this one with pressure coming. Fires deep down the right side in the end zone. Smith got it for 6. Jeremiah Smith, 26-yard TD pass through the air from Julian Sand. The fourth time those two have connected for a touchdown pass through the air, and that would increase Ohio State's lead to 34-13.
1: What a montage edit by our team. That was Paul Keels from Learfield on the call. Jeremiah Smith, you may have got the point. Tied an Ohio State record, 4 touchdown catches, also had career highs, 12 receptions, 217 yards, 7th-ranked Buckeyes beat Illinois 42-19. All right, let's get to this. Top 20 matchup now, number 12, USC hosting 20th-ranked Oregon Ducks. We go to the second quarter. Ducks trailing 7-3. Scary moment here.
3: Two receivers to the right. That's Moore and Stewart. Hampton alone to the left. Hill beside Dante. Back to throw. Steps up. Could run and will run all the way inside the 15. Hooks down. Whoa. That's got to be a couple of
4: flags. It will be.
3: It is. Dante Moore is down on the field and he is not moving. He got hit hard.
4: That is a quick way to get your rear end.
3: And now more
4: ejected.
3: Flags. More flags. The Oregon's team is out on the field.
4: Well, and he's celebrating. The USC player is celebrating out there.
3: Well, there are flags everywhere, and
4: Desmond Stevens, number 8, is the one who came in and delivered the hit and then got up and celebrated all over on the field.
1: Yeah, that was a scary moment. Moore was carted off, also taken to a hospital. Reportedly does have movement in all of his extremities. So the game resumed. Backup quarterback Dylan Raiola, you may recognize that name from his time with Nebraska. He came in the fourth quarter, game tied at 27. He makes this throw.
5: It's a big third down.
4: Oregon's 50% on their third down conversions tonight. 5 for 10. This one a little bit longer.
3: Isaiah Hampton out to the right alone. Two receivers are left. Davison in the backfield. Four-man rush. Back to throw. Pump fake. One to go. Gump. He's got him in the end zone. Touchdown, Oregon. Jumping for the ball. DeCorian Moore with a grab.
1: 29-yard touchdown reception. Raiola goes 19 for 25 for 289 yards coming in that scenario. 2 touchdowns, no INTs, and Oregon wins 41-27. Oregon head coach Dan Lanning on the Dante Moore hit.
6: You know, I didn't see any of that. And if that's the way somebody else was operating, it's really disappointing. In that moment, for me, I challenged myself to focus on the moment and the things that I can control. Their team has absolutely nothing to do with what I have to do and what we have to do. So we try to have singular focus. Our guys respect the game. I don't think you'd ever see that from our players. I don't think you'd ever see that from our coaches. Again, I don't think that's necessarily an indictment on Coach Riley, because I can't speak to what I didn't see. And I know he was quick to, you know, voice his concern, you know, for our players. So I appreciate that from him. But it's a disgusting play. You know, you don't want to see it happen. It's disappointing that it happened. I'm praying that our players healthy, and I'm praying that their player can learn from that situation, because it's not a moment you want to be a part of.
1: All right, let's hear from USC head coach Lincoln Riley on the Dante Moore injury and the takeaways of the game.
7: First, I want to say hope Dante's okay. Never want to see that with any opponent. No matter how competitive the game is, you know, these are all people at the end of the day on both sides. So wish him a speedy recovery. Heavyweight battle out there, kind of like we anticipated that it would be. It's a hell of a game. Came down to a couple plays, like these two, like games against with two really good teams typically come down to. And we made a few too many errors there in the end, especially when we got momentum, you know, there in the fourth quarter, and then gave them some more opportunities, and they did a good job capitalizing on them. It's a disappointed locker room. Guys fought their hearts out, but obviously we've got to take this the right way, and that's going to be important for our locker room. We have a damn good football team in there. I know we do. Our locker room believes that. And we've got to take advantage of some of these opportunities, this opportunity to learn and grow. This is a lot of times how you get measured, especially modern-day college football.
1: All right, that was USC's Lincoln Riley as Oregon takes care of business, beats USC 41-27. Unranked Wake Forest facing number 16 Louisville. Demon Deacons on the road, holding a 30-27 lead with 22 seconds left to play. Cardinals attempting a 57-yard field goal to try to win it.
8: Be a 57-yarder. We'll see. 57-58 from the left hash mark. To tie it, snap, spot, kick is blocked. Wake Forest blocks the kick and scooped up the 50-yard line. Blocked with 15 seconds to go, and Wake Forest will snap it once and upset Louisville here in Louisville, Kentucky.
1: That's Stan Cotton from Learfield. Despite being a two-score underdog, the Demon Deacons went toe-to-toe with the Cardinals to upset a ranked foe on the road for the second straight year. Wake Forest wins 30-27. Coming up next, we have a WNBA preview for a couple of playoff matchups as the first round about to get started. Also, we'll have our top sound. That's next. 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
11: Back-to-school season means backpacks, schedules, and busy mornings. But there's one thing a lot of families forget to plan for. What happens when the school germ starts spreading and someone gets sick? Joining us now is Dr. Peter McCullough with some smart ways to be prepared before the school year begins. So, Doctor, back-to-school is exciting, but it also seems to be the time of year that families start getting sick again. Why does this season hit so many households?
12: Because people miss an opportunity, and that is to use nasal sprays and throat sprays twice a day preventively. 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
11: What are some of the most common health issues that families run into once the school season does start?
12: The kids are back in school, they're coughing, they're sneezing, and they clearly spread viruses and other illnesses. 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
8: All right, Judson, on a day of upsets, the Demon Deacons get their first conference win of the season by clipping the Cardinals. 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
9: Here's a play fake, dropping Lopez. Looks right, lets it fly, wide open is Hernandez, and he's ahead by 4 lengths to the 10, 5, touchdown, Wake Forest. 77 yards. He got behind the secondary, and nobody was going to get to him.
6: Number 4.
8: And as number 14 Tennessee looked to knock off top-ranked Texas, this Rolling Stone gathered no moss. Mike Keith from Learfield with the call.
10: Chimento from the end zone to punt it. Spiraled it, turns over. Moss Fields at the 43, up the middle to 50, to the 45, to the 40, to the 35, to the 30, to the 25, to the 20, to the 15, to the 10, to the 5. There are no flags on the field. Quay Moss, touchdown, Tennessee!
6: Number 3.
8: Pop quiz, how do you get your 52nd straight win versus an AP unranked team? 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
11: High formation for the Sooners. Seven-man front for Georgia. Mateer going to fake and roll left. Be a chase. He dropped the ball. It comes out of his hands. Georgia's got it on the run. It's Chris Gohl at the 50, the 45, the 40. Chris Gohl 30, 25, 20, 15, 10. Touchdown, Georgia!
12: Who saw that coming? Nobody. How about them dogs, baby?
6: Number 2.
8: And how about an upset by the unranked? Well, Wisconsin scored twice in the last 4 minutes to make a 13th-ranked Penn State an unhappy valley. The call on ESPN Radio.
13: Clock continues to run. 1:25. Joseph gets the snap. Four receivers out on routes. Looks to the near side. Throws her to the middle. It's Harris wide open. Flag blown as he goes to the 30. Breaks a tackle. 20-10. Touchdown, Wisconsin. 72 yards. And pending the penalty, the Badgers have the lead with 1:13 to go.
6: Number 1.
8: And in the same stadium where Michigan was given the extra second in that win, the Iowa Hawkeyes took full advantage of having one more snap with 2 ticks left on the clock. Gary Dauphin from Learfield with the call.
14: Iowa down 5, empty backfield. Here's the snap. Brown straight back. Throws to the corner of the end zone. Caught! It's caught! Touchdown, Iowa! Touchdown! Touchdown, Iowa! The game is over. The Hawks have won it. Reese Vandersee caught the pass, backing into the end zone, and Brown delivered a beauty.
7: Chris, well done. Thank you. Now let's get to this. First round of the WNBA playoffs begins today on ABC. We've got two previews for you as the ESPN radio host Q Myers and Mia O'Brien on game night. Preview Indiana Fever and the Las Vegas Aces.
15: Of the 7 other teams in the playoffs, the only team that the Indiana Fever have a winning record against this year are the Las Vegas Aces.
16: Of course they do.
15: And that, of course, comes on the heels of the crazy 5.

0: 5-game semifinal series a year ago. No Caitlin Clark in that one. Kelsey Mitchell had to exit with an emergency injury in overtime, or emergency medical condition, I should say. I keep forgetting the name of it exactly, but she's obviously good to go now, even though she only had 10 points in that regular season finale, and Caitlin only had 2, which is why I still have questions about this rotation, even after the FIBA World Cup break, even after game 40 of the season. You don't, though, Q, because you know the threat of Caitlin Clark, Kelsey Mitchell, or Aaliyah Boston, who Stephanie White says is healthy, dropping 40, is always real every single night.
1: And my thing with the Aces is that they just haven't, to me, had that step on the neck and finish a moment. They'll get up big, look like, okay, they're going to cruise in this one. Asia's cooking, Jackie's cooking, and then all of a sudden they'll go on a lull. And teams will get back in it. And I could tell you countless times throughout the course of the year that I just shook my head like, wait, hold on, how did that happen? You can't do that against a team that averaged 96 points per game this year. They score too much with the Indiana Fever. All of a sudden, they can get away with you really quickly.
2: And one more preview for you, the Lynx versus Liberty.
0: The Lynx, of course, once again, the best team in the regular season, the second straight year that they have had at least a share of the best record in the W. It's the seventh time they have clinched at least a share of the best record in the league. Of the 6 previous times that they finished atop the league standings, they made it to the finals 5 times, Q. But how many times did they win it? We know last year, Nafisa Collier's injury in the semifinals of the WNBA playoffs ultimately spelled doom for Cheryl Reeves' squad. I'm so fascinated by what Breanna Stewart did at the World Cup and if that can carry over into the WNBA playoffs. She looked great through the 4 games.
1: Amazing.
0: In the weird limbo between the World Cup. She comes back. The Liberty are just as Jekyll and Hyde as they've been all year long. She's still dropping 20 plus. She's dropping double doubles. But can the Liberty find another gear? They brought in Chris DeMarco from the Warriors because they believe that that would increase their offensive production.
2: All right, just a reminder, the Lynx and Liberty, that series will tip off at 2 o'clock Eastern time. And then the Fever and the Aces series, that series will tip off at 4 o'clock Eastern time. Just a reminder, much more to get to on the other side, including as we reach the final day of the regular season, we'll get you caught up in everything happening in Major League Baseball. 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
18: Texas and Tennessee collide in a top 15 showdown in Neyland Stadium.
19: On first and goal off the right hash mark at the Volunteer 4-yard line. And it's a handoff. Brown off right tackle to the goal line. Touchdown, Texas!
18: Ole Miss and Florida square off in the swamp.
20: Turning the pistol, handoff Clark through the left side. Cuts back in. 30, 25, 20. Go, baby! 10, 5, touchdown!
18: LSU looks to bounce back against Texas A&M in prime time.
21: They snap it, love it to Jones, and this is a touchdown. Touchdown LSU. Second drive, a money drive for the Tigers who have the lead.
18: Star Oregon QB injured in L.A.
22: Dante back to throw. Steps up, could run and will run all the way inside the 15. Hooks down. Oh, that's got to be a couple of
23: plays. It will be.
22: It is. Dante Moore is down on the field, and he is not moving.
18: The AL Central race comes down to the wire.
24: Pretty swings and hits that one high in the air down the right field line towards a corner, and that one is gone. Tucked just inside the foul pole. A two-run homer, and the game is tied at three.
18: Plus, Lamar and Ravens get set to take on Dak and the Cowboys on Sunday in Brazil.
25: Let's go do it. And one way or another, I mean, obviously, if they're going to allow the game to be played, it's good enough. And so where I'm from, I played on worse. I've been tackled on concrete. So the fact that the grass is soft, we'll take it.
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2: 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It is the last weekend of the regular season in Major League Baseball with plenty on the line and just another loaded Saturday around college football. We'll cover it all on this edition of SportsCenter All Night. But let's begin in Knoxville. Number 14, Tennessee, hosting the top-ranked Texas Longhorns. Now, the Volunteers just 2-16 all-time against AP number one opponents, including 14 straight losses. Third quarter we go. Volunteers trailing 10-3 and about to receive the punt.
26: Chimento from the end zone to punt it. Spiraled, it turns over. Moss Fields at the 43, up the middle of the 50, to the 45, to the 40, to the 35, to the 30, to the 25, to the 20, to the 50, to the 10, to the 5. There are no flags on the field. Quay Moss, touchdown, Tennessee!
2: That is Mike Keith from Learfield on the call. We now go to the fourth quarter. Longhorns in the red zone, up by a field goal.
19: Manning out of the pistol, Riley Brown lined up behind him on first and goal off the right hash mark at the Volunteer 4-yard line. And it's a handoff, Brown off right tackle to the goal line. Touchdown, Texas! Riley Brown takes it across for the score, and the Longhorns have their largest lead of the day.
2: That was Craig Way from Learfield, and they needed that score. In fact, there was a massive defensive performance in this game. Colin Simmons tied the program record with 5 sacks as Texas held off Tennessee 20-17. Here's Arch Manning after the game with ESPN's Holly Rowe.
27: Well, Arch is hugging a lot of guys on the other side right now, and
0: I know this was a hard-fought win. This was dramatic down the stretch. But that long drive, you guys punch it in. You go over and you're hyping up your offensive line. How huge was that moment for you guys in this game?
1: It was fun. I thought they battled the whole time. Shout out to our defense. Colin Simmons, that's a real play right there.
0: He was terrific today. Your whole team was. But I know a lot of people think this is a special day for your family. You made your own history out on this field today. What was that like for you, Arch?
1: It's not about me. I didn't play very well. But our team played great. Defense played well. SEC road win. That's what it's all about.
0: You had some really nice words for that young quarterback, Faison Brandon, over there. What did you say to him?
1: I just said keep going. He's a great player. I wish him all the best.
0: All right. Thanks so much.
1: Thank you. Appreciate it.
2: Let's hear from winning head coach Steve Sarkisian, who joined Laura Rutledge on ABC.
3: Sark, that was pretty wild there toward the end. How would you describe the final moments of this win?
5: Exactly wild. I think that's a great way to describe it. Our defense played so good today. And then just kind of a little bit of chaotic there at the end. But it's great getting an SEC road win against a top 20 team in the country. I'll never apologize for that.
3: Yeah, absolutely. And what can you say about this team? It seems like in the biggest moments, they find a way to step up when it matters most.
5: Well, we're resilient. You know, we got to play better. That's what a season's for, to continue to try to improve. But proud of these guys. You know, they battle, they compete.
3: All right, congrats.
5: Thanks, Laura.
2: Now, despite Texas Longhorns Colin Simmons' 5-sack performance, he did have one ugly moment, an unsportsmanlike penalty. We'll let the official explain what it looked like.
6: They back out, and they get home again. Brandon slammed down to the ground. Colin Simmons got him down for a second time. Watson contributed, and now a flag after the play. This may have been a taunting. Colin Simmons made the sack. The flag came out well after that.
7: Unsportsmanlike conduct. Defense, number one, the student lady using the restroom. It's a 15-yard penalty from the succeeding spot. Automatic touchdown.
6: Well, like Kyle Wilson's description pretty much says it all.
23: Just an absolute idiotic move by Colin Simmons doing that. It's supposed to be one of the leaders of this defense.
2: Acting like he was using the restroom. Here's Simmons after the game on that celebration.
27: I also do want to say I apologize for the celebration. I was definitely in that mode, feeling myself. But, you know, it happens. Charges to the game.
28: Did anybody say anything on the sidelines after the penalty? Or what was the discussion?
27: Of course. But next play mentality. We don't harp on that.
29: Move on to the game, guys.
30: Sarkisian, say anything to you about it?
27: Next play mentality. Move on.
2: All right, next play mentality. Let's go to next game mentality. Fourth-ranked Ole Miss walking tall after last week's win atop LSU. Rebels meeting up with 21st-ranked Florida Gators in Gainesville. The all-time series between the schools deadlocked 13-13-1. Let's break that tie. Gators up by 10 in the third quarter, but Chambliss was hunting the end zone.
31: There's the snap, they're going to hand off, and Chambliss going to run left, gets to the 5, dives for the goal line. Is he in there? Let's see.
32: Yes,
31: they have not indicated touchdown. Now they have touchdown, Ole Miss.
2: A 10-yard touchdown run by Trinidad, David Kellum from Learfield. But the Rebels within 3, and that would be as close as they came.
33: Second and goal inside the 1 at the left hash. Power left. Ball the lone setback. Final under center. Quarterback sneak. Lunges through. Touchdown, Gators. Victory formation for the Gators. Jones takes the snap. Takes a knee. Gators win. 52-28. Down goes number 4. No hottie toddy tonight. It's a great day to be a Florida Gator.
2: As Sean Kelly from Learfield, Florida, routed Mississippi 52-28 to reach 4-0 for the first time since 2019. Gators head coach John Sumrall on ABC after the win.
34: Coach, at the start of this week, you were surprised to be a 3.5-point favorite. Your team goes and does that, a 24-point victory. What makes you most proud of this performance?
35: Just their belief, buy-in. We're still not at a finished product, but the guys are giving great effort, and they're trying to do what we ask of them. We still didn't play our best tonight.
34: As a former linebacker, do you think you could have stopped your 2 running backs tonight?
35: I don't think I would have had a chance. No way. Not a chance.
34: You said to this group that you didn't have a 5-year plan. You had a 5-month plan. Why did you believe this team was capable?
8: capable of winning now?
35: No, we got a five-year plan, too. Like, we came here to win championships, but there's no reason in the world that that shouldn't be the expectation for what we do at the University of Florida every year. So why wait? We got a lot of good players. A lot of guys chose to stay, and I'm not real patient. You can ask my wife.
8: This program, this fan base has waited a long time for a moment like this. What does it mean to you to be the guy to help get it to them?
35: It's got very little to do with me. We got an unbelievable staff, great support staff. Players have been so much fun to coach. I just happen to be able to be the head coach here.
8: Congratulations on a great win.
35: Thank you. Go Gators.
2: All right, the Gators off to a 4-0 start. How about Lane Kiffin and his 10th-ranked LSU Tigers playing host to number 23 Texas A&M Aggies? Between these two, the home team had won 8 straight before Texas A&M's win last season. It was the Aggies' first win in Baton Rouge since 1994. Could they do it again? Second quarter, Tigers in control early.
9: In the gun is Levitt. See, we snap it to. It is Levitt, and it's a play-action pass over the top, wide open, making the catch, Harris. He's down to the 20, to the 10, and into the end zone, touchdown. 57 yards on 4th-and-1. They drew the defense in, and they hit Harris for his second touchdown catch of the night.
2: Mark Kestisher on ESPN Radio. Kiffin and the Tigers were well on their way to victory even by the third quarter.
9: 37 seconds to play, third quarter. LSU looking to build on a 28-6 lead. First and goal at the 2. Clark's going to run it, and he's into the end zone. Touchdown, his second touchdown. Landon Clark in relief of Sam Levitt has a couple of rushing touchdowns, and LSU has blown this one open 34-6 late in the third.
2: And that would be all the scoring for the rest of it. The final 35-6. LSU wins big. Lane Kiffin spoke with ESPN's Chris Budden after the win.
8: Lane, I know the injuries piled up, but even on one leg, Sam Levitt was able to move the football in the second half. What can you say about his performance today?
10: Yeah, I joked with him. Maybe it was the best thing that happened to him, so he can't run around all the time. He set one of his feet and throw. But Sam did a great job. Really a defensive story today of 2 field goals. Great job. That's a good SEC win against a quality team. So really good rebound from obviously kind of the devastation last week of letting go of that game we felt we could have won. So it was good to come back and get a win.
8: How were you able to get your guys to turn the page off what you called the Super Bowl to be able to have the performance that they had today?
10: Yeah, it wasn't our Super Bowl. So it was a loss for us, and we got to the next game. And I'm proud of our guys. They lost significant players coming into this game. We did, that were injured. And then to lose Witt in the game, both of our number sevens to be down, and guys responded and made plays was good.
2: So a big, big win for LSU. Let's send it back to Baton Rouge with our crew that had the call. Here's Mark Kestisher and Kelly Stauffer.
9: Judson, thank you very much. Kelly, we knew how big this game was. The loser was going to have an 0-2 start to its SEC season. Both teams coming off a loss. LSU coming home. And a much-needed win for Lane Kiffin after the disappointment in Oxford last week.
5: Yeah, and Kesty, the interesting thing is you talk about your second loss. Well, the sky isn't falling because you have 2 losses, but it's when it's happened. We're still in September, and they still have the gauntlet of the rest of the SEC schedule. So you would assume you're not going unscathed the rest of the SEC schedule that we've talked about. So that's a tough one to swallow if you're Texas A&M.
9: LSU got nicked up last week. Tre'Davious Green, outstanding receiver, went down. Couple more injuries today. Whit Weeks, their outstanding linebacker, left in a boot. Sam Levitt was on one leg for much of the first half, relieved by Landon Clark. And so a little bit of injury the last couple of weeks that is of concern despite the win tonight.
5: Yeah, they have McNeese State next week. So you can, I think, get away with resting some of those guys. But Deshaun Spears out for the year. You have Tre'Davious Green that's out indefinitely. Whit Weeks.
9: We'll see.
5: You used a word a few minutes ago before we went off the air in the game. Attrition. That's what the season is. Because remember what's happening now is you don't have the depth that you once did. Remember those Alabama-Georgia teams like 10 years ago?
9: Stacking 5 stars?
5: 5 stars. You just roll out literally a second defensive line that are stacked with NFL players. Those days are over because those guys are all getting paid by somebody else now. So things have changed, and it's just a matter of what kind of injury you have, when it happens, and to who it happens. And right now, LSU has some problems.
9: Thought on Texas A&M, college football playoff team a year ago. Remember, they were 11-0 at one point. They've now lost four of their last six, the last two last year, first round exit in the CFP, and now two losses in a row, 0-2 in the SEC.
4: I don't think Marcel Reed is developing into the quarterback that they need. I love the kid, but the bottom line is I just don't think he's progressing the way that you have to play this game in this conference. And if you consider what's happening, they changed coordinators, they promoted within, and both sides of the ball doesn't seem to have an identity. I think Mike Elko is a fantastic coach, but they don't have leadership that's showing up on the defensive side, and number one leader on the offensive side is your quarterback that is really struggling currently.
9: Texas A&M was ranked number 9 in the country before last week's loss. They'll fall out of the rankings as number 10 LSU beats up A&M in Baton Rouge, final score 35-6. For Kelly Stauffer, I'm Mark Kestisher, right here on the exclusive home of the College Football Playoff, ESPN Radio, and the ESPN app. Let's go back to Judson Richards in the studio.
2: Mark Kelly, great job. Thank you. Hey, how about two top 20s out of the Big Ten squaring off in Ann Arbor? Number 18, Michigan, hosting number 17, Iowa. What a game this was. Hawkeyes holding a 14-13 advantage in the fourth quarter. Michigan is about to change that here.
11: Two receivers split wide right, one to the left is Andrew Marsh. Snap, back to pass is Underwood. Steps up in the pocket. Now he's looking to run. Bails out of there to the right. He's got a receiver deep. It's J.J. Buchanan inside the 20. He's got it to the 10, to the 5, and he walks into the end zone. Touchdown, Wolverines, 49 yards to J.J. Buchanan. His second touchdown of the game, and Michigan leads 19-14.
2: All right, that's Doug Karsh from Learfield. Wolverines would fail the two-point conversion attempt, so 19-14 the score. Iowa trailing, just 2 seconds left on the clock. They have the ball. Final play of the game. Gary Dolphin from Learfield with the call.
12: Iowa down 5, empty backfield. Here's the snap. Brown straight back. Throws to the corner of the end zone. Caught! It's caught! Touchdown, Iowa! Touchdown! Touchdown, Iowa! The game is over. The Hawks have won it. Reese Vandersee caught the pass, backing into the end zone. He ran to the front pylon on the far sideline, and Brown delivered a beauty.
2: The Hawkeyes improved to 4-0 after going 91 yards on that final drive, boosted by an unnecessary roughness penalty against Michigan on a third down at midfield. Hawkeyes beat a ranked Big Ten team on the road for the first time since 2015. Iowa quarterback Hank Brown on ESPN Radio's game night of what he saw on that final touchdown.
13: So obviously we were in empty formation and just taking my pre-snap picture of what we had. We were trying to get everybody in the end zone. And they were pressed on Reese. They had two safeties back there. And so I knew that from the pre-snap picture, Reese was my best option. The safety wasn't far enough over Reese to be able to make a play on that. Maybe he could have if we threw it over top. But as soon as I snapped the ball, I just peripheraled what that corner was doing and he kind of bailed. And was kind of soft on Reese. And so me and Reese were on the same page to be able to go back shoulder with it. And he made an incredible grab, got 2 feet in. And, you know, that just shows, Reese is somebody that I trust to make a play in the biggest moment.
2: What a throw. What a win by Iowa. A lot more college football coming up. Also, as we reach the final day of the regular season, we're getting a better idea of the wild card matchups in Major League Baseball. The details next. 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
19: 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Plenty of drama still to cover in the college football world. But first, we go to the Diamond. Best team in the National League West, the Los Angeles Dodgers in the Bay. Taking on the San Francisco Giants. Dodgers at the plate in the ninth inning, knotted at three.
20: KK swings, hammers it. Deep left center. Way back and gone. And KK Hernandez gives the Dodgers a 4-3 lead with a leadoff home run in the ninth.
19: The call on AM 570 LA Sports. Dodgers win 5-3. Dodgers approved a 99-62. They'll have a bye along with the Brewers heading in the playoffs in the National League. Here's ESPN MLB insider Buster Olney on MLB on ESPN Radio on his confidence level on the Dodgers heading into the playoffs.
21: I feel a lot better about them than I did 2 weeks ago. It feels like as we've gone down the stretch, they've gotten answers. You know, guys have gotten hot, guys have gotten healthy, they're coming back. They do really remind me of those late 90 Yankee teams that I covered where, you know, they could look old, those teams, and they could look tired, and they might be mediocre in the regular season. Certainly, you look back at the 99 Yankees, 2000 Yankees, there were times when they struggled, and then it was like October was the time when the light bulb came on, and that experience became a weapon and became something that you know, was useful for them. And I think that's how other players, you know, folks with other players with other teams view the Dodgers, that they're going to be really difficult to beat once you get to October because you're going to have to overcome all the experience they've accumulated.
2: All right, let's get to Detroit now. It was one of those moments that felt solely unique to the game of baseball. Justin Verlander making his final career start in his 21st season. Verlander allowed 2 runs, 5 hits in 5 1/3 innings, 1 walk, 6 strikeouts in his 91-pitch outing. And it was a special visitor that came to the mound for his final exit.
6: And here comes A.J. Hinch. And that'll

0: hit for Justin Verlander. Oh, my, and look at this, Dan. Look who's going to get the ball from Justin Verlander and giving Daddy a big hug on the mound.
1: Oh, my goodness.
0: What a moment.
1: If that doesn't bring tears to your eyes, I don't know what will.
0: Embracing his 7-year-old daughter on the mound, Justin Verlander. A big hug from A.J. Hinch, his skipper. Truly an incredible career for Justin Verlander. Crowd on its feet here at Comerica Park. Justin Verlander will leave the mound for the final time in his Hall of Fame career. What a scene this is at Comerica Park.
2: The call 97.1, the ticket. Amazing stuff. Tigers win, by the way, 4-3. All right, let's get to the battle in the AL Central. White Sox began the day a game back of the Tigers. White Sox hosting the Rockies in the ninth. Colorado already holding a 6-3 advantage. Hunter Goodman with two runners on.
3: Will swing and drive it to left, to the warning track, to the wall, leaping in. Tanachi can't get it. Touch him all time. The capper, number 41, with two aboard. Hunter Goodman makes it 9-3 Rockies.
2: They call an 850 KOA. Sox lose 9-6. So with the White Sox loss, if the Guardians take care of business against the Royals, a division and a first round bye is all theirs. In Kansas City we go. Guardians up 6-3 in the seventh with more to add.
4: Rocchio swings and hits it high in the air, deep to left field, down towards the corner, going back is Collins. He looks up and it's gone. Number 14 on the year for Brian Rocchio, as he puts it just inside the foul pole down the left field line, and it's 7-3 Cleveland in the seventh.
2: The call on ESPN Radio, and Rocchio kept adding in the ninth.
4: Rocchio launches one deep to right. Caglione back, and it's out of here. Brian Rocchio homers from both sides of the plate, and it's 9-5 Cleveland in the ninth.
2: It's Cleveland's seventh division crown in the past 11 seasons with that win. Again, they win 9-5, their third in a row. But the White Sox, they are officially in as a wild card team as well. Again, the Guardians are your champions of the AL Central. Up next, a health scare for the Oregon Ducks. We'll cover it. That's coming up on ESPN Radio.
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22: In baseball, the Cleveland Guardians secure the AL Central for a third consecutive year. In college football, Oregon quarterback Dante Moore was carted off the field and taken off by ambulance after a late hit in a game against USC. Ducks prevail 41-27. We'll have more on Dante Moore in just a moment. Big bounce back from number 10 LSU as they stomp number 23 Texas A&M 35-6. And the best team in the country survives 14th-ranked Tennessee Vols.
23: Tennessee lines up. Shotgun snap. Back. Brandon scrambles to the right side. Wilkes heaves it downfield to the end zone. And it is tipped away. Game is over. Jelani McDonald knocks the ball out of the back of the end zone. The Longhorns survive. Texas wins the game. Final score. Texas 20, Tennessee 17.
22: That's Greg Way from Learfield on the call. Longhorns head coach Steve Sarkisian on improving to 4-0.
24: You know, we're 4-0. We're 1-0 in conference play. We got a lot of football left to play. We got to bye, and then we got to go 8 straight weeks, you know. So I think a couple things, there's going to be things that we come back as a staff that we know we want to get better at and improve upon. I do think we need to get healthy. You know, we were a little banged up coming out of the game, you know, and I think they were banged up too. I think they had 8 guys get carted off. So I'm not sure who wrote the article today and what coach said we weren't a physical football team may want to write another article.
22: All right, so Texas wins. Let's start rolling through a lot of other great games that happened on Saturday. We have a top 15 upset to tell you about. 13th-ranked Penn State hosting unranked Wisconsin. Nittany Lions mount a 17-0 lead, but Wisconsin starts battling back.
25: On second down, he runs to the left. Swideman blocks in front at the 5, and he carries a defender into the end zone. The Wisconsin Badgers, with a crowd-silencing touchdown, are on the board here in Happy Valley. 1:18 to go, second quarter, and it's Penn State 17 and Wisconsin 6. Jeremiah Cooper met Joseph at the goal line, but his arrival was a second too late.
22: The call on ESPN Radio, we move to the fourth quarter now. Can the Badgers take the lead?
25: Clock continues to run. 1:25. Joseph gets the snap. 4 receivers out on routes. Looks to the near side. Throws over the middle. It's Harris wide open. Flag blown as he goes to the 30. Breaks the tackle. 20. 10. Touchdown, Wisconsin. 72 yards. And pending the penalty, the Badgers have the lead with 1:13 to go.
22: And they do hold on. Badgers first win in Happy Valley since 2003. Wisconsin scores twice in the last 4 minutes to beat Penn State 24-20. Jacob Harris with a game-winning touchdown reception. Joined ESPN Radio's Mike Peasley.
0: Jacob Harris, you get the game-winning touchdown. What are the emotions you're feeling right now?
1: Man, at that point, that's the least I could do for my guys. I gotta stay disciplined. I'm out there false starting, jumping off sides and stuff. That's the least I could do. I'm just glad that we could come out of here with a win.
0: Walk us through that play. How did you get so wide open?
1: Well, he came. We ran a little switch release vertical. He came to try to reroute me. I threw him by. I guess he went flying, fell, and I was able to get it off the ground, stiff arm the last guy, and take it to the crib from there.
0: When you're running into the end zone, what are you thinking?
1: I threw him by. I guess he went flying, fell, and I was able to get it off the ground, stiff arm the last guy, and take it to the crib from there. When

0: composed under pressure. That's what we've drilled the whole time since we've been here. We stay composed, we stay together, and we stay encouraging each other, and that's the result you get.
1: After a couple of tough years with Wisconsin, with the Badgers struggling record-wise, what can a win do like this for the program moving forward?
0: Let everybody know, man, like, the Badgers is back, man. Like, we here to play, and we not just gonna lay down. Like, we here to win, bro. Like, that's what it is. The Badgers are back, and we not laying down for nobody.
1: Congratulations.
0: Appreciate you.
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3: Thank you, Judson. An absolute stunner in State College, Pennsylvania. Number 13, Penn State goes down 24-20 against the Wisconsin Badgers. Wisconsin needed a big win. Luke Fickell, last two seasons, did not end up with a winning record. Now in year four as the head coach, they are 3-1. Penn State falls to 3-1. They get their first win at Beaver Stadium since 2003, Max Starks, and their first road win, period, in almost 2 years. It looked like they were out of it all game, and a late 72-yard touchdown proves the difference for Wisconsin.
4: Yeah, Wisconsin never gave up, and their defense just kept chopping wood. They kept playing hard and really stymieing the Penn State offense. They never really got into a rhythm. You're talking about the success that they had and how they got to 20 points. Short field, pick six. Other than that, it was tough sledding. Had two field goals in there to get them to 20, but you didn't see Rocco Beck feel comfortable the entire day. And Colton Joseph was super aggressive. Then there was a lull. He was throwing interceptions, but when it came the big time moments, he was able to ID his big guys. He found Tyrell Henry. He found Jacob Harris. He found Darion Dupree, and those guys elevated them in the last two drives, and they just kept playing. And once again, you see the result. They absolutely shocked everybody in attendance at Happy Valley.
3: In the last 3 minutes and 31 seconds, Wisconsin scored two touchdowns. It went from a 20-10 game to a 24-20 final. The fourth quarter alone, Wisconsin put up 208 yards of total offense, and Penn State just 52, including some head-scratching drives, some head-scratching play calling from Penn State, where they had the ball with the lead, chose to throw it instead of run it, and that time that they could have wound off the clock might have made a difference. We'll never know.
4: We'll never know, and the timeout management was one of those things that was very precarious, especially when you're under 2 minutes, and they tried some different things. They tried the hook and ladder. Luckily, they got a penalty, and that moved them 15 additional yards, but they didn't take the timeout there and let some time tick off the clock to where you had the last second, last play, desperation Hail Mary, and it just didn't happen. And I have to say, you have to give kudos. This Wisconsin Badger defense played absolutely man ball at the end.
3: They were tremendous against Rocco Beck and the Penn State offense. Wisconsin's first win over Penn State since 2011, when they won the Big Ten championship, went to the Rose Bowl with a certain gentleman named Russell Wilson at quarterback. I don't know if this team is going to be that good, but they're going to feel like it for the next 24 hours after getting a 24-20 upset win over number 13 Penn State here in Happy Valley. For Max Starks, I'm Mike Cousins, right here on the exclusive home of the College Football Playoff, ESPN Radio and the ESPN app. Now let's go back to Judson Richards in the studio.
2: Mike, Max, well done. Thank you. All right, how about this? Number two in the country, Georgia Bulldogs hosting unranked Oklahoma. Bulldogs ran away with this one by the second quarter, including taking advantage of three costly first half OU turnovers.
5: High formation for the Sooners. Seven-man front for Georgia. Mateer going to fake and roll left. Being chased. He dropped the ball. It comes out of his hands. Georgia's got it on the run. It's Chris Cole at the 50, the 45, the 40. Chris Cole, 30, 25, 20, 15, 10, 5. Touchdown, Georgia.
6: Who saw that coming? Nobody. How about them dogs, baby?
2: 85 yards, a fumble return for a TD. The call on the Georgia Bulldog Sports Network. Georgia dominates 41-13 to remain perfect at 4-0. Seventh-ranked Ohio State Buckeyes hosting unranked Illinois. And in this one, there would be a passing trend.
7: Carson Hinsman snaps it to Julian Sand. He throws quickly. Left corner of the end zone. Smith got it for a score. Jeremiah Smith hauls it in on a 7-yard touchdown pass as he outfought defensive back Juice Clark for the football. That one deep down the right side. Jeremiah Smith, he gathers it in at the 25 of Illinois. Wiggles his way by a defender to the 10. Goes wide to the left again. And into the end zone goes Jeremiah Smith. A 72-yard scoring pass through the air and able to get into the

0: zone untouched to put Ohio State up by 2 scores, 13-0. And with a snap, looking, throws quickly, right corner of the end zone, Jeremiah Smith in the air, grabs it for a score as Jeremiah Smith outfought the defender who was trying to get up there to grab the football, but it ends up in the hands of Jeremiah Smith, a trio of touchdown passes, sand to Smith, and Ohio State, sand out of the shotgun. He's going to throw this one with pressure coming, fires deep down the right side in the end zone, Smith got it for 6, Jeremiah Smith, 26-yard TD pass through the air from Julian Sand, the fourth time those two have connected for a touchdown pass through the air, and that would increase Ohio State's lead to 34-13.
1: What a montage edit by our team. That was Paul Keels from Learfield on the call. Jeremiah Smith, you may have got the point. Tied an Ohio State record, 4 touchdown catches, also had career highs, 12 receptions, 217 yards, 7th-ranked Buckeyes beat Illinois 42-19. All right, let's get to this. Top 20 matchup now. Number 12, USC hosting 20th-ranked Oregon Ducks. We go to the second quarter. Ducks trailing 7-3. Scary moment here.
2: Two receivers to the right. That's Moore and Stewart. Hampton alone to the left. Hill beside Dante. Back to throw. Steps up. Could run and will run all the way inside the 15. Hooks down. Whoa. That's got to be a couple of flags.
3: It will be.
2: It is. Dante Moore is down on the field and he is not moving. He got hit hard.
3: That is a quick way to get your rear end.
2: And now more
3: ejected.
2: Flags. More flags. The Oregon's team is out on the field.
3: Well, and he's celebrating. The USC player is celebrating out there.
2: Well, there are flags everywhere, and
3: Desmond Stevens, number 8, is the one who came in and delivered the hit and then got up and celebrated all over on the field.
1: Yeah, that was a scary, scary moment. Moore was carted off, also taken to a hospital. Reportedly does have movement in all of his extremities. So the game resumed. Backup quarterback Dylan Raiola, you may recognize that name from his time with Nebraska. He came in the fourth quarter, game tied at 27. He makes this throw.
2: It's a big third down.
3: Oregon's 50% on their third down conversions tonight. 5 for 10. This one a little bit longer.
2: Isaiah Hampton out to the right, alone. Two receivers are left. Davison in the backfield. Four-man rush. Back to throw. Pump fake. One to go Gump. He's got him in the end zone. Touchdown, Oregon. Jumping for the ball. DeCorian Moore with a grab.
1: 29-yard touchdown reception. Raiola goes 19 for 25 for 289 yards coming in that scenario. 2 touchdowns, no INTs, and Oregon wins 41-27. Oregon head coach Dan Lanning on the Dante Moore hit.
4: You know, I didn't see any of that. And if that's the way somebody else was operating, it's really disappointing. In that moment, for me, I challenged myself to focus on the moment and the things that I can control. Their team has absolutely nothing to do with what I have to do and what we have to do. So we try to have a singular focus. Our guys respect the game. I don't think you'd ever see that from our players. I don't think you'd ever see that from our coaches. Again, I don't think that's necessarily an indictment on Coach Riley, because I can't speak to what I didn't see. And I know he was quick to, you know, voice his concern, you know, for our players. So I appreciate that from him. But it's a disgusting play. You know, you don't want to see it happen. It's disappointing that it happened. I'm praying that our player is healthy, and I'm praying that their player can learn from that situation, because that's not a moment you want to be a part of.
1: All right, let's hear from USC head coach Lincoln Riley on the Dante Moore injury and the takeaways of the game.
5: First, I want to say hope Dante's okay. Never want to see that with any opponent. No matter how competitive the game is, you know, these are all people at the end of the day on both sides. So wish him a speedy recovery. Heavyweight battle out there, kind of like we anticipated that it would be. It's a hell of a game. Came down to a couple plays, like these two, like games against with two really good teams typically come down to. And we made a few too many errors there in the end, especially when we got momentum, you know, there in the fourth quarter, and then gave them some more opportunities, and they did a good job capitalizing on them. It's a disappointed locker room. Guys fought their hearts out, but obviously we've got to take this the right way, and that's going to be important for our locker room. We have a damn good football team in there. I know we do. Our locker room believes that. And we've got to take advantage of some of these opportunities, this opportunity to learn and grow. This is a lot of times how you get measured, especially modern-day college football.
1: All right, that was USC.

0: He's Lincoln Riley as Oregon takes care of business, beats USC 41-27. Unranked Wake Forest facing number 16 Louisville. Demon Deacons on the road holding a 30-27 lead with 22 seconds left to play. Cardinals attempting a 57-yard field goal to try to win it.
1: Be a 57-yarder. We'll see. 57-58 from the left hash mark. To tie it, snap, spot, kick is blocked. Wake Forest blocks the kick and scooped up at the 50-yard line, blocked with 15 seconds to go, and Wake Forest will snap it once and upset Louisville here in Louisville, Kentucky.
0: That's Dan Cotton from Learfield. Despite being a two-score underdog, the Demon Deacons went toe-to-toe with the Cardinals to upset a ranked foe on the road for the second straight year. Wake Forest wins 30-27. Coming up next, we have a WNBA preview for a couple of playoff matchups as the first round about to get started. Also, we'll have our top sound. That's next. This is SportsCenter All Night on ESPN Radio.
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16: Back to school season means backpacks, schedules, and busy mornings. But there's one thing a lot of families forget to plan for. What happens when school germs start spreading and someone gets sick? Joining us now is Dr. Peter McCullough with some smart ways to be prepared before the school year begins. So, Doctor, back to school is exciting, but it also seems to be the time of year that families start getting sick again. Why does this season hit so many households?
17: Because people miss an opportunity, and that is to use nasal sprays and throat sprays twice a day preventively. These have been shown to reduce the common cold, flu, RSV, and other viral infections, but it has to be done twice a day on a regular basis.
16: What are some of the most common health issues that families run into once the school season does start?
17: The kids are back in school, they're coughing, they're sneezing, and they clearly spread viruses and other illnesses. 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
16: So is that what you recommend parents do now so that they're not scrambling later? 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
17: 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After routine preventive measures are taken, the last thing we want to do is have a child get so sick that they need to go into the urgent care or emergency room for IV antibiotics. We can use oral antivirals and antibiotics at home under the guidance of doctors through the guidebook and on telemedicine.
16: Bottom line, back to school goes smoother when you prepare before the first bell rings. 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
2: Number five.
5: All right, Judson, on a day of upsets, the Demon Deacons get their first conference win of the season by clipping the Cardinals. Stan Cotton with from Learfield with the call.
6: Here's a play fake, dropping Lopez. Looks right, lets it fly, wide open is Hernandez, and he's ahead by four lengths to the 10, 5, touchdown, Wake Forest. 77 yards. He got behind the secondary, and nobody was going to get to him.
2: Number four.
5: And as number 14 Tennessee looked to knock off top-ranked Texas, this Rolling Stone gathered no moss. Mike Keith from Learfield with the call.
7: Chimento from the end zone to punt it. Spiral that turns over. Moss Fields at the 43. Up the middle to 50. To the 45 to the 40. To the 35 to the 30. To the 25 to the 20. To the 50. To the 10. To the 5. There are no flags on the field. Quay Moss. Touchdown, Tennessee!
2: Number three.
5: Pop quiz. How do you get your 52nd straight win versus an AP unranked team? Well, Georgia shows you how. The call on the Georgia Bulldogs Sports Network.
6: High formation for the Sooners. Seven-man front for Georgia. Mateer going to fake and roll left. Do you chase? He dropped the ball. It comes out of his hands. Georgia's got it on the run. It's Chris Gohl at the 50, the 45, the 40. Chris Gohl 30, 25, 20, 15, 10. Touchdown, Georgia!
8: Who saw that coming? Nobody. How about them dogs, baby?
2: Number two.
5: And how about an upset by the unranked? Well, Wisconsin scored twice in the last 4 minutes to make a 13th-ranked Penn State an unhappy valley. 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
9: Clock continues to run. 1:25. Joseph gets the snap. Four receivers out on routes. Looks to the near side. Throws her to the middle. It's Harris wide open. Flag blown as he goes to the 30. To tackle, 20-10, touchdown Wisconsin, 72 yards, and pending the penalty, the Badgers have the lead with 1:13 to go.
2: Number one.
5: And in the same stadium where Michigan was given the extra second in that win, the Iowa Hawkeyes took full advantage of having one more snap with two ticks left on the clock. Gary Dauphin from Learfield with the call.
10: Iowa down five, empty backfield. Here's the snap. Brown straight back. Throws to the corner of the end zone. Caught! It's caught! Touchdown, Iowa! Touchdown! Touchdown, Iowa! The game is over. The Hawks have won it. Reese Vandersee caught the pass, backing into the end zone, and Brown delivered a beauty.
4: Chris, well done. Thank you. Now let's get to this. First round of the WNBA playoffs begins today on ABC. We've got two previews for you as the ESPN radio host Q Myers and Mia O'Brien on game night. Preview Indiana Fever and the Las Vegas Aces.
11: Of the seven other teams in the playoffs, the only team that the Indiana Fever have a winning record against this year are the Las Vegas Aces.
12: Of course they do.
11: Of course, comes on the heels of the crazy five-game semifinal series a year ago. No Caitlin Clark in that one. Kelsey Mitchell had to exit with an emergency injury in overtime, or emergency medical condition, I should say. I keep forgetting the name of it exactly, but she's obviously good to go now, even though she only had 10 points in that regular season finale, and Caitlin only had two, which is why I still have questions about this rotation, even after the FIBA World Cup break, even after game 40 of the season. You don't, though, Q, because you know the threat of Caitlin Clark, Kelsey Mitchell, or Aaliyah Boston, who Stephanie White says is healthy, dropping 40, is always real every single night.
1: And my thing with the Aces is that they just haven't, to me, had that step on the neck and finish a moment. They'll get up big, look like, okay, they're going to cruise in this one. Asia's cooking, Jackie's cooking, and then all of a sudden they'll go on a lull, and teams will get back in it. And I could tell you countless times throughout the course of the year that I just shook my head like, wait, hold on, how did that happen? You can't do that against a team that averaged 96 points per game this year. They score too much at the Indiana Fever. All of a sudden they can get away with you really quickly.
12: And one more preview for you, the Lynx versus Liberty.
11: The Lynx, of course, once again, the best team in the regular season, the second straight year that they have had at least a share of the best record in the W. It's the seventh time they have clinched at least a share of the best record in the league. Of the six previous times that they finished atop the league standings, they made it to the finals five times, Q, but how many times did they win it? We know last year, Nafisa Collier's injury in the semifinals of the WNBA playoffs ultimately spelled doom for Cheryl Reeves' squad. I'm so fascinated by what Breanna Stewart did at the World Cup and if that can carry over into the WNBA playoffs. She looked great through the four games.
1: Amazing.
11: In the weird limbo between the World Cup. She comes back. The Liberty are just as Jekyll and Hyde as they've been all year long. She's still dropping 20 plus. She's dropping double doubles. But can the Liberty find another gear? They brought in Chris DeMarco from the Warriors because they believe that that would increase their offensive production.
12: That game between the Lynx and the Liberty will tip off at 2 o'clock Eastern time. Fever versus Aces will tip off at 4 o'clock Eastern. Unfortunately, Fever guard Ty Harris will miss the rest of the season after breaking a bone in her lower left leg. That will do it for us. For our producer, Alex Uhira, our technical director is Michael Williams. I'm Judson Richards. Don't go anywhere. Best week ever is next. 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
13: I'm Ed Mangan. We start with college football. The big battle in the Big Ten last night. Number 20 Oregon outlasted 12th-ranked USC 41-27. However, there was a scary moment of the game when Ducks quarterback Dante Moore, after a late hit, went down to the ground, was taken to a local hospital. Oregon head coach Dan Lanning talked about how the injury to Moore affected his team and how the Ducks responded.
14: You know, energy changed whenever Dante got hurt. You had a lot of guys on the sideline that were emotional in that moment, including myself. And right now, indications are that he's going to be, he's in recovery, so I don't want to speak too soon, but he is moving. He has the ability to move.
13: Moore does indeed have movement in his extremities as Oregon gets the victory. Meanwhile, number 10 LSU rolled past 23rd-ranked Texas A&M 35-6. Wisconsin was down at Happy Valley by 10 in the fourth quarter, but the Badgers rallied to upset number 13 Penn State 24-20. And this time, the last second went against Michigan. The Wolverines pulled Iowa 20-19. As the Hawkeyes get a touchdown on the final play of the game. To baseball, there are two spots still up for grabs heading to the final day of the season. Last night, the Rays pounded the Phillies 12-1. Padres over the Diamondbacks 10-7. Arizona is a game back of Philadelphia, but owns the tiebreaker. The Phillies are in with a win today for the last wild card spot in the NL. The Padres get the top wild card spot with the victory. They'll host the Cubs in the playoffs. AL West, it was the Astros blowing out the A's. Rangers over the Twins, they're tied. Houston holds the tiebreaker. Guardians wrap up the AL Central, beating the Royals 11-5, while the White Sox lose 9-6 to the Rockies.
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6: Indeed it is. Welcome to Best Week Ever, ESPN Radio. Courtney Cronin, Peter Burns. 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
7: Florida.
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7: 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So I'm on the call for that. I go back. I do Eagles and Bears tomorrow night.
6: Good.
7: Sans Caleb Williams. No Caleb Williams for the Bears.
6: I only say this, and this is horrible radio right off the bat, so I'll just take my lumps while I can get them. That might be the worst wallpaper color I have ever seen in a hotel room. I don't know what that is, like seafoam green. It's just jarring.
7: It's calming. It's calming.
6: Is it really?
7: It's supposed to, you want to see the picture of the parrot right over there? That's not any better.
6: I'm all in for Parrot Talk here at 7 o'clock in the morning. All right, this show is always presented by Progressive Insurance. We'll start with a different color shade of green with this.
0: This is the biggest story of the week ever.
6: All right, so this was the matchup over in the Big Ten we were looking forward to, right? Dan Lanning, Lincoln Riley. Lanning had won the last two matchups between those two teams and what was going to play out over in Los Angeles. Here's the call from Jerry Allen from Learfield, IMG on it. Scary moment early.
8: Two receivers to the right. That's Moore and Stewart. Hampton alone to the left. Hill beside Dante. Back to throw. Steps up. Could run and will run all the way inside the 15. Hooks down. Whoa. That's got to be a couple of flags.
9: It will be.
8: It is. Dante Moore is down on the field and he is not moving. He got hit hard.
9: That is a quick way to get your rear end.
8: And now more
9: ejected.
8: Flags. More flags. Oregon's team is out on the field.
9: Well, and he's celebrating. The USC player is celebrating out there.
8: Well, there are flags everywhere. And
9: Desmond Stevens, number 8, is the one who came in and delivered the hit and then got up and celebrated all over on the field.
8: Yeah.
6: CC, that was a scary moment for Dante Moore and the Ducks there early in that second quarter.
7: It was awful, and obviously the DB that was in question there, Desmond Stevens, gets ejected for targeting, somehow allowed to stay on the sideline. I wasn't aware that that's something you could do, Lincoln Riley says after the game. Well, he's on our team. Of course he's allowed to do that. Ugly moment. I thought there was going to be a bench-clearing brawl, the way that the teams were handling that, yep. And the coaching staffs, Peter, going at each other. You don't usually see that in football.
6: Don't see it a lot. Obviously, it led to just not only just kind of a change in the mentality for the Ducks in that game, it also led to Dylan Raiola, where a lot of people remember him for being a part of the Nebraska Cornhuskers over the last couple of years. You remember the Patrick Mahomes look-alike? Well, he kind of looked like him over in that fourth quarter. Here's another call.
8: It's a big third down.
9: Oregon's 50% on their third down conversions tonight. 5 for 10. This one a little bit longer.
8: Messiah Hampton out to the right alone. Two receivers are left. Davison in the backfield. Four-man rush. Back to throw. Pump fake. One to go. Gump. He's got him in the end zone. Touchdown, Oregon. Jumping for the ball. DeCorian Moore with the grab.
6: What a game for Dylan Raiola coming in. I mean, Courtney, you were talking about earlier. You thought this was a young man who was good enough. He could have played. He could start somewhere. We saw him start over in Nebraska. But for him to come out and say, hey, Dan Lanning, I'm going to be the backup over to Moore. We'll see how what plays out. And eventually I'll get the keys to the Ducks, Cadillac coming up next year. They need him right now. And he delivered in that fourth quarter.
7: He's not a normal backup quarterback. This is somebody who was a starter at a Power 4 program, and it didn't work out for a number of reasons. He was seasoned, and he was fantastic on Saturday night. They needed him. In that moment, and that was a scary moment where the momentum of the game could have gone one way or the other, and for Oregon to do what they did, pulling away late like that, him coming off the bench and throwing for over 200 yards, like, you don't normally see that in backup situations, and they got away with some pretty good news. It sounds like their quarterback's going to be okay in Dante Moore.
6: Yeah, Dante Moore was Dan Lanning did say that they had gotten reports that he was able to move his extremities. He was moved to a Los Angeles General Hospital, and so we hope that he's okay. Here is so Lanning, obviously, he went on to talk about how the team responded to the Dante Moore injury, but he also had one of the more interesting mic drops that we've seen in a long time. Here's what Dan Lanning had to say, his final comments of the presser against Lincoln Riley's Trojans.
3: 3 wins against these guys. I guess if you're interested in winning football games and you're from this area, you should go to Oregon. If you want to go to a Chris Brown concert, you should go here.
6: And then he just left. If you want to play, you want to win football games, you go over to Eugene. You go to Oregon. Play for the Ducks. You want to go to Chris Brown concert, you go to USC. Was that
7: Chris Brown's looking at himself like, he's looking at himself like, what did I do to deserve this? God, yeah, come to death row.
6: Come to death row. You know, with your producer all dancing in the videos and stuff like that. That's what it was. But for Lanning, listen, the Ducks have won their last 5 against USC. He's 3-0 against Lincoln, and now there's going to be real talk about Lincoln Riley. Okay? Again, same thing it was at Oregon. Or Oklahoma, you can score a bunch of points, but your defense leaves you. You don't have that physicality. And I don't know how that changes. Dan Lanning and that physicality showed up. And that's the reason why the Ducks were able to bounce back with that win. It was a physical game. It wasn't a pretty game, but Iowa-Michigan was wild. An 11-play, 91-yard drive that it felt like it took like an hour and 15 minutes to watch. It was like watching a molasses of just seeing the Wolverines kind of slowly dissolve. And so Iowa gets a long, a completed pass, but a Michigan player is injured on that play, CC. So what happens? Oh, they decide to put a little time on the clock, and here's what happened.
5: Iowa down 5, empty backfield. Here's the snap. Brown straight back, throws to the corner of the end zone. Caught! It's caught! Touchdown, Iowa! Touchdown! Touchdown, Iowa! The game is over. The Hawks have won it. Reese Vandersee caught the pass, backing into the end zone. He ran to the front pylon on the far sideline, and Brown delivered a beauty.
6: How crazy is that? They were up to 98.6% chance of winning that ball game with about 11 seconds left. And the Hawkeyes and Kirk Ferentz, I thought Kirk Ferentz was crying because I think it's his last time in the Big House as a head coach of the Hawkeyes. What a career that he's had up there. But what a win for them against 18th ranked Michigan.
7: I know I'm not the only one feeling this morning. That is the football gods delivering a heavy dose of karma for what happened in week one with the 1 second that was put back on the clock that allowed Michigan to unfairly put a win in the column against Western Michigan. I mean, this was a team that had more yards, more first downs, and more time of possession than Iowa. But Michigan never was able to close them out. It just shows you the type of football team that they are not this year. And that's a good one.
6: Yeah.
7: Iowa went in there and they handled business down until the absolute final second of that game. And it's nice to see the tables flip on Michigan the way that they did on Saturday.
6: So that was a ranked win, a top 25 matchup. We had another top 25 matchup in Neyland Stadium. And you saw this because President Trump was there. They asked the Tennessee fans to get there at like 9 a.m. and they gave half price off of alcohol and concessions if you got there early.
7: Dangerous.
6: The crowd was fired up. The only person that was dangerous was Colin Simmons in the Longhorns defense for a couple different reasons.
5: They back out and they get home again. Brandon slammed down to the ground. Colin Simmons got him down for a second time. Watson contributed and now a flag after the play. This may have been a taunting. Colin Simmons made the sack. The flag came out well after that.
10: Unsportsmanlike conduct. Defense, number one, discriminating using the restroom. It's a 15-yard penalty from the succeeding spot. Automatic touchdown.
5: Well, like Kyle Wilson's description pretty much says it all.
11: Just an absolute idiotic move by Colin Simmons doing that. It's supposed to be one of the leaders of this defense.
6: It was well said by Kirk Herbstreit. I think we all felt it at that point because it was like a 3rd and 16 and they get it. It's like 4th and 30 now after that sack. And then Colin Simmons decides to go full Elijah Moore, Ole Miss, just urinates on the field. I've never seen anything like that. Now, his mom did take to social media yesterday, and she goes, I raised that boy a whole lot better than that. But as an apology, I think you'll take his 5 sacks, which was tied a record for the Texas Longhorns. They had 10 sacks on true freshman Faison Brandon. And listen, Tennessee got a late touchdown, got the onside kick, and had an opportunity to actually win that game, and yet the Longhorns survived.
7: Which is why I feel better about the direction of Tennessee football today than I do with Texas. We haven't seen Arch take the next step. We haven't. Like, you can't walk away from that game and feel confident that Arch Manning is the front runner for the Heisman.
6: No.
7: The front runner to be taken number one overall, the top quarterback taken in the draft. If he doesn't have the last name Manning, he's another guy. And that is the game that proved it yesterday. On the other side of that, I understand that Faison Brandon threw into 4 defenders. There was only 1 receiver on that side of the field. He's a freshman. He spent 15 minutes in the medical tent yesterday and came back in and gutted that thing out. I feel a lot better today about what Josh Heupel and that program have in front of them and what they've built than I do about where Texas is going the rest of the way.
6: Remember, Heupel has had 5 different quarterbacks in the last 5 years as well, too.
7: Yeah.
6: So if he's got a little time, that bodes well. I do think you're right. If the Manning name wasn't on the back of the jersey, we would be talking about Arch a little bit different. He's still a good quarterback, and the Texas Longhorns are still undefeated on the season. But they may not be the most powerful team in the SEC. It may be these guys.
12: 45-28, first and goal at the 1.5. 2-back set. The triple eye. Harper will probably bounce out of it. He does to the left. Dipri, the fullback. Turn, hand it off to Ball. Runs left into the end zone. Touchdown, Jaden Ball. Hello, Heisman voters. Jaden Ball makes a third house call today.
6: That was John Kelly from Learfield on the call, CC. That was by far the most dominant performance we saw on the weekend. Florida absolutely boat races the Ole Miss Rebels 52-28. John Summerall has put a level and a stamp of swagger back down to the swamp that we haven't seen really since Spurrier was down there in his visor just throwing up 50 burgers on opponents.
7: I know that people are going to look at this and say, well, how could this have been any other result after the emotional win that Ole Miss had last week over LSU? I don't think it was that. I think that you got to give Florida their credit for being prepared and for being an offensive

0: juggernaut. The amount of yards that they've put up in these four wins for to start a new era under John Summerall. It's impressive. I do want to say, though, Trinidad Chambliss, that was uncharacteristic. The late turnover, the fumble in the third quarter, two turnovers from him yesterday. I think he has a get-right game next week. This is not the type of quarterback play that we normally are used to seeing from him.
1: Remember, we did not see Kiwan Lacy, his star running back, in that game. So we'll see if they were able to bounce back and get a little healthier right there. But a big win for the Gators. All right, we had a showdown in Death Valley between LSU and A&M and Jeremiah Smith. My goodness, you are a bad, bad man. That coming up next, Courtney Cronin, Peter Burns, best week ever on ESPN Radio.
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0: most of us have been doing the best we can.
1: The best week ever. Sand out of the shotgun. He's going to throw this one with pressure coming. Fires deep down the right side in the end zone. Smith got it for six. Jeremiah Smith. 26-yard TD pass through the air from Julian Sand. The fourth time those two have connected for a touchdown pass through the air, and that will increase Ohio State's lead to 34-13.
2: Buck Hills from Learfield on the call. It was a vibrant thing for Jeremiah Smith. He had 123 yards in the first quarter as Ohio State defeated the Illini 42-19. 217 yards, four touchdowns, CC, and that is a grown man playing football on Saturdays there for the Buckeyes.
3: Is he the best prospect at wide receiver since Calvin Johnson? Coming out of college, I'm trying to find somebody better. Watching the highlights this morning and seeing the route running clinic he put on those poor Illinois defensive
2: backs. That poor
3: backs.
2: Safety.
3: The one play off number zero. My heart goes out to that guy. There's nothing he could do.
2: I mean, you almost had to quit after that. He had that guy at a blender. And again, it's not his fault. Jeremiah Smith's going to be, top five pick, no doubt. I'm top three. I don't even know
3: Heisman
2: who
3: Trophy
2: would be.
3: Winner?
2: Possibly, right
3: first
2: now.
3: First one since Devontae Smith. I mean, the way that he has put together the first 4 weeks of the college football season, the career game yesterday. Mm-hmm. When you mentioned what he did in that first quarter, 12 receptions, career high. This is throughout the game. 217 receiving yards, career high. Four receiving touchdowns, career high. Like, unstoppable. Best game of his career.
2: Yeah, and even we saw, I mean, it's oddly enough that in the games that they had played against the Texas Longhorns, he didn't have monster numbers, but he had good numbers against Texas this year, but they ended up losing that game. Now, the question is what's it like coming up this week? Because they should be facing the Iowa Hawkeyes, who obviously had that walk-off win against Michigan. I think it would be kind of cool if College Game Day is there. I would love to see what Kirk Ferentz's defense is going to be able to do to Jeremiah Smith. Right now, the Buckeyes are rolling. Another game that was rolling, courtesy of ESPN Radio. It was a Saturday night in Death Valley, and all Sam Levitt.
4: In the gun is Levitt. See who he snap it to. It is Levitt, and it's a play-action pass over the top, wide open, making the catch, Harris. He's down to the 20, to the 10, and into the end zone, touchdown. 57 yards on 4th and 1. They drew the defense in, and they hit Harris for his second touchdown catch of the night.
2: That was a huge win for Charlie Weiss, Blake Baker, and, of course, Lane Kiffin, even Sam Levitt as well, too, that Sam did not look good against Ole Miss CC. And defensively, they finally found an answer for Marcel Reed, who looks absolutely lost right now.
3: Yeah.
2: I mean, this is a Mike Elko squad for A&M that starts 0-2 in conference play, and they look, I don't know who would looks worse right now. Is it Texas A&M or Oklahoma? Because they got boat raced by Georgia yesterday, and I think Georgia is slept on because we just assume, okay, well, yeah, Kirby's team, they're going to be great, so we don't talk about them enough. But they are dominant right now. But the regression that I've seen right with the Aggies is downright scary, and LSU wins that game 35-6.
3: I think the bigger story is the regression of Texas A&M, and that doesn't feel like a Mike Elko coach team. That's not the team that was from 2025 that we made such a huge deal about with the college football playoff. He gets the big contract extension, and then your once vaunted secondary now looks like the weakness of your team. What happened to that defense, Peter?
2: I don't think it's just the defense. I think it's the offensive line that they lost a bunch of players, and they tried to shuffle it up, and LSU was in the backfield the whole time. Blake Baker did a great job of kind of adjusting what Marcel Reed had just torched him over the last couple of years. Remember, Lane Kiffin likely may not even be in Baton Rouge unless Marcel Reed and Mike Elko's Aggies just destroy and embarrass the Tigers last year in Tiger Stadium. Remember, they were singing the Aggie War Hymn. I mean, they had emptied out the stadium, and after that led to the firing of Brian Kelly, led to the firing of Scott Woodward, which led to, like, the Cajun Game of Thrones coup that got, you know, Lane Kiffin there. And that was monstrous because all of this talk about, hey, it was a Super Bowl for Ole Miss last week or whatnot. What was Land of the Tigers going to, how are they going to respond? Mm-hmm. And Sam Levitt was great. He looked like he had calmed down a whole heck of a lot more. Not having Trey Des Green, they still found their targets. The only issue right now, Whit Weeks, the other number seven, which goes to the like kind of MVP that Trey Des Green was on offensively. He's number seven, but defensively, Whit Weeks got banged up in that game as well. Going to be kind of curious to see how LSU does. All right, Brian Jensen and John Harris from Learfield on this call. All right, Austin Romaine had already had one pick six against Sam Houston State. Texas Tech re-racked it.
5: Now motion across the backfield. Locke going to throw it. Intercepted again by Romaine, and he's going to score again. Back to back. Touchdown, Red Raiders. Wow. Well, player of the game already?
6: Yeah, I would say so.
2: All right, so Texas Tech remains undefeated. They beat Sam Houston State 49-14. You don't see too many back-to-back pick sixes in college football.
3: You were talking about the moment for the Illinois safety. Like, maybe that's just where you quit after you get put into a blender, put on skates by Jeremiah Smith. If you're the quarterback for Sam Houston, like, would you just quit right after that on back-to-back possessions?
2: Two touchdown passes. Just went to the wrong team.
3: Come on. But Austin Romaine, I mean, the stat is insane. First player in FBS in 13 years to return two interceptions for touchdowns on consecutive throws.
2: It's crazy.
3: So you're telling me 13 years ago somebody else did this and we don't even talk about it? That's pretty nuts.
2: It's like in baseball, there's like, oh my God, no one has done that. They're like, actually it's happened 15 different times. You're like, what? Well, that's how many games are in the
3: I really thought that I was going to read that stat and say it was like the first time in like 100 years that had happened on consecutive throws. But that's wild.
2: I was like, when's the
3: And they were only up 21-14 at halftime before that.
2: Kamario Taylor, Mississippi State, what a win they had against Missouri. He looks like to be the truth. Bama, five touchdowns from Keelan Russell as they destroyed South Carolina yesterday, 49-18, so a big victory for them. And how about the Utes of Utah? A perfect 4-0. Remember, they aren't going to play Texas Tech this year. They do have BYU coming up on November the 7th. So looking forward to that matchup as well. Looking forward to talking to Heather Dinich. She had one surprising team already in her college football top 12. That coming up next. Courtney Cronin and Peter Burns, best week ever on ESPN Radio.
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22: I'm Ed Benke. There was plenty of drama in college football on Saturday in Michigan. Number 17, Iowa got a touchdown on the final play of the game and knocked off the Wolverines 20-19. In Happy Valley, number 13, Penn State let a late 20-10 lead slip away. And the Nittany Lions fell to Wisconsin 24-20. Both teams now 3-1 on the season. The Big Ten, number 20, Oregon got past number 12, USC, 41-27. But a scary moment of the game, Ducks quarterback Dante Moore was taken to the hospital after a late hit. Reports say he does have movement in all of his extremities. Number 15, Utah is 4-0. The Utes beat Iowa State 31-17. And LSU is in bounce-back mode, rounding Texas A&M 35-6. Now to baseball. The Diamondbacks are still alive in the National League wildcard race, but the Padres will get some home cooking for the wildcard round.
23: Pitch to Manny in the air to right field. Carroll's going back towards the corner. He will look up. This one gonna go! Three-run homer! Manny Machado the other way to the Petco Port! And the Padres are back ahead! It's 6-4!
22: That call from 97.3 The Fan as San Diego wins it 10-7. So the Padres get the fourth seed and will host the Cubs in the wild card round beginning on Tuesday. Meanwhile, Arizona now a game back of Philadelphia, but the Diamondbacks do hold the tiebreaker. The Rays pounded the Phillies 12-1. Philadelphia's lost 4 of 5, but the Phillies get in with the last NL wild card spot with a victory today. The Diamondbacks get in with a Phillies loss and a win over the Padres. AL West will come down to the wire. Astros and Rangers tied for first. Houston holds the tiebreaker.
24: Hey, it's Evan Cohen. 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
25: Clock continues to run. 1:25. Joseph gets the snap. Four receivers out on routes. Looks to the near side. Throws over the middle. It's Harris wide open. Flag blown as he goes to the 30. Breaks the tackle. 20. 10. Touchdown, Wisconsin. 72 yards. And pending the penalty, the Badgers have the lead with 1:13 to go.
2: Javonte with a little jump around. I see what you did there as the Badgers get that win against Matt Campbell's Penn State, 13th ranked Penn State. Nittany Lions, that call courtesy of ESPN Radio. Courtney Cronin, Peter Burns, joined by our favorite, always well caffeinated, Heather Dinich. And Heather, what was a crazier ending? Was it that one, Wisconsin, for the first lead of the game against Penn State? Was it Iowa over Michigan on the last second, karma second? Or anything else? What do you got?
26: I'm going to go with Iowa, Michigan because of the karma. And I don't know if you guys heard the Iowa student radio's broadcast of that call. It was so great. If you haven't listened to it, but that's what it was all about at the end was the karma.
2: We're going to play that actually. We're saving it for the next segment. So just hang tight. That is a perfect way. And of course, after you got 19 different SportsCenter hits with us, you'll have to, still hang out and actually listen to it. But what did you learn from any of those teams right there in the Big Ten?
26: Oh, I think Indiana still has some questions for the defending national champs, struggling at home against Northwestern and then being banged up with injuries. Everybody wants to say going into this season, oh, they're defending national champs, they should be number one. But it just doesn't work like that in the selection committee meeting room. And we'll see what happens down the stretch with them. But there are just more questions, I think, than answers for them right now. And quite frankly, you could argue that Florida should be above the defending national champs based on what we saw last night.
0: Not a lot of questions about that Florida team the way there are some others. What did you learn about what John Sumrall has put together here in these first 4 weeks of the season, but particularly what they did against a top 10 team in Ole Miss at home?
26: Well, it looks like he has a college football playoff team. I mean, truly, really legitimate. They looked good. They passed the eye test. They passed the resume test. They are one of the most balanced offenses of the teams that I have currently ranked in my top 12. And they have a Heisman contender in Jaden Ball. I mean, he was outstanding. And so when you put all of those things together, you've got the total package in John Sumrall's season. Now,
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26: They are one of the most balanced offenses of the teams that I have currently ranked in my top 12. And they have a Heisman contender in Jaden Ball. I mean,

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1: In that pecking order there of those three SEC teams, where you have Ole Miss beating LSU and Florida beating Ole Miss, and that's what I used to separate the three of them last night, was the head-to-head results. So I've got Florida over Ole Miss, Ole Miss over LSU.
2: Heather Dennis joining us right now. You talk about the Florida Gators are at Missouri, who just suffered their first loss of the season against a Mississippi State team led by Kamario Taylor, who's incredible. Then they're home against South Carolina. Things are not well in Columbia right now. And then at Texas. It feels like that October the 17th game in Austin is such a huge game for John Summerall and a team that can kind of look like Indiana, where all of a sudden, hey, first year, you're able to flip the switch, kind of like how Kurt Cignetti had done it so far. How about Kamario Taylor and Mississippi State? I mean, I know they're playing Alabama coming up next week. They'll play them over in Davis-Wade Stadium in Starkville. How much of a believer are you a Jeff Lebby squad this year?
1: Oh, I mean, everyone should be believing it right now. I think that what we saw this weekend proves the previous weekend wasn't a fluke, right? There's some consistency there. And I think that by winning these games, you see the bottom of the SEC improving, which helps answer some of the questions going into this season about the Big Ten winning, you know, three straight national titles, which conference is better. And when you have a program like Mississippi State bringing up the quality of play and winning these types of games, I think it makes a statement about the depth in the SEC.
3: Heather, who did you learn more about yesterday? Oregon and what they did in the wake of Dante Moore's injury, being able to pull off that win on the road at USC, or what BYU did against Arizona?
1: You know, I think Oregon against USC was very revealing because with the loss to Oklahoma State earlier, I think a lot of people wrote the Ducks off. But to be able to come back at USC with your backup quarterback, albeit a very experienced and talented one in Raiola, especially after the way the Dante Moore injury happened, very controversial, very scary, right? Very emotional to be able to do that after your leader gets carted off the field in an ambulance spoke volumes about what that program has. But it also revealed continued weaknesses with a Lincoln Riley defense. We saw that at Rutgers. Yeah, go ahead.
2: No. I was going to jump in and say that's what's been, I mean, basically affecting Lincoln Riley teams from the time that he was in Norman, Oklahoma, right, Heather, until right now that he's back here in Los Angeles.
1: Right. And what we've learned from his time with the Sooners was that you can absolutely have a playoff team with one of the best offenses in the country. And I think it's super fun to watch Jaden Mayava and that offense. But if you don't have a defense, you're not going to win the types of games we saw last night. And you're certainly not going to make a deep run in the college football playoff.
2: Which team are we not talking about enough? And I think they're very similar. Georgia or Miami?
1: They are very similar.
2: Right?
1: It's so tricky up top. And I would throw Ohio State in that mix too, you know? And you just hear college football fans and members of the media, they didn't play anybody. And I understand that. And there's a very tricky balance between looking at what they're doing consistently and consistently dominating, and against the opponents that they're facing, right? Oklahoma has problems. Beating Oklahoma for Georgia is not a statement win. It's just not, based on how they've struggled. And I saw them live a couple of weeks ago against Michigan. John Mathier is having major problems leading that offense. And so there are questions about that. But at the same time, when you look at Darian Mensah at Miami, the talent that's around him, and you look at what Gunnar Stockton at Georgia is doing, and the talent around him, and that defense, you can't ignore the consistency and what you're seeing on film. So you do have to reward that, and I think the committee members would if they were meeting today, because we have seen that in the past. We saw it with Indiana last year. You know, you can question the resume, but at some point you have to give a team credit for winning the way that they are consistently.

0: differently and not playing down to your opponent.
1: Shouldn't we be saying the same thing about Notre Dame this morning? I understand it was Purdue, but 35-0 at halftime, three Big Ten wins already on the season, and in pretty dominant double-digit fashion. Is that a team that has that same case to be made about, well, their resume says this, but the way that they're playing, the way that they're winning these games says something else?
0: Absolutely. And I'll be honest with the two of you. What I do on Saturday nights is these games they're playing, I pull up our True Media Statistics website and I will pin these teams and compare them side by side statistically to see, okay, what are some differentiating factors that help separate these teams? And Miami and Notre Dame are very close. One of the things that I've noticed with Miami that the statistics reflect is a better ability to make explosive plays. So there's things like that. Then you like look at turnovers and penalties, not necessarily with those two teams, but those are some of the stats that I rely on and look at to help separate some of these teams. I mean, Texas has major issues, and they're my number one team in the projection tonight, you know? So you have a team like Texas that has a better resume, but seems to have more flaws than all of these other teams, you know, that we're talking about. So that's the delicate balance between resume and eye test.
2: So, Heather, there was news that came out this week that you had reported and went kind of viral, talking about how the College Football Playoff Committee had said, all right, they're adding a little bit of a different element this year about, like, how they're going to look into the selection committee, right? As far as the strength of conference, give me what the real genesis of that was.
0: Sure. So this is something that is new. Well, they always have looked at the strength of opponents in their league, but this is the purpose of this is twofold. One, in the post-conference expansion era, with conferences that have 16 to 18 teams, you have uneven scheduling within those conferences. So when someone says, oh, the SEC schedule is so tough, well, maybe not if you're not playing Georgia, Alabama, and Texas on your schedule. Maybe it's not as hard as what Ohio State has to do. I don't know the answer to that. Let's put it on paper and look at it. Oh, the Big Ten schedule is so hard. Well, maybe if you're not Penn State and you don't have to play Oregon, Ohio State, or Indiana, right? So what is the true value of how hard those league schedules are within their own conferences? And so every team in the Big Ten or SEC gets a schedule strength. And then each conference, based on the average of those team schedules, gets a score. So there is a visual metric to say, okay, the SEC's conference schedule is more difficult than the Big Ten's or vice versa. And the American is the toughest group of six conference. And you can't do this and use it, though, guys, until late November, because it is based on conference schedules. And a lot of these teams don't get into the heart of conference play until late November.
2: I'm still a firm believer that if you really wanted the College Football Playoff Selection Committee, and I'll do the new mock selection here in a couple of weeks, I'll be up in Dallas to do it, that they should do it, all joking aside, not pay-per-view, but literally have showcase people how this works, right? Like, people want transparency, because you say they get assigned a number. Well, people want to know what that number is and how do you come up with that number. And I think that's the one thing that people look at and go, oh, it's this and that, and everybody's scripted because they want certain teams. I just want transparency. I think that's the tough thing right now, that myself, you, Courtney, and probably even you, Heather, want to know from the College Football Playoff Selection Committee.
0: Oh, absolutely. And I have been asking, listen, I've been covering this event since its inception. It's been 12 years, 13 years. And every year I say, you guys have to pull back the curtain, because people don't trust what they can't see. But I do understand the protection within the room of allowing selection committee members to talk about all of these teams privately, with an ability to speak freely about their analysis of them. I understand that, and you'll understand that as you go through the mock selection process in the room. But the more you can show people, the more they trust the system. And I do have, and you'll get this too when you go there, I have binders. They have team sheets with every statistic. They're not hiding any statistics. I mean, I'm happy to screenshot it and put it out there. But when they add new ones, to be able to talk about it and explain it is important. And I think they will.
2: And hopefully they do. And that's one more reason why, and I'll bang the table when I get down there, up there to Dallas, is to say, the reason why no one is going to talk about that out, really out and free, is because you don't want somebody that's a Big 12 athletic director ripping the Big 12, right? It's a bad look. So it's just another reason why there should not be ever a sitting athletic director on the college football playoff selection committee. There's an inherent bias one way or another. Either you're going to get damned if you do against your teams or your conference, or you're going to be, you know, looked at as, hey, you went for your teams, and that's why it's a bad product. So transparency would be great for all of us. And you're always transparent with us. Thank you, Heather. We appreciate the time.
0: Thanks, guys. Go Steelers.
2: We knew we were going to get the Go Steelers at the end of it. All right, CeCe, I mean, I think that's the one thing that college football fans want is just – let me know how the sausage is made. Like get us. I know it's messy. I never want to go ever back into the kitchen of a fast food restaurant unless it's Chick-fil-A. I've done that before and it's actually immaculate. But like, just give me the food. But this time is, I really kind of want to know how these numbers come up. Like what? Like how do you view the SEC versus the ACC versus the Big Ten versus the Big 12 versus Group of Six teams right now?
1: It's not to, like, disparage Hunter Yurecek. Like, you know how he'll come on with Reese Davis, you know, once they start putting out the new polls, like, it starts, like, in a couple of weeks, and it'll be every Tuesday they come out, they do that. I have no issue with that, but I don't feel like there's the transparency that it actually shows you. Here's how the people in this room decide the teams that are going to be playing in the CFP. College basketball, in a lot of ways, has gotten better at that when they're laying out the entire field for the men's and women's NCAA tournament in Division I. But college football has a long way to go because we have these questions about how is this team's strength of schedule determined to be better than this team? How about a team like Notre Dame? How do you factor them in when they quote unquote haven't played anybody, but they still have these wins and they're doing it in such dominant fashion? Give me the why behind it, because it just doesn't feel like there's ever a uniform process of how these teams get chosen.
2: When I had reposted Heather's story, I said it was crazy that Oklahoma had what, 7 or 8 different ranked opponents, and in Miami had one left the rest of the year. That wasn't a dunk on Miami. I think Miami is a college football national championship team. Darian Mensah may win the Heisman. Malachi Toney might be the most explosive football players that I've seen since Reggie Bush. It's not Miami's fault that the rest of the ACC isn't pulling their weight. But then you start looking at it and going, all right, does a 11-1 team in the ACC, is that equal to a 10-2 team in the Big 12 or in the Big 10? I don't know. We'd like to know those questions going forward. All right, special moment for a Tigers legend and a student radio call you don't want to miss next on ESPN Radio.
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14: Back to school season means backpacks, schedules, and busy mornings. But there's one thing a lot of families forget to plan for. What happens when school germs start spreading and someone gets sick? Joining us now is Dr. Peter McCullough with some smart ways to be prepared before the school year begins. So, Doctor, back to school is exciting, but it also seems to be the time of year that families start getting sick again. Why does this season hit so many households?
15: Because people miss an opportunity, and that is to use nasal sprays and throat sprays twice a day preventively. These These have been shown to reduce the common cold, flu, RSV, and other viral infections, but it has to be done twice a day on a regular basis.
14: What are some of the most common health issues that families run into once the school season does start?
15: The kids are back in school, they're coughing, they're sneezing, and they clearly spread virus.

0: viruses and other illnesses. And so it's important to be ready at home with a medical emergency kit. 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
0: For sure. 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
6: Keelan Russell operates from the pistol with two wideouts each side. Now Edwards will come in tight to the left. Snap to Russell, looking, plenty of time, clean pocket, all day, looking, firing down the seam, has a man, Williams makes the catch, guys chase him, they won't get him, or will they? No! Touchdown, Alabama, Ryan Coleman Williams! Yes, he's got speed, 42 yards, and Bama adds to its lead.
7: Death taxes in Alabama. I used to say that a lot during the Nick Saban days, but Kalen DeBoer have the Tide rolling as we saw five touchdowns from Keelan Russell, the freshman, yesterday. Last two games from him when facing a standard pass rush, right? Not a blitz or anything. 35 of 35. Incredible for that young man. They've scored 45 plus in four straight games. They waxed South Carolina yesterday, 49-18. 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
9: We're in a new studio. I got to find where the mic button is here.
7: Okay.
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9: It's on, right? Testing.
11: Green, right? Yep, you got it.
9: All right. All right. Well, we talked about the awesome last-second win by Iowa over Michigan yesterday, but I want you to hear the student call from Iowa, courtesy of KRUI Sports. Give it a listen.
12: This is it, Hank Brown. A defining Iowa moment. Waits in the wings. Can he snatch it? Empty in the backfield. Hits his back foot. Throws to the end zone. Back shoulder.
13: Is he caught? Oh, my God. Oh, my God. He caught it. Oh, my God. He caught it. Yes. Western Michigan and the college football world. Iowa has your back.
7: Did he go Western Michigan and the college football world? Iowa has your back. That's amazing. Oh.
11: Shout out to Ryan Paris, who was on the call for KRUI Sports Student Radio, like support student media. I am a byproduct of it at Indiana University, what Iowa's doing to be able to send students on the road to call these games.
7: No doubt.
11: These are incredible moments. These are moments that you never forget as a student, whether you make it in this field or not, but to have this perspective. That sounded a lot different, a lot more excited than even the Iowa call that we played you from their own radio network.
7: Because it's a true passion, right? And that's what I love. I mean, again, there's professional broadcasters. They're amazing. I mean, we're lucky enough to work with those And so you call it from a neutral side. But college football is about passion. Mikey, try to find me Ryan Paris before the end of the show. All right. We got to try to get Ryan some love here because what a call that was. So if you know Ryan Paris from KRUI Sports, you hit us up over at Peter Burns ESPN, or Courtney R. Cronin. All right. It wasn't the only good moment here, Mikey, that we had this weekend.
9: Yeah. We don't have time to play this, but, Tigers legend Justin Verlander played probably his final game in Comerica Park. And to take him off the field, his 7-year-old daughter came out to relieve him from the mound. I mean, how cool would that be?
7: It was awesome. Like ask for the ball? That she's like, all right, she walked, hit the shower,
11: buddy? She walked out, and then his wife, Kate Upton, walked out, and he was sobbing. And this is somebody who pitches angry. That's what he's done throughout his entire career. He's talked about it. It's why he has 2 Cy Youngs, an MVP, and 3 no-hitters. But, man, that was a tearjerker yesterday.
7: You just see him kind of like, kind of crying and like shaking on the mound, and his daughter comes out. What a cool moment that was. Remember, it's the last day of the regular season for Major League Baseball. We'll talk about that and also a huge Saturday in college sports. That coming up next year, Best Week Ever.
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24: Deshaun loads, fires, caught Boston on the run. Denzel Boston breaks a tackle 30. He's at the 20, foot race to the far pylon. Touchdown, Brown!
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1: Dale, getting you ready for Browns Panthers 1 p.m. kick from Huntington Bay Field. What's going on, everyone? Welcome to Opening Drive. I'm Justin Cooper. That's Dale Davidson, Chris Golden behind the glass. Dale, we've had two Browns games already, but there's just a different energy in Cleveland when it's the home opener. And I came into the meeting lot this morning, 6:45, packed.
0: You went in the Muni lot, or did you ride past?
1: I rode past it. Okay, I had some work to take care of. I had to get the Browns fans all their information for this morning, so I had to fall on the sword there. But, Dale, it is cranking right now here. And I wasn't really expecting, I didn't know what to expect if the Browns were to go 0-2, but the fact that they're 1-1 in coming home, I think a lot of fans are fully back in.
0: Nah, I wouldn't say fully, but the one thing I will say about Brown Sunday, especially a home opener, is no matter what's happened during the week, when you wake up on Sunday morning like I did, lay your clothes out. I know I'm not the only one to lay my drip out, my Browns drip out, because the only thing I'm really wearing is my socks.
2: Yeah, I had this laid out.
0: We lay our.
1: At 4 in the morning, you had it laid out?
2: No, I had it laid out yesterday.
0: Last night, we lay out our pregame drip. If you go around Browns, Cleveland, you see Browns gear everywhere.
1: Yeah, if you're not wearing Browns gear, it's weird today. I noticed that. I saw someone wearing a time fit. I was like, why are you not wearing Cleveland Browns stuff?
0: Unless you're wearing Gardos all the time gear. I understand that, too. But coming past the Muni lot, I was beeping my horn the entire time. And the smells.
1: Oh, man. Smokers are really getting to me today.
0: Oh, man. You just seen a sea of smoke.
1: Yeah.
0: I'm like, oh, I got to go.
1: It's all mixing together. Oh, gosh. Well, we got a packed show for you today, as we'll get you everything you need to know going into this one. Our Browns analyst, Tony Grossi, will join us, and we are going to go on the search for the best tailgaters in town, and I'll take you inside the locker room. Yeah, but without further ado, let's get to everything you need to know going into this game.
3: 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Number one.
1: All right. The elephant in the room. It doesn't matter what fans do today. In fact, I want Deshaun Watson to get booed. Get it out of your system. Get it out of your system early. He hasn't been able to fight off this demon since coming here. He needs to stand up. He got his he got all of his comments off of his chest after the Bills preseason game. Now it's time for you to lock back in. Dale, I was impressed with him last week because his back was against the wall in a game that he had to have for his career sake, not just his Cleveland Browns career, his career in total. So while I haven't seen it before, I feel more confident now in Deshaun Watson being able to come back from this. And Dale, if he could put together consistently a game like he did in Tampa, I think you're talking about this team potentially being a wild card team.
0: You absolutely have a chance, an opportunity to get to the postseason if you get competent quarterback play from Deshaun Watson, who went 24-30 from passing last week. They got a 23-19 victory over Tampa Bay. And if he can continue to do that and be able to pass the ball efficiently like he did last week against the Buccaneers, who, let's not kid ourselves, they are the Tampa Bay Buccaneers. The defense is a little bit, Panthers defense is a little bit better than that Buccaneers defense from last week. And we got to be able to see Deshaun Watson overcome adversity. Some of us can agree, we are in an arranged marriage that some of us didn't want to be in. But if you're going to be in an arranged marriage, you might as well make the best of it. You hear me? You might as well take some dates and enjoy each other's company, because Deshaun Watson is your quarterback.

0: right now.
1: That's the thing. And there's no bigger two games to start a season than these two games, week two and week three. Both have implications on the entire season.
0: Do you think it was a coincidence that story came out about Deshaun Watson as future as NFL quarterback with the Browns, or they're going to reevaluate the quarterback position room in a couple weeks if they don't get competent quarterback play from Deshaun Watson? I don't think it was.
1: It's definitely not a coincidence, and they definitely were thinking along those lines. And I think that Deshaun Watson, I mean, give him credit for all the, you know, mental bugaboos that we know that he's had. I know you're laughing at the bugaboos that he's had. He came out and he put together a good performance. Now, I need to see it because I've been in the press box for these games. I need to see him exercise these demons in Cleveland at Huntington Bank Field because he hasn't been able to. And that's why I want him to get booed early. I need to see you get over that quickly, because if you can't, then we're heading down a similar road than what we have been.
0: I think the boo bird thing is kind of overplayed right now. Judging by what I was seeing this morning, you're going to have people that's going to boo regardless of what he did last week or what he's done in the past. I think that's a little bit overrated. I don't think he's going to get booed as much as we think. And if he's getting booed, that means he's playing bad. So I don't want him to be playing bad early on.
1: Next.
2: Number two.
1: Todd Monken needs to manage Watson's temperament throughout the entire game. Listen, this guy, Todd Monken, he is stuck by him through thick and thin. And after your quarterback gets up there and says, I don't know if I can get over these mental demons of playing at home, and then you name him the starter, that's going to come with a lot of controversy. So Todd Monken, you know, stated his claim. He put Deshaun Watson as the leader of this offense. Now you need to manage his mental going throughout this game. If he throws a pick, if he throws an incompletion, if he has a fumble, whatever the case may be, Todd Monken can't have what happened in Jacksonville happen in the home opener and watch Deshaun Watson spiral. They need to nip that in the bud, and they need to not run from it. Dale, that's the one thing that Kevin Stefanski failed at with Deshaun Watson, is they ran from the noise. Todd Monken will straight up tell Deshaun, yeah, they're going to boo. They're going to boo if you're playing bad. But guess what? You're going to need to overcome that. They're going to boo. It's just going to happen. It's an occupational hazard in Cleveland. You haven't played up to the standard of your contract. So, yes, they're going to boo if you're not playing well.
0: You got to get used to it, man. This is the hardest position in the league to play, and this is the hardest to play it at. It's in Cleveland, Ohio. And you got to have a really tough mental makeup to deal with. This is like New York, Philly type town when it comes to football. And we're starving for a good quarterback, and we haven't had good quarterback play. We had controversy surrounding the last previous quarterbacks. We got a superstar backup quarterback in Shedeur Sanders. So if you got to deal with the issues, you got to deal with the issues. You'll be able to overcome it and deal with it. You get paid by $55 million a year to deal with it. You can say whatever you want about me, my mama, my kids. I don't care.
1: Next.
2: Number three.
1: Listen, same rules apply as last week. You had to see how this team responded after a tough loss. Now you got to see how this team responds after a win. This is a Panthers team that a lot of people are overlooking. They're leading a lot of stats in the NFL in terms of their passing game. They're first in pass yards average per game at 312 yards per game, and they have 625 total yards per three games. Number one in TDs with 6, and number three in yards per play at 8.8. This offense is firing on all cylinders, and Bryce Young's a big reason for that.
0: The shortest starting NFL quarterback in the league at 5'10", Bryce Young is a beast. Okay, don't be fooled by his stature, because I'll tell you one thing: they didn't give him small receivers. He got some giants out there, Tedatory McMillan, and Bryce Young in this offense. They've averaged 35.5 points per game. That's second in the NFL, and Bryce Young has thrown for 648 yards, 6 touchdowns, which also leads the league. And he has just one interception through two games. He's going to look to exploit this Browns secondary, because that's going to be a matchup to watch. The Carolina Panthers wide receivers versus the Cleveland Browns defensive backs.
1: Yeah, and in the culture of this team for a while, we've kind of given them grief for reading their own press clippings. This can't be that regime. This regime has to change the culture right now. Next.
2: Number four.
1: The run game getting going is vitally important for this team winning this Sunday. The Panthers, like I said, as good as they are offensively, they might be that bad defensively in terms of their run stop. They are 32nd in the NFL in the amount of yards that they've given up on the ground through 3 weeks. I think they're averaging, I got to pull this up real quick. It is insane. They're averaging, hold on, I lost my notes.
0: Ooh, the Panthers?
1: The Panthers.
0: They're allowing 173.5 rushing yards per game.
1: Yes, through three games. No, 224 yards per game. That's what I pulled from ESPN. This run game has to get going. And those numbers are inflated a little bit from those numbers in the Chicago game.
0: You're talking about
1: the
0: Browns.
1: I get it.
0: Or the Panthers.
1: I'm talking about the Panthers.
0: Okay.
1: And I get that those numbers are a little bit inflated because of that shootout in Chicago. But, man, you're going to be able to run the rock against this team. Dale?
0: Speaking of running the rock, the Browns are second and last in rushing, and the Carolina Panthers are 32nd in rushing yards allowed. So if you put two and two together, something got to be in their break. And can Quishon Juckus actually get over 50 yards today? Do you guys know who the leading rusher is for the Cleveland Browns?
3: Deshaun Watson.
0: With 60 yards.
1: Deshaun Watson.
0: Deshaun Watson is the Cleveland Browns rushing leader right now with 60 yards. And Quishon Juckus, we got to do better than just 2.9 yards to carry.
1: Yeah. Next.
2: Number five.
1: The fans can have a significant footprint in this game. Listen, I understand.
0: They are the footprint.
1: They are. And everything that's going on with Deshaun Watson, I get it. I understand the frustration. But you have a young nucleus on this team who are just getting familiar with dog pound. In fact, that was my main subject to Coop with the Scoop this week. We'll get to that at the end of the show. But a lot of these guys, they don't know how intense it is to play at Huntington Bank Field in front of that dog pound. They really don't. And I'm excited to see what their reaction is to it, because you got a lot of guys that are dogs, that are high energy, a Jared Verse, a Quincy Williams, that are excited to play in front of this crowd, but they don't. I could just tell by looking in their eyes, they don't know what it's all about, football here on a Sunday morning in Cleveland.
0: Well, they about to figure it out. They about to find out. We're one of the most passionate fan bases in all of football. And how do you not know that? I like, dude, that's the one thing that blows me away about NFL players.
1: It's one thing to know it. It's one thing to be immersed in it.
0: Well, you got to know your history of the game. We're students of the game, I like to think. You know, us being and working in sports or working in broadcast, you got to kind of be a student of the game. You got to know your history. You play for the historical Cleveland Browns. All right, and who's pretty much the most historical franchise in the league, if you ask me.
1: Well, we know the fans will have an impact on the game, but what?
0: No, I was just going to say about the fans. You have the opportunity to actually be the positive in this whole Deshaun Watson Browns home opener. So if you decide to come out and boo and you destroy the entire momentum and the vibe out there today on Sunday, and he starts playing bad, that's kind of on you. So you embrace him or you don't. Let's just make sure that we just represent ourselves in a positive fashion today, Cleveland. Let's not embarrass ourselves.
1: That's true. The fans are definitely going to have an impact on the game today. They also are going to have an impact on our poll question. Chris Golden, what are we asking the streets today?
3: Yes, we are asking on X at ESPN Cleveland. We want to know, has your opinion of Deshaun changed after last week's performance? Yes, no, I'll give him a chance, or when's the 2027 draft?
1: You can vote on that on our Twitter page at ESPN Cleveland, 216-710-0850. 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
13: I just love this music. Dale, can you give me some like offensive line grunts for me real quick? Get in the trenches for me real quick.
14: Hey, O-linemen are some of my favorite. Those are my favorite football players. If I had an opportunity, I wanted a Wyatt Teller jersey, big 77, man. So, that sounds like a gorilla. But that's my favorite. Like one of the ambient NFL sounds of the game when they're playing, and
13: feels like you're playing blitz. Chris Golden does not know what's going on. Browns Panthers coming up in a matter of hours right here on 850 ESPN Cleveland. NFL We're moving on. We're getting you set here on Opening Drive. Justin Cooper with you. Dale Davidson alongside me. Dale, you're going to give us a tip that these tailgaters can have in their back pocket for all their tailgate needs. But before that, we had a poll going up. Chris Golden, what were we asking the people today?
15: So, yeah, we are asking on X at ESPN Cleveland. After last week's performance, has your opinion of Deshaun Watson changed? So far, leading the way is 50%. I'll give him a chance. In second place is 29% is no. 15% wins the 2027 draft. And 5% is yes.
13: You can continue to vote on that throughout the show. 216-710-0850 to hop on. Tell us where you're tailgating from. Dale, I'm going to start with you. Are you giving Deshaun Watson a chance?
14: Well, this is I'm going to give him a chance today because I believe in redemption. I believe in second chances. We were just, praising earlier in the studio.
13: Yes,
14: me and my guy, Justin Cooper.
13: The morning prayer.
14: A.K.A. White Jesus.
13: Hey, that blasphemy?
14: No, with all due respect, Lord. But I'm going to give him a chance because, like I said before, I believe in second chances. It's a home opener. I'm a Browns fan. I talk, you know what, on Monday, but then come on Sunday, I'm a totally different person. Because before, 2 weeks ago, Chris, it was smoke with number four. Now, I'll give him a chance.
13: Yeah.
14: Hey, you see what a win it do for you? See what all you got to do is win, Deshaun. And I'm telling you, they'll forget about everything. Just keep winning, stringing good games together, and you'll be all right with the Cleveland fans.
13: What did Al Davis say?
14: Just win, baby.
13: Just win, baby.
14: Hey, I heard him during the week in the press conference that he was like, I'm going to go out there and get this big dub for the Cleveland Browns fans. Mm-hmm. And I know what you were doing. Keep doing that. You know? Yeah. Keep doing that.
13: Yeah, for me, like, I look at this and I've been present for pretty much all of these starts in Huntington Bank Field. And right now I have to really, really, really see. I understand what he did last week in Tampa. I'll give it a chance. I'll give it a chance based off of what he did. He earned that last week. He earned at least me giving him a chance to see what he can do moving forward. Chris Golden, we're going to go behind the glass. What do you think?
15: Like Dale said, I'm a Browns fan, bro. So I'm going to just give him a chance. He got two drives in me. Two drives.
13: Two drives?
14: We on a gang-by-gang basis.
15: I'm going to be at the game.
13: The opening script's trash. Chris Golden's out.
15: I'm going to be at the game later.
13: He's taking the shardy and he's going, man.
15: I'll give him a half. But if he gives me a reason to boo, I might boo. But
14: you're going to be at the game later.
15: Yeah, I'm going to the game.
14: Why you didn't tell us? We might want to go to the game. Well, Cooper's going to the game.
13: I am going to the game.
14: So I'm the only one not going down there. To the game.
13: Yeah.
15: But, yeah, no, I'm going to give him a chance. I mean, just like.
13: I'm one of the dates that Switchboard Pimp's taken to the game, actually.
14: Oh, Switchboard Peasy?
13: Yeah.
14: Huh? My boy got something waiting for him in the whip.
13: Yeah.
14: I know what we're talking about. Switchboard Peasy.
13: Listen. I am so excited to see the atmosphere in that stadium today. And I've been excited to see, you know, just walking into the stadium, looking to see some of the tailgates around and what they're cooking, Dale. We talked about it earlier on the show. And our very own, we might not have a smoker in here, but our very own Dale Davidson, he is cooking up something every week. Chris, let's hit it.
3: At a tailgate, making something to eat? Let's hook them up, Dale.
14: Whoa. I love this song. Ooh. I ain't want to be the brother singing on the radio,
13: Bobby
14: but I
13: Flay.
14: Can't help it.
13: Uh-huh. Let's go.
14: Bobby Boucher, baby. Big back drac over here. Let me tell y'all something, man.
13: Big back drac.
14: I got to start cooking y'all something.
13: You do.
14: I do. That's on me. I got y'all.
13: There's a grill right here, too. So we actually.
14: I'm not touching that grill, though. I'm not touching
13: bring your own grill.
14: That's
13: I don't care.
14: That's like a $5,000 grill. I'm cool on that. I
13: cooked dogs on it last Sunday.
14: Okay, so you're going to have to light it for me. Yeah. Then I'll cook everything else. But if you know me, my affinity for food comes from struggling. You know what I mean? Back in the day, bologna and cheese, you know, like, we couldn't afford mayonnaise back in the day. That's why I don't like mustard on my sandwiches. I use mustard on my sandwiches. But food is the way of the heart, especially with Browns fans, football fans all over the globe. So one of my favorite things about Brown Sunday is the food. And the recipe that I'm going to give you is one of my family favorites. When my son comes into town, that's all he talks about is, Dad, can you make me either one, my famous chicken salad, that's really not a salad at all.
13: And
14: I'll share that recipe with y'all next week. But this week is my Southern Shrimp and Grits recipe. All right.
13: I'm ready for this one, Josh.
14: And for this, you're going to use some heavy whipping cream. All right, you're going to get you some butter, but I'm going to be specific with you. We're going to need you one cup of grits feeds four servings or feeds four people. Okay. All right. And then you're going to need 2 cups of chicken stock or chicken broth. Chicken stock or chicken broth. All right. Don't do the unsalted stuff. You need the sodium for this. 2 whole cups of milk. 3 tablespoons of unsalted butter, 2 cups of shredded cheese, all right? The good cheese, Sargento. Get that good cheese.
16: Sargento.
14: All right? And then you're going to need you some salt and black pepper to taste, all right? For the shrimp and gravy, you're going to need 2 pounds of peeled deveined shrimp, half a pound of chopped thick-cut bacon, all right? 1 large garlic clove. A half a lemon, you're going to use the juice, and you're going to use some green onions chopped for garnish. You know, garnish is just bougie for appeal, all right? All right, red pepper flakes with Creole seasoning, all right? And then you cook the grits, you bring the chicken stock and milk to a gentle boil in a saucepan. You whisk in the stone grits to prevent any lumps. 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Cover and simmer for 30 to 40 minutes. Stirring often so you do not get the grits sticky. You want to keep stirring. And use a spoon, not a fork, okay? That's a black trick for you right there. Stir with a spoon so you can get all them grits from the bottom of that pan.
16: Get that flavor.
14: Oh, you need that flavor. Then you're going to fry the chopped bacon in a large skillet over medium heat until it's crispy. Remove the bacon. Then you're going to make sure you drain that grease off that bacon. All right? You're going to pat the shrimp dry with a towel. You're going to season with salt and pepper. Cook the shrimp to a warm and then warm bacon drippings for 2 to 3 minutes until it's pink and opaque. Do not overcook the shrimp. Add the minced garlic, splash of lemon.
13: Hey, good.
14: Hey, I'm telling you.
13: Gordon Ramsay day over here, bro. Yeah. Like, I'm going to stand here. Draft. He's like, it's like...
14: Garnish to your liking, you know, chopped green onions and scallions. And then you got it. Southern shrimp and grits. Big back drag.
13: Oh, my gosh.
14: That's my tailgate recipe for this.
13: I've never heard of shrimping. I'm sure it's a thing in New Orleans. Pretty popular New Orleans tailgates. But for Cleveland tailgates, do you see a lot of shrimp and grits?
15: No.
13: Get in the chat. Get in the YouTube chat. Tell me if you're cooking shrimp and grits, because I really like that idea, Taylor.
14: I know you do. Or you can go with, you need some nachos, my chorizo nachos.
13: Oh.
14: That chorizo fandura. That's my, you know, I love me that. Some Mexican food. Boy, we love Puerto Rico. Right?
13: Oh, my gosh. There's nothing like the Browns home opener in Cleveland. And there's no better person to talk to than our general, Tony Grossi. He'll join us next.
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9: The Browns heading to their home opener 1-1, and hope season is officially back here in Cleveland, which made me want to bring in the most hopeful guy I know, the general, Tony Garosi, our Browns analyst. Tony!
28: Hello, good morning.
9: Good morning, Tone. How are we today?
28: Pretty good. What a great weather day for home opener.
9: I was going to say, Tony, it's supposed to be a beautiful day at the stadium. I think it's a high of 70, no rain in the
14: 64
9: forecast.
14: 64 degrees? Yeah, 64 degrees.
9: See, that's my weather guy, Dale, over here. But really, it's not the weather that's going to be a concern. It's going to be how the reaction is of fans going into this one. Obviously, Deshaun put together a good game last week, but what do you expect the temperature to be for Watson in that stadium today?
28: Well, it should be a lot warmer than it was maybe would have been a week or 2 weeks ago. I think what's important is not what the fans do, but what Watson does in reaction to it, whatever it is. You know, you would hate to see him booed. I would, as he steps on the field, like what happened in the Buffalo exhibition game. Gosh, I wouldn't expect that. But, you know, there's going to be a bad play somewhere along the line, and I think fans will probably vent about it. And he's just got to forget about it and go about his job. And that's what the coaches have been trying to coach him up to all week long and really ever since the Buffalo experience.
9: Yeah, and me and you were both in the press room when Watson made those infamous comments after that Bills preseason game, Tony. And I remember me and you looking at each other saying the same thing. I'm not sure if you could ever start this guy again. But Monken went out on a ledge. Yeah. He ended up naming Deshaun as his starter. And Deshaun Watson, to his credit, coming off a game that was a must-have for him for his career's sake last week, came out and had a good game. Monken said this week that Watson had his best week of practice, but we just haven't seen him overcome the noise when it comes to playing at home, Garosi. Like, do you think he can exercise his biggest demons his biggest demons yet?
28: Well, I don't know. I mean, I think that's what this game is all about when it comes to the Browns storyline. It really is. He's got to get over this hump. This is the next milestone in his career comeback. And the other thing about it, I think you mentioned it last segment too, was putting two good games together. He has not been able to do that, mostly because he's been hurt after a real good game. You know, I think of the Baltimore game when the shoulder injury first surfaced, and then start with the original shoulder injury, which was the Tennessee game, then the Baltimore game that same year where it recurred, and then, of course, the Cincinnati game where he had the Achilles blowout. He was playing pretty decently in the second half when that happened, in the second quarter, and then was out indefinitely. So stacking one good game after another has been a problem for Watson, and that's another issue that he's got to overcome.
14: Tony, do you think it was a coincidence that story broke last week right before the game that basically Deshaun Watson was playing for his job? And do you think that the offense today will be tailored around booing fans?
28: No, I don't think that Munkin's game plan will have anything to do. But, may,

0: maybe, you know, get them a few easy completions early on just to get them in some kind of rhythm. But that should be a game plan no matter what, to get your quarterback, you know, completing passes. But I don't think that Monken is worried about the fans other than, you know, to get Watson going early. I think it's going
1: to
0: be...
1: You're listening to ESPN Cleveland, presented by MakeOn, the AI conference for marketing and business leaders. 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
0: Completing passes. But I

0: And I would think that if Monken has the chance, now he might not have no chance. He might have to put his offense on the field if Carolina wins the toss. And then you know, the boo watch will be on.
1: Yeah. Tony, what's the ceiling for this team if they don't just get average quarterback play, but more of what we saw from Deshaun Watson last week in Tampa?
0: Today or overall?
1: Overall.
0: Well, you would think, you know, if the defense keeps improving, and it has to keep improving, because it will carry this team if it gets even average quarterbacking. I mean, that's what we've said since last year and heading into this year. Boy, the talent's there. It's building. It's the foundation of the team is a lot better than it was 2 years ago. It just needs good quarterback play or average quarterback play. So I would think if it gets that over the course of a season and is consistent, you know, you're talking about a team that will at least be in the hunt into December. You know, and then we'll see what the health of the overall team is in December. That's a big factor too. This team doesn't have fantastic depth. So there's a couple key position groups. If getting a serious injury in October or November or December, it can submarine the season, you know, also. But all things being equal, average quarterback play would keep this record of right around 500, and that would be in the wild card hunt into December.
2: Tony, the football world lost a legend this week. Talk about what Ernie Accorsi meant to you and to the Browns.
0: Well, Ernie Accorsi was the general manager of the last great and most popular Browns teams, which coincides with the Bernie Kosar era, right? So those were the funnest times that I covered the team for 40-plus years, and those five seasons in a row making the playoffs. Just imagine that. Not only making the playoffs 5 years in a row, but really being the AFC elite team in three of those years, going to the championship game and just getting turned back by John Elway. Ernie was a friend, and he was more than a general manager. I wrote about him and called him a walking, talking sports encyclopedia. He would be anyone's favorite dinner guest to sit down with him and just hear his stories. I miss him. Went on to be the general manager of the Giants, built the team that, you know, defeated Belichick's undefeated
2: drafted
0: team.
2: Drafted Eli Manning, didn't he?
0: Well, every team, yes, every team that Corsi worked for as GM, he found its franchise quarterback immediately. Started with Baltimore when he drafted John Elway. Everyone says, well, that was a mistake. Elway didn't want to play for you. Well, the owner turned around and traded Elway behind without Accorsi's knowledge 2 days after that draft. Then he comes to Cleveland and goes out on a limb to finagle the draft and trade for the rights to draft Bernie Kosar. And then the Eli Manning was controversial in itself, where he drafted Philip Rivers and then traded him for Eli Manning. So Ernie was a quarterback guy. He knew your team wasn't going to compete without a franchise quarterback, and every team he was GM, that's the first thing he did.
1: From one Browns legend to another, Tony, a PR masterclass this week in bringing Nick Chubb back to sign a one-day contract before this first home game.
2: Brian Brennan.
1: Tone, just tell us about your time covering Nick Chubb and some of your favorite Nick Chubb stories.
0: You know, Chubb was with the Browns for like 8 years, and you know, Coop, what it's like in that locker room after a guy gets off the little portable podium. Sometimes you go up to him and talk to him.
1: Yeah.
0: You know, try to establish relationships that way. It's harder now than ever. I never had an off-the-record conversation with Nick Chubb, and yet he was my favorite player. What Browns fan couldn't relate to a running back who never celebrated a first down or a touchdown, just handed the ball back to the referee, who ran out of bounds or took the knee in the long run rather than score a touchdown because he knew that was the right thing to do to keep the other team from winning. The one thing that I learned this week that I didn't realize that I think just

0: absolutely epitomizes Nick Chubb is the breakout game he had against the Oakland Raiders as a rookie, where Carlos Hyde was the regular running back at the time, and Chubb came in and carried the ball three times for over 100 yards. And he had two long runs, and it was like, oh, this is the Nick Chubb breakout game. And you look back at the game, and Nick Chubb started that game on kickoffs, and he had four special teams tackles in that game. And it went totally unnoticed, which was, you know, like Nick Chubb's arrival to Cleveland was fairly unnoticed, you know, in the shadow of Baker Mayfield. So all that stuff reminds me of Chubb, and he's definitely on the Mount Rushmore of Browns running backs of all time, which puts him as one of the great players in Cleveland Browns history. Yeah. There's Mary Motley, Jim Brown, Leroy Kelly, and Nick Chubb. And this is the greatest franchise when it comes to running backs in NFL history, and he belongs on that
1: honorable
0: list.
1: Honorable mention, Ernie Davis. Rest in peace.
0: Well, unfortunately, was never able to play, but certainly part of the Browns history.
2: Yeah, and it's really unfortunate because, you know, Nick Chubb keeps playing. I'm almost 100% positive that he's got a first one-way
1: ballot
2: ticket to a first ballot Hall of Fame career. But,
0: yep.
2: Tone, before we get to the game, we got some business to take care of. Me and you are going to do our weekly parlay. Now, here's how it works. Each week, me and Tony decided we would join together our expert opinions. And it's what we've seen from Berea each week, and each give a prop bet for the game, throw it into a two-leg parlay. And as always, these picks are opinion-based. Tony and I are only going off of what we see. And listen, I think that it's just one expert and half an expert, because Tone, you're 0-2 and I'm 2-0. What's going on over here?
0: I'm making questionable choices. Let's put it that way. So I'm trying to get off this
2: off the schneid
0: get
2: here.
0: On the scoreboard here. Yeah.
2: Here we go. I'm going to lead it off with you. What are we betting today?
0: Well, you know, rushing the ball is a big factor for the Browns today against the 32nd ranked rush defense in the league. And I'm not going to go up to a running back here, but I'm going to take the over in rushing yards for Casey Concepcion.
2: Wow.
0: Which is a mere 5.5 yards. That could be one good sweep. He could bust this open. And he's got the most favorable odds of all the rushing yards props. So I'm going to go 5.5 yards for Casey Concepcion on the ground.
2: I really like that. They put him in motion so much, Tone, and look to get him the ball pretty much every play, it seems like. I'm going to go ahead and stick with you here in the rushing game. And this might be unpopular because he hasn't put together a good game yet, and he's not even the leading rusher on the team. But I'm taking Quinshon Judkins over his total rushing yards today. This is a Panthers defense that is 32nd in the league in yards given up on the ground. They average 224 yards per game given up on the ground, Tony. I can't see. I know it's been talked about ad nauseum. Schweitzer said that they have to run even in loaded boxes and run it well. So I'm going to go ahead and take that.
0: Well, what's the number for over-under on Judkins?
2: Chris Golden.
0: 59.5. Well, that wouldn't even constitute a great day. So that seems like a safe bet.
2: Exactly.
0: He's only got 54 yards through two games, I think. So they really need Judkins to get on track, no doubt. A lot of effort and prep on that this week.
1: Carolina's going to be missing their starting linebacker, Devin Lloyd, today also.
0: Yeah.
1: So that's going to help out.
0: Big factor. Big
2: Chris.
0: Leading tackler. He's their Carson Schlesinger.
2: Yeah, he is. He had a monster game last week, Tony, if you peeped the box score last week. Had a touchdown, three tackles for loss. I'm pretty sure he had that one touchdown was a pick six. I mean, he was all over the place. Chris Golden, what are the odds on that bet here?
3: So with those two legs, it is +228. $10 make you holla, returns you 23.
2: Okay, that's a nice little payout for us. That's a nice little payout.
0: Cool.
2: Nothing to sneeze at. Tony, we're going to get off the schneid right here. Okay?
0: All right. All the pressure on the run game coordinator, Travis Schweitzer, to make it happen.
1: Tony, I didn't get your prediction. Who you got in this game, by the way?
0: You know, I went back and forth over the weekend on this and have settled on the Browns winning this game 26-23.
2: Wow.
0: I mean, the stage is set, right? They can't blow this stage. You got Nick Chubb smashing the guitar. You got Brian Brennan and Alex Mack being introduced into the Browns Legends Club. You got the best damn band in the land performing at halftime. Don't spoil the moment, Browns. Come through.
1: All we're missing is 10-cent beer night.
2: All right, there he is, our general, Tony Grossi. Tony, I can't wait to see you in the press box. Enjoy the game.
0: All right, see you there, guys. Have a good day.
2: There he is, the general of the 100-year
1: row. I
2: got to
1: give me some credentials, man.
2: Just pop up in there.
1: No, that's how you get arrested. Yeah, I don't look like I'm supposed to be where I'm supposed to be sometimes.
2: Well, we're still...
1: I ain't getting into that.
2: We're continuing to get you ready for the Browns' home opener at Huntington Bank Field. You're listening to Opening Drive. I'm going to take you inside the locker room coming up next.
1: One of my favorites.
2: Justin Cooper, Dale Davidson with you. That's coming up next.
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2: It's a holiday here in Cleveland today as the Browns open up Huntington Bank Field for the first time in the regular season matchup with the Panthers. As Oh, I thought you were talking to me. Welcome back to Opening Drive. I'm Justin Cooper. That's Dale Davidson with you. And if you aren't from Cleveland, you may

0: never fully understand this fan base, but no matter where you grew up, experiencing Cleveland on game day for the first time is something unforgettable. And that's where I took Coop with the Scoop this week. I took it inside the locker room and talked to Spencer Fano, Emmanuel McNeil Warren, Quincy Williams, and Austin Barber to talk about their first introduction to the Dog Pound.
1: Coop for the Scoop.
2: Cleveland's notorious Dog Pound, the stuff from which legends are made.
3: The home of the Browns and the home of the Dog Pound.
4: Dog Check!
0: The Dog Pound, the only stadium in the world where what's going on in the stands may be more interesting than what's going on the field. There are plenty of new faces on this Browns roster, and after coming home off a win in Tampa last week, I had one question for them. Are you ready?
5: I'm very excited to feel the energy on the field. I really want to see what the hype is about.
6: Just to be playing in front of one of the best fan bases in the whole world.
7: Just to go out there, play for the Cleveland Browns, it's going to be the best experience of my life right now.
0: From weddings in the Muni lot to possums in the stands, there's nothing you can do to prepare for this fan base. And that's what makes Sunday that much sweeter for these guys.
7: Yeah, I heard it was like our fan base crazy at home games. Me, I'm just waiting for the moment to see how it is for real.
6: Yeah, I've heard a few things that they are very passionate about Cleveland sports.
8: Talking to guys like how special it is to play in front of the regular season crowd and in that stadium, I'm so excited.
0: We know what we're going to get from the Dog Pound, but I was interested to ask these guys if they were bringing anything themselves to the party.
5: Of course, I'm going to start it off with the dog food, and I hope I get one big bark from the crowd.
9: You're going to jump in the Dog Pound?
6: I don't know if I'm going to do that personally, but if the time comes and if we're kind of in that, I might.
10: We saw how fired up you were after that Tampa game, going up to fans, dapping them up. Do you envision the same type of experience with those fans?
8: Oh, yeah, for sure. And just being able to go to war with our fans is something that is super exciting for me.
0: Browns fans are ruthless, brutal, loud, and the most loyal fans you will ever find in pro sports. The way they rally behind their Browns is special, and I'm sure they can't wait to baptize these guys into the Dog Pound Sunday on the shores of Lake Erie. And that's Coop with the Scoop. Yeah, man, it's something that you really, like, just have to experience and be immersed in. And I'm super excited because these young guys, they play with a lot of energy. And I looked at them, and while I was doing these interviews, and I could just tell by looking at them, I'm like, they have no idea what they're getting into.
11: It's a fantastic home field advantage for us to have. Let's just bring the noise, be passionate, be energetic. Let's not worry about things that we can't control. That's beyond our control. We're not politicians. We're not. We're in the football business right now. Yep. We're trying to get a W today. Let's have a good time. We go back to work tomorrow.
0: With that being said, we got to get to our game picks. Dale, who you picking in this one?
11: Ooh, I've been back and forth like our Admiral Grossi, and I done broke the microphone. No, I didn't. it broke, man. It did something, man. But I got the Panthers. I'm not gonna lie to you. I just think that Bryce Young is cooking, and those wide receivers are going to be dicing up the Browns secondary. I really don't like our defensive depth. I think we got to play too perfect. Our margin of error is not that wide. So I got the Panthers 21, Browns 14.
0: Chris Golden.
12: I think it just might just be because it's the home opener. I've been saying Carolina all week, but something about coming down here this morning, seeing everyone tailgating, all the tents, all the jerseys, all the cars parking everywhere. Give me the Browns 30, Panthers 27.
0: I've been fooled by this before. I'm not going to be fooled by it again.
12: I don't care.
0: 23-17 Panthers. That's going to do it for us as we send you off to the Browns radio pregame show, which will lead you right into the Browns home opener versus the Panthers. Andrew Siciliano, Nathan Zagura, and our very own sideline reporter Gerard Cherry will be on the call. And you can catch it all right here on 850 ESPN Cleveland. For Dale Davidson, Chris Golden, and our Browns analyst Tony Grossi, I'm Justin Cooper. Say it with me, Browns fans. Here we go, Brownies. Here we go. Hoo, hoo.

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1: Tilapia. So I got a cousin who told me it's not a real fish. And to be honest with you, I didn't hear of tilapia until the 2000s. I had him over one time, and we were doing a fish fry, and he was like, do not buy that tilapia. It's a bottom feeder, and it's not a real fish, genetically engineered. I'm like, really? I go to him for all construction and stuff like that, So I am guilty of following. If you are, like, great at one area,
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2: A sun-kissed morning along the lake shore here as we welcome you to week three and finally back Huntington Bank Field. 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
12: Good morning, Kenneth.
2: It is packed. Absolutely packed today. We have people to and fro all the live long day up and down the shoreway. If you are on your way in today, make sure you give yourself a little bit of extra time because it is a packed house. They're saying the muni lot already full. All the other lots are getting full. Everybody's ready and raring to go to get set for the Carolina Panthers. As let's take a look at today's pregame and, of course, what's sizzling, presented by Sugardale, the official bacon of your Cleveland Browns, as we look at these Carolina Panthers in town at 1-1. But the big story is Deshaun Watson, a very nice game last week. You know, held it together in the first half, came alive in the second half, came from behind a 10-point deficit. The Browns drove around him to get their first win of the 2026 campaign against the Tampa Bay Buccaneers. Over 230 yards, two touchdowns. Can Deshaun Watson replicate that today there, Gerard?
12: Yes, he can replicate that today. And from all indications, he's put himself in a great position to do just that. And you're probably saying, well, Gerard, how do you know that? Why do you profess that? Well, I've heard nothing but reports that he's had a good week of preparation. It all starts there. You don't wake up today, Ken, and say, you know what? It's Sunday. I think I want to play football at a high level. That's not how it works. It works with you putting in the work Monday through Sunday. And when you get here on Sunday, knowing that you put in the work from a studying standpoint, from a preparation, physical and mental, and heck, even spiritual standpoint, that's how you know you're ready to play. And I've heard from multiple people that Deshaun has put himself in a position to succeed, and that's all you can do.
2: I really was impressed last week, and I said this to you on the Cleveland Browns preview show back on Wednesday night. I was really impressed with what Todd Monken did in his game plan in shortening some of the play calls, you know, cutting out some of the extra nomenclature and just getting everybody there. Because, you know, one of the things that Todd Monken talked about this week, it's not just Deshaun Watson getting back to his form. It's also you got rookie wide receivers there, and there's just things they inherently know. So let's get everybody on the same page. It worked this week. It worked last week, I should say, against Tampa Bay. Also shortening the amount of time they had to get in a play so that they, by the time that they got to Sunday against Tampa Bay, they were ready to go. These were things that clearly worked within this offense.
12: Exactly. And you couple that with the fact that you have an inexperienced offensive line as well, Ken, shortening up the nomenclature, as you just stated, is the right and prudent thing to do, because ultimately you don't want guys out there thinking, am I doing this on this play? You want guys playing, and one of the ways you can do that is by minimizing all the things that they have to know going into a play. Now, ultimately, do you want to expand? Because, yes, you should always be in a position where you're expanding your ability to learn and pick up things to make it more complicated so you're not an easy, simple read come week six or seven of your football team from an offensive standpoint. So I love that Coach Monken made that adjustment. And as opposed to having guys line up behind him in practice, what do? They simulated a game and had it on the sideline. Little things like that can matter so much, and I do not understand why more people don't understand and get that it's about simulating the game and not practicing the game per se.
2: Well, I'll tell you what, it's going to be another challenge here for this Carolina defense. They're one of the worst in the NFL. Ooh. And you got two great rookie wide receivers. KC Concepcion comes into this game. He's got 10 catches already for 71 yards. The big story, though, Denzel Boston, 7 catches, 145 or 154, had that 55-yard touchdown last week. He's actually got 55 yards twice in his first 2 weeks, 154 yards altogether. And again, two touchdowns for Denzel Boston, already turned into the number one wide receiver for this football team.
12: Yeah, you love what he presents, and you love the fact that he was really the catalyst when he and Deshaun connected on that play against the Tampa Bay Buccaneers, in which he goes across the middle of the football field on what we call a post route, takes on three defenders, spins out of that. Next thing you know, he's racing down the sideline to score. That right there, and after that moment, it's fair to say that our offense was unstoppable, because what did they do consecutively after that? Score. Move down the football field. And I will take it a step further back, Ken. Go back to Jacksonville. A lot of people are like, well, that's garbage time, that big touchdown. That's a confidence builder. It was a good throw. It was a good route. It was a great catch. All those things help build what? Chemistry, trust, symmetry. All those things you want on your football team, especially from a quarterback wide receiver dynamic, in that as they build more rapport, they're only going to get better.
2: Mr. Corleone insists on hearing bad news immediately. And the rushing game, the Browns come in 31st through the first couple of weeks. They're just not having to be able to get it going. You've had Deshaun Watson lead this team in rushing over the first couple of weeks, but they're playing against the last rush defense in all the NFL. The Panthers have given up 224 yards on the ground each of the first 2 weeks. Jerod, what can you do to get that running game going and get a little bit more time and get a little bit less pressure off Deshaun Watson the rest of this passing game?
12: Oh, it's simple. Commit to it. And this is going to be a situation, I believe, with today's game where the running game for us has been anemic, and obviously the running game for Carolina is the worst in the National Football League. So the question becomes, whose less productive unit plays the best, in my opinion, wins this game. So if we're able to establish a rushing attack and get in 100-plus yard range and do something we haven't done thus far this season, then we're well on our way to helping us win the game. Because ultimately, what's that going to do? That's going to free up the play-action pass. That's going to put less pressure on Deshaun Watson, and that's going to make us more of a vaulted attack because now you have dual threats. You're not one prong, you're dual. So I love the idea of who we are playing this week to reestablish and establish, really, our rushing attack because we have not had one.
2: Now, I know you're going to mention complimentary football, and you're right to do so. Mm-hmm. You've had one great performance by the Browns defense, one not-so-great performance by the Browns defense. It's been Jekyll and Hyde. Which one shows up today? Because I'm assuming that you're going to say that the offense made that defense better, being able to get them off the field and get them their rest to go out there and play defense last week against Tampa.
12: Well, I'm certainly going to say that, and their lungs are at full capacity. I cannot say it enough, Ken. When you are in 125-degree heat, field conditions, week one, you're not in football shape. But the blessing in disguise from the Jacksonville debacle and experience was that you got conditioned like you've never been conditioned before. So when you come out today where it's 70 degrees, pristine, a coolness in the air, you think those lungs are going to be breathing heavy and hard? No, you are good to go. You are ready. So even if there is a situation where the offense is on the football field a lot, which we don't want, Carolina's, that is,
2: yeah.
12: You're still in a space defensively where you're not going to be worn out because the weather conditions aren't extreme. They're perfect. We're dealing in, this is really what you call perfect football weather.
2: Oh, sunny and 66 today at kickoff here along the lakefront here at Huntington Bank Field. Mason Graham, he's been a bright spot within defense. Had a couple of sacks now. Looking really, really good for this defense and how he's been able to do. But we're trying to get Jared Verse going. Jared Verse said a couple of things in the media earlier this week I had to agree on, where it's like, hey, I understand that we're used to the ultimate sack master playing over at his position. Jared Verse has to bring both. He's got to be able to stop the run, set the edge, and then obviously be able to go out there and get sacks. And I got defensive of him earlier this week on the morning show, Gerard, where I was like, hey, you know what? And I don't think the fans have really gone after Jared Verse for not getting a sack in the first couple of games, at least not yet. But it's the thought of, if he just focused on sacks, this isn't the player that you traded for.
12: Right. No, you traded for a guy who's going to be the leader on this defense with his play, how he stops the run, as well as how what he does with the passing game. And ultimately, do you really want him breaking containment? Do you want him in a situation where he's going down and it's easy to get outside? No. This team, if they're going to be successful, they're going to have to do what? Play team complementary defense. A guy who's responsible for the force, he has to force. The guy responsible for containment, which would be Verse in his position as that end, has to do that as well. So it's about playing team defense more so than highlighting one individual if they're going to be a successful defensive front as well as unit. So I'm fine with what I'm seeing. I mean, think about Jacksonville. Going back to that again, no one played great really on the defensive side of the ball during the course of that football game. But they had improvement against the Tampa Bay Buccaneers, where you saw what it looks like when his defense, one, has his conditioning and also is able to play more man-on-man concepts as opposed to the zone coverages. And also, just simply put, alignment assignment is taking place as we speak and watch and observe them play football.
2: Today's pregame show brought to you by BallyBet Sportsbook, the best place to bet the Browns. Please bet responsibly as we get set to look at these Carolina Panthers. They are 1-1 coming into this football game. Head coach Dave Canales in his third year with the Panthers, and they are a high-octane offense. They are putting up 35.5 points a game. That's second in the NFL, 409 yards a game. That's only tied for fourth, so there was a lot of yards in the NFL last year. But, boy, this team, even in their blowout, they put up over 30 points. And then last week, they went on the other side and blew out the Falcons 34-3. Offensively, they've been fantastic. Got some big body wide receivers and Tet McMillan and company and everybody. And Bryce Young, boy, a lot of questions about him coming into the season throughout the first couple of weeks. I know it's early, but he's looking really, really good.
12: Yeah, to his credit, he's answering those questions and those criticisms of whether or not the Carolina Panthers should give him that extension for as a contract. With that being said, yes, it's early on, but you have to be impressed with what he's doing from a numbers standpoint. And also, folks, you're going to see one of the bigger wide receiver units in the National Football League in that they have multiple receivers that are over 6'3" tall. And what that means is that they have a great catch radius. Now, it's interesting to me, Ken, is that Bryce is an undersized quarterback. So how do you handle an undersized quarterback? It's like how you handle any quarterback, but especially one that's undersized. You have to get in his face. Now, Bryce can operate outside the pocket. He's good with the whole idea of getting outside, working his magic, and cutting off a third of the field. To his credit, he does a really good job off schedule. With that being said, though, but if you have someone spying on him, if you have someone putting him under duress, he becomes like anyone else in the National Football League, and that he's going to have trouble passing the football.
2: Bryce Young, 46 of 73, 648 yards throughout this season, only in the first couple of games, 6 touchdowns, only 1 interception. So that Browns defense that was so good against Tampa Bay last week, they got their work cut out for them this week against another NFC South opponent in the Carolina Panthers. So much more to come up here over the next couple of hours. We'll hear from Nick Chubb, of course, the immortal Cleveland Brown, as he gets ready to set sail in his life's work after retiring from the NFL on that one-day contract with the Cleveland Browns. We'll hear from Greg Cosell, the film guru, and Nathan Zagura. Also, we'll go around the league, but coming up next, head coach Todd Monken, alongside of Andrew Siciliano, previews this one as we get ready for the Browns and the Carolina Panthers. Only the 8th time these two teams have met in the history of the Carolina Panthers since 1995. The Browns are 3-4. They'll try to even it up later on today. 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
2: 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You know, the last time these two teams played, September 11, 2022, Nick Chubb had 22 carries, 141 yards. It was a week one win for the Cleveland Browns as they won at 26-24 over Carolina. That was down in Charlotte, North Carolina. This one up here at Cleveland, here at Huntington Bank Field, and your Cleveland Browns trying to go to 2-1 on the season. But, you know, Nick Chubb, all those yards, and we'll hear from Nick Chubb later on in the pregame, all those yards, but Deshaun Watson was the leading rusher for the Cleveland Browns over the first couple of weeks. So how do we get that run game going? How do we find that way to get Quinshon Judkins freed up? Well, Todd Monken's got a plan, the head coach of your Cleveland Browns, and he told a little bit of it with the voice of your Cleveland Browns, Andrew Siciliano.
3: Todd Monken back at home after the adventure in Florida. Get out of there 1-1, coming back home before the home fans. How was the week of work with a little wind at your sails?
4: Had a great week. Solid Wednesday, great Thursday, and our guys have followed it up with, you know, a couple really good days Friday and Saturday.
3: Such an amazing business this is. Such a binary business, how everything, your coffee tastes better, your beer tastes better. When you got home Sunday night, everything, the attitude is different. How much of a change is this week from last?
4: Really was not. Our guys have been great. I mean, it's from the moment I got here, I've said it often, off-season, training camp, leading up to Jacksonville, we had a great week. And we had a great week last week. Now, was it a little more chippy last Wednesday? Sure. Right, or two Wednesdays ago after the way we played in Jacksonville. But I think our guys felt more confident. Right, they felt like, okay, the work that we've put in, they could see the light at the end of the tunnel, obviously, that we can be a really good football team.
3: How excited are you, alumni weekend, a lot going on, everyone's in town, to get back with beautiful weather in front of the home fans?
4: Well, we looked at the schedule and said, okay, you know, realistically, if we could split, you know, you'd like to win both, but if you can come away 1-1, now you've flipped it. Now you've got 8 home games and 7 away games. I mean, you've flipped it to where you've got more home games. You come home here and then a Thursday night game against division rivals. So I'm excited to play in front of the greatest fans in all of sports.
3: And then you could high-five the dog pound, potentially. They're running back to the end zone. Road, 100%. The goal, right, road to the locker room.
4: Whatever, last week, whatever that was of whatever the pound was that was down there that I was high-fiving, that was really cool. They were great. Our fans were great. They stayed through the delay and felt like at the end, like we were the home team.
3: Which felt fantastic, and you closed it out. You said earlier this week that Deshaun had his best week. Why was that?
4: I don't know. I don't know that. I think he had a great second half last week, and we did better. We did things better around him, called it better, played better. I just think there's a lot to be said for confidence, you know, and then you have to go do it. It's one thing to believe in yourself. It's another for us to believe in it, and then you've got to go do it. It's and I felt like there was, you know, kind of that moment. But, again, he's had a great week this week, and we'll see.
3: Confidence is a hell of a drug. There were days in training camp where Nathan and I and Bo and I were watching up on the balcony there where he had a a spring in his step, for lack of a better description. You get a couple early, and you're like, he's hopping around. He's got that swagger back. How significant? I know it's important for everyone, but for him specifically to have that swagger.
4: No, you're right. It is for everybody. And for him, it's, you know, like we've talked about, what'd you do all the work for? What'd you do all the work for? Right? To come back and play winning football, right? And have fun doing it, right? And that's what I see in him. Now we got to go out there and execute.
3: First half operation, I know, was not what you wanted it to be last week, or even for that matter in Jacksonville. How much of a point of emphasis was specifically first half operation this week?
4: Well, it was better, but not to be confused with worth a darn. I mean, it just, and the ones that we faltered on was the operations in short yardage. I mean, that's where we didn't execute. And it still has been a point of emphasis. Obviously, a little easier at home with your cadence. But still, it's the start of everything we do. It's the epicenter of what we do, communication, getting up the line of scrimmage, trying to get into a premier play. And I expect us to continue to grow as a group. And it's also with Deshaun is everything's new. The terminology's new. How does it hit his brain, right? Is he hearing it right, right? Is he reading it right, like off the wristband, like everything? And are the players hearing it correctly, right? It just is what it is. It's, we're still building this as we continue to grow.
3: And you still do the 37-second play clock this week? Anything else different?
4: Yeah, we're on the sideline, and 37 seconds, yes.
3: Travis Schweitzer said, when asked about Quinshon this week, he used a phrase that you have used about Deshaun, and that is let it rip. He said about Quinshon, let it rip. What does that look like for him and this run game?
4: Well, I think you can press. A quarterback can press. A running back can press. You can press in sports where you're looking for the big play all the time instead of just hitting it. And don't worry about it. You know, doesn't matter what the player is. When they don't feel like they're playing up to expectations or we're not running it well enough, then they get down a little bit and start to press. And it's like, don't get down. Don't press. We'll be fine. Just understand there's a work in progress and we're going to continue to get better.
3: Let's talk about the Panthers. What challenges does a smaller quarterback bring? Bryce Young's listed at 5'10". I mean, I think we both know that's probably a little bit generous.
4: Well, first of all, he's super athletic. And his ability to see the field at his stature, I've seen it all the way back when I was at Georgia and had to play against him. And super smart, calm. You know, he doesn't panic. And they're doing a great job. They built up their old line. They certainly got bigger inside to stop the push from, you know, getting into his face. But he's a playmaker. He's one of those guys that we've got to do a great job pushing the pocket and plaster on the perimeter when he gets out.
3: Against two 335-pound guards.
4: 100%.
3: Yeah, to your point. Conversely, Darren Waller is exactly the opposite. You basically got a big wide receiver playing tight end. He is a threat in the red zone. What kind of challenge is he to defend today?
4: Well, he's a tremendous athlete, and he's always been elite in that area. Did a great job early in his career of developing his ability at the point of attack and blocking, but he's always been a threat with his size and ball skills and his athleticism to stay in rhythm in and out of his breaks. I'm happy for him, and I'm not happy that we got to play against him. I'm happy a guy that comes back
3: right, and
4: gets another opportunity is taking advantage of it.
3: We had Nick Chubb in here on Friday. He had the one-day contract and the retirement. Thought he was amazing on the podium. We should bottle that thing up and sell it. He also spoke to the team. I remember having a conversation in this room once about leadership and how not all leaders are loud. And he, I think, and that's how you kind of introduced him to the team. Hey, I was here with him in 2019. He didn't say much. But he led by example, by his work ethic. What was it like having him here, and what do you think he can pass on to this version of the Browns?
4: Well, first off, you're exactly right. I mean, it's just interesting that we have a guy that doesn't talk a lot, talk to the team, but you talk about respect, you talk about leading by example. You know, you brought it up, and I said it to the team, a guy that, you know, spoke with his work ethic and his play on Sunday and with that charismatic smile that he's got. And it's just a shame that his career was taken early. But at the end of the day, we don't know what God's plan is for us, and you just move from there. And whatever Nick sets his mind to, he'll be lead at. That's just the way he's wired. And it was great having him here. Hope those guys took something from that, which anytime you can put someone like that in front of those just as reminders, right? It doesn't matter what it is in terms of their life and what they want out of their career. I think it's special.
3: Yeah, there's a reason his picture's in the lobby when you come up the steps.
4: For sure.
2: Head coach Todd Monken talking about Nick Chubb with the voice of your Cleveland Browns, Andrew Siciliano. 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Coming up here in just a little bit, we'll hear from Nick Chubb, part one of that interview that he had as he gets ready to make his official retirement. Waved all the fans later on today. 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And the number one cornerback for the Pittsburgh Steelers might be playing in the NFC by that time. 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
31: Browns home opener. 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
2: Back at the Cardiac Club at Huntington Bank Field, time for Gerard and I to take you around the league before the Browns and Panthers kick things off at 1 o'clock later on today. And at 11 o'clock today, it'll be the Cleveland Browns kickoff show with Andy Baskett and Tyvis Powell. Taking a look around the league, Myles Garrett may be out until November. Like Wyclef Jean, he'll be gone till November.
11: I'm not laughing at that, but that's a funny reference.
2: I'm sorry. I just tried to lighten the mood. I ain't laughing at his injury, but I was just trying to lighten the mood a little bit. Yeah, six games after that knee surgery there. You know, the blockbuster trades over the summer.
12: Right.
2: And now out for six games. Again, it's the Rams. Everybody trusts the Rams to keep the ship upright, but that's a blow considering that, hey, they gave away a lot of assets. First-round pick, et cetera, to bring in Myles Garrett.
11: Yeah, you lose the mystique of having him on the football field, and ultimately teams will get comfortable and understand that once he does come back, I don't care if you are Myles Garrett, you're still going to be in a spot to where you have to get in shape, you have to get accustomed to playing the game, and he's also in a position to where everybody else at that point is in football shape or who they're going to be from an identity standpoint, and he's starting all over. So even introducing him as a catalyst into that defense, Ken, puts them in a spot to where now they have to get adjusted to his style of play, and that can sometimes be difficult because, as we know, Miles can be very creative in how he goes about rushing and attacking the quarterback.
2: Now, it's not good for tonight for the L.A. Rams. Not only do you not have Mason or Myles Garrett, you also won't have Puka Nacua in tonight's Sunday night game against the Denver Broncos, but some encouraging news for them. He should be coming back. They think he could return by next week against the Philadelphia Eagles. Caleb Williams, 3 to 4 weeks. They're monitoring him with that hamstring injury. A lot of quarterback injuries throughout, and kind of, you know, we always talk about this time of year when quarterbacks go down, safety. Over the last couple of years, we haven't really had to do it because it's like, where else can you go with some of these rules? And I thought, you know, the injury to Jackson Dart, this is such a weird thing to say.
11: Mm.
2: Because, Gerard, I think a lot of people are like, okay, keep running. We're going to see what happens. Okay, keep. This was in the pocket.
11: Right.
2: This was collected in the pocket. And the Jaden Daniels thing is a freak accident. Caleb Williams, and like, yeah, I know. There's a lot of memes out there. I think he was obviously, you don't know what's happened. Something like that hasn't happened.
11: You put
2: happened.
11: The mellow and melodramatic is what you're saying?
2: As a person who's been injured before, not really known. I mean, I broke my leg and that's when I had the cart, but either way.
11: Thank you.
2: No, I'm sorry.
11: What grade was it, hamstring
2: guys,
11: pull?
2: I'm trying, but no, I'm dealing with a 9-year vet, man. The guy who went under the knife every winter. So it's like, I don't know what to say to you about that. We're just moving on. We're just going to move on.
11: Like,
2: you know,
11: yeah.
2: Week by week thing.
11: Okay.
2: Week by week thing. I don't need to set you up.
11: I play games with pulled hamstrings.
2: We don't need to set Gerard up to have a meeting on Monday. We don't need to do that. Gerard, anything, can you say anything about the quarterback, I guess, epidemic of injuries?
11: Yeah, I can say something
2: like
11: about it. And the truth of the matter is, for example, with Caleb, that's a situation where you don't play much in the preseason. You're truly a mobile dual threat quarterback. So to exert that amount of energy early on in the season, it's going to be strenuous on one's limbs. And that's exactly what happened. You have to train yourself to get there. And I don't care what anyone says. I don't care how many times you practice against teams during the course of preseason. It will never completely simulate actually playing a football game where guys are trying to tackle you and harm you, and you're trying to get away. So that's really what that boils down to. The other guys, Dart, for example, that's a freak situation where you're up in the air and you just get hit in the wrong way, and there's nothing you can do about it. And the same thing with Daniels as well.
2: It was difficult with Dart because, you know, they won 4 games last year, but I think everybody was like, all right, it's
11: time
2: for
11: the Giants
2: to take flight. They got their offense going. He and Malik Nabers go down in that football game. You know, they were just showing this, the Packers game, and what happened on Thursday night. Bijan Robinson went crazy. I think he's still running around Appleton and all those other places over there. You know, I remember the NFL whip, and I couldn't help but I usually go last, and every now and then I'll give my opinion if I do it, and we'll just keep moving on with some of the other questions. But you and Tony had both said in the NFC North, you know, who's the coach on the hot seat?
11: Mm-hmm.
2: And you guys have both said Matt LaFleur, and I had to agree with you. And now it's off to a 1-2 start. They're booing up at Lambeau Field, which is basically everybody's Ned Flanders when it comes to the NFL. They're booing up there. They're not in a really good position there, my friend.
11: Right, what you're seeing, and granted, it's still early on, but unfortunately, what you are witnessing as we speak is an uninspired football team. And one of the primary jobs and roles of a head coach is to do what? Inspire, motivate, put players in a space and state of mind to where they're saying, we're out here for a purpose. And I don't see a purpose with the Green Bay Packers. I see a very talented football team that's playing very underwhelmingly, and that's a problem. And that falls, unfortunately, on the lap of the head coach more so than anybody else.
2: The Ravens, they're at Dallas today as we go inside the AFC North, 4:25 p.m. kickoff, as Dallas is always going to do. Everybody's going to get a chance to see them Cowboys. 1-1, and everybody was in love with Declan Doyle after week one. Not so much after week two. They talk about Jekyll and Hyde football teams. The Ravens have been that so far.
11: Yeah, certainly. And saying to myself, okay, how do you have such a great performance week one and then come back week two and find yourselves losing to a Saints team who has been playing well in their own right? But here's the thing with it. You've heard me say this multiple years now, Ken, ad nauseum. You don't really know who you are as a football team to after week four.
2: Yeah.
11: 5-6 is where you start saying and putting a stake in the ground saying, this is our identity. This is who we are. Now, granted, there are some rare occasions or week 8, 9, and 10, well, you'll surface and be a better football team. But generally speaking, after week 6, you are who you are.
2: I'll tell you this. I'll talk about our guys here for a second.

0: those valleys, and it could happen in week one. The question is, do you start to ascend up to that summit and not stay in the valley? And we certainly took a step in the right direction uphill, if you will. But ultimately, you want to play your best football in December.
1: Yes.
0: That's where you want to be clicking, because now you're saying, okay, we're getting ourselves ready for the playoffs. So again, if you have that linear experience to where you're climbing and trajectory is up, as opposed to staying even keel, then you're better for it.
1: You at least want to play some decent football before that.
0: Right,
1: you want to start playing good football in December.
0: You know what? Let's play good now.
1: We're too far behind.
0: But here's the thing. From a coaching standpoint, job security, you win those last four.
1: Bad. Go ask Rex Ryan. Go ask Rex Ryan. Rex Ryan made about another $8 million through his career coming around in December. I'll tell you that right now. Cincinnati at Pittsburgh later on today at 1 p.m. This is weird.
0: Yeah.
1: I'm not used to Cincinnati being 2-0 start the year.
0: Yeah, and more likely going to be 3-0 after today.
1: We had somebody on. We did around the AFC North. I'm like, they are. They're 2-0.
0: Yeah,
1: like,
0: they are.
1: I'm so used to the first couple of weeks of the season. Be like, Joe Burrow, da-da-da-da-da-da-da, what's going on? And boy, Dexter Lawrence has made all the difference.
0: World
1: in
0: of
1: that
0: difference.
1: Defense.
0: Yeah, anchoring that defense right there, smack in the middle. And now let me do a little haterism right quick.
1: Hey,
0: Tampa Bay literally gave them a game. Literally. Literally.
1: True.
0: Fumbles. Three to be exact that led to points.
1: Hayden. Look at your Rod Hayton. I like it. I like it.
0: But at the same time, what did they do? They went and found a way to get the job done, that being Cincinnati. So you respect that. And in the following week, go out there and take care of business as well. And I'm anticipating them doing the same thing again this week, far as how, what they're going to do against the Ravens.
1: I'll tell you right now, Jamar Chase, hot as a firecracker. We won't see Cincinnati until we are at home against Cincinnati on December 6th. Also, I'd be remiss. You know, this is what I was telling everybody before the break. You know, they play Pittsburgh. Joey Porter Jr. ain't going to be with him. And we just mentioned Dallas, who's going to be hosting Baltimore later on today at 425, according to reports, ESPN. Dallas and Detroit calling the Pittsburgh Steelers about Joey Porter. Everybody up in arms over how this has been handled down there in Pittsburgh, or over there in Pittsburgh. What do you think of this whole Joey Porter Jr. business?
0: Well, it's interesting because of the ties of him with his dad, Joey Porter Sr., playing there, linebacker, and one of vocal leaders on that football team during their runs in the early 2000s. It's kind of surprising to see this take place, but again, business is business, and we know the Steelers do not like to negotiate during the course of the season, nor do they like to pay guys other than TJ Watt a lot of money.
1: Nick Chubb, he retired officially as a Cleveland Brown on Friday. Let's hear from Nick Chubb when we come back on Browns Game Day, presented by Ballybet on the University Hospitals Cleveland Browns Radio Network.
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6: 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Seven seasons, four Pro Bowls, an All-Pro, 6,843 yards and 56 total touchdowns, and a man of very few words. But we were able to squeeze a few out of Nick Chubb. He is one of the all-time Browns legends, one of the most beloved Cleveland Browns in the history of this franchise, and that says a lot considering how old this franchise is. And he's back in town this week as he officially retired a Cleveland Brown back on Friday. And Nick gives his thoughts and his career, his time with the Cleveland Browns, with our very own Nathan Zagura.
7: What an honor it is to be joined by the man of the hour, Nicholas Jamal Chubb. Nick, second-round pick in 2018, four-time Pro Bowler here, four straight 1,000-yard seasons, end up playing 100 career games, running for 7,349 yards, 59 touchdowns, over 1,000 receiving as well. When you look back at the day that you got a phone call and said you're going to become a Cleveland Brown to here we are today, man, what the heck has this ride been like?
8: It's been a crazy ride, definitely up and down, but getting drafted here was a blessing. Now, when I got drafted to Cleveland, it wasn't so good because I came off a 1-15 season, 0-16 before that, so everything was like, I didn't know what to expect. But as soon as I get here, I realized that that record is not what this team and city is about. And so from then on, I just been worked extremely hard to try and prove myself as a Cleveland Brown, and everything worked out, and it's just a blessing to be here 8-9 years later, be back in the building.
7: Well, it certainly is a blessing to have you here and for this to happen in the right way, for you to retire as a Cleveland Brown.
8: Of course.
7: So how did that come about?
8: So as soon as I announced my retirement on Instagram, I hear from AB and like JW immediately.
7: Yeah.
8: And my agent tells me that they want me to come back and retire. And obviously, I'm going to. It's just a matter of, like, when. So we had to work out logistics on, like, when to come back. It's going to be this game or next week versus the Steelers Thursday night game, which would have been fun, but I'd rather go ahead and just, like, knock it out. I was, you know, very anxious and excited about it, so I wanted to go ahead and, you know, make a weekend out of it. And so that's how it came about, and I finally made it up.
7: Well, it's kind of fitting. It is Browns Legends Weekend, and you that's certainly are a Browns legend. So this all comes together today, earlier today, just to share with the people at home. There was a very cool moment. I got a little emotional. I saw you got a lot of people that have known you for a long time. You come in, the whole organization is there. Everybody lined up the stairs, and they do kind of, they clap you in. What was that moment like through your eyes? Now, you knew you had an idea it might be coming, but what was that like for you? Because I know you pretty well now. I saw that guy, that got you a little bit in the heart.
8: Yeah, it choked me up. But if you know me, that's like my worst nightmare ever. Walking to a room, everybody's staring at you, clapping. It was like the longest like applause ever. I didn't know what to say, so I started clapping myself. I was just like, so awkward. But yeah, in that moment, that's when like this weekend, like it feels like, it feels real now. Like I'm here, I'm back in Cleveland with, you know, the organization, my teammates, my friends, coaches, and everybody. So it's actually like, that moment made it feel like very just like surreal.
7: Yeah. I was standing with your strength, Larry and Dale, and then Brew was right there. Yeah. And they all said, if he knows that this is coming, he's going to go in another entrance.
8: I had nowhere to run, though. So it was, I had to take it
7: for the first time in your career, you had nowhere to run, right? How about that? Well, then maybe that's how it should, a fitting close to that. So how have you been doing? Obviously, you make a decision like this. Mm-hmm. It's obviously a tough decision. This is something you were put on this planet to do, but you decide, okay, this is it. I've had a great career. You know, what does life look like for you, for Nick Chubb now?
8: So right now, it's pretty much I'm just back home in Georgia with my family and friends. And that's where I was born and raised.
7: Yeah, of course.
8: And I haven't been home during this time of the year in a long time. So I felt that Georgia heat, which was nice, but also, you know, bad. But, I'm just at home hanging out with family, friends. I picked up golf. Still working.
7: Oh, we're going to talk about that.
8: Oh, yeah. Still working out, playing golf. But that's about it.
7: Yeah. All right. So when did you get the golf bug?
8: So I would play a little bit in off season when I could, but you know, obviously football is my main focus. So I would play maybe two or three times in off season. Like,
7: can't get much better at golf playing two or three times.
8: Yeah, which that's the thing about golf. And so now, around March, I start taking lessons, and so I probably played every day since March. Every single day.
7: You have earned the rights to have that life. Yeah, that is a dream for me. I'm a golfer. That's one thing that I can do at a reasonably decent level. But I was seeing some of your shots out there, Sawgrass out of the bunkers. You've picked it up pretty quickly, right? What's your best round so far?
8: I've shot an 80 before.
7: Yeah, 80. Okay, 70s are coming.
8: I don't know. So you play, so I fluctuate, Pat. I'm like,
7: well, yeah, that's golf.
8: I'm in the 90s. It's up and down, but
7: yeah, it's hard to be consistent.
8: It's very hard to be consistent, which I feel like I'm a very consistent and disciplined guy.
7: Yeah.
8: So it messes my mind up how I can't just do the same shot every time.
7: And the ball's not moving.
8: It's just sitting
7: there. Right? It's just sitting there, right? And you're so used to so much of what made you so great were your natural instincts, your ability to react. And so your brain's kind of off. You're just in a flow state,
8: it
7: right?
8: It doesn't matter. And also, like, I like using my strength, you know?
7: Yeah.
8: Golf, it doesn't really matter.
7: Yeah. Like, you can hit the long ball off the tee, but then we need a little finesse, the hands of a surgeon around the greens.
8: These soft hands.
7: Yeah. That's good. So I'm glad you're getting to enjoy that. By the way, a lot of great golf in Georgia. I mean, that is a great state to do that. And that's fun to find, like, a passion, something like that. You've come along. For you to really only have been playing since March, like, really, really, you've come a long way, dude. Yeah. Like, your swing is, you're going to be there. You're going to be in the 70s. Yeah, don't you worry about it.
6: Nick Chubb with Nathan Zagura. He's going to be in the 70s, and I'm going to be jealous of Nick Chubb. I've never been jealous of Nick Chubb anything in my life. I've just accepted that he is a freak of nature, and I'm not. So there's nothing to be jealous about. And he's just going to go out there, and he's just going to start shooting 70, and I'll just be here in the hundreds.
9: Hey, got to start somewhere.
6: No, I'm not starting somewhere. I've been golfing for 25 years, Gerard, and it's not gotten any better.
9: Taking classes and...
6: Well, that's true.
9: And you're not doing this every day. You're not at it.
6: No.
9: Give yourself a break, man.
6: Yeah, whatever I got to tell myself.
9: Yeah. Show yourself some
6: love. Good for Nick. He's had a wonderful career, and I'm glad his golf game's already much, much, much better than mine, considering it's...
9: Which is impressive, because most football players aren't good at golf.
6: Really?
9: Yeah. Just your muscle build and everything else doesn't seem to be conducive for it.
6: Well, pitchers are really good at golf. Pitchers are. I mean, they got that time. They go on the road. They bring their clubs. I mean, bring your sticks and away you go.
9: Yeah, hockey players.
6: Yeah, Nick Chubb out there doing a wonderful job, and I'm sure we'll see him. Well, no, he's only 30.
9: That's young.
6: Could he be ready for the senior PGA at some point? We'll find out. Coming up in a little bit, the NFL whip. We'll welcome in Tony Grossi. We'll welcome in the dangerous one, Daryl Ryder. Up next, Andrew Siciliano will join us for the matchups as we get ready for the Carolina Panthers and the last ranked rush defense in the NFL against a Browns rush that... Oh, they need to get some rushing going today. It's coming up next on Browns Game Day, presented by Ballybet on the University Hospitals Cleveland Browns Radio Network.
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16: Happy game day to you guys. What a beautiful, beautiful day, Ken.
6: Now, I know we don't have a lot of time. It is a beautiful day, and it's beautiful to hear your voice. But I know we don't have a lot of time, so away we go. We got this Browns rushing attack that needs to get out of the mud here a little bit. But you're dealing against a Carolina rush defense that, if I'm not mistaken, and I may very well be, they are dead last against the rush. Yes,
17: they are
6: dead last. Felt like Jim Carr in Slapshot. I'll check my memory against the statistics.
16: Let me check the notes. They're not good. Yeah.
6: How do we get going with that run game coming up later on today?
16: I mean, that is the key. I want to see dedication to it, and you got to go downhill right at him. Devin Lloyd being out is huge. Now, the Panthers' numbers, as we discussed, I know, earlier this week, are kind of skewed by the fact that you, in game one, faced Ben Johnson with a great running attack. He wants to run and run right at you, and he had 6 months to get ready for that game. And in game two, he was facing Bijan Robinson, he being Ejiro Evero, the defensive coordinator here. But if you go to the film cut-ups, you go to the All-22 for the Browns, and you say, give me explosive runs, there has been only one, and that was a KC Concepcion end around a jet sweep last week. He had a 10-yard run. Quinchon has one 9-yard run. That is unacceptable, and they got to get it going today. That is the number one key to victory.

0: Andrew, what do you make of what Bryce Young has been able to do so far early on in the season?
1: He's a point guard, and I'm not the only one saying that. He is a tiny point guard, however, and I think the key here, Gerard, is moving him off the spot. The Browns got to get in the backfield faster than they have. If you look at the deep analytics on their pass rush, you know, you look at the sacks, and, you know, Malik Collins and Mason Graham each have four pressures, and Mason's got a couple of sacks here as well, but they have the sixth longest time to pressure at 2.84 seconds in the NFL. So even when they've gotten pressure on the quarterback, it has taken a while to get there, meaning the secondary has held up, and then the pressure arrived. It's got to be the other way around here today. You got to get the pressure first and force Bryce Young off his spot. By the way, Tretch from Naughty by Nature here is warming up on the field. So hip-hop hooray for a Browns victory.
2: They came in studio once.
0: Yeah.
2: Delightful people.
1: They're amazing.
2: Oh, yeah. Goodness gracious, you ain't kidding. Jalen Coker, Tet McMillan, these are big body wide receivers. Denzel Ward has his work cut out for him. Miles Harden had his first interception. How do you guys keep them in front of him? How do they keep them
1: in
2: front of him?
1: Well, the big thing is who is up today at wide receiver for Carolina with Coker and Xavier Leggett both banged up, both coming in as questionable. The Panthers did elevate the veteran wide receiver David Moore, the former Seahawk, well-traveled, former Buccaneer. So he is up off the practice squad, which leads you to assume that one of those two is not going to be active today. Likely Leggett more than Coker. That would be huge. If it's Coker, that would be massive. Denzel Ward's playing well, and I think the key here is keep tackling well in space. That was great in week one. Week two. It was poor in week one.
2: Andrew, Gerard has one more for you, but first let's pause.
1: Yes, sir.
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2: Back behind Tim Bengfield, Ken Carmen, Gerard Cherry, Andrew Siciliano taking us through the matchups. Gerard?
0: And Andrew, what were your thoughts on what Coach Monken had to say about Deshaun Watson's preparation for today's game?
1: I think confidence is a heck of a drug, Gerard, and you saw that in the second half. And there were days, like I said to Coach, that we saw that at training camp where he's hopping around of the pocket, where he's feeling it. Like, that is good quarterback. That's a good sign for any quarterback. It's especially a good sign for a quarterback that has been through a lot. And the question for me today is, inevitably, things will go bad at one point today. I mean, he's not going to be Phil Simms in the Super Bowl. If he is, that's great. And you're looking at 2-1 heading in to the Steeler game on Thursday night. Is how do you react when there is the inevitable bad play? And hopefully you can fight through that and keep making good plays.
2: Andrew, we thank you very much for the time. All the best. We'll talk to you coming up in a little bit.
1: Hip hop hooray.
2: Andrew Siciliano taking us through the matchups as the Browns get ready to take on the Carolina Panthers. The NFL whip coming up in just about 20 minutes. Up next, Nathan Zagura. He'll take us inside the numbers on how the Browns get a win this afternoon. 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
2: Low snow, Sunday hits different when you've earned it. Lowe's, proud partner of your Cleveland Browns. Let's go inside the numbers, shall we, on how the Browns get a win over the Carolina Panthers. As we begin our look at it here in the home opener of 2026 here at Huntington Bank Field along the lakeshore. And Nathan Zagura joins us right now to take us inside those numbers. Nathan, good morning.
10: Ken, good morning. It is great to be with you. I mean, it feels like football, not a cloud in the sky. This is going to be awesome here at Huntington Bank Field in just a few hours. I'm excited about it. This is a game I think the Browns absolutely can win. When we go in the numbers, when the Browns have the football, what do they have to do? We've got to get Quinshon Judkins and this ground game going. And guess what? This is the worst run defense in the NFL, the Carolina Panthers. They're giving up the most yards per carry, and rushing touchdowns, not just in general, but specifically to running backs on designed runs, 6.3 yards a carry. So this is a game where I think the Browns can get Quinshon Judkins going, and it's huge. Devin Lloyd, their all-star, all-pro, pro bowler, middle linebacker, is out today. The other thing is you got to pick up the blitz. It's 2 weeks in a row. We faced two of the top three blitzing teams in the league. This is the number two blitz rate team in the league. Over 52% of the time they will come after the quarterback. They play a lot of zone behind it, especially cover three. They're the number one cover three team in the league. So that means on the outside, the Browns are going to have a lot of one-on-one matchups. If they can pick up the blitz, opportunities for big plays down the field like we've seen each of the last 2 weeks with Denzel Boston, and I think an opportunity even for Casey Concepcion to really get it going. Now, when you flip it around, the Browns have got to stop the best vertical passing team in the National Football League. Tet McMillan, Jalen Coker, Bryce Young right now has completed 7 passes of more than 20 air yards through 2 weeks. That's the most in the NFL. He's number two in passing yards, tied for first in passing touchdowns. So this is an explosive passing offense. The Browns have to limit those explosives.
11: And Nathan, when I think about this game and the matchups, we've talked about the rush and attack and what that represents for us getting on track with that. At the same time, when you think about Deshaun Watson, what do you feel from a number standpoint we need to see from him?
10: We should say more of the same. I mean, it's hard to maintain 80% completions, right? I mean, he was 17 of 21 for 193 yards and 2 touchdowns in the second half. That's a hard pace to maintain. But if Deshaun Watson continues to be efficient, and really more importantly than anything to me, it's third downs. He converted 5 of the last 7 third downs, 2 of them with his legs. Quarterbacks have had great success running against this Carolina Panthers team, and that was even with Devin Lloyd. So he's got to just do more of the same. Take what the defense gives you. When the shots are there, you hit those down the field, make big plays, but for the most part, be efficient. Understand that this is a zone team. Know where the holes are in the zone. Understand their rules in the cover three. Don't put the ball in harm's way and just go out there and keep ripping it. Right now, Deshaun Watson's, you know, top 8 in the league in completion percentage, quarterback rating, touchdown to interception ratio. All of those things that we have to keep that going and keep using his legs as he has to extend plays. He's been the Browns' leading rusher in each of the first two games.
2: Zone heavy, does that thing make things more difficult for Denzel Boston, big body wide receiver? Or does that make things a little easier for him?
10: Well, really, because they play cover three, it's really man on the outside where Denzel Boston's going to be, and he's going to end up with J.C. Horn on him quite a bit. That's a good matchup. J.C. Horn, he's a big corner. Mike Jackson on the other side, also a big corner. Their corners are all 6'1", but what they did in the first 2 weeks when they get into nickel situations, they actually have been kicking J.C. Horn inside, and then they have a rookie fourth rounder, Will Lee, who comes in and plays the other outside boundary corner. If that happens, I love that matchup for Denzel Boston. But yeah, this is going to be a game where there's a lot of one-on-one with big physical guys on the outside, and those are going to be interesting matchups. But Denzel Boston against, you know, J.C. Horn, that's good against good, and we'll see who comes out on top.
11: And Nathan, I feel that this is somewhat of an anomaly because typically it seems like it's more challenging for pass protection versus run blocking, and we're in a scenario where the pass protection has been much better than the ability to run the football. With that being said, and the fact that Carolina does blitz a lot, Does that help our cause in your mind as far as what we're able to do from a pass protection standpoint?

0: Well, I think the fact that you've got these guys working together and you saw a team last week that blitzed so much, it's going to prepare you a little bit because a couple of the big plays were left on the field because they got a free rusher in. And so we've seen a lot of exotic looks last week from Todd Bowles. Hopefully that helps us prepare for this week. But I really think we're going to be able to run the ball down the throats of the Carolina Panthers. So far, the first 2 weeks, that's what everybody has done. You're right. Our line has struggled a little bit. We've got to get more push at the line of scrimmage. But they really believe, I know that that's going to be a big part of what the Browns want to do today is running the football, and they believe that they can do it. And I think when you can run it, it kind of just slows everything down a little bit in terms of the pass rush up the field and gives you those opportunities to hit some of those bigger plays down the field. But this offensive line, run blocking takes everybody. It really does. To hit big runs, you need your receivers blocking down the field. You've got to be able to control people at the point of attack. You saw a five-man front last week. So last week was, I think, good preparation for this week, and this front is not as good as last week. So I think the Browns do have an opportunity here. They don't have a singularly great pass rusher. That's why they blitz so much. And even with blitzing the second most, they're 24th in pressure rate. So this has not been a team that really gets after the quarterback effectively. And I think the Browns are going to be in a very good spot up front in this one.
1: Nathan, thank you very much for the time, my friend. We'll talk to you again here in a little bit.
0: All right, you got it, guys.
1: Nathan Zagura, Lowe's knows Sunday hits different when you've earned it. Lowe's, proud partner of your Cleveland Browns. Brian Brennan going to be joining us here in a little bit. Also, Greg Cosell will sit down with Nathan Zagura going over the game tape and what happened in week two and the Browns win over Tampa Bay. Up next, Grossi, Ryder, the NFL Whip, the week three edition. 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
10: 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And as always, go Browns. I think, Gerard, we're back home. The sun is shining. It's time for the NFL Whip. The first person we welcome in, the dangerous one, Daryl Ryder, 92.3 The Fan. Hello, Daryl.
11: Hello, Tommy boy.
10: Yay, yes. And the next one we welcome in, Tony Grossi, ESPN
12: Hello,
10: Cleveland.
12: Sorry.
10: He's good. Mr. Business today.
12: Sorry for stepping on you.
10: Guy shoots 78 yesterday, and now all of a sudden, Mr. Business, you can't talk to me anymore. All right, fine.
12: Then I had three more holds to play after that.
10: Yeah. All right, let's start things off, and just in the natural order of things, let's just go with, well, it's not the natural order. I've mixed it up. All right, Daryl, you're first up. First question, Nick Chubb, he's in the building today and has officially retired as a Cleveland Brown. What is one word you would just use to describe Nick Chubb?
13: I don't know that you can describe him in one word. I'm going to go with elite. Elite on the field. Elite in the locker room. Off the field. Since I'm only allowed one word, I'm going to go elite.
10: All right. Gerard Cherry, go.
14: Well, I'm going to stick to the on the football field, in the locker room, and use the word or term selfless, because he is the epitome of putting team over self and not making it about the individual, but making it all about what's best for the team. So respectful of that and what that represents, and he embodies that.
10: Tony Grossi.
12: Well, Gerard stepped in front and intercepted me on that one, so I'll have to pivot to inspirational. I mean, if you were a teammate of Chubb's, I think you were inspired to be like him. Him coming back from so many injuries and getting back on the field and performing should inspire any athlete who is a teammate of his.
10: I'll throw a word in there, reverence, just for what he did, what he stood for, everything that he's done, and we all wish him continued success in his life's work after football. Next question, Gerard, we'll start with you. In addition to Chubb, it's Legends Weekend at Huntington Bank Field. Give me your favorite memory of Alex Mack and or Brian Brennan.
14: Well, since Alex Mack went to the University of California at Berkeley, go Bears, when we drafted him, I was a proud alumni saying we got another guy from Cal, playing in the National Football League. So that's my fondest memory of Alex Mack.
10: Tony Grossi.
12: Brian Brennan caught the greatest pass in Cleveland Browns history that no one remembers. Gave the Browns the lead against John Elway in the game that became the drive, and we all thought we were going to Pasadena for the Super Bowl, and it is largely forgotten, but it was a fantastic play in the clutch at the time.
10: Daryl Ryder.
13: Yeah, I got to echo Tony. That's the exact play that I picked for Brian Brennan as well. Everyone thought the Browns were headed to the Super Bowl, and because they lost that game, everyone forgets about that catch. Alex Mack, I just remember him and Joe Thomas together. And just watching the greatness from those two guys week in and week out during some very tough Brown seasons. And Alex was always, like Joe, the consummate professional about everything. And him coming back after the appendectomy, a couple of days later to play.
15: Oh, that's right.
13: Like, that just was absolutely incredible. When we learned that he had an appendectomy, we all assumed he wasn't going to be able to play. And then he turned around and he still played, and he played very, very well.
10: Next question, Tony, we'll start with you. If you could only extend one quarterback from the 2023 draft, would you extend C.J. Stroud or today's opponent, Bryce Young? Ooh, good question.
12: Wow, this is tough for me because Bryce Young is obviously outplaying, at this point of their careers, outplaying C.J. Stroud. But I don't know if I could reinvest in a quarterback under 6 feet tall. That's just me. And so I'll go with C.J. Stroud.
10: Let's go to the dangerous one, Daryl Ryder. This is an interesting one. Go ahead.
13: Yeah, I feel like the two quarterbacks headed in opposite directions. It feels like Bryce Young, the arrow is pointing up. C.J. Stroud, the arrow is pointing down a little bit. But when you just look at the overall resume, C.J. Stroud does have the better resume. As Tony mentioned, he's got the bigger stature. So I agree with Tony. I probably would extend C.J. Stroud.
10: All right. Gerard Cherry, if you could only extend one quarterback from the 2023 draft class, who would you extend? Would it be C.J. Stroud or today's opponent, Bryce Young?
14: I'm going to go with Young. And the reason why I'm going with Young as opposed to Stroud is that the identity of the Carolina Panthers is so wrapped up in one Bryce Young. And with the Houston Texans, it's more so a defensive-centric football team. Obviously, you need the offense to perform and play at a high level, but it appears to me that right now the Carolina Panther organization is more dependent upon Bryce Young playing successfully in order to win football games as opposed to their defense.
10: Who did you just say? Which one did you just
14: Bryce Young.
10: One, I think, is figuring it out, and the other one is getting figured out.
14: There you go.
10: And so I can't believe I'm saying this. I think I got to go with Bryce Young. I do. I think. And by the way, I mean, when you were like what $30 million between the Houston Texans and the team of C.J. Stroud, like a deal's got to be made there. I'm going to go ahead and I'm going to say Bryce Young. Final one. Which quarterback injury is most concerning for the team's respective fan bases? Jackson Dart, Caleb Williams, or Jaden Daniels? Daryl Ryder, go.
13: Well, Dart's probably out for the season, so I'm going to set him aside. Daniels with the dislocated elbow, I think he can come back and play. I'm going to say Caleb Williams, the partially torn hamstring injury. I know they're saying a couple of weeks for him. I just think that, unfortunately, that might be something that's going to linger for the rest of the season for Bears fans.
10: Let's go to Gerard.
14: Oh, I'm going with Daniels, and unfortunately for him, showed so much promise his rookie year, played tremendously, and ever since then there's been a sophomore slump. Now there's going to be a junior jinx. So in my mind, he's injury prone at this point, to back-to-back years. So we saw last year how they did not recover or play well with him in the situation of being injury prone. So I'm going to say the Washington Commanders are in that spot.
10: Tony Garosi.
12: I think this is pretty easy. Caleb Williams, I mean, with him, the Bears are a Super Bowl contender. Without him, they're nothing. So that should be the determining factor in this. And Caleb Williams, by far, in my opinion.
10: Well, I think about the entire organization. I think without Jaden Daniels, I think Dan Quinn is gone.
14: Guys are getting fired.
10: Are getting fired. There's other problems there. You know, it's one of the things where Jaden Daniels, when he came out of college, like, will he be able to withstand the punishment? That's a freak injury. I mean, he went to brace his elbow. That's 2 years in a row he's had an elbow injury, though. You know, Caleb Williams, they still got Ben Johnson. They'll still probably be able to run the football. They'll try to keep their head above water while Caleb Williams recovers, and he should be back. And even if things went a little bit south, I can't see Ben Johnson getting let go. I could see some big changes happening in Washington, and maybe Jaden Daniels being sucked in by that. So there's a lot of uncertainty there. If you were a Commanders fan, I would feel that the Commanders fans have the most to worry about. But that is the NFL Whip. We thank Tony Garosi, ESPN Cleveland. We thank Daryl Ryder, 92.3 The Fan Cleveland. And we get ready to move on with Brian Brennan, former Browns wide receiver. He's going to be joining us next as he's back in town for Legends Weekend. It is Browns Game Day, presented by Ballybet on the University Hospitals Cleveland Browns Radio Network.
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10: We have a game later on today, but get ready. 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Ken Carman, Gerard Cherry, we are at the top of the Dog Pound here in the Cardiac Club in wonderful Huntington Bank Field, and we welcome in a wonderful wide receiver for the Cleveland Browns for so long, being inducted into the legends today. The great Brian Brennan joins us on the show. Brian, thanks for joining us.
24: Oh, great. Happy to be on with you guys. Thank you for having me.
10: So I hate asking these questions like this. What have you been up to, Brian?
24: Well, since my post-NFL career, I've been at Key Bank for 31, 32 years now, and loving living in Cleveland. I'm with my family today. I have my wife Bethany of 42 years and my three kids and grandkids. So very happy with the day we're going to have, and I'm excited. Yes.
10: What were your feelings when you found out you were going to be inducted into the legends?
24: Well, it's overwhelming. It was J.W. Johnson called me, and I was completely surprised. I was very happy. When I played, we had very good teams. So the era in which I played, a lot of good players. So to be considered one of the best in Cleveland Browns history is really a meaningful thing for me. So I guess I was surprised, and then it set in, and I was excited, and now we're here today.
14: And, Brian, speaking of eras, do you ever find yourself as a former player saying, when you look at today's game, one with the financial implications of what the contracts are, as well as how the game is played on the offensive side, that, man, I wish I was born in the 2000s.
24: You and I both, right? Well, you know, I guess you play the hand that's given to you, which I've always tried to do. The money today, oh, gosh, you could play 2 or 3 years and retire and be set for life, some of these positions. But the game itself is softened today. They're trying to protect the athlete. You as a defensive halfback and me as a receiver, it's really soft. The bump and run was prevalent, and Langhorn and Slaughter and I had to deal with an aggressive bump and run coverage. Now it's much softer. Pass interference certainly favors the receivers. So I would have loved to have played today and been paid like they've paid today, but I'm very happy with the way it worked out for me.
10: Brian, you see the type of athletes that are out here today, and you see the way that you've played in your career. Does it make your story that much more special? I mean, fourth-round guy, kind of undersized guy. Now you're a legend within this organization and the great, great career that you put together.
24: Well, you're nice to say that. Thank you. When I guess I look back, and I was just so happy to be a Cleveland Brown. I was just so happy to stay and live in Cleveland after my playing career. I look at the teams I played on: Ernest Biner, Kevin Mack, Ozzie Newsome, Webster Slaughter, Reggie Langhorn. We had a very smart quarterback in Bernie Kosar, a good offensive line, really good defense. I was blessed in many ways to have the opportunity to be a Cleveland Brown. And now moving forward, I hope the Browns can, you know, get some consistency and have the success that I guess my teams were able to have.
14: And, Brian, you've obviously made this area, region, your home. And just give us a little taste of what it's like being Brian Brennan in Northeast Ohio and the experiences that you get when people recognize a face and name.
24: Well, I'm very flattered that the support that the Cleveland fandom has always, you know, given me. I guess they still recognize me if I go through the airport or if I'm in the community. It's more than flattering. It's sentimental for me. Mm-hmm. The two games that they always ask about are the double overtime game against the Jets, which we beat the Jets, and we great game and propelled us into the AFC Championship game against John Elway and the Denver Broncos, and we ended up losing the game. But all three AFC Championship games, and I can't say I like John Elway very much, frankly. it's sentimental sometimes when people stop me or want to take a picture or just say hi. I appreciate the question. That's how I can answer that one.
10: In 1986, statistically, your finest year, 6 touchdowns, 838 yards. But your career starts a couple of years later, and it starts kind of a bit touch and go within the organization. I think you were a fourth-round pick, if I'm not mistaken. Maybe I am on that, Brian. But you come into an organization, and if I'm not mistaken, what, Coach Sam, he was let go during that year. Then that's when Marty took over. How did you feel about where your career might go when all that change was going on, when you were just a rookie?
24: You know, when I was a rookie, I started. Even after I got stepped on and had a plate and four screws put in my hand in one of the first couple games, and then I came back off of injured reserve. But then I progressed into my sophomore, junior, fourth year, fifth year, and we had Reggie Langhorn, who was drafted in 85. We had Webster Slaughter drafted in 86. Bernie came in 85. Our offense kept building. But I was always, a big part of the offensive strategy, whether it was Sam, Marty, You know, Bud Carson. I look back at some of the AFC championship games that we played in. I was always productive in those. So I really felt a real big part of the offensive strategy, and felt at home no matter how many catches I had in any given game.
10: Brian, could you always see, like from 84 on, could you always see special within those teams and the type of players that you guys had and how much you could accomplish?
24: Well, yeah, we had an attitude that we were going to win. It just kind of, and I got to give Marty Schottenheimer some credit. God rest Marty Schottenheimer, great coach. We all, you know, he said one play at a time, and that's true in any, you know, if you're a football player, there's only one play. You just got to try to do your job on that play, and the collective group was able to do that. God rest Ernie Accorsi. He was our GM who really compiled the team. What a good mind he was for talent. So each year we got better, and for goodness sakes, we went to the AFC Championship every year almost. I don't know if I'm answering the question perfectly, but I always felt my career was on the right trajectory. When Bill Belichick became head coach, he was nobody's friend. You know, he ended up cutting me, but I always say, what does he know?
0: That's right.
10: Brian, we look forward to seeing you guys today. Enjoy the day. Take it all in. Glad that you're one of the pillars in this community. We thank you so much for your time as a player and as a person in this community. Enjoy the day, sir.
24: I appreciate your time. Thanks for having me on your show.
10: Thank you. Brian Brennan, former Browns wide receiver, being inducted into the Legends later on today at Huntington Bank Field. Coming up in a bit, Mason Graham will sit down with Nathan Zagura. Up next, Greg Cosell, the NFL film guru. He'll sit down with Nathan Zagura to go over the Week 2 win over the Tampa Bay Buccaneers and what's to come against Carolina Panthers later on this afternoon. 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
3: 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Ken Carmen, Gerard Cherry, and we know that the Browns made a huge jump from week one to week two. But how exactly did they do it? Well, Greg Cosell, he is the film guru. He sat down and described exactly how the Browns did it with our very own Nathan Zagura.
4: Very happy now to be joined by Greg Cosell from NFL Films for a matchup preview today between the Browns and the Carolina Panthers. And Greg, we know right now, Bryce Young and this Panthers passing attack, they are stuffing the stat sheets. What has made them so effective here through 2 weeks, and how do the Browns try to slow this down?
5: Well, I think their intermediate to vertical pass game's been very, very good. They're pushing the ball down the field. They have receivers who are a little better vertically than people might think because they're not necessarily timed speed burners. But they're long, athletic, with stride length. Stride length, Nathan, is a trait for a wide receiver. Receivers that are 6'2", 6'3", 6'4", they can stride out. They don't have to run 4.37. And you see that with Coker. You see it with McMillan. These guys, and even Leggett to a certain extent, he's not as volume a target, but he's big and he's got a little juice to him. And there's something about Bryce Young. He's not big. He does throw a beautiful deep ball, but he's kind of deceptively slippery in the pocket. So, you know, you have to really, you know, he's not strong. If you get hands on him, you normally get him down, but he, you know, he's always been small and, you know, and short. So he knows how to move around that way. You know, he's not the kind of guy that's going to stand in the pocket late in the down as the bodies descend on him and drive the ball. He knows he can't do that. So he's got this deceptive movement to him that you have to be well aware of because they're kind of these sort of second reaction, not quite outside of structure plays, but they're kind of outside of structure. He walks a very fine line. So, you know, I think that their pass game has been really kind of explosive through the first 2 weeks, which I think has been surprising to a lot of people. And assuming the Browns continue to play a ton of man, which I thought they played really well last week, I think overall the receivers for the Panthers are better than the receivers for the Bucks on the outside right now. But, you know, Miles Harden played really well in the slot last week. You know, obviously Campbell was in and out of the lineup. I don't know his status for this week. You can tell me that. And they brought in Blackman, who's been around the league. I remember evaluating him coming out of USC, and I kind of liked him. You know, I don't know how they feel about him. He's obviously on the roster. If he has to go, I think they feel okay with that.
4: Where did Jalen Coker come from? Holy Cross, undrafted free agent. 478 yards is the top he's had in a season dating back to last year. Now he's had three straight games with at least eight catches, multiple 100-yard games in there. And by now he's on pace for 1,700 yards this year and eight catches a game. Where did he come from and how has he been, you know, so everybody here knows Tep McMillan because last year in the draft process, there were a lot of people that wanted Tep McMillan to be wearing brown and orange. But Jalen Coker, I think, is kind of one of those, like Parker Washington in week one, one of these guys who just really seems to be on the ascent.
5: Well, I didn't evaluate him coming out of Holy Cross, so I didn't see his college. But this past summer, when I start going through a lot of things that I can't get to in the way I want to during the season, I ended up watching a lot of the Panthers' pass game. I think I watched six or seven games of Bryce Young, so I'm seeing Coker. And I made notes on Coker. I came away saying, this guy is a little juicier than people might think. He can stride out. He's got really good body control. He can change direction and he gets on top of corners quicker than you think because of that stride length. So there is a vertical dimension to his game. He's not just a big possession receiver. He's more than that.
4: Yeah. Brad Idzik calling the plays. You watch, you said some of the games of the Panthers last year. Have you noticed anything different this year?
5: Well, they've got a lot of, people on that staff. I mean, they have Daryl Bevel is there. Okay. Yeah. He's been around for a long time. You know, obviously Dave Canales is an offensive

0: guy. He was in Seattle for all those years with Russell Wilson. So you have a lot of offensive coaches, and I know there's another one that I'm missing who's also on that staff.
1: Harold Goodwin.
0: Who's that?
1: Harold Goodwin.
0: Yeah, he's been around a long time, too.
1: They got Berkovici.
0: Yeah, they've got a lot of guys who've been around the league. So this is not just a young staff trying to feel its way. You know, in some ways, it's like you guys on the defensive side of the ball with Mike Rutenberg, a first-time defensive play caller, but you've got Dom Capers, who's seen everything. You know what Dom Capers' first job was as a GA?
1: What?
0: He was the a GA. There were two GAs at Kent State that year. It was Dom Capers and Nick Saban.
1: Pretty good. I'd say that. Whoever chose them, I don't know if anybody's chosen a better pair of GAs before.
0: Well, Nick Saban played there, but I mean, imagine, you know, think back. I love those connections, Nathan, with coaches, you know, like that. Those were the GAs in their Unreal. First years out of college at Kent State, Saban and Capers. How cool is that?
1: Yeah, that is incredible. And Capers, obviously a former head coach of the Carolina Panthers. So that little tie for him in this one. Let's talk about this defense of the Panthers because we really don't know what they are. Are they the team that gave up 59 in week one?
0: Yeah.
1: Are they the team that gave up 3 in week two to the Falcons? We do know they will blitz. We do know they're going to lead the league. At least so far, they lead the league in cover 3 and single high rate. They're right near the top of the league. So a lot of zone and a lot of blitzing.
0: Yes, and they blitz because they're very comfortable with their corners on the outside. Michael Jackson and J.C. Horn, they play boundary and field. Horn's the boundary corner. Jackson's the field corner. This year, they've been bringing Horn in the slot when they go to their conventional nickel. And they've been playing the rookie Will Lee on the outside. 3 big corners, all 6'1" or more. So, you know, I think they blitz because they're real. Because even though they're more zone based than man based, you know, on the outside, if it's outside the numbers, like, you know, if the Browns are in a 3-by-1 set, because Boston is their boundary X, the single receiver to the short side of the field, Horn, even if it's a zone call, is essentially going to match up to him.
1: Right.
0: You know, so there's a lot of man that's part of their zone principles, particularly in 3-by-1 sets. And they're comfortable with that, and that's why they do it. You know, they also have a really good multidimensional safety in Mayrick who can play. He predominantly plays at the second level, but he's capable of playing on the back end too. The biggest issue for them, and it's the reason they blitz so much, is they don't have that one pass rusher that you fear, that you go, wow, we better worry about this guy or else.
1: The Browns need to get it going on the ground. Deshaun Watson played so well last week, but it's hard to be a one-man band. How do they do that? How do you get Quinshon Judkins going?
0: Yeah, that's the big deal. You know, it's the O-line just playing with a little more cohesion because Judkins is a very tough physical runner. Ideally, he's best running inside, and that's where you need a lot of combo blocks. You need a lot of timing with guys understanding when they can come off a double or a combo and get to the next level, the second level. If the timing is just a little bit off, Nathan, you know this, then all of a sudden the second level defenders can make plays, and it's a 2-yard gain. So that just comes with more working together. You know, they're playing Austin Barber at guard. You know, he had to make a transition. What? You told me, I think
1: he's done a heck of a job. Like a week.
0: Yeah. I mean, literally like a week before the first game, right?
1: Yes.
0: I mean,
1: yes.
0: Yeah. So, I mean, they understand that that's going to take time. You know, I mean, they know that. Now you got to just keep working at it. But, you know, it's a cohesion issue and cohesion with 5 offensive linemen. And by the way, that's all offensive linemen talk about is cohesion. They don't view it as an individual position. They view it as 5 guys have to work together and you've got to know what the man next to you is doing. And so that takes time.
1: That certainly does. And hopefully for the Browns, that time will be now. Carolina's been pretty generous to running backs. Get you out of here on this one, Greg. Is there one matchup in particular, whether it's our offense, their defense, or vice versa, that you think the Browns need to win in order to win this game?
0: Well, let's get a little specific. I mean, it's easy to say, gee, they got to run the ball. I mean, you could say that any week.
1: Sure.
0: I think because of the way the Browns pass game got going last week with so many quick rhythm throws, it would not surprise me at all, and I think they'd be comfortable with this if the Panthers play press man against the receivers and try to disrupt the timing because you're not going to get to the quarterback in 3-step and quick 5-step drops, so you have to disrupt the receivers. And I think they would feel with Horn and Jackson that they can do that. And even with Lee. Lee is big and physical. So it would not surprise me to see them play press man and try to disrupt the receivers off the ball and get Watson a little uncomfortable and make him feel like he has to move.
1: We will see how it all plays out. The great insights from the great Greg Cosell. Thanks so much for the time.
0: Thanks, Nathan. Love it.
2: Tell you what, fantastic stuff from Greg Cosell right there, Gerard, and hearing about

0: what this offense did from week one to week two and how they can get and stop Carolina. Because, again, Bryce Young, and it was a great question during the NFL whip, you know, who do you extend? And you look at the prototypes of it, you would think, well, you would extend C.J. Stroud instead of Bryce Young. But it's like, nah, I had to say, one, I think, is figuring it out. The other one is being figured out, and Bryce Young is the one who's getting things figured out there. And well, now we'll find out later on today that wide receiver situation isn't that very good for them considering the injuries. But they got some big body wide receivers. The Browns are going to still have their work cut out for them, even if they are missing a couple of guys.
1: Exactly. Again, this is a formidable football team. They made great advances last year, making it to the playoffs, and they're building upon that. And that's exactly what you want to do. We talked about it earlier, the idea of being linear as opposed to being on a decline with the quarterback position. Bryce is certainly in that realm. But also, too, as a football team, you like what you see. But, again, I love what Cosell had to say about our receiver situation and what we can anticipate from the Carolina Panthers today. That means if they are going to go bump and run, press man, deep ball opportunities. And no better way to get an offense and a crowd motivated and enthusiastic is by having big plays take place, coupled with the running game. So if we can have a balanced attack where we have those quick hitters as well as that methodical approach to playing football, that's everything that you want in offense, and that opportunity will present itself today. And if we can take advantage of it, Ken, we'll be stacking good opportunities once again, going back to the key word for today, being linear in the process.
0: I'll tell you right now, Browns fans, we're just over 10 minutes away from opening up the gates here at Huntington Bank Field. If you haven't left the house, Hopefully you live in a nearby suburb, because it is packed today. The Muta lot already full to the brim. Other lots already basically filled up as well.
1: Warmer lines outside.
0: A lot of people out here. A lot of lines have already filled up out here as we are getting ready for the home opener. So if you haven't left already, get a move on it. Make sure you're here on time. You want to be here for kickoff just 2 hours from now between the Browns and the Carolina Panthers. A star-studded event. Alex Mack will be here. Nick Chubb will be here. Brian Brennan will be here. I see Joe Thomas walking around. Got a lot going on as the Browns come back to Cleveland 1-1, looking to go 2-1 later on today against the Carolina Panthers. Coming up in just a couple of minutes, Mason Graham is going to sit down with Nathan Zagura and go over his hot start to 2026. 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
0: Last time these two teams played, September 11th, 2022, it opened up the season down in Carolina. And Grant Delpit, he was a standout performer, three tackles, an interception, a pass defense. You had a tremendous, tremendous outing from him. And also Malik Collins, he was great in that football game last time out against the Panthers when he played against them. Six tackles, had two sacks, and also had 17.5 sack yards. So both these guys in this Browns defense have had a very nice history against Carolina. Mason Graham, he's had a very nice start to his 2026 campaign. Been fantastic along that defensive line, kind of guiding things, getting in the backfield, disrupting things, and getting the Browns off the field in third down and long situations. What's been the secret to it? Or is it just, hey, that's the way it goes from year one to year two? Well, he tells our own Nathan Zagura about all that, as well as getting you ready for today's game against Carolina.
11: Very happy to be joined by Mason Graham now. And Mason, before we get into the game against Carolina, for you on Friday, you know, Nick Chubb comes out to practice, announces his retirement as a Brian. I know he talked to the team. What was that like?
12: It was pretty cool. You know, just growing up, I watched him, you know, never really met him, but, you know, seeing all the great things he's done throughout his career. So it was really cool to see, you know, everyone's always talked about it, you know, being on the Browns. So really cool to see him and have him talk to the team before we go out there on Sunday.
11: You know, it's also really cool that you have a sack in each of the first two games and you've been playing great football this year. What's kind of clicked for you?
12: I feel like that first game, I mean, we all kind of started off pretty rough. You know, that was seen by everyone around the league. So I really just wanted to get back to the basics, player techniques, fundamentals. And it's really just started with that, you know, working hard in practice and translating into the game.
11: Yeah, six pressures, career high in a single game. You get the sack, couple quarterback hits, tackle for a loss. Did you feel like you just was something for you, everything that work, as you said, that you put in, was that satisfying to feel like, okay, all that stuff I did in the off season, I'm seeing it now?
12: Yeah, obviously it's cool to get all that stuff, but yeah, it's just a week by week thing. Getting the stuff done that we need to get done, you know, rushing together. You know, regardless if it's me getting the pressure or Jared or Malik or Zay, sure, or anyone along that front, I just want to, you know, get some pressure to the quarterback and make him uncomfortable.
11: Felt like there were a little more, some more games in this one that you guys ran. And on your sack, in fact, you kind of were the clear out. You had the looper beneath you, then you spun back in and got that one. Do you like kind of getting in those where you get on the move and take advantage of your quickness?
12: Yeah, I like mixing it up, too, with the games. You know, it sets up other, you know, one-on-one rushes. They think you're running games sometimes, but you're really just rushing the person. So it's really a good mix up and change up for going into the linemen.
11: All right, let's talk about this Carolina team. They have been very productive on offense. They're the number one passing offense in the league, number two scoring offense. When you've watched the tape, what's kind of the key to stopping those big plays that have been a huge part of what they've done?
12: Yeah, I feel like they run a lot of play action, no heavy double teams, just got to stay active, and all starts with a run game, knocking that out. You know, they run the ball efficiently as well. Hard runner at the running back position, so that's the first challenge, and then we'll get to the pass.
11: All right, what's it mean to get in front of these home fans coming off of a win and the environment you expect at Huntington Bankfield?
12: Feels really good. You know, it's been a long time since whenever we played there last. It wasn't even the last game of the season, so it's just good being back out there to see the dog pound in action.
11: All right, well, Mason, keep it going. And, you know, I know that sometimes it's hard to have to be the media darling, but you're out there tearing it up. We'll do it again soon, but thanks so much, and good luck against Panthers.
12: Yeah, thank you.
0: Back here at the Cardiac Club at the top of the Dog Pound here at Huntington Bank Field. Mason Graham talking to Nathan Zagura. We got a little bit more to tell you, but first let's pause 10 seconds for station identification on the University Hospitals Cleveland Browns Radio Network.
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0: All right, Gerard, we got about 45 seconds. Give us a key to the game today.
1: It's establishing a run. If you do that, you stack, you go out there, Deshaun Watson, play your game. Don't put too much pressure on yourself. Stand up and deliver for the defense. You got to get pressure on Bryce. You have to make him extremely uncomfortable today. And if you can compete and do all those things, along with special teams doing its part and playing complimentary football, you find yourself winning today's game.
0: We got a lot to bring you here over the next couple of hours. Gerard, thank you very much. Wonderful as always. I'll talk to you during the preview show coming up tomorrow night as we get ready for the Pittsburgh Steelers. Joe Thomas going to join us from the field later on. Nick Chubb, he'll sit down with Nathan Zagura. We'll get the sound bites from Kelsey Russo as we get ready for the Cleveland Browns kickoff show with Andy Baskin and Tyvis Powell. As he's on his way in, you're listening to the University Hospitals Cleveland Browns Radio Network.
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18: 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His second of the day!
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0: Oh, what a glorious, glorious day for the home opener between the Cleveland Browns and the Carolina Panthers. Both teams 1-1 going into this thing. It is supposed to be 76 degrees at kickoff, and I don't see a cloud in the sky. Hi, everybody, and welcome to the kickoff show. He's Tyvis Powell, and Joe Thomas is joining us from the field right out of the gate on this thing.
19: Ooh.
0: Tyvis, we are good, man. We are really, really good to start this show. I want to remind you that Building to Kickoff is presented by Autodesk, the official design and make platform of the Cleveland Browns. Tyvis, let's start with you, just the excitement of opening day.
19: Every time you pull up to this stadium and you see that cardiac, or the Muni lot, and it's packed. packed. It's like, oh yeah, we have arrived to game day. The fans is fired up. It's a beautiful day for football. I'm excited to see what we got going today.
20: I think you hit, though, what a lot of fans hit, especially on the home openers. You hit traffic coming in here.
19: Oh yeah.
20: You should have seen, I've never seen, that's the fastest 40 I've ever seen you do.
19: I still got it.
20: He was sprinting through the cardiac club to make sure that he could make the show today. But I do, you know, there's some reminders. I mean, they're doing some road work on the freeways around Northeast Ohio. You know that certain roads are closed around the stadium on game day too. So be prepared. Allow yourself a little extra time to get down here and have some fun on your way down here. But don't get too frustrated while you're driving in. Tyvus, let's start off with your thoughts on today's game and where we're at on this.
19: I'm excited. Obviously, how last week ended after a two-hour delay, we finally got that dub. And just seeing how the team responded to having Deshaun Watson there, him playing so well, I'm excited to see what we get today. I know there's a lot of mixed feelings about it, but I think that if he continues to play the way he plays, he can get the whole

0: fan base to get behind him again. I think these guys will be excited to be home. You got Nick Chubb being retired. You got the best damn band in the land playing at halftime. It's going to be a great day.
1: It's going to be good. Everyone's going to like that except for Wisconsin fans. And there's only one in the house that I can think of. Only one, and he is the Hall of Famer, Joe Thomas. He joins us on the field. And I got to tell you, Joe, we were catching a little bit of your TV pregame show. You guys got to get Hanford Dixon a booster seat or something because you and Nathan look like you're about 7 foot tall next to him.
2: He's having some chair malfunction issues with the hydraulics. We got to jack him back up. Yeah, because he's really actually not that short. He is shorter than me and Nathan, but not by that much.
1: Hey, Joe, you know, just a great feeling in the air when you have the home opener. Just your thoughts on today's game and what, you know, when you come into the season and you're 1-1 right now, which I think is so refreshing for Browns fans because there were fans that didn't think that might not happen. And there's a lot of optimism around town this week.
2: Yeah, there's optimism, there's energy, there's excitement, right? Something that winning is the only thing that can give you those things. And coming out here with some perfect weather, it's a beautiful day. We got blue skies, sunny skies. We got Deshaun Watson coming back after playing the best football of his career in a Cleveland Browns uniform. And I think fans are just fired up to find out a little bit more about this Todd Monken team. You know, Todd talked all training camp about installing his culture, right, and finding a way to be gritty and to be tough and find a way to win. And that's what they did last week against Tampa. They learned how to win in really tough situation, two-hour rain delay, game on the line, 2 minutes left in the game. You come out after laying around in the locker room for 2 hours. How are you going to respond to a tough situation that nobody's able to plan for? And they responded in a huge way. The defense stood up. The passing game played great last week. And you got an opportunity to follow through and then prove that this team that we saw last week in Tampa is the team that they are going to be for the rest of the season.
0: Well, let's talk about Deshaun. What was the biggest difference you've seen out of him week one and then last week?
2: Just that confidence, right? Just being comfortable with what he's seeing, letting the ball rip. You think about that big throw to Denzel Boston, the 55-yard touchdown pass. He had to throw that in a really tight window. He had to believe in his receiver. He checked the play at the line of scrimmage. They had that communication pre-snap. And then he believed and he trusted his receiver to go make a play. Tight window throw. And that's the difference in the NFL a lot of times than those big plays is you got to make a big play in the passing game when the game's on the line. You got to trust your receiver. Receiver's got to trust his quarterback that he's not going to lay him out there. And then it's about players making plays. And the Browns have a lot of playmakers now at receiver. And that's one of the things that's fun about this offense. Haven't been able to run the football thus far, but they've got a couple young studs at receiver. Harold Fannin came back and played a great game last week. And really, you wonder, the sky's the limit, really, for this offense with all those playmakers that they have getting more comfortable in Todd Monken's offense.
1: Joe, I'm just curious your thoughts on the offensive line. Obviously rebuilt, and I'm really curious on how long you think it takes for an offensive line to gel. Because if you think about it, in most situations, and probably this should hold true for your career too, that the only time you played with new guys on the offensive line was probably your first year of high school, your first year of college, and your first year of the pros, right?
2: Yeah, it doesn't happen very often that you're dealing with playing with so many new offensive linemen. Obviously, playing five new offensive linemen for the Browns this season is nearly unheard of, and it does take a while to get on the same page. Pass blocking, a lot easier. I just reflect back on playing in the Pro Bowls. You go out there, you got a bunch of new guys with you. Pass blocking's easy, right? You kind of know where you are. The calls are pretty similar. The concepts, the schemes, pass protection are all pretty much the same. So that's more of just a natural thing to be able to jump in there and play with different guys. But the run game, that's where it takes a lot more cohesion. It takes time being together, understanding where your feet need to be when you're playing against or playing with certain guys with different concepts in the run game, and the communication that has to happen on that offensive line when you get the defense that's moving around against you, because you got to have your hands and your eyes in the same place. You got to have great fits. You can't be able to slide a piece of paper in between shoulder pads and hips when you are getting together on those double teams. That stuff takes time, but I would expect this week they've got to make huge strides in the run game. You know, first two games of the season, you're going against two top five run defenses from the previous year. So you got to understand that, you know, there was a bit more challenge going against those defenses to run the football the first couple weeks. But Carolina, the worst run defense in the NFL. You got to be able to show great improvement. And you would expect it week three is usually when you start to say, okay, we're starting to see these guys coalesce. There's cohesion in the run game. They're starting to understand how they fit.

0: what their identity is really on the offense and what Quinshon Judkins feels comfortable running.
1: You know, you talk about the five new offensive linemen, but there's also two rookies, Spencer Fano and Austin Barber. What have you seen out of those two that's made you excited?
0: Well, I think they've done a great job improving week in and week out. Austin Barber, I think, shocked everybody, probably even himself. Not a guy that has ever really played guard throughout his football career, and he goes in there week one of the season, and he grades out the best on the entire offensive line as a right guard, and then follows through another great week last week. And with Spencer Fano and Barber, the two rookies, no pressures allowed in pass pro last week, which that's hard to do if you're a veteran. And then for a rookie, two rookies to be able to do that, their second start of their NFL career, is really impressive. And just to see that progress from week one to week two, you're thinking, wow, can you imagine how good they're going to be looking towards the end of the season? And as the offensive line as a whole starts coming together even a little bit further, you're feeling pretty good about this new look offensive line and their ability to be productive and protect for the quarterback.
2: Joe, psychologically, to get that win last week, I mean, it doesn't matter who the quarterback was or who they were playing, or just to come back 1-1, and, you know, knowing that the odds are against you if you start a season 0-2. I think only 12% of teams in the NFL make the playoffs if they start the season 0-2. So psychologically, what does it mean for this team to be 1-1 in this home opener?
0: Now think about how it feels psychologically for a fan to feel, right, sitting at 1-1 after the way they won last week, you know, versus if you're sitting at 0-2. It just gives you an entire new refresh. And I think what it does is it allows you to believe in the things your coach has been telling you, right? You go into training camp, you got a new head coach, right? Everybody's believing every word that comes out of his mouth. There's trust, there's excitement. And when you don't get that win, you don't get that follow through, you know, there's little cracks in that belief. It's just human nature. But then he builds a great game plan last week. You go down there, you show that resiliency, you show that fight, dealing with the adversity, which is something that Coach Monken's talked about since he got here. And all of a sudden, you know, guys start believing a little bit more. They start thinking about, wow, you know, this coach, he really does understand things. He's putting us in the right position to succeed. And to me, the most motivating thing that any coach can do at the NFL level is put guys in an advantageous position where they feel like, if I go out and do my job, I'm going to win every rep and we're going to win this game. Because in the end, you find joy in football when you win. That is the fun in football. And when you have a coach that you feel like is putting you in a position to win every week, that is how you get the most out of yourself. That's how you motivate your team. And that's what Coach Monken did last week.
2: Hey, Joe, Alex Mack is going to join us a little bit later in the show. He is one of the three inductees into the Browns Legends Club this weekend. Brian Brennan, Alex, and then Lou Rimkus, who played from 1946 to 1951. Give me your reflections on you know, your friendship and being able to play with Alex Mack here with the Browns.
0: This is a special week for me, special game, being able to watch Alex Mack join me in the Browns Legends Club. He was my best friend when I was playing here, one of the guys that I respected the most, the best center of his generation, a guy who was a huge part of those offensive lines that we had that were very, very talented, very productive during my career here in Cleveland. And to see him get the recognition that he deserves here today and coming back to the home crowd is going to be really, really special and definitely emotional.
1: You know, when you look at, obviously as a player, we are our own biggest critics. A guy like Jared Verse, he doesn't have that sack on this season, but he's been productive in other ways. Do you think, I know fans are like, when you got to replace Myles Garrett and you don't see the Jared Verse doing the Myles Garrett things, how should fans perceive Jared Verse right now?
0: Well, I think if there's expectations for any human being that's walking on earth to replace Myles Garrett, I think those expectations are probably off the mark, let's be honest. But Jared Verse is going to contribute to this defense in different ways, right? Sacks are the stat that fans look at, and I get it, right? That's the most impactful play on defense outside of maybe an interception. But when you're a guy like a Jared Verse, your impact comes from the leadership that you bring to that defense, the energy, the ability to shut down some of the things in the run game to your side, to pressure the quarterback, get the quarterback off his spot, force early throws. The rush and the coverage has to work together. And so he was not a one-for-one trade for Myles Garrett. Let's just get that clear. So he's going to be his own guy. He's going to contribute. He's going to hit the quarterback. He's going to have pressures, but he's never going to be the guy that gets 20 sacks. backs like a Myles Garrett. However, that doesn't mean he's not a critical part of this defense, or he's not playing well, or he's not playing up to his standards, because he's going to be asked to be doing different things. And I think once you see this defense continue to pressure the quarterback a little bit more with a little bit more of those blitzes, a little bit more man coverage, it's going to give Jared an opportunity, a little bit more time to get to home to the quarterback to get some of those sack numbers.
2: Joe, as always, you are a Hall of Famer, not only on the field but on the radio as well. We do appreciate you. Thanks, man.
0: Thanks for having me, guys. Have a great game.
2: All right, we'll talk to you soon. Joe Thomas, nice to know Joe's. Alex Mack is going to join us a little bit later in the show. Looking forward to that. He'll join us about 11:30. So today's pregame show is brought to you by Ballybet. 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
12: It is the Browns and the Panthers. Huntington Bank Field, 1 o'clock kickoff. Browns are 3-4 lifetime against Carolina. The Browns are looking for a three-game winning streak, though, against Carolina, last beating them on September 11th of 2024 by a final of 26-24. Nick Chubb on Friday retired to Cleveland Browns, and the running back is the third all-time leading rusher in a Browns uniform. Nathan Zagura caught up with him before today's game.
13: You're still in the weight room all the time. Mm-hmm. You still look fantastic, ready to go out there. But, you know, one of the things, I read a quote that you gave, and I'm just going to paraphrase and tell me if directionally I have it right. But that, you know, football for you, you were so singularly focused on everything that you really couldn't see anything else going on around you at that time. Mm-hmm. So you couldn't listen to music, any of that. What was that like to be that focused and locked in on something? And then that's got to be a hard thing to replace.
14: Yeah. It's very hard, and when I think back to my time here, I mean, yeah, I was just a different person, just in a different mindset, a different zone. So, but yeah,
13: that's what makes somebody who has unbelievable God-given talents, which you do, but that focus, that commitment, mm-hmm. that dedication, that desire to be great and to do everything under your control to be great, is what makes you Nick Chubb. That's what makes you be able to read those accolades for you. You know, there are a lot of guys who get in this league that are talented. There are not many people wired that I've met in my time like you. And I think that is a testament certainly to the way you went about your business. Listen, you go out there and you talk to anybody in this town. Who's your favorite Cleveland Brown? Nick Chubb is going to come up all the time, and you're a great role model for kids. You're exactly who parents would say, hey, I want my kid to grow up to be like mm-hmm. Nick Chubb. And that's not something that you did that was forced. That was just who you were. Mm-hmm. And I think that was something that was very special. And I feel very fortunate. I got to be around you, you know, football settings. We did the Chubb thing where I went in, and I remember they're like, all right, you're going to be out there for an hour with Nick Chubb doing a Q&A. I said, we're going to be doing what for an hour? I'm going to talk to him. No way. And then you went up there. You were unbelievable. Yeah. So just when you kind of think about the impact you made, not just as a football player, but as kind of a human being, as a role model for so many people. Is that something that now, in the moment, maybe you don't reflect on, but now you can kind of reflect and know, like, anywhere you go in this city, everybody loves Nick Chubb.
14: Yeah, 100%. You know, I feel the love, on the internet, in person, everywhere, just the Cleveland fans. You know, it's just different. And it's people on the outside won't really understand it. You got to kind of be around or, like, be a fan of, like, Cleveland and to know the history to know. And I mean, I'm just blessed and honored because, you know, people love me and I barely talked. So I think that says a lot in itself. They just love that, you know, just how hard I worked and how much I wanted to win for this for the city. And I feel like how hard I ran and how I played, they could feel, you know, just how much I wanted it through watching me play.
13: I remember week 4 of 2019 at Baltimore. Mm-hmm. You were mic'd up for that game. Mm-hmm. You run for a 165-3. Mm-hmm. Which, by the way, I had on my memory yesterday. Yeah. Pulled that number right out of there. And I remember we were watching. Jeff was there. We were going and we watched your mic'd up. I don't think you said anything until there were 15 seconds left. I think the game was like 40-25, 40-23, something like that. And you're like, oh, I think we're going to win. Like, we're safe now. And then you were able to start talking with 15 seconds left.
14: Yeah,
13: and you had an unreal game.
14: Yeah, that was funny because I forgot I was mic'd up. And so when it came, when the Browns put it out, I'm like, I have no idea what I said or what happened this game. I for a while, I couldn't even watch it till like later on. But yeah, that was a great game.
13: Yes, it certainly was. What are your favorite memories? Maybe it's a play, a game. What are some of your favorite memories of your time here?
14: Favorite memories. You know, it's just so much going through my mind right now. But
13: that's good.
14: It is very good. One of my favorite things is the team that we had 2020.
13: Yeah, special.
14: Yeah, that just like that. We were so close, and it was COVID, obviously, so we couldn't do anything, but we just had each other, and we were just such a close team. We were winning games, made the playoffs. I think that season was truly special to me because we saw how good we can be. And unfortunately, we didn't build off of it, but, I mean, in that moment, I mean, you couldn't tell us anything, and the fans loved it. You know, they appreciated us winning and going to the playoffs and just that year, you know, but individual games, God, the Raiders game. Not sorry. Yeah, the Raiders game, my rookie.
13: Yeah, so the three carries over 100 yards. Yeah, no big deal. Yeah, that's a pretty good one. Yeah.
14: That was a good one.
13: Nobody's been more efficient.
14: Yeah, I know. Ravens, 2019, every game during COVID. You know,
13: yeah. It was,
14: anytime we played in the Chargers, you know, that was a great game in L.A., so. It's a lot of good games.
13: The longest run in our stadium against the Falcons.
14: Yeah.
13: Had some good games in Cincinnati.
14: Cincinnati, yeah.
13: Yeah. So one of the things that is obviously special and very personal to me is, you know, getting to be in the booth with Jim Donovan.
14: Mm-hmm.
13: And Jim Donovan loved you, man. Like I said today, I was on the show with Ken Carmen and Anthony Lima this morning, and I said, Jim Donovan would be smiling today.
14: Yeah.
13: You know, you meant a great deal to him, and some of his Chubba Wubba Hub, of his calls are just so iconically linked to you. Like, that's a real special thing.
14: Yeah.
13: And, you know, he's been around for a long time, but you were his guy.
14: Which is
13: very cool.
14: Yeah, I appreciate that. You know, I'm just so blessed to be able to be here while he was here and able to, you know, make those calls and stuff, like the Chubba Wubba Hub. I mean, I love that. Everyone loves that. So it's a great time.
13: You know what? This is just really special. It's so appropriate. You are so beloved, and I'm just honored to be able to be a small part of it here with you today. But I just want to say, man, you're awesome. I can still hear Kevin Stefanski saying, man, if I had 53 Nick Chubbs, you know, we'd never lose. Mm-hmm. Just what you meant to this city, what you still mean to this city and to this team, this organization, all of it. Every day I come to work, what do I look at right there? A giant picture of you, Nick Chubb, and it's fitting. I mean, I think that tells everybody who comes into this building that's the model. And you think about the history of this organization. Think about some of the names that have played for this organization. Mm-hmm. Jim Brown on down, the Hoff, Joe Thomas. They want you up there. That is everybody who comes here, come to work like Nick Chubb. And we're going to be a better organization for it. So congrats, man.
14: I appreciate it.
13: Yeah, thank you very much. Congrats.
2: Thank you, gentlemen. Tyvus, when we talk about Nick Chubb, the thing that is amazing to me is that, you know, he's third all-time in Browns rushing with 6,843 yards. And he had over 13, almost 1,400 carries. He only had 8 fumbles. That, to me, is just unbelievable.
15: That's why everybody trusted him so much. Very seldomly was he putting the Browns in a bad position. He did a wonderful job of always just doing the right things, and it's remarkable.
2: 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Let's start off in Baltimore, where first-year head coach Jesse Minter's Ravens will be in Brazil later today to take on the Dallas Cowboys. Minter on what he's learned about his team thus far and their ability to overcome adversity.
16: You know, I learned that we can go through hard stuff, and we can tell the truth, and we can have hard conversations, and we can talk things out. Sometimes you got to go through something hard, which we really kind of, you know, when you're new and everything's kind of like a honeymoon phase until you really hit adversity. You know, the message is this is a week-to-week league, and every week's a new opportunity. It's really about going 1-0 every week, and it's a process to learn exactly how we want to prepare and do things and operate And so we're trying to speed that up and figure that out, create an identity that takes a little bit of time. And so I'm just really excited to get this group back out there and let it rip again.
2: Interesting, they're in Brazil today. The field, I guess, isn't going to look good on TV from what I've heard.
15: Yeah, I've heard the same.
2: But, I mean, you know, that's where you are with the Raptors and your thoughts on where they are through two games.
15: I think that they needed to battle some adversity. I think Jesse Minter is right. You really, truly learn about each other. Once you adversity hit, if it goes well, you build that trust. If it doesn't go well, there's a little bit of doubt there, but then there's urgency to try to fix what the problem is. So it's good that they've been able to been on both sides of the coin. It's going to be a really interesting thing. Obviously, their roster is always going to be talented. The offense looked good in week one, didn't look that good in week two, so they got some stuff to figure out.
2: In Pittsburgh, the storyline with defensive back Joey Porter Jr. It's been there all throughout camp. He spoke to his contract situation back on Thursday.
17: The last time we talked to you, the deadline for negotiating contracts has kind of come and gone. Just what was your emotion as that kind of came through and the extension didn't get done?
18: It didn't get done. It didn't happen. That's really just old news for me now. It's mainly just focus on what I got ahead of me and just really just getting back to 100%.
19: Do you feel like your relationship...
20: Do you see yourself playing at some point, Joe?
18: Yeah, definitely.
2: What do you think? Is he going to, you know, rumors about Dallas this week, a couple other teams?
15: Yeah, I said last week I think he's going to go to Dallas or Detroit, but I think they want to see him play first.
2: All righty. 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Four terms. Coming up next, we're going to get the official injury report with Nathan Zagura. 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
0: Browns, Panthers, Huntington Bank Field. Countdown to kickoff about an hour and a half away from kickoff. Browns beat Tampa Bay last week, 23-19. Let's get the injury report now, brought to you by our friends at the Elk & Elk Injury Law Firm, proud partner of the Cleveland Browns. We bring in Nathan Zagura. Hi, Nathan.
11: Hey, Andy, how you doing? Unfortunately, I am the bearer of bad news today. For the first time, this injury report will not just be kind of by the numbers. Tyson Campbell is inactive today. The Browns cornerback inactive today. And this is a team in Carolina that has two excellent outside wide receivers in Tet McMillan and Jalen Coker. And so that is far from ideal. Mekhi Blackman, who joined the Browns on the day of the final preseason game against New England, he will be the starter opposite Denzel Ward today on the outside. So that is a big one. Tyson Campbell is out. Joining him on the inactive list today, rookie Justin Jefferson, rookie Parker Brailsford. We knew Tevin Jenkins was out, and then Taylen Green inactive, but of course is the emergency third quarterback.
12: How does that change the game plan with Tyson Campbell being out?
11: Well, I think that you're going to find out early, right? I think you have to stick true to your game plan. It's a next man up league, but we're going to find out if in man-to-man situations, can Mekhi Blackmon hold up? Now, Mekhi Blackmon was the one who was in at the end of the game last week. That's who they went at with Ted Hurst for that fade ball on the final possession and was in good position, good coverage. That pass ended up being incomplete. So Mekhi Blackmon, I would imagine he's got to be ready to be targeted today because they're going to go away from Denzel Ward. They're going to go at Mekhi Blackmon with no Tyson Campbell today. So we'll see how that one's going to go for the Cleveland Browns.
12: Is there a chance that we see Denzel Ward shadow Tent McMillan today?
11: That has not been something that we've done in the past, so I don't know. Typically, they like to play field and boundary, so we'll see. But I would be surprised if that was the way that it went today in terms of the shadow. You know, Tet McMillan also at 6'4", he's just a very, very big target. Coker's 6'3". They have big receivers, and they're both very productive. McMillan's had 75 yards or more receiving in four straight games. Coker's had at least 8 catches in 3 straight games. Those are the two guys. So that is going to be a huge part of what they do on offense, and the Browns are going to have to be very ready for that because it really doesn't matter in the sense that if you followed one of them, the other one's been just as good. They're the only duo in the NFL to both have at least 10 catches and 175 yards through 2 weeks here in 2026.
0: All right, Nathan, we look forward to talking to you a little bit later in the broadcast. Thank you very much. 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Coming up next, we're going to talk to Alex Mack as he joins the Legends Club here with the Cleveland Browns. And we'll talk a little bit more about getting you ready for today's game. 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
2: Browns and Panthers, we are in the Cardiac Club. Tyvus Paul, I'm Andy Baskin. This is one of my favorite weekends, Tyvus, because it's alumni weekend. It was a big weekend for the Browns across the board. Hanford Dixon with a great honor this week. He was honored by the Greater Cleveland Sports Hall of Fame. He was inducted along with Larry Zonka and Kelly Stack and Breanne McLaughlin at their new facility over at 2025 West 47th Street. So that was big for the big dog, top dog, Hanford Dixon, but also a big day here today at the stadium because you see legends sitting around like Al Jenkins is sitting in front of us, Ernie Green. I love it when you see all these guys. One of the big names in the house to be honored this weekend has already been put into the Legends Club, and you'll have a chance to see him today, is former center Alex Mack. Wide receiver Brian Brennan and Lou Rimkus is also going in. Alex joins us on the hotline right now. And Alex, how you doing? How's life? How's your weekend going?
3: Life is great. My weekend's fantastic. Thank you for having me on the show. It is wonderful to be back in Cleveland, and I'm excited to watch a game. It's much less stressful just watching. I much prefer it this way right now.
4: You know, when you look at the Cleveland Browns, we got a new center in Elgton Jenkins. How hard is it to learn a new scheme and get that chemistry with a quarterback when you first get to a team?
3: It's very hard. It takes a lot of work. There's definitely a knack to it all. I mean, I was lucky enough or unlucky enough to have a lot of different schemes under my belt. And so learning different like words and nomenclature and getting everyone on the same page and trying to do everything as a center, it's really important that you know what to do because you're really starting every play. So it's definitely a challenge, but just keep going and move on.
2: Alex, when you got drafted, I can't believe it was 2009. It just feels like it was just yesterday.
4: Yeah.
2: When you got drafted to the Browns, what went through your mind and what were you thinking, you know?
3: I was ecstatic. I mean, the draft is such a stressful time. Your life is on hold. You're trying to wait to see where you're going to live, and you don't know, and you're trying to get drafted as high as possible. And so when Cleveland drafted me, it was about as high as we thought I was going to go, which is fantastic. And I didn't know a lot about Cleveland. I grew up going to Lakeside every summer, but we never really spent much time in Cleveland.
2: Really?
3: But I know that, we would always just, get in Landon's, Hopkins and just get a movie on the road. But, so much history here. I'm so thankful to be a Brown. I think it is a fantastic place to be. And I'm especially lucky with the teammates and coaches I had. I really became a great player because of Cleveland, and I owe it so much.
4: Speaking of one of those great teammates, we were talking to Joe Thomas earlier, and he called you his best friend. How did that relationship happen?
3: It feels great. We spent a lot of time together. I mean, when you go through so much adversity up and down, we weathered many a storm together, and it's fantastic. Joe's a great dude. I love him. We had such a fun run. It was hard to leave Cleveland, cause I just love the O-line so much around here.
2: It's funny when you talk about him, he gets all the credit for consecutive snaps and not missing a play. But Alex, man, you had 5,279 consecutive snaps for this team. I think that might be the most underrated stat in Browns history for your longevity and for you to do that. How hard is it and going out there? And I wonder, Joe told us in the end how many times he went out there injured. How many times did you go out there injured?
3: A lot. I mean, it was just one of those things you just have to kind of keep moving on. You want to be there for your teammates. I mean, the bond you have with your teammates and what you expect, and the bar was so high with this group. First set by Joe, and everyone kind of followed suit. I mean, you do what you can to be out there on the field for your teammates, and it was never questioned. It never seemed odd that you would just, kind of shrug it off and, can you play? Like, all right, keep going.
4: You know, when you look at this new Browns offensive line, they got five new starters from last year. How long should Brown fans wait until they get that chemistry going and where things start looking up for the offensive line? How long does it usually take?
3: I mean, it's tough to put an exact timeline on it. I mean, it takes time.

0: time. You have to learn. I mean, one thing that you do really, what you hope for is that all five starters are healthy all year long. And as the season goes on, you get better and better and better and better. And you just want to keep the same group and try to build that. And what you really want to do is have some success early on so you have more confidence. The play caller can call the same runs and you have more reps doing it. And you just really develop for that season. Like, these are our bread and butter plays. This is what we know. We can see, we've seen all the different fronts. We know how to run this, and this is what we're confident in. And that's what you'd love to do as offensive line. So it takes a while. I don't think until four games did I ever feel of a season, did I ever feel that I was like, okay, now I'm fully in game shape. I have tons of film to watch. Like, we are ready to go now. So the first four games I always thought was a real hard time because you just don't know what the other team's going to bring out. You don't know. You haven't done as much. It's a kind of a fresh season. So I always thought the first four were tough, and then you really got into a groove of the season.
1: You know, a lot made about your relationship with Joe, but you also play with Joel Bitonio too. I'm just curious your thoughts on him as a teammate and you know, beyond just Joe and maybe Joel and other guys that you had played with on the offensive line that had a big impact in your life.
0: We had a great group of guys here. Joel was, you know, a little bit younger towards the end of my career in Cleveland, and he picked up the mantle and really ran with it. I mean, what a stalwart he was for the Browns. He was here for a long time as a great player and kind of running the room after a lot of the people I knew moved on. But Joel's a great dude. He's, you know, here with me today, enjoying the game from the comfort of a seat. And we're excited to hang out. And then we have Mitch Schwartz, John Greco, Joe Thomas. They all came out to support me, and it means the world to me.
1: How good of a cook was Greco, just out of curiosity? We hear about all of
0: Greco
1: his...
0: Greco was an excellent yeah. cook. He's an excellent dude. We had a good hour-long conversation last night about different things we're trying out and what's working, what's not.
1: Dude, he's the king of the barbecue.
0: King of the barbecue. He loves that thing.
2: You know, when you look at our offensive line right now, we have two rookies, Spencer Fano at left tackle and Arston Barber at right guard. What advice would you give those two young guys to have a successful season?
0: Just keep after it. I mean, just each day go out with a plan on how to improve. You know, don't waste a single rep at practice. Try to keep good notes and try to just get a little bit better each day. And then, you know, hope to stay healthy. The longer you're out on that field, the more you're going to learn, the better you're going to be.
1: Alex, at what point in your life did you realize that you wanted to be a center? I mean, most little kids are like, I want to get in the end zone. And then, I'm just curious, especially because when you're working with little kids, and at some point, those little kids, they're going to have to pick a spot and to be able to progress through their career as a football player. Some coach has got to say to them, you want to be a center, we're going to make you a center. At what point in your life did you realize that?
0: I wanted to be a lineman. I realized that leaving high school, early on in like YFL, youth football, football was the perfect sport because I was big and I could push people and I got applauded for that. In basketball, if I pushed people, I got a foul. So it was really fun to get into football and push people and be like applauded that. So that was fantastic. And then, offensive line was kind of the choice I made after high school. Like, I want to play O-line because I like the teamwork aspect and knowing to play and just the schematics of it all. Like, offensive line really spoke to me. And then I kind of shoehorned into center because of just the size I was. I wasn't quite big enough for tackle. And then I was smart enough for center and that was good. But usually center is the last spot in the line you want to be. Because if you're too small to play tackle, they move you to guard. If you're not good enough to play guard, they move you to center. And then if you can't do center, you're done. So you have no real fallback.
2: When you think about your time with the Browns, is there one memorable play or one memorable moment that you think of, one nasty pancake block that you may have gotten?
0: A single play? That's too hard. I don't have a single play. I think one of my favorite memories here in Cleveland was definitely when we won the home opener and I jumped into the dog pound and I got on the cover of the Plain Dealer. That was pretty excellent.
1: I just remember Joe having to list off all the quarterbacks. I'm not going to make you do that. Can you name all of your head coaches? Off the top of your head.
0: Mangini, Sturmer, Patton, Tadzinski. I think that's it.
1: Did you have Romeo or no?
0: No, I missed Romeo.
1: No, it was right before you got drafted. Yeah. Okay, four.
0: Yeah, I missed Romeo. All right. And then I missed Hugh. But offensive coordinators would be another challenge.
1: I'm not doing that to you. I am not doing that to you. Hey, congratulations on the Legends Club. It is truly something special, and I know Browns fans appreciate it. Congratulations to you and your family. And enjoy the game and the suite today. Eat a lot of food.
0: Thank you so much. Let's go Browns.
1: There you go. Thank you, Alex. Appreciate it. Andrew Siciliano and Nathan Zagura are coming up next. You're listening to the Cleveland Browns Kickoff Show, presented by Ballybet on the University Hospitals Cleveland Browns Radio Network.
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1: Browns, Panthers. Home opener coming up at 1 o'clock right here on the Browns Radio Network. The two guys that are going to call today's game, you know them, you love them. They're like your good friends on Sunday, bringing you tons of sunshine like they did last week, except for that rain delay, or lightning delay, but who knows. Andrew Siciliano and Nathan Zagura, they are in the booth and they are ready to go. Hello, my friends.
13: Andy Baskin, happy football Sunday to you and yours. Yeah, the sun is shining. The vibes are good. The vibes are great. What a beautiful day. A Chamber of Commerce kind of afternoon for the home opener here at Huntington Bank Field. This is a big 5 days, Nathan Zagura. A huge 5 days here for the Browns. One at a time. You got a very good Carolina Panthers team coming to town here, and Tyson Campbell is not playing. But if you can get a win today, I'm going to say if. One at a time. You get a win today. You get the Steelers coming to town with the primetime audience and Thursday night football just 5 days from now. There's an opportunity here and a big one.
14: A huge one to get to 2-1, get some momentum. I can tell you, you're exactly right. Being down on the field today, I didn't even want to come up here.
13: Yeah.
14: It was fun down there. There's an electricity. There's a buzz. As the kids say, the vibes are immaculate right now down on the sideline for the Cleveland Browns. And so they've got to come out here on what is just a postcard day on the shores of Lake Erie here at Huntington Bank Field and get a win against a very good, very explosive Carolina Panthers team. And I think a big part of the story today, you mentioned it right there, for the first time this year, we are without, on game day, one of the players that we're really counting on and one of the guys who's really been one of the best players on this defense, and that's Tyson Campbell. And this is not a particularly good game to be without Tyson Campbell. Not only is he very good at what he does, but it's 6'1", almost 200 pounds. He's your biggest corner. He's got those long arms. He's the press man corner that can match up with 6'4", Tet McMillan, 6'3", Jalen Coker. And so it's going to turn now to 5'11", Mekhi Blackman, who was targeted late in the game against Tampa, stood up in coverage against Ted Hurst, but they're going to go after him, you have to imagine, a lot today. And that's what this team is. Explosive. They lead the league in pass plays of more than 25 yards. They lead the league in attempts and completions of passes more than 20 yards in the air. That will be the story. Can this defense pressure Bryce Young and limit those explosives down the field?
13: Against the number one passing offense in the NFL.
14: That's right.
13: Nobody thought that would have happened. There's been a play caller change here in Carolina. All the eyes on Denver, where Sean Payton gave up the play calling duties to Davis Webb. Same thing here in Carolina. Surprised a lot of people. Dave Canales handed the play calling to Brad Itzik, and this team is pushing the ball down the field more than it has the last couple of years with Bryce Young. Now, we can counter the Tyson Campbell injury by saying a pretty significant injury or injuries for Carolina. On the offensive side, Xavier Leggett, the former first-round pick, who, let's be honest, is wide receiver 3 with Tanderoa McMillan at number 1 and Jalen Coker, who yep. is active. He was questionable with an ankle. He is good to go at number 2. On the defensive side, Devin Lloyd, the NFC Defensive Player of the Week, who had a sack, who had multiple picks, who had a touchdown, who had what Dave Canales called the best game he had ever seen a linebacker play. He is out, and that is big, and maybe, just maybe, the Browns can get their run game going today.
14: It is a massive loss. You hit all those accolades, and they had a third interception by Okereke, and guess what? He was the one who tipped that ball.
13: Right.
14: He was involved in everything they did defensively. He was their big free agent signing out of Jacksonville, where he was a Pro Bowler year ago, and Devin Lloyd is out. And so that is a massive hole in the middle of a defense that has already struggled to stop the run. And I am very optimistic that today is the day that the Cleveland Browns get their run game going. No team has given up more rushing yards, more higher yards per carry, more rushing touchdowns in the NFL this year than the Carolina Panthers, and specifically to running backs on designed runs. It has been far too long since Quinshon Judkins has even rushed for 35 yards in a game, Andrew. It is now 5 straight. That has to change today. They've got to get this ground game going, and if they do, I think we can put a lot of points on the board. Let's not forget, Carolina's defense in week 1 gave up 59 points to the Chicago Bears. 3 week 2 to Cooper Rush-led Atlanta Falcons, but 59 in week 1. This defense is gettable.
13: And talking to some of the Carolina people on the field before the game, all the eyes in that game on Caleb Williams. It was really the run game, which they thought killed them, did kill them statistically, and then did again week 2 against Bijan Robinson. Getting started early in the run game, which you mentioned, is huge. But also just operationally, in the first quarter, you can't have what we had a week ago. You also got to convert a third down in the first half. The Browns have yet to convert a third down. This just blows my mind. 0-for-10 before the half.
14: Yeah, you've got to start fast, and I think it's particularly important with the momentum that you have. Deshaun Watson, 8-of-9 in the fourth quarter, 17-of-21 for 193 yards, 2 touchdowns in the second half a week ago. And by the way, the last 7 third downs the Browns faced in that game, They converted five of them. That's the team that we need to be today. And the good news is, like I said, this is not a good Carolina defense. They're giving up 52% conversions on third down, 28th in the NFL. They've allowed a touchdown.

0: on every trip by an opponent to their red zone so far this season. They are the worst run defense. I really think this is an opportunity to get things right. The Bears in week one had two running backs both run for more than 100 yards. Caleb Williams also ran for 60. They had six rushing touchdowns in that game. This is a game for Quinshon Judkins and this Browns offensive line to get right against Carolina.
1: And as for fast starts, Carolina always has a fast start. They have scored on their opening drive not only in the first two games in this season, but 12 times the last two seasons. So they come out of the gate, and they come out of the gate smoking. Last time these two teams met, Nathan, you were there. It was week one. It was 2022. It was another win against Baker, the first of two against Baker Mayfield. That's why you draft Cade York, who hit the 58-yarder in the final 10 seconds. In that game, Nick Chubb ran for 141 yards. Nick Chubb is in the building here today, as are many Browns alumni. It is alumni weekend. Honored on the field coming up in a matter of moments. Alex Mack, who is here, and Brian Brennan from the great 80s teams, number 86, who I could still see in the southwest end zone over there hitting the brakes, and Dennis Smith running right by him in the 86 AFC Championship game. That's what you were talking about. That's what we all are talking about when it comes to the vibes. Watching pregame Muni hit lots on the news at 7 a.m.
0: I love it.
1: The energy is here. The Browns need to ride that energy, Andy Baskin, and ride it into Thursday.
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2: Browns, Panthers, coming up in about 1 hour. Man, it is great. You would not be shocked if you're walking around the stadium today and you're coming in, and the alumni that you may run into. Felix Wright just walked by us. Always a pleasure to see him as well. We are in the Cardiac Club, and keep your eyes open if you're walking around the stadium. He's Tyvus Powell. I'm Andy Baskin. Make sure you are reading ClevelandBrowns.com. Read Kelsey Russo's latest story, Nick Chubb, a Brown for life, and Kelsey is right here. Hello, Kelsey.
9: Hello, guys. Good to see you.
10: You as well.
2: Good to see you. Let's go through the headlines, kids. Here we go. Hall of Famer Joe Thomas on Cleveland Browns Daily this week on why last week might have been Deshaun Watson's best game with the Browns.
11: I think it says a lot about Deshaun Watson's ability in the face of that adversity to be able to go out and play probably his best game that we've seen in a Browns uniform. I mean, especially when you talk about down the stretch, his ability to convert 8 out of 9 throws on the go-ahead drive, 4 third down conversions. I mean, winning the game for the team in the second half, playing his best football when everything was on the line. I mean, a lot of guys, they crumble in those adverse situations when it feels like the world's against you, but Deshaun Watson did not.
2: What'd you think, Kels?
9: I think we saw the veteran presence from Deshaun, especially in that second half, to work through the operational issues they had in the first half, all the struggles to make it down the field, to then be able to come out in the second half, lead those 2 scoring touchdown drives, be able to get the offense in position. I thought we saw a really good just ability to be able to make that change between halves to adjust. And so I think it was really necessary for him to be able to feel comfortable. And I think that is going to help him leading into this game, being like, okay, we can adjust. We can make those improvements. We can see what went wrong in the first half to the second half. And now we can take that moving forward.
2: What'd you think?
12: I thought this was about as good as he had since the Baltimore Ravens game. Obviously, it was very similar. They were down. His first half really wasn't that great, but then in the second half, he did what he needed to do to help his team win. You know, I think that the interesting thing about Deshaun that nobody's really talking about is the fact that he is using his legs to extend plays and get first downs. You know, obviously the run game is a heavy talking point for a lot of Browns fans that it's not successful right now, but he's taking it upon himself to extend those plays and be essentially the running back, and then to have that championship DNA to go out there and put his team up late to win that game. That's what you want out of your franchise.
2: It is interesting to go back and see that your leading rusher is your quarterback. And we've said that, you know, a big key to today's game would be for the Browns to get the running game going against one of the league's worst run defenses. Offensive coordinator Travis Switzer on wanting Quinshon Judkins to let it rip.
13: Kind of like Deshaun, like we've been encouraging him to let it rip, like as a runner, you know, in some ways. And I did think there were flashes of that last week that were really encouraging, you know, and we're excited. And like I said, we trust in him as we do in all of our players. And that's why we encourage them to go let it rip, man. Go be you and go play.
2: It's awesome to let it rip, but you need an offensive line to help you let it rip too, right?
9: Absolutely. And I think we've seen flashes in the, especially last week, where there were opportunities for Judkins because of the offensive line. They created those running lanes. And so as this offensive line continues to gel together and function as a unit, they'll create those spaces for Quinshon to be able to find those spaces and run. But this is a perfect opportunity. I mean, they allow 224 rushing yards per game in the first 2 weeks. So this is your chance to really get the run game going, get Quinshon comfortable, get this offensive line comfortable, and create those opportunities.
2: Yeah, that opportunity is right there for them today.
12: Yeah, I think that it's a heavy emphasis. Everybody's been talking about how Carolina's rushing defense isn't great, and this is a great chance to get some confidence in it, you know. Watching it from week one to week two, you know, week one, it's a new offensive line. Quinshon Judkins maybe have not had a lot of time to really work with the offensive line. So you saw a lot of that against Jacksonville. Plus, you go down 24 points real quick, the run game comes out of it. So you don't really get a lot of chance to really work on it. But last week, I thought it was 50-50. It was moments where the offensive line actually did a really good job of breaking things or getting to the second level and creating scenes for Quinshon, but he just didn't make that one guy miss. So Quinshon's got to be better, got to be stronger when he gets his opportunities, and that offensive line got to continue to do a better job of keep opening those lanes for Quinshon to get through.
2: All right, we talked a lot about Harold Fannin Jr. Playing that tight end spot, but it was Blake Whitehart that came up with the touchdown in last week's game against Tampa Bay. He talked about head coach Todd Monken and why he's demanding but not demeaning.
10: I love him so much because I said it before to someone, I think, in the locker room, but he's demanding but not demeaning. He demands so much of us at such a high level. There's no excuse for bad football.

0: And you're like, oh. But he's right. Like, winning teams win, winning teams do stuff right, and there's a standard in which things have to be done. And if you don't want to do it that way, well, then we'll find someone else, or we're just going to run you into the ground until you decide that you are going to do it.
1: He is just letting it rip as a head coach, isn't he?
2: Oh, yes. He's having the time of his life.
1: Yeah.
2: And I love that, and I love this mentality. I think this is such a good thing for this team because he wants them to play to a standard, and he believes in the standard that he set, and he wants the guys to live up to that. And when they don't live up to that, he's still supportive, and he still is like, okay, we can be better, and these are the things we need to do to be better. But like Blake said, it's not in this demeaning way where it takes the confidence out of the guys. And I think that is the really important factor, is he is instilling confidence in these players in every practice, in every game, but also demanding this standard. And so that is really creating this opportunity for these guys to take their game to the next level because they want to fulfill that standard. So I think it's a really good thing for this team.
1: Can you reflect on any coaches you maybe have had like that?
3: Oh, all of them.
1: No. Oh, yeah.
3: The great Urban Meyer was just like that, you know, where it was, well, it was, he might have been a little bit demeaning too. But anyways,
1: demeaning at the pro level, maybe not.
3: Oh, in the pro level.
1: No, I'm just.
3: I was about to say.
1: I'm getting away from this story with a 10-foot pole. Go ahead.
3: Anyways, no. When you look at what Todd is doing, he's got that old school mentality. You know, where I think this is how it goes. If you go out there and show me one time that you can do something, that's right there is what I want you to do every single time. So you can't go out there and say, I can't do it. No, yes, you can, because you showed me that you could. And everybody's holding each other to that standard to be able to do that one rep every time like that, every time you get an opportunity. So I love the fact that they're doing that. I think there's a great happy medium to being an old school style coach and not going over the top with it. And I think Todd has found a great happy medium there. And I think that if you're going to be successful in the NFL, it's always about confidence. And if your coach is constantly pouring confidence in you and your teammates is pouring confidence in you, you start to feel that, and then it allows you to go out there and play better on Sundays.
1: All right, last question, and I think this is the most overblown, overreacted story of the week. Pass rusher Jared Verse, without a sack through two games, he was asked if it's frustrating to go multiple games without a sack.
4: I don't care about sacks. I mean, at the end of the season, yeah, you can tally up how good somebody played because of, oh, he had this many sacks, he had that many sacks. That's never been a testament to the way I play. I try to be the best version of me that elevates my teammates around me. You know, if my teammates are getting sacks and they're producing and I'm causing pressure to make, you know, this quarterback throw a pick or do this or do that, if it's just elevating our defense, that's all that matters to me. A sack is one play out of 60 that you get a game. What are you doing the other 59 plays?
1: I know we want to talk about sacks, but and they might be the sexy stat, but he also has two tackles for loss this season. And, you know, just because you tackle the running back versus the quarterback shouldn't make a difference. I think that this first story got blown out of proportion this week. I think that. What do you think?
2: I mean, I agree, because I think there is obviously the sack is the flashy thing. You see that on the field. It's big. Everybody gets excited about it. But there's also applying pressure, and it's also taking somebody else out where then a teammate gets a sack. Mason has had two sacks for the first two games, which is huge. You know, I think there's more to the defense about it, but we see the sack as the flashy thing. It's the exciting thing. Everybody, the crowd freaks out, and we love it. But Jared's having as much of an impact just in other ways that you're not necessarily seeing, because it's not taking down the quarterback. Like you said, a tackle for loss is a huge deal. It's stopping the play. It's taking them behind the chains, and now they're in a tougher spot because he's not moving. The running back didn't get to go forward, didn't get the first down, etc. So I think it is kind of overblown. I think we're going to see those come as the season goes on.
3: I think that sacks is one of those things. It's two games. You know, we got 15 more to play. I think the sacks will happen. You know, Jared Verse is a guy that gets around 8 sacks a season. Obviously, everybody thinks of Myles Garrett with the 20-plus sacks. I don't think that's his game. I think he'll end up getting 8 sacks. He'll have a breakout game here lately when it comes to the sacks. But right now, what I've loved is the fact that he's elevated the play around him on the D-line. Mason Graham, 2 sacks on the season. Man, I was something I was not expecting. I was expecting a lot of TFLs for Mason, not sacks. So if he's helping other guys up their game, I'll take that.
1: Sounds good. Kelsey, we'll see you Thursday night. Andrew Siciliano and Gerard Cherry return to play Fact or Fiction. That is next. 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
1: The home opener today, the crowd is electric so far. It's, again, take your time getting in here. The roads are a little messed up around the freeways, and it's a little tight, but it is an active crowd, an exciting crowd that is filing into Huntington Bank Field. It is time now to play our favorite game. It is Fact or Fiction. Gerard Cherry is here. Andrew Siciliano is here. Tyvus Powell is here. Gentlemen, an outstanding day on a beautiful day, so let's have some beautiful fun with Fact or Fiction. Here we go.
14: Fact or Fiction.
1: Oh, boys, I cannot wait to hear your answer, and you guys might not like me on this one. Nick Chubb, who signed his I'll Be a Brown for Life contract on Friday, is on the post-1999 Browns Mount Rushmore. Gerard, is that a fact or fiction?
15: Without a shadow of a doubt, that's a fact. Whenever you have your own cereal and it actually tastes good and it sells out in the local grocery stores and you produce on a football field, you deserve to be on that Mount Rushmore. That is a fact.
1: Okay, but let's just make sure we remember you can only have four on that Mount
15: Rushmore.
1: Yeah,
15: I'm considering him to be part of that four.
1: Okay, so I want to...
3: I agree.
1: You're in?
3: I'm in.
1: Andrew, you in?
16: Yes. Matter of fact, if you say fiction, you should leave.
1: I'm not saying fiction. Yeah. I'm saying fact, but my question is, who are you telling? You can only have four. Remember that, okay. Four. Joe Thomas is a no-brainer,
3: yes.
1: Right? Miles Garrett is a no-brainer.
3: Yes.
16: Yes.
1: If you walk up to Browns fans, they're going to tell you Phil Dawson should be on there, and so should Josh Cribbs.
3: So who am I not? Who
1: are you kicking out of that
16: and
1: group?
16: And Joel Bitonio and Denzel Ward potentially as well. I get there are other names, but
1: I'll
16: you're not
1: you.
16: Keeping Nick Chubb off.
15: You're not.
3: Yeah. I'm sorry. I'm not answering the question either.
1: I know what you're trying to do. Who are you kicking off? Who are you guys kicking? I just want to know, who's walking up to Phil Dawson or Josh Cribbs today and telling him, hey, man, I got to tell you, we got the chisel and the hammer, and we're taking you off Mount Rushmore.
3: I plead the fifth.
1: You're out?
15: Exactly.
1: All right. By the way, it is a fact he is on the Mount Rushmore. I just wanted to poke the bear on that one. Yes. Okay. Next.
14: Fact or fiction?
1: Denzel Boston is the best AFC North wide receiver that doesn't play for the Bengals. Tyvus, you can go first on this one.
3: I'm going to say fiction. I'm going to say Zay Flowers is probably the option I would go with outside of the Bengals. I think that Denzel Boston has done well these first 2 weeks, and he continued to play like this. For sure, he had that conversation. But I'm going to say right now, I know Zay Flowers was hurt last week, but week one, he went absolutely insane. I only know that because I got him on my fantasy team. I'm going to say Zay Flowers.
1: Gerard Cherry, is Denzel Boston the best AFC North wide receiver that doesn't play for the Bengals?
15: Well, I love in these scenarios being a prisoner of the moment. And since Zay did not play last week due to injury, I am going to say that because our whole deal got started with Denzel Boston being the catalyst for our success last week against Tampa Bay. So, yes, I'm going to say fact. He is the best receiver, not on the Bengals, right now in the AFC North.
1: Andrew?
16: Yeah, I'm going to say fact. Same logic. And I don't think Zay plays today. I don't know. Maybe he does. They're in Brazil. I don't know how that hamstring held up on a 10-hour flight. I'm going to say fact. I know people could go, oh, look, DK Metcalf. DK Metcalf has dropped four passes already this year, and right now the Steelers have statistically the worst offense in the NFL. If he had caught those four passes, they would not be 32. That's how bad he has been.
1: I'm reluctantly saying fact on this. I just don't want to be caught up in the moment because I wrote down, you know, Zay Flowers and DK Metcalf too. But you know what? This is a Brown show, so why not? That's a fact. Next.
14: Fact or fiction?
1: Aaron Rodgers and Mike McCarthy forgot that they don't actually like each other. Love the question. Andrew, you can go first.
16: I'm going to say fiction. They never forgot it. They were just pretending that they could work around it. Listen, I'm kind of an Aaron Rodgers fan, but we've all been in relationships where someone's passive-aggressive. I don't know that I've ever heard a more passive-aggressive comment than I heard from Rodgers after the game last week, in which he said, I've got to do better. And then the next sentence was, I've got to do a better job telling other people how to do their job. I have to do a better job telling Mike McCarthy how he can do a better job putting us in better positions. I mean, that is absurd.
1: Gerard.
15: I'm going to actually go with fact they did forget, because in that moment of bliss of thinking about what it would be like to have some sense of familiarity, they both forgot why they broke up in the first place and why it did not work at the tail end in Green Bay for them, even though they had major success in the process.
16: We've all been there. Like, you break up and then you get back together, and like, then you're like, after 10 minutes, you're like, oh, I remember why.
3: Yeah. That's exactly what's going on.
1: Tyvus.
3: I think Gerard is right. I think they had some success together, and Aaron Rodgers is like, well, you know what? This is the last year, allegedly.
16: We
3: can figure it out one more time.
15: I'm mature.
3: And then they get out here in the fire, and they like, nah, this ain't gonna work.
16: Yeah.
1: So interesting fact on this one.
16: He's older now. He's going to get it. No, he doesn't.
1: Good point. I checked both of their Facebook pages, and it says in a

0: relationship, but it's complicated. Not even a chuckle, Andrew.
1: I mean, sure. Facebook, yes, you're with him. Asking Facebook.
0: All right, I saw. All right. Give me another form.
2: First of all, why are you playing to Andrew?
0: Because Gerard, I know you would just scathe me, so I'd get toasted. I don't dare. And like, you're on the mountaintop of Fact or Fiction, and I'm like, if we owned a Mount Rushmore, there'd only be one face. Sorry, boys, it's Gerard. Next, here we go.
3: Fact or Fiction?
0: The NFL should have the ability to flex any game after week one. The Falcons are on primetime for the next 3 weeks. Andrew.
1: I'm going to say fiction because I think week two is too early. Like, what do we know about week one? Week one's always a liar. Week two tells the truth to a degree, and then week three, everything kind of settles in. I am against flexing games in the first 3 weeks. I also think that after the Falcons did what they did on Thursday, the idea of flexing them out of week five is likely over.
0: Gerard.
2: I'm going to say fact, but I do agree with your logic to a certain extent, Andrew, in that, yeah, it is too early, but I am a prisoner of the moment. I want to be entertained. I want to feel the hype. And when you have a team that's coming in with no hype whatsoever, it less likens the opportunity for everyone to want to watch that game and to build around that. So I'll say fact.
0: Time.
4: I'm torn. I'm actually torn on this question. I agree with Andrew, but I also feel like if injuries played a part and teams aren't what they were supposed to be, you got to get them out of there, right? Like, that's, you need to have that ability. Like, I'm going to say fact. Yeah, they need to have that ability to flex games.
0: I'm going to go fact, too. Just on the Sunday games, it'd be the only way you would do it. You would flex it in the Sunday night game. But, you know, you tell me, you played in the Big Ten, and Andrew, you've called plenty of games where you don't know what time a game is at until 10 days out.
1: Yeah.
0: So, I mean, if it works in college, I kind of think it works. It's bad for us. I don't think it's bad for the fans, though.
1: It's not good for the fans. I just think week two is way too early. I think week three is way too early. Where they have it, week five for Sunday night, I think feels right.
0: All right, here we go. Last one.
3: Fact or fiction?
0: The Bears are still the favorite in the NFC North, despite Caleb Williams' week-to-week injury. Gerard.
2: Fiction. And I don't want to make light of someone getting hurt, but here's the deal. If you're leader of your football team, and it's a great one hamstring, I get that. And, yes, it's problematic. But at the same time, that was just way too much drama and way too much heroism taking place for me. So I'm going to say no. I don't like the toughness involved with that. So fiction.
0: Andrew?
1: I'm going to say fiction. I think the Vikings are. I think the Vikings go to Tampa today, and they beat the Bucs. Now, a lot of this has to do with how Kyler plays. We've seen him for all of 10 minutes as QB1 for Kevin O'Connell. But I think the way the Vikings' defense is playing right now, they are the favorite.
0: Tyvus?
4: I agree. Defense wins championship. I got the Vikings with that one as well. And I think that if everything goes bad with Kyler, put Carson Wentz in there and turn him into your Sam Darnold.
0: I'll agree with all you guys on this because it is, it's fiction, especially when Vegas says so. I don't know if you've looked at any of the numbers over the last week, but Vegas thinks the Vikings are now the favorite as well. Gentlemen, always an outstanding version of Fact or Fiction. I do appreciate all of you. Thank you.
1: I like doing this from the field. Thanks for switching, Gerard. This is fun.
2: No problem, dog.
0: Oh, you guys didn't even tell me that. I didn't even know that. We could have more fun with this. 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
0: Picture perfect day on the shores of Lake Erie between the Carolina Panthers and your Cleveland Browns, expecting temperatures around 76 degrees for kickoff coming up in 1/2 hour. Let's get to the pressing questions of today's game, and we do that with our experts. We call it the Browns Game Whip. Here we go. We bring in Nathan Segura, Gerard Cherry, and Tyvus Paul. We'll start with Nathan. Nathan, here is the all question. We are back at Huntington Bank Field for the first time this regular season. What is the best part about the home opener?
16: I got to tell you, for me, it's just been being down there on the sideline before this one. The vibes were incredible. A lot of excitement, legends everywhere. It's Legends Weekend. Got to see a lot of guys from the team that I hadn't seen in a long, long time. And there's a palpable excitement right now, and I really hope the Cleveland Browns can build on this. They can capitalize on this momentum, keep this going. They're getting set up right now on the field. The weather is perfect. There's a little bit of a buzz in the city. So this was a fun one just to be down on the field beforehand, and we haven't had that in a little while. And so I'm just excited about the opportunity that has been in front of the Cleveland Browns right now to get to 2-1, win the home opener, and really kind of get this city buzzing about their football team.
0: All right, Nathan, for those of you that join us each and every week, we do the injury report, and that's when you get us up to speed on what's going on with the injuries, particularly with the Browns. This question is about the Panthers. How big of a loss is Devin Lloyd today for the Panthers, and how does his absence change the way the Browns approach today's game?
16: First of all, it's massive. I was just on Panthers radio and talked with them, and they said it's massive. He is, you know, the MVP of their defense. He is the most important communicator on their defense. Last week, Dave Canales said that Devin Lloyd played the best game he's ever seen a linebacker play. He had in that game team-high 9 tackles, 2 tackles for a loss, 2 interceptions, including a pick six, 3 passes defense, and then one of the passes that he tipped also got intercepted by Okereke. So he was every, oh yeah, and he also had a sack. So that is a massive loss. He was their biggest free agent signing for a team that's already struggled to stop the run. The Browns have got to get the ground game going. Devin Lloyd being out is a big, big loss. It would be like if we had to play this game without Carson Schlesinger. That's how big of a loss it is for the Carolina Panthers.
0: All right, Nathan, thank you very much. Looking forward to hearing you call today's action at the top of the hour. Gerard, you get the all question now. Back in Huntington Bank Field for the first time during the regular season, what is the best part about the home opener?
2: For me, it's driving down the freeway on two and seeing the folks in the muni lot, and it was to full capacity. As a matter of fact, you had people last night, a couple of days rather, waiting to get in line to be here for this football game. That type of fanfare, that type of pageantry, you just can't get anywhere else. So I love that element and aspect of Browns fandom.
0: All right, Gerard, your one-on-one question. It's already been a roller coaster of emotions the first 2 weeks of the regular season. How do you avoid getting too high or too low as a player and focus on stacking wins?
2: At this point, week three, you should be in that space where you have two sample sizes to understand, okay, this is where I've been effective, this is where I've been ineffective. So ultimately, it goes to what you do, Andy, during practice, what you've done to prepare from a field study standpoint, and what you've done physically to get your mind and body and soul ready to play. And if you've done those things, you don't care if you go out there, because you want to have your hair on fire. You want to have the mindset that, hey, I am going to sell out and I am going to exhaust myself in the process of playing this game, but doing it from a standpoint to where I'm not making dumb mistakes.
0: Gerard, awesome. Also looking forward to hearing from you at the top of the hour when we get into the game broadcast itself. All right, Tybus, you're sitting with me here in the Cardiac Club. I ask you the all question. We are back for the first time this regular season at Huntington Bank Field. What is the best part about the home opener?
4: I agree with Gerard. It's coming up here, seeing that muni lot packed, me almost being late to pregame because yes, it's so packed and I can't get through all this traffic. And then you look outside and just see all these Browns fans excited. They're barking in the parking lots. Everything is going on. It's just the energy that this place gives for that home opener every single year. Please let us find a way to get this win today.
0: And your one-on-one question. The Panthers have the number one passing offense in the league through the first 2 weeks of the season. What do you fear more, Mr. Defensive Back, the passer or the pass catchers?
4: Mm. Well, first of all, I don't fear anything. You shouldn't fear anything when you're out there on
0: that. You should be a lantern. That, I don't know if you watch Lanterns, Ed, but if you don't fear anything, you should be the next line. I'll get you the ring and
4: that's right,
0: be able to fly all
4: that's
0: over.
4: That's right.
0: Yes.
4: No, I think when you look at today's matchup with us not having Tyson Campbell, you got to look at the pass catchers in this situation. Both of them are 6'3", 6'4", bigger guys that have a wide catch radius, and our corners being fairly smaller to them, that's got to be the issue. So these guys got to do a great job of even play or either playing the ball or playing through the receiver's hands, getting their hands off the ball, being very disruptive, snatching it out of their hands. That's what we have to focus on today.
0: All right, Tybus, we've got more to come here in just a few moments. 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Todd Monken and the keys to the game. 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
3: 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Running right. 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Parsons Wessinger brings him down and throws him to the turf of the 23. 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
6: Browns, Panthers, Huntington Bank Field. We are getting closer to kickoff, about 20 minutes away from kickoff. Let's get the final word before today's game from head coach Todd Monken. Here once again is Andrew Siciliano.
7: Two more things. Number one, just so we know going in, did anyone say anything this week to tick you off, to get under your skin? Anyone?
8: No.
7: Okay. So nothing. No motivation
8: and
7: from
8: really,
7: the media.
8: And really, to be honest, Mike didn't really get under my skin with that.
7: I think collectively all Browns fans got under their skin.
8: I just think in general, like, What I did say was that ultimately we got to play better,
7: yeah.
8: Right? If you don't want any narrative, then you just got to play better. So just understand that part of it, you know, is we got to play better. And so
7: finally, don't stop believing. The guys were enjoying that when practice started on Friday. You said somebody requested it. Do we know who requested it?
8: I don't have any idea.
7: Do you know the
8: I started
7: verse?
8: Looking over at the at Holland, and I was like, what is this? And he started pointing at like somebody like they requested it, because you had some guys who were like, what was this? I like the song. I think it's great. I'm a big Journey fan. But the other guys were looking, and that means someone requested it. I have no idea.
7: You got a bunch of 22-year-olds who knew the first verse but not the second.
8: Yeah, probably.
7: Todd Monken, good luck today against the Panthers.
8: Thank you.
6: Thank you. Guys, so listen, Tyvus, you know, that was much was said about last week that, you know, Mike Tomlin talking on national TV, quoting Juju Smith-Schuster, that had said the Browns is the Browns going into last week's game, and it fired him up, and I'm glad Todd was fired. Look, there are two things that I really like about that. One, if it did fire Todd up and the rest of the team, good, I'm glad it did. And two, it means Mike Tomlin's doing a pretty good job as a broadcaster because people are talking about what he's saying on national TV.
9: No, we knew that Mike would be a good broadcaster. That's for one. And two, listen, everybody needs a little bit of motivation. All the great players will go out and look for things to be. Michael Jordan would make up things
6: for sure
9: to be motivated about. So everybody needs a little bit of extra motivation to go out there and perform a day well. So I'm glad that it happened, and I hope that everybody got something else going on as well.
6: All right, time now for our keys to the game. And they're presented by Toyota. For all Toyota offers, go to Toyota.com. Toyota, let's go places. Give me some keys, my friend.
9: All right, the offense is out of the ball. We started off the first half with 6 penalties, pre-snap penalties, and then in the second half we had 0. So that tells me that they know how to do it. And I want 4 quarters of no pre-snap penalties. That is the first thing that I'm looking at. Secondly, we got to be more explosive in the run game. If there is ever a game to get it going, it's this one. I think that these offensive linemen do a great job of creating these seams. And after Quinshon Judkins have listened all week about how the run game is bad, how he might have missed some holes, maybe he got tackled too early, he is going to perform. These fans are going to be here to help him perform. And then I want them to create at least 4 explosive plays in the passing game on the offensive side. On the defensive side, it's a little bit tricky. Tyson Campbell's not in there. So Mekhi Becton got to do his thing. He's got to step up. They're going to come after him. Him and Miles Harder, they're going to come after him. Until you make a play, offensive coordinators are going to continue to pick on you. So you got to show them that you have the ability to make those plays. If you get an interception, they'll leave you alone. So yes. Let's go. Let's create some takeaways, and then that can nip that in the bud as well. Our linebackers in front 7 have to do a great job of containing Chuba Hubbard. Don't let him get loose, because that will muddy up the whole game. If they want

0: be a passing team, that gives us a chance to let a Jarrett Verse, a Mason Graham, Derek Barnett get after these guys. They've been doing a phenomenal job of getting after these quarterbacks, so I allow that to be the case again today.
1: All right, so let me just say this. There are two other things that were said this week that, like, I thought were completely overblown. Jarrett Verse not having sacks, and the thing that was understated all week was the fact that the Browns didn't have a turnover in last week's game, and Deshaun didn't throw an interception. And, when you go out there and play, you know, rock-solid football, I'm not asking you to be a Hall of Famer on this given Sunday or any given Sunday, but when you don't turn the ball over and you don't throw interceptions, that's the key to success, isn't it?
0: Well, you think about this. One, they did a great job of dominating the time of possession, opposed to Jacksonville. Jacksonville had the ball for a lot of that game. So with that being said, if you don't turn the ball over, you're not shortening the field. You're making these guys have to drive 80, 90 yards to try to score a touchdown. And that's very hard to do in today's day and age of football. This defense will not let that happen. So continue that offense to get two first downs at worst and punt the ball and pin them down there and let them drive the full length of the field.
1: All right, I'm glad you made it here safe today. Your Buckeyes had a nice win yesterday, too.
0: Oh, yeah.
1: Very nice.
0: We got a big win against Iowa next week.
1: Your Guardians,
0: we clinched.
1: Let's keep going here. This good weekend's got to keep going. Thank you very much. All right, enjoy today's game, folks. Thanks to Jason Gibbs, Jax Gregory, Keith Britton, Meredith Kane, Clay Weiss, Michael Markoch, and Dan Vlodman for all of your help today. You know what's coming up next. The sun is shining, and we are ready to roll. Andrew Siciliano, Nathan Segura, and Gerard Cherry bring you this week's Week 3 matchup against the Carolina Panthers from Huntington Bank Field on the University Hospitals Cleveland Browns Radio Network.
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4: Carson Wessinger drops. 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Baker in and out of a sack. Running right. Baker tries to scramble. Carson Wessinger brings him down and throws him to the turf at the 23.
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7: It's a big 5 days, friends. It's the Panthers today. It's the Steelers on Thursday. You can't look ahead to that one. You can't look ahead to primetime. It's about this one right here in front of the Cleveland Browns. We come home from Florida at 1-1 on a picture-perfect day. The sun is shining. You are in the stands. The vibes are high. Matter of fact, I might even call them immaculate.
1: Oh, baby.
7: And nothing could make them better than a victory today over the Carolina Panthers. Thank you so much for being here. It is week 3 of the NFL season. Gerard Cherry's eventually going to be on the sideline. Right now he's up in the booth. Nathan Zagur to my right. It is great to have all of you here today for the Browns and the Panthers. Gentlemen, what I miss? How we doing?
1: Oh, you're just out there presiding over a beautiful legend ceremony. Great job there, and a lot of legends in the house. To see a Browns team try to get momentum, Gerard, as you are a three-time Super Bowl champion, that does not happen without stacking wins.
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5: Yes! Yes! Yes! Yes! The Browns, the home opener, 21-18 over the Carolina Panthers, folks. There were moments in that game. It was not pretty. There were moments in that game. We were shaking our heads. Jake, I even believe there were some boo birds out in that third quarter. In the end, it doesn't matter. The Browns get the win today. 21-18. Good evening. It is ESPN Cleveland Primetime. I am Chris Oldak. He is Jake Trotter. 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Jake, the party is on here in downtown Cleveland.
6: There is a speaker somewhere behind me that is so loud right now, and the bass is cranked all the way up. It's making my heart palpitate every 5 seconds.
5: You know what?
6: Let them celebrate.
5: You know what else made my heart palpitate? 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
7: Get Deshaun, throws, end zone, touchdown! Harold Bannon, second of the day, and the Browns take the lead with a minute 48 to go!
8: Deshaun Watson staying patient, moving to the left. He lets Judy clear out, and there's Harold Bannon behind him, keeping his eyes downfield, rolling left, and puts a beautiful ball there, and the Browns have the lead, and Huntington Bank Field has come unglued.
5: Absolutely incredible. All right, 216-710-0850, 216-710-0850. That's the number to hop on board. On Twitter, I'm at the OG Pod. Jake is at Jake underscore Trotter. The ESPN Cleveland YouTube chat is rolling as well. Jake, a ton to break down in this one. We have the play of Deshaun Watson. Mason Graham continues to be an animal. The defense stepped up time and time again when it mattered most. And the offense, back to Deshaun, when it mattered most, he made the plays that got you the win.
6: Two big takeaways from this game. Second week in a row, your defense had to come up with a game-ending, game-winning stop. And you were
5: had
6: able
5: to do it
6: to
5: twice
6: do it.
5: Today for the defense.
6: We were like, how did Carolina get the ball back with a minute to go? It's like, what?
5: It should have been over.
6: Mathematically, you thought the game was basically over at that point. We can talk about the decision to go for it instead of kicking the field goal. Number two, listen, the offense, I think at one point they had like 2 yards in the second half for like a lot of the second half. Into the fourth quarter, the offense did not do much. But you know what? Even though the numbers weren't prolific, your quarterback made the play when he had to. And that was one of the differences in the game. Deshaun Watson finding Harold Fannin for his second touchdown today, which proved to be the game winner.
5: Incredible. 216-710-0850. Time to party with our Browns fans. Jeff in Cleveland, go.
9: What up, Chris? What up?
5: Oh, hey, Jeff, we're living big today.
9: That game was so ugly. That game was so ugly. I was, just like you said, was shaking my head the entire time. But listen, I do not care what Cleveland thinks about Deshaun Watson because I don't like him that much either. And I wasn't happy when he got named the starter. But a bigger man.

0: and a bigger person tips his cap. When that man took that hit, came back on that field, and put you in a position to win that football game.
1: I couldn't agree more, Jeff. Thank you for the call. And Jake, to Jeff's point there, the fans in that stadium did not care about everything else going on and how they felt about Deshaun Watson.
2: You wanted to win the game.
1: You wanted to win the game. That's all that absolutely mattered today. Ryan in West Virginia. Go ahead, Ryan.
3: Hey, Chris. How you doing?
1: Fan-flippin-tastic today.
3: Good. Good. Me too, man. Me too. First thing, we got lucky. I mean, on the face mask on Deshaun Watson that didn't get called. You know what I mean?
1: Oh, listen. There were tons of penalties that went against the Browns. A couple roughing the passer penalties back-to-back that were brutal. But in the end, they were able to overcome it.
3: Dude, also, I want to say this real quick. A couple weeks ago, Rizzo was talking about why you guys get so many views. And it's because you guys have great attitudes. The 92.3 guys, they're okay, but you wouldn't want to hang out with those guys. You guys are just genuine, and you're great.
4: Totally agree. We're the best hang.
1: See, I thought it was just our devilishly handsome
4: and
1: good
4: looks.
1: That's
4: what
1: I thought it
4: was. I'll tell you what, we have terrific body language in here. It's always positive.
1: Always positive.
4: Body, maybe not the best bodies, but the best body language.
1: Body language, to be sure. Jake in St. Petersburg, celebrate the win, buddy.
5: Hey, guys. Thanks for taking the call. First of all, don't call me for playoff tickets. Secondly,
4: we're already there.
5: Why are we still playing Deshaun when Shadur is throwing 100%?
1: One for one.
5: Okay. I'm just kidding.
1: I know.
4: Did he get a yard on that play, or was it like no gain?
5: Table now. I'll finish him off.
1: Oh, stop. Stop. Dump that for me, please. Thank you. My God. You know what?
4: Be ready. Be ready, Mac.
1: Be ready over there today.
4: Mac, you better pick it up.
1: Holy cow.
4: That was about to go right by you.
1: All right.
4: Everybody calm down. Let's act like we've been 2-1 before.
1: Jake,
4: good Lord.
1: We haven't been 2-1 in forever.
4: People are freaking out over the phone already.
1: That's why. While we let the delay ramp up a little bit here.
4: Okay.
1: Jake, Thursday night, you think right now is lit and on fire? Thursday night at Huntington Bank Field for the division lead. By the way, if you look at the standings at the moment, the Browns are 2-1. The Bengals are 2-1 because they lost to the Steelers, who are now
4: 2-1. Ravens, if they win, would be 2-1. However, Pa, Steelers are in first place right now because they have the division win.
1: Correct.
4: If you beat the Steelers on Thursday night,
1: you will wake up Friday morning
4: in first place
1: solo of the division. 216-710-0850. We go back. Alfonso in New York. Keep it clean, but celebrate, my friend.
6: Oh, I'm going to keep it clean. I don't want to get banned. Anyway, though, shoot, man, this game was a roller coaster through everything, man. I was getting so frustrated at the penalties, the blown coverages on some of those throws, but it didn't matter. And hats off to Deshaun Watson coming off the bench like Justin Fields did in 2019 against Michigan, and came off the bench after taking a hit and threw a touchdown pass to Chris Olave. And he threw a beautiful pass to Harold Fannin. And also, too, I know you're bringing up the touchdown pass. What about him using his legs in key situations today? Just beautiful football. Let's go. And shout out Mason Graham, too. I don't like rooting for Michigan players, but he plays for my
1: team. If he plays, exactly. He plays on the Browns. We're rooting for him. Jake,
4: this game, right, it reminded me watching Mason Graham of the 2024 Ohio State-Michigan game when Michigan had no, like, passing offense whatsoever that year. They go up to Columbus, and they absolutely stuffed the Buckeyes running game. Yeah. And it was two guys, Kenneth Grant, who's now with Miami, the other defensive tackle, and Mason Graham. The Buckeyes could not block those two.
1: Yep.
4: And Carolina could not block Mason Graham. Quite frankly, no one has been able to block Mason Graham. And last year, we were looking at that trade like it's nice to have the extra pick. I don't know how good Mason Graham's going to be. It looks like he'll be a solid defensive tackle. He's a game-changing defensive tackle. Find me a defensive tackle who's had a bigger impact with negative plays than Mason Graham, I'll hang up and listen.
1: So I don't think there is one. So we're going to give out game balls later. I want fans giving out their game balls when they're calling in today, because there are a bunch of different people. I know if you look at the stat sheet, he only had two catches for 41 yards, but the Browns offense goes, oh, wait, we have Denzel Boston, our team. Maybe we should throw it. Like, you could make the argument that his two catches give him a game ball. He also had the two-point conversion catch, he which did. Was massive. Doesn't show up in the stat book. I hate that it doesn't, but that's what it is.
4: Trucked somebody, too, when he caught the ball.
1: You could say Rocket Sanders gets a game ball.
4: Trucked somebody as well in the fourth quarter.
1: Mason Graham could get a game ball.
4: Trucking
1: Deshaun
4: everyone.
1: Watson could get a game ball. Harold Fannin could get a game
4: two
1: ball
4: touchdowns.
1: With his two touchdowns. So I want to know from you, game balls, who you're giving it to, but they have been...
4: Do you know who you're voting for?
1: No, I don't.
4: I think I know.
1: You think...
4: I'm not going to tell you yet, but I think I know.
1: Jake knows me better than I know myself. How about it? Carson in Omaha. Go ahead, Carson.
2: Oh, I'm not in Omaha anymore, Chris. I moved to Cleveland, so I'm a Clevelander now.
1: But you are known as Carson in Omaha, but I understand.
4: Hey, you can't change your name just because you moved.
2: I'm known as Carson in Omaha, yeah.
1: Go ahead,
2: yeah, that's true. But, yeah, my game ball goes to Harold Fannin Jr. with two touchdowns, like, but only seven receptions, that's still pretty good.
1: I mean, I wouldn't say only. And Carson, thank you for the call. I mean, seven catches when you only completed 17, that's a pretty good ratio. Again, Deshaun's numbers, 16 of 30, 100, should have had a couple interceptions, but he didn't, right? So
4: in the first half, there were two passes that could have been picked.
1: I go back to Alfonso, who said Deshaun running the ball. Jake, during the preseason, I was sitting here going, oh my God, his legs are cooked. These last couple of games, the energy in his legs are back.
4: Part of it, I think, too, is, and I don't know if Monken has
1: yes,
4: gotten
1: it's
4: in
1: the
4: his
1: way
4: ear,
1: Monken is.
4: But I think Monken has said, hey, if you need to run, like, go run. It's felt like in the past he has scrambled around and keeps trying to, like, throw the ball downfield and holds it and takes a 15, 20-yard sack. This year, when he's running forward, not side
1: backwards.
4: To side, and definitely not backwards.
1: Right.
4: And his legs have been a definite weapon for the offense. I mean, there are at times, because the running game has been a little bit underwhelming to this point, that their best offense they have is Deshaun Watson scrambling and making a play with his feet.
1: Well, especially on that last, on the go-ahead drive, he ran, it was third and three on Carolina's 45. He ran for 21 yards. So, I mean, his legs have absolutely played a giant impact over these last couple of games specifically. 216-710-0850. Chris Oldak, Jake Trotter, it's ESPN Cleveland Primetime. Todd in Palm Beach Gardens. Go ahead, Todd.
7: Chris, what's going on, man? Deshaun is single-handedly making me hate him every day less and less. I mean, you guys just touched on it. Those legs we haven't seen for a while. It was completely obvious to see his pocket presence reemerge back into his brain, because every time there was a little bit of pressure, you could see him step up and he would gain himself a few extra seconds. I think the game ball has to go to Fannin and that Rocket Sanders. Once him and Judkins become a 1-2 punch, we're going to have Mack and Biner all over again, which I can't wait to, you know, ooh, part two to Chubb and Hunt. But just a couple of things that I was really excited to see today was just, as much as I do not like Deshaun, every day, I mean, every game, I am giving him the chance, and he is pulling me back in every day. After the game, I liked what he did. He just put his head down, probably thanked God, and walked over. He didn't look at the fans or do anything. I think those are some of the things that he needs to do to us fans to get us back on his side. But go Browns, and let's get them on Thursday, man. And seeing the Steelers beat up on the Bengals, that was nice.
1: Heck,
7: but
1: yeah.
7: Go Browns, and I love you guys, man. Thank you,
1: Todd. Appreciate it. Love you too. Jake, again, I'm looking at that. I'll go right to it because I was going to reiterate myself. Kevin in Ontario, Thursday night is going to be insane on national television.
8: Man, I love it, love it, love it. I'm going to give my game ball to Bjorkas.
4: He was great.
1: The punter. Abso-frickin-lutely.
8: Yeah,
4: we're not going to allow that because we had to give Bjorkas MVP so many times last year.
1: Yeah.
4: So he's not allowed to win unless it's obvious this year, but he was great.
8: Well, he gets my game ball. And then Nathan Zegura said something throughout the game. There's no pictures on the scorecard.
1: No doubt.
8: Right? We started birdie, couple bogeys throughout the middle of the round, and finished birdie.
1: Yeah, Kevin, I think it's an excellent point. I mean,
4: wait, what did he say?
1: So there's no pictures on the scorecard. Meaning,
4: what does that mean?
1: It means Deshaun Watson was 16 of 30 for 144 yards, but
4: turnovers? Is that what you mean?
1: I think he's saying that despite looking at the completion percentage, when it mattered the most, the dude delivered.
4: Absolutely.
1: So it doesn't matter how ugly, and it doesn't matter. Like, again, Quinshon, 18 for 70. I'm just looking at some, again, KC, 2 catches for 9 yards. He was targeted 9 times, only had 2 catches. But those
4: he
1: are
4: had
1: the
4: a
1: things,
4: weird game. He was open a couple times,
1: too.
4: So
1: you can't, I'm not putting that on
4: no,
1: KC.
4: No, absolutely not.
1: But those are the passes where it's like, Deshaun, these guys are wide-ass open. What are you doing?
4: Yeah. If you take the game-winning drive out of it, I would say this was not a great Deshaun Watson game. But again, what matters is that you made the play when it mattered the most.
1: Correct. Right. 216-710-0850. Derek in Idaho, game ball goes to who for you?
9: The entire defense. Because
1: yes,
9: they made that medical staff for Carolina have to whip that blue tent up time and time again. They hit them hard, and they made them pay for every yard they took. It was awesome.
1: Derek, excellent call. Love it. Quincy Williams.
4: Well, I was going to say, can we shout out some guys?
1: Yes,
4: that, like,
1: go ahead. Go ahead.
4: Quincy Williams, man.
1: Love it.
4: What a great signing that has turned out to be. They've done a great job.
1: He had 9
4: with that
1: tackles.
4: Second linebacker.
1: 5 solo, 1 tackle for loss.
4: Mekhi Blackmon held up pretty well.
1: He held up.
4: He gave up a couple plays, but.
1: But again, what do you expect when Tyson Campbell missed the game, was banged up all week, knee and ankle injuries last week? He was practicing, ruled inactive before the game. But to your point, he held his own. Like, yes, you're going to give up some of those plays, but the defense, the rest of them rallied around. I thought Carson Schwesinger was all over the play. His stats don't necessarily stand out. Another guy I want to give credit to that, again, didn't get a sack. But I thought Jared Verse.
4: You felt his presence
1: pushing whatever offensive lineman or a tight end, whoever was blocking him. There were multiple times that he actually, the second sack for Mason Graham, Jared Verse to me is directly responsible for pushing Bryce Young directly into Mason Graham.
4: You know, the opener doesn't look as bad as it did at the time. First of all, the Browns have come back and played excellent defense since that first game against Jacksonville. Also, Jacksonville may win the freaking Super Bowl this year. They beat New England 35-6
1: today.
4: They have looked great so far this year. I know they're only 2-1, but man, they look
1: good.
4: All right.
1: Still to come over the next hour here, we will have our jaw-dropping play of the game, our key scoring drive. Our Browns analyst, Tony Grossi, will join us. Plus, we'll be giving out our game balls. 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
4: Browns bring four. Here comes the pressure. Sack!
5: Mason Graham!
4: Again! Two on the day, four on the year, and it's fourth down!
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7: That was the second sack of the game for Mason Graham, and on their way to the 21-18 win over the Carolina Panthers, they are now 2-1 on the young season, and don't look now, tied atop the division. Chris Oldak, Jake Trotter. It's ESPN Cleveland Primetime presented by Beachwood Dental, Medina Dental. You can get us on Twitter at the OG Paw, at Jake_Trotter, where Mikey Betts chimes in, says, nice Browns win. The way Watson moved around in the pocket and scrambled was the difference. His legs were great, and in the big moments, his arm was even better.
4: Deshaun up in the pocket. Deshaun throws. End zone touchdown! Batted! Second of the day, and the Browns take the lead with a minute 48 to go!
7: 216-710-0850. We'll get back to the phones here in just a second, but Jake, you mentioned to me there was a stat you wanted to get to here.
8: Deshaun Watson, consecutive wins as a starter for the first time since 2022.
7: Jeez. Hey, you know what? I'm going to take it, man. And guess what? You want to know something? You're going to get three consecutive wins. And then he's going to get four consecutive wins.
8: I'm sorry. Let me rephrase.
7: Don't ruin my mojo, Jake. I was just rolling.
8: This was the second time since 2022. He did it in 2023 as well.
7: Gotcha.
8: But he's only won consecutive games twice since being part of the Browns. So it's been a long journey through the desert.
7: Patience is a virtue, right?
8: I'm trying to read this stat correctly. It threw me off. So since he joined the Browns in 2022, he's won consecutive games twice. It happened in 2023, and then it just happened in the last 7 days here.
7: Earlier in the show, just because our fans have been electric so far, our listeners, the callers, the tweeters, everybody, Seth the Wine Guy on the YouTube chat says, the kid on the board has no chance of keeping this in line today. Mac, you're doing a fantastic job. Mac Robinson, our producer this year, doing a great job.
8: You go dub, dub, and Mac's like, whoa, where do I go? 3-2, oh, got on the air. Oh, no.
7: Adam in Lakewood. Let's celebrate, buddy. What's up, Adam?
9: My man, Paul Trotter. Thanks. Thank you. The Browns get it done, baby. Hattie Fannin with a two-piece. Mason the Graham Cracker with a two-piece. Look out, everybody. It's goddamn Steelers week. I love it. And we got to keep this juice. And we got to keep this gravy rolling because guess what? Wahoo! Come on, tribe. Here come them Guardians. Dude, win the World Series.
7: Adam, Adam, appreciate
8: love
7: the call. Interview.
8: Mac had his finger on
7: yes,
8: the dump button
7: he
8: like
7: he
8: this.
7: He was getting nervous.
8: It was like trembling.
7: Keep the gravy rolling. I love the line. Check out Mac, who's on the hotline. The name isn't popping up.
8: Can we do something before the end of the show, post-game show?
7: Sure.
8: Can we do a quick young player we're most excited about after to this point draft?
7: Sure.
8: Rule is they have to be third year player or younger.
7: Okay.
8: And I want to see how like we think about these guys because there are so many to choose from.
7: I mean,
8: which is really exciting.
7: Mason Graham is at the top of the list.
8: I'm not telling you who
7: Denzel
8: I'm
7: Boston is at toward the top of the list as well. 216-710-0850. Jaron in Missouri. What's up, Jaron?
10: How's it going? All right. How are you two?
7: Doing all right. Speak up. I can't hear you.
10: Okay. Can you hear me better now?
7: Yeah.
5: Yeah, give me some excitement, right, though. We perfect. Just won a game.
10: I know, but it drained my energy watching the end of that game.
5: Fair enough.
10: No, I was just going to say real quick, I was looking at the stats for Deshaun Watson. You guys already kind of touched on it. You know, leaves some to be desired passing-wise. But I know last year, before we knew where Myles Garrett was going to end up, you know, there were trade talks about Jalen Hurts getting swapped with Myles Garrett. And I got to be honest, I think looking at a game like today, yeah, he definitely could have thrown the ball better, but it seemed a little Jalen Hurts-esque, and I could be okay with that going forward through this season. So that's all I had.
5: All right, Jared, appreciate the call. Listen, I think he brings up a good point of when Deshaun doesn't actually turn the ball over. Again, yes, we know there were a couple of passes that should have been picked off, but when he doesn't, he's kept the Browns in these games. And this isn't just this year, even back a couple years ago. Well, like,
8: if you go back to his best season, which was, what season was that Baltimore come? Was that 20? That was Joe Flacco. So that was 2023.
5: Yes, 2023.
8: What he did in that second half against Baltimore is he moved the chains with his feet. And the guy's coming off two Achilles injuries. You wouldn't notice it by the way he's moved around.
5: No.
8: There's another name we have not mentioned. I think we're an hour and 7 minutes into the show. We're 47 minutes into the show. Todd Monken. He's brought some juice. Speaking of juice, he's brought some juice. Like, these guys, you can tell they want to play for him. And he's had, like, Tampa was the same way in this game. He's had, like, a moment or two where you're like, I don't know about that call. Now, analytically, going for it on that fourth down was the right call. Like, it was close.
5: So, I disagree because go up six, make them get a touchdown when they had only scored one all day and they weren't moving the ball. I also thought in the second half, it ended up working out that it was the first touchdown to Fannin. It was on, I was saying, kick the field goal. They get the touchdown. So that worked out. There were a couple of, but
8: like you and I both were like, we'd probably kick it because it just didn't, because you have to look at this beyond analytics. Did it feel like Carolina was going to score a touchdown? No. But it did feel like they could get in field goal range.
5: Right. Now, the thing that they got to fix are the penalties. 12 for 84. Titus Howard, what the hell are you doing?
8: Tied for second in the NFL.
5: Oh, my God.
8: Penalties
5: by offensive
8: linemen.
5: If you don't get the penalties, especially on that last drive where you went for it on the fourth down that we just talked about and you didn't get it, if you don't get the penalty, the clock doesn't stop. You force Carolina to take their final timeout, which means instead of snapping that ball on fourth and one with a minute to go, you're snapping it with 20 seconds. Then you absolutely go for it. And then if they don't get it, they got to go the full length of the field.
8: So
5: in
8: here was the
5: seconds.
8: Win probability. To go for it was 96.6%. This is according to ESPN Analytics.
5: Okay.
8: I'm looking at it right now. So 96.6 to go for it. If you try the field goal, you have a 92.2% chance to win. So it was a clear analytical decision to go for it. That being said, I would have probably kicked the field goal there. It didn't matter because this defense was not going to let Carolina score. It just weren't. They're playing too well.
5: You mentioned Todd Monken, and it's eerily similar how his first year is going compared to the way Kevin Stefanski's first year. You get blown out in the opener, and then Stefanski reeled off four straight.
8: Were they 4-1?
5: They were 4-1. That year, 2020, when they made the playoffs, they had two separate four-game winning streaks.
8: Well, because they came back and got annihilated by Pittsburgh, and then they were awesome the rest of the year.
5: Right. So you lose week one to the Jags.
8: Or something.
5: You beat Tampa. You beat Carolina. Steelers and Jets. Those are two very winnable games to continue the trend that we are on. 216-710-0850.
8: 4-1.
5: We're halfway there, Jake. We go to our hotline as Ellison Orlando is standing by. What's up, E? Huge
11: My
5: win today.
11: My guys, man, what a weekend. Buckeyes win, Michigan loses, Guardians clinch, the Browns give us a heart attack and bring some life back to the city. We honor Nick Chubb, and the only thing we were missing was having Jim Donovan call it. But let me tell you, man, winning will stop all that negativity. Shout out to the best chat in the land. And Cleveland till the casket drops, boys. Victory Monday.
5: Victory Monday. Ellis, appreciate
8: the
5: call.
8: Even the weather is amazing outside.
5: I mean, listen, you couldn't script a better weekend for Clevelanders. It's been absolutely incredible, and it's going to roll right into Thursday. 216-710-0850. Matt in North Canton, we got to be thrilled with the win, baby. We are 2-1.
12: Guys, I have to call myself out first. I was at the game. I left early.
5: Hold on a second. Hold on, Matt. I will give you a chance to explain.
8: Are you
5: going to
8: ban him from the airwaves?
5: No, okay. I don't know. It depends how he answers the question. Matt, barring a family emergency, what pretell made you leave the game early? Don't tell me you were trying to beat traffic.
12: I think it's just being a jaded Browns fan and expecting the worst. But
8: why even go then, right?
12: I think this team has really just come together, and I think after seeing, hearing Todd Monken on this media circuit this week, I knew going in that this team felt like they were really together as a team, and they pulled it out. So, look, I'm happy. If I can walk away and we get the win every day, I'll do it every time.
5: Oh, my God. Matt, well, I would agree.
8: They're going to kick you out like Celtic Pride. You're going to have to leave the stadium.
5: Oh, Matt, I can't believe it. It's not like they were getting blown out. Like,
8: I never thought they were going to lose the game. I thought they were in kind of control throughout.
5: Like, if you were down 20, I get it, right? But to leave that game early makes no sense. All right, we go back to the hotline. As I believe the gentleman on the line had a noser in the game. What's up, Riz?
13: Oh, you know me. I'm not calling to shoot my own horn.
5: I'll do that for you. Toot, toot.
13: Yeah, I had Browns 21-18. Hey, Trotter.
5: Yes.
13: Hey, Trotter.
5: Yes.
13: How you doing, Jake? How you doing?
8: It's funny how you never call in after losses, but you're always on the phone after a lot of bandwagon riding from you.
13: Oh, stop. Listen, can you believe you won that game with all those penalties? I can't. Guys, I'm telling you, that's a recipe for disaster. And I tweeted this out during the game. The resilience of the Browns is unbelievable. And I think that is a testament to their coach.
5: Yep.
13: And I'm amazed by it. They're so young. I know you guys were watching the TV broadcast. They had how many guys on offense are 22 years old? Like, it's insane, right?
8: Like seven or eight of them.
13: Came through at the end. Came through in the end in the fourth quarter. Defense did just enough. And Watson didn't turn it over again. And, Chris, great point. I heard you just a couple minutes ago. When he doesn't turn the ball over, the Browns are in every game. He makes enough plays. He made plays with his feet today.
5: How about it?
13: And you can't just poo-poo. You just can't poo-poo the fourth quarter comeback. Don't give me this just good enough crap. Get out of here. When the guy needed to make plays, he did, and he didn't turn it over. Excellent job today. The Browns are 2-1. Unbelievable, guys.
5: Riz, Thursday night is going to be absolutely insane. Because if you win that game, you'll have sole possession of first place.
13: See, now I'm pissed because I got to go.
8: Riz, I'm looking at the schedule.
13: Work Friday at 8 in the morning.
8: Oh, yeah. I'm looking at the schedule out of the corner of my eye.
13: I have to go. I got word through to four this morning before the game and told him to let it rip. And Brown's got a good vibe going right now. How about Monkman, fellas? I mean, come on now.
5: He's pulling all the right strings right now.
13: I don't care what it looks like.
5: Right.
13: People will dissect this crap, and people were worried about, is the guy going to get booed? We wanted to win a game to get to Paul. You're 2-1, dude.
5: God, it feels
13: three.
5: So good.
8: This team has a vibe to it, too, that it hasn't had in a while.
13: I would agree. They're starting to believe they got a ways to go, and you're only going to go as far as your quarterback. But when your quarterback makes a play like that at the end of the game to throw a touchdown and win, and then your defense stops Bryce Young, I thought that was incredible. Now we have an offensive line problem. I don't want
5: to. We have a penalty problem, but there's things to improve on. My God,
13: 71.
8: Tony, you know what matters most though,
13: my man.
8: Tony, you know what really matters? 2-1. Tony, who cares?
13: Yeah,
8: 2-1.
13: And we'll take it. And listen, happy for Watson. This could have went a bunch of different ways. I went on national radio this morning. They're asking me, what do you expect? I go, guys, I don't know. I said, if he plays well, they're going to love him. If he doesn't, they're going to boo him. He played well again. He did. Back-to-back wins in a fourth quarter comeback. Let's not
8: Two in a row.
13: You cannot diminish that. You cannot diminish that. That is what makes a team believe, Paul. That is how you get 22-year-old kids to believe when you see your quarterback make a play in the fourth quarter to win a game.
5: Absolutely.
8: What are we going to do Friday when the Browns are 3-1, first place in the North, coming off a win over the Steelers?
13: Buddy boy. Yeah. Well, buddy boy, I want you to get excited. And how about the guards? Hey, can't say enough about the guards. What a great story that is.
8: We'll every year.
13: Dive into that tomorrow, Chris, on Tony Rizzo's show and RBS. But for them to come from where they did to win the two seed in the American League. Now, I know it was there for the taking, and I know the American League, you know, is not as good as the NL. But who cares? Let's get in. My goodness, eight time in the last 11 years, you gotta win. Like, it's almost like the odds should be with us on this trip.
5: You would think. Riz, appreciate it. I think we got Grossi coming up here. We'll talk tomorrow morning on another victory Monday.
13: Chris, I'll see you in the morning. Suck it. Yep.
5: Thanks, Riz.
8: This is the one downside of the Browns winning.
5: No, Jake. There is no downside. There is no downside to the Browns winning. All right. Still to come. We have our injury report. We have our jaw-dropping play of the game, our key scoring drive, our Browns analyst, Tony Grossi, and more of your reaction. Chris Oldak, Jake Trotter. Browns win 21-18 over the Panthers. They are 2-1. 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
14: Bryce Young, 5 of the play clock. Calls for the football. Has the football. Young to throw. Young. Backpedaling, throwing ball up in the air, picked off! Ronnie Hickman with the pick, and the Browns will hang on and survive 21-18.
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14: Bryce Young stands at his 48-yard line. Schlesinger crowned the A-gap. He drops. Brown throwing four. Young to throw. Young's going down. Mason Graham's got another one. Give him three. And the Browns take over on downs.
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5: Browns get the win today, 21-18. 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
5: 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We are professional grade. So in the fourth quarter, Browns trail after giving up way too easy of a touchdown drive. They trailed 18-13. Underrated play, Jake, stopping the Panthers' two-point conversion. Just right out before we get to the drive, stopping that and making it that a touchdown, you win the game, in essence, was huge.
8: Yeah, it definitely gave you an advantage the rest of the way. And then you getting the two-point conversion as well.
5: Right.
8: It didn't matter in the end, but it gave you a little bit of cushion if Carolina would have gotten into field goal range, which the defense prevented that from ever
5: happening. So someone who struggled, Malachi Corley, today, after getting rocked and then fumbling to start the second half, had a huge return for 28 yards all the way out to the Browns' 35-yard line on this drive. Gave him great field position right away. Then Deshaun to Denzel Boston was big to get things moving there. First and 10 at the 48-yard line. Deshaun goes incomplete pass intended for Harold Fano. He just rifled it at him when all he had to do was just lollipop it over to him. Okay, second and 10. Deshaun short left to Harold Fannin, picks up 7. We've got third and 3 with 2:55 to go. Watson scrambles for 21 yards. And at that point, you're thinking, okay, here we go. Then you have first and 10 on the Panthers' 24-yard line. Incomplete pass. Second and 10. Watson hits Casey Concepcion, just one of two catches for him today, for 5 yards, setting up third. There was a penalty. No, shocking, there is a penalty. You have second and 15 after that. This is where then it was a wild play. Deshaun throws the ball into the end zone, intended for Casey Concepcion. It was tipped up and intercepted, but you had roughing the passer. Deshaun got hit in the face, had to leave the game for a play, and Jake, Shador Sanders enters the fray. What were you thinking as you saw that?
8: Touchdown. No, I thought they were going to run the ball. They ended up throwing it.
5: They
8: completion.
5: Threw it
8: out, yep. I think it was a no game play.
5: No gain to Quinshon Judkins.
8: Didn't turn it over.
5: Deshaun comes back in on second and 10, incomplete pass. Then on third and 10, the play that was just incredible.
14: Deshaun up in the pocket. Deshaun throws. End zone touchdown! Harold Fannin! Second of an A! Mm-hmm. And the Browns take the lead with a minute 48 to go!
5: So that made it 19-18. Obviously, no, you want to go for two, make it a three-point game, and the Browns offense did just that.
14: Deshaun over the middle, caught, got it, Boston, two-point conversion, and the Browns get 8 on this drive, and they lead 21-18 with a minute 48 to go.
5: And that final minute 48 took forever, but they got it done. That was your key scoring drive presented by Ken Ganley Buick GMC. I mentioned at the beginning of that drive on that kickoff, Taylen Wallace injured. They were looking at his knee. I have not seen any report as to how bad or how serious, but the way they were looking at him didn't look great. 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Jake Quickley, we'll go back to the phones here as we are still waiting our Browns analyst, Tony Grossi. We go to Chris in the Dominican Republic celebrating the win. What's up, Chris?
0: What's up, guys? Just celebrating, drinking some old El Presidente.
5: Nice.
0: Down in the Caribbean.
5: Hell yeah, brother. Love it.
0: Yeah. Awesome. But two or three things. Like, it's amazing what hiring an old school football coach can do to a football team. And, I think the Browns really have a good chance of going 4-1. And then lastly, I don't know, with the Deshaun Watson experiment, I don't know how long this dink and dunking offensive play calling can last. But I'm going to roll with it until the wheels fall off. Let's go, Browns. That's a good one, guys.
5: Let's go, Browns. Chris, appreciate the call.
8: We were talking about that. There was a stretch, I think, in the late in the third quarter where Watson had one completion that was more than 5 yards
5: right.
8: downfield.
5: And the other thing, well, part of that to Chris's point is there was a point in that game where if you look at the way the receptions broke down, tell me what stands out to you.
8: A lot of tight ends.
5: Didn't even have to read. Harold Fannin, 7 catches. Raheem Sanders, 4 catches. Quinshon Judkins, 2 catches. Denzel Boston only had 2. Casey Concepcion only had 2.
8: He's got to get the more targets than what he's getting right now.
5: You have to
8: get. And I think that's probably on the quarterback more than the scheme or the coach.
5: Yeah.
8: Because there are, and Concepcion too, there are times where those guys look open and they're just not pushing the ball downfield for whatever reason. And I think the caller's right. Like, at some point, you cannot win throwing the ball 5. It's very Aaron Rodgers-y.
5: It is. But it's interesting because when we saw him push the ball down the field, specifically to Denzel Boston,
8: there's
5: success there. So in the first quarter, Watson was 5 of 8 for 41 yards. Solid quarter. In the second and third quarters combined, a half of football, he was 5 of 13 for only 26 yards. To Chris's point, you are not going to win games when that is your offense. The way that first quarter went, sure, if you're efficient and you're 5 of 8, fine. But you got to push the ball a little, or at least take a few more chances.
8: I think in the second half, you had the touchdown pass to Fannin, which was more than 5 yards. You had that post corner to Denzel Boston, which was more than 5 yards. I don't know if he had another completion that went for more than 5 yards.
5: Now, to be fair, we don't have the all 22. We don't know what was open and what wasn't. But yes, just on the surface level, we would both love to see them push the ball downfield a little bit more. To that point about Monken, I'm watching clips on social media after the game, running over to the fans, giving high fives in the stadium. I cannot, as of right now, I know it's a fickle thing because if they lose on Thursday, I'll probably have a different tune. But Jake, I cannot get enough of Todd Monken right now. Cannot get enough.
8: Do we have any sound yet from post game?
5: Not yet. We'll have some here shortly. Speaking of Kyle, who is leaving the stadium, thoughts on our head coach?
1: Hey, can you guys hear me?
5: We got you loud and clear, Kyle. Go ahead.
1: I have to admit, I'm impressed with Munkin's play calling today. Overall, I would have been really excited if two could have found 12 wide open in the end zone on that one play he came in for.
5: Oh, Kyle, you know they weren't throwing it down the field, though.
1: I'm so glad that the Browns defense showed up and won today's game, and I'm so excited next week for Pittsburgh to come and for us to show the old man how the Browns get down.
5: Kyle, what was the atmosphere inside the stadium today?
1: Oh, my God. The stadium was electric. Everybody was there. It was a packed house. The dog pound was as live as it can get. If you weren't there, you missed out.
5: Kyle, appreciate the call. Get home safe. 216-710-0850. I know the conversation for later, the things to clean up, but the penalties is one thing. We got to fix the offensive line.
8: How are you going to fix the offensive line?
5: I don't know.
8: It's just going to be what it is. Until you get better players next year.
5: Are you going to bench Titus Howard? I mean, you got to do something.
8: DeJuan Jones would be the guy.
5: That would be the change.
8: Here's the thing about Titus. The Houston Texans have had one of the 2 or 3 worst offensive lines in the NFL. And they traded him.
5: They got rid of him.
8: Which is a little bit of a red flag.
5: All right. still to come. Our Browns analyst, Tony Grossi. More of your calls, game balls as well. Our jaw-dropping play of the day. So much to get here as we take you up until 6 o'clock. Chris Oldak, Jake Trotter, ESPN Cleveland Primetime, presented by Beachwood Dental, Medina Dental, 850 ESPN Cleveland, streaming live on YouTube.
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0: shot. Climbs the pocket. Throws. Caught Denzel Boston midfield. Breaks the tackle. 45. Boston, the rookie, gets it to the 42. Tackle by Horn. There's your explosive 42 of the Panthers.
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2: Browns win 21-18 and the city of Cleveland is absolutely partying. Chris Oldak, Jake Trotter with you. 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We'll get to the phones here in just a sec. Our Browns analyst, Tony Grossi, still to come, but we got some sound here for you. First, Browns head coach Todd Monken on the performance from our quarterback, Deshaun Watson.
3: I think it says a lot about him, you know, like the last couple of weeks, no matter how it's gone, even the first game. God, I'd like to start a hell of a lot faster than that. So to say it's a compliment, but it's like, for God's sakes. But it says a lot about him, right? I mean, say it like it is. I mean, to come back last week, even the week before, we didn't play very good. And, but to come back and continue to play well, I think it's a real credit to him.
2: Jake, what does this say about Todd Monken, who was steadfast that Deshaun gives us the best chance to win? There were times that you and I certainly
4: No one saw that.
2: But, and again, despite how he played through the first three quarters, he showed up in the biggest moment, led to a fourth quarter comeback, a game-winning drive. What does that say about whatever he's seeing in him or saw in him throughout training camp? He stuck to it.
4: Well, I mean, this is a guy who's coached football for a very long time, you know, decades. And he's coached a lot of different quarterbacks, from, you know, Brandon Whedon to Stetson Bennett to Lamar Jackson. He's seen a lot, and he saw something in Deshaun that made him feel like, I can win with this guy. And I had heard, you know, when he was interviewing for the job, like, one of the things he told the Browns was like, you know, we'll figure out what the quarterback situation is, but I can win with either guy, and here's how I'm going to do it. And clearly he has had a plan, and he has stuck to it, and it's paid off, because Watson's playing, like we talked about last week, Watson went from not looking like an NFL quarterback anymore in week one to, like, all right, bottom five starter in the NFL week two to, like, bottom 10 starter in week three. Like, he's been better every week.
2: And we're getting closer to the middle of the pack.
4: And
2: right?
4: Who cares, like what you do
2: exactly
4: through the first three quarters if you're going to lead your team on the game-winning drive?
2: Exactly.
4: Which he has done the last 2 weeks. He had the game-winning drive. I can't even remember because of the rain delay. But he had a fourth quarter drive
2: they
4: to put them ahead. And then the defense closed it out after the rain delay. So, it was small sample size, and I'm sure it's still true today. He leads the NFL in QBR or passing efficiency in the fourth quarter. Keep up that, then
2: hey,
4: the Browns are going to win freaking 11 games this year.
2: Yeah, they are. Speaking of Deshaun Watson, the game was on Fox. He was on the field after the game with the Fox reporter Jen Hale following the 21-18 victory against the Panthers.
5: The win. What a crazy fourth quarter. What was going through your mind on that scramble where you finally found Fannin in the back of the end zone?
6: Just make a play. Forget what happened in the first three quarters. Just go make a play. I made it hard on ourselves. Offensively, with a lot of penalties. Me with some missed throws, easy throws that I should be making. But at the end of the day, it's the NFL. You got to finish it to the last zero. And that's what we did. I told him when I walked in the huddle, man, just believe in me. I'm going to make a play. Give me time. You guys play with me. React to me. And I'm going to make a play. And we did that.
5: I love that. I love your keeping the ball. This is the next chapter in your comeback story. After fans here cheered an injury, booed you in the preseason, they were showering you with love after that touchdown. What would you want to say to them today?
6: Man, I love them. I love Cleveland. This is awesome. I know we've been through some ups and downs. Trust me, I wish there was better days, but if we look forward and we build off this win, come back Thursday night, get another big one, we can make something special for this city. And that's what it's all about. You know, the past is the past. I'm looking forward. I'm present in the moment right now, and I enjoy it today. You know, I got to make better. They want to see great performance, and that's what we got to give it to them. And that's why they, you know, spend the money to come watch us play, give them something to inspire the city for. So, Cleveland, let's go. Go Browns.
2: Jake, you can't answer that any better.
4: How big is Thursday night for, like,
2: massive?
4: Not just who's going to be up in the division and, you know, who's going to have how many losses and what the standings are going to look like. But just in terms of the trajectory of the vibes.
7: So I thought what he said there was interesting. I wanted to play another cut of it. So this was him actually at the podium after the game being, again, asked about the fans and his relationship.
8: It's amazing. I mean, it's great. You know, I just wanted to finish the job for him. So, it was the one moment I got a little teary-eyed, you know, just feeling that energy. Because, you know, I put so much work to get back here, you know, to be in this moment here, to be able to show that I can finish these drives, finish these games, and get W's for the city and this organization. This is what all the hard work and all the beliefs, the prayers, everything that I put myself through the last 22 months, to be able to stand in front of the crowd and on that field to finish the job. And I want to keep improving, keep trying to get better each every day, each week. And we got a big one Thursday.
7: Okay, couple of things. One, can't answer it any better. I love the fans. This is incredible. I got teary. Like,
4: it's a little better than the Buffalo
7: it
4: post
7: is.
4: Game.
7: It is. Hold on. Now, listen. Maybe he's just saying it to saying it, but I also think there's something to be said, Jake, about the idea of maybe today all of that goes away. All of the weight of, am I going to be booed? Or how do the fans feel about it? Like, all of that could disappear. Now, to your question about Thursday. If Deshaun plays well, or even

0: even if it's similar to today where you have
1: similar-ish, a big play in the fourth quarter.
0: Right. Yeah. Jake, the relationship with he and the fans will reach an all-time high that it will take multiple, several.
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1: Today is a turning point when it comes to Watson and the fans. I really do. And based on what he was saying there in the moment, specifically the bite of him on the field after the game, he doesn't have time to talk to PR and plan what he's saying. I think he's speaking from the heart. I think it's the real raw emotion to go through what he did in that Buffalo game in the preseason, to having a packed house cheering for you on a human level, Jake. That there, you cannot ignore that.
2: Yeah, and listen, we didn't know if he was going to make the play at the end. We didn't know if that was going to happen, that touchdown throw to Fannin. It was, to that point, he had not really made a lot of plays. And to make that play, which basically won you the game, I think will go a long way in kind of calming things down with the angst between him and the fan base.
1: Yeah. All right. Little bit of business to take care of before our Browns analyst, Tony Grossi.
0: What play left you in awe?
3: A play you will not believe!
0: It's time now for ESPN Cleveland Primetime's jaw-dropping play of the game. 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
1: 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Jake, I don't know about you, but for me, there is only one play that fits today.
4: Deshaun up in the pocket. Deshaun throws. End zone touchdown! Harold Fannin! Second of the day! And the Browns take the lead with a minute 48 to go.
1: Incredible. Absolutely incredible today. It was a ton of fun. And Jake, I'll be honest, I felt nervous before the drive. I wrote down in my notes, I said, this was before that drive, I said, no faith. The way the offense had been moving the ball in the second half, I had no reason to believe they were going to go down the field. So I'll come clean. I'll come correct. Like, in the moment, I wasn't feeling it. After the run on that drive, that 21-yard scamper by Watson, I thought, okay, we got something here.
2: Underrated play of the game. Earlier in the first half, Carolina has like 4th and 3. They go for it, which I think we were like, I don't know why they're going for it. Mason Graham gets the sack. It gets the Browns offense going a little bit. And I thought it really set the tone for the rest of the day.
1: All right, straight ahead. Our Browns analyst, Tony Grossi, standing by. Don't go anywhere. He is next.
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14: Back-to-school season means backpacks, schedules, and busy mornings. But there's one thing a lot of families forget to plan for. What happens when school germs start spreading and someone gets sick? Joining us now is Dr. Peter McCullough with some smart ways to be prepared before the school year begins. So, Doctor, back-to-school is exciting, but it also seems to be the time of year that families start getting sick again. Why does this season hit so many households?
15: Because people miss an opportunity, and that is to use nasal sprays and throat sprays twice a day preventively. These have been shown to reduce the common cold, flu, RSV, and other viruses.

0: viral infections, but it has to be done twice a day on a regular basis.
1: What are some of the most common health issues that families run into once the school season does start?
0: The kids are back in school, they're coughing, they're sneezing, and they clearly spread viruses and other illnesses. And so it's important to be ready at home with a medical emergency kit so as parents, you can handle issues that come up with the children and avoid going to the urgent care.
1: So is that what you recommend parents do now so that they're not scrambling later? 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
0: 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After routine preventive measures are taken, the last thing we want to do is have a child get so sick that they need to go into the urgent care or emergency room for IV antibiotics. 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
1: Chris Oldak, Jake Trotter, and our Browns analyst Tony Grossi standing by as the Browns get the 21-18 win over the Panthers in the home opener. Tony, the atmosphere at Huntington Bank Field today was what?
2: Electric, you know, for a home opener. Finally, the Browns rewarded their fans, and you know, with all the drama with Deshaun Watson and coming through in the fourth quarter, that's about as good a home opener as I can remember in the expansion era. The drama was unbelievable, and you know, he came through at the end. Defense came through, and on a day like this, I started thinking about Todd Monken, of all people, because the abuse he took for double downing and triple downing on Deshaun Watson.
1: Yep, you know, we just talked about that, Tone. Absolutely.
2: Out of here. I mean, when will people start trusting their head coach? They never will, apparently, because he obviously chose the right guy and put tremendous faith in him and, again, was rewarded for that. So I felt real good about Monken because I thought, you know, you could hate on Watson all you want, but geez, to be throwing the head coach out of town after one decision is ridiculous.
3: After one game.
1: Right.
3: After one game.
2: Even before they played their first game.
3: Before one game.
2: Yeah. So anyway, those were my thoughts. And it was just, I think it was the best home opener experience since they've been back.
3: Yeah, you look around the league, you know, Houston is what, 0-3. The Chargers are 0-3. The Browns are 2-1. Tony, the way that they're playing for their coach, it feels like, the way that he has them believe in, are we going to revise our projections about what this team can accomplish this year?
2: I don't know. I mean, you know, it's a long year. Injuries could take their toll. We don't know what's going to happen, but I don't think anyone expected 2-1 right off the bat, and especially winning one on the road and then coming and winning this game the way they did, but anything can happen. It just goes to show that even though this quarterback situation, let's face it, is temporary, you could still have fun in a season like this.
1: Tone, what'd you make of the defense coming up with not one but two game-saving drives after the Browns go ahead?
2: It seemed like this game would never end, right?
1: I know.
2: I kept looking up at the clock, and it's 101 to go, and then 51 seconds, and it seemed like it was endless with the Panthers on the field. God, Mason Graham had a monster game.
1: Incredible.
2: Huh? I mean, that was fabulous for somebody. You know, we all expected Verse to pick up the slack without Myles Garrett, but here he got three games. Mason Graham has four sacks. It's probably leading the league or close to it. And for a defensive tackle, that's amazing.
1: Tone, I actually thought, even though he didn't get a sack today, I thought Jared Verse, his presence was felt. It was known. You saw him in the backfield pushing offensive linemen. I actually thought I gave him credit for Mason Graham's second sack for forcing Bryce Young right into him.
2: Yeah. I'm not saying it was a one-man show
1: by any
2: stretch. Someone's got a lead, you know, and McGuire got a sack, too. I don't know about you guys, but it seemed to me I saw more uncatchable throws, uncatchable balls by a quarterback, Bryce Young.
1: Yep.
2: He was throwing balls in the dog pound. He was throwing balls into the bench areas. And yet he was still there at the end. I never felt confident until, you know, that tipped interception at the end. But it was a heck of a game.
3: Tony, lasso-like question here. Who of the young guys, third, second, or first-year players, after three games, are you most excited about?
2: Denzel Boston.
3: Mm.
2: I just think they got to get him the ball. My God. You know, he made a big catch that led to the on the touchdown drive. Even the little two-point conversion slant, the way he grabbed it just with his hands, you know, he doesn't tuck it in. I mean, he just looks to me like a polished Pro Bowl receiver. Now, you know, after two sacks by Graham, I put him in the same paragraph for sure. But I thought I just wish they would start recognizing Boston as the best receiver they have.
3: I agree with everything.
2: They need 7 to 8 targets, not 3. You know?
3: Yep, absolutely. Paul and I were talking about it during the game. Like, where is 12? Get him the ball. At least throw the ball his way. They're not getting him enough targets. And I would agree with everything you said. I think it's, and I would have not guessed this before the season, but I think it's Mason Graham and I think it's Denzel Boston. And last year we were like, Mason Graham, you know, it looks like going to be a solid defensive tackle. No, he is a budding superstar defensive tackle right now.
2: You know, a defensive tackle who's disruptive in the pass rush is more valuable than a defensive end who's disruptive in the pass rush. So I don't know how long this continues. This is unsustainable, this sack rate. He's got 4 in 3 games. But the fact that he disrupts the interior of the line, that's effective no matter who's playing quarterback. Whereas if you're coming from the edge, sometimes, you know, the quarterback, the smart quarterbacks can avoid that on occasion. But he's outstanding today. And just goes to show it takes more than 1 year for a defensive tackle to really show his stuff.
4: Right. Tone, as Todd Monken would say, Browns hurting Browns. We saw a ton of penalties today. 12, I believe, was the final number. How do you clean it up? Because so many times they just kept shooting themselves in the foot.
2: Oh, that one offensive series. They had the ball for 8.5 minutes and had to punt.
4: Yep.
2: How do you do that? Well, 5 offensive line penalties. And they still had 2 defensive penalties they took advantage on that series, that possession in the first half. Yeah, that was awful. That's, Todd Monken's definition of crappy football. It gives them, something to harp on after a dramatic win. You don't want everything to be, joyful. There's always something to get better at. Tyson Howard, I think, ended up with 4 penalties in this game. Titus Howard, yeah.
3: And, don't even know rookies. His name. It's like, who's that something Howard?
2: Yeah. The two rookies drew their first penalties of the season, Fano and Barber. So, yeah, it looked like it was collapsing. Then they start the third quarter. They had 3 3 and outs in a row in the third quarter. And the defense was keeping them in the game, but it felt like this game was slipping away.
3: Tony, the Steelers surprisingly beat your Cincinnati Bengals, as they are known to do. Setting up a first-place matchup for the division Thursday night. I know we're celebrating this win still, but looking ahead, massive game, I think, for Cleveland and kind of where this season goes.
2: Yeah, as Todd Monken said in his post-game, playing the Steelers for first place, holy blank. I think that's what everybody feels. Holy blank.
4: We have that look because we haven't played. We were going to play it here right after you, but for our fans, let's take a listen. Todd Monken talking about Thursday night.
5: Right. Did Pittsburgh win today? Did they? So what are we all tied at first? We're all in first place. So we're playing for first place. Holy isn't that cool or what? So our guys will be ready to rock and roll and we'll be good to go. But appreciate the fans, and we're not perfect. We're not coaching or playing. We're going to fight like hell to get there. I promise you.
3: We've seen some wild Thursday nights against the Steelers over the years.
4: Yeah, we have.
2: Yeah, this will be something. Hey, did you guys recognize on the broadcast, I don't know if it came through on the broadcast, when Watson got hurt, left the field, he comes back and fans were cheering. Did you hear? Did they detect that?
3: We didn't hear booing. No, we'll put it that way.
4: We did. No. So to answer your question, no, Tony, we did not pick up on that.
2: Yeah. Yeah, he came back, and you could hear it here. It wasn't thunderous, but it was noticeable enough to even hear through the plexiglass in the press box. So how ironic is that? I mean, that to me symbolizes, as he said in his on-field interview, I just heard that in the elevator on the broadcast, the past is the past. Let's go on. Let's move forward. And you could say that, but you have to do what he did in order for it to sink in.
4: Tone, appreciate the time as always. Enjoy the rest of the night. We'll talk to you for Victory Monday.
2: I'll see you there, guys.
4: Thank you, Tone. Appreciate it. That is our Browns analyst, Tony Grossi. All right, Jake, we have a minute here.
3: Game balls.
4: Your game ball.
3: Mason Graham, 7 tackles, 3 tackles for loss, 2 sacks, wrecking everybody up the middle. The man from Michigan, Mason Graham.
4: Mason Graham is the first player since Corey Bohorquez to get unanimous game balls.
3: Yeah, baby.
4: Browns win. Folks, enjoy the night. Victory Monday tomorrow, and on a short week, for first place in the AFC North, the Browns and Steelers on Thursday Night Football. Big thank you to Tony Grossi, for Riz for chiming in, for Josh Aponte on the social, for Mac Robinson, our producer, for Jake Trotter. I'm Chris Oldak. It's been ESPN Cleveland Primetime, presented by Beachwood Dental, Medina Dental. 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
18: I'm Nick DeLuca, late afternoon window continuing in week three. The Niners and the Cardinals, NFC West battle in San Francisco. Niners up 17-6 and knocking on the door again 4 minutes in to the second half at the Arizona 1 yard line. Brock Purdy, 245 yards and a pair of touchdown throws. One going to Mike Evans. Evans dealing with a rib injury, was carted off, ruled out the rest of the way. Niners seeking consecutive 3-0 starts for the first time since 1989 and 1990 today. The Vikings visiting the Buccaneers in Tampa Bay. Minnesota up 17-10 with 11 minutes to go in the third quarter. Miles Price with an 86-yard punt return for a touchdown. Jordan Addison adding a 41-yard touchdown catch. Baker Mayfield to Ted Hurst. TD throw, the only TD for Tampa Bay so far this afternoon. Ravens up 17-13 on the Cowboys in Brazil at the half. Dak Prescott 11 of 17 for 73 yards in the first half. Dallas finding the end zone on a Javonte Williams touchdown run. Pair of TD runs for Derrick Henry in the first half in that one, with a pair of 1-1 teams looking to get to 2-1. The Raiders and the Saints are at the half in New Orleans, 16-13 Las Vegas. Kirk Cousins to Michael Mayer, touchdown throw. Tyler Shuck with touchdown throws to Juwan Johnson and Noah Fant. In baseball, Astros officially heading to the playoffs. They clinch the AL West with the Rangers' loss to the Twins.
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1: I don't think there's a quarterback who plays faster with his eyes right now than Brock. 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
3: Buckle down the hatches, lock in. It's a long season, 1 week at a time. The only thing on our minds right now are the Arizona Cardinals. This is going to be a hell of a game. So lock in, focus week to week, no big picture here.
4: We believe that the New Orleans Saints are a quality football team. 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
5: Carson is a veteran backup who's capable of doing just what he did for them, which is lead them to wins. 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
6: And as a competitor, I want to play last week, you know, but I'm excited. I'm excited to be back. I'm thankful that we're 2-0. But just to be 2-0 in this situation right now is just amazing.
0: Week 3 of the NFL continues. 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
7: 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I'm Andrew Salchunas alongside Mia O'Brien. A couple of games still at halftime. Ravens, Cowboys, living la vida loca. How about that, Mia? Were you ready for that Ricky Martin halftime show that we saw in Brazil? It looked lit, as the kids are saying.
8: Is Ricky Martin Brazilian? No, he's Puerto Rican. That's what I thought.
7: Yeah, but well, he was there.
8: I'm here for it. I mean, yeah. It's quite a vibe, as the kids also like to say, down there in Rio de Janeiro, where the Cowboys and the Ravens have overcome whatever field conditions we were concerned about to still put out a performance for both squads that suggests that offensive output is not dead, and the field conditions are not limiting Lamar Jackson and Dak Prescott through two quarters of football.
7: Yeah, we just spoke with Todd Archer, who, of course, covers the Dallas Cowboys for ESPN.com, and he's like, yeah, you know, there's a lot of talk, but it doesn't really seem to be an issue right now for these two teams. Ravens up 17-13 as they're about to kick off to start the second half. Raiders and Saints still at halftime as well. 49ers, Cardinals, the first 4 o'clock game to resume play. They're 4 minutes into the third quarter. San Francisco didn't take long. Christian McCaffrey with the touchdown. They lead Arizona 23-6. And halftime isn't just about adjustments for the offense, Mia. It can also be about adjustments for the defense. Both the Bucs quickly punt, and then the Minnesota Vikings quickly punt. The Buccaneers have the ball. They're currently trailing Minnesota 17-10. But we are well underway in the 4 o'clock window, but that doesn't mean we have to forget about what happened at 1 o'clock. Let's talk about our fantasy football heroes from the 1 o'clock slate. Mia, who took care of business for you?
8: Let's head to Motown first before we go anywhere else.
9: There's the snap. Goff back. Lost it to Gibbs. Right side. Gibbs. Wide open. 5. End zone. Touchdown, Detroit Lions. Jahmyr Gibbs over the right side. Jared Goff found him. There was nobody between him and the end zone. And you're not going to catch up to him.
8: They said Brad Holmes was crazy when he drafted Jahmyr Gibbs 12th overall back in 2023. Andrew Salchunas. But who's laughing now? The call courtesy of 97.1. The Ticket. Jahmyr Gibbs, 3 touchdowns today, brings him to 55 for his career. He is the 4th fastest all-purpose player, running backs, wide receivers, tight ends, everybody included, to hit that 55 touchdown mark before the age of 25. He won't turn 25 until March.
7: Yeah, and 381 total yards of offense for the Lions today. Jahmyr Gibbs had 164 of those. So not a bad day for Jahmyr Gibbs, and not a bad day for anybody that had him on their fantasy football team. Here's head coach Dan Campbell after the win.
10: He can do so many things in the run and pass game, you know, and there's so many. What you love about Gibbs that people don't understand, you're a play caller. It's not just about, you know, oh, hey, perimeter runs and this and get. Man, I mean, one of his favorite runs is just downhill runs. I mean, you know, and you might not figure that, but he loves to get in there and kind of follow those blocks.

0: find a crease and then just turn it on, because he's got his acceleration is special. But this guy just, I mean, once again, came to life and made some huge plays for us down the stretch.
1: And look, it was nice to see the two-headed monster with him and David Montgomery, but it's been also really cool to just see Jahmyr Gibbs have the show for himself. So that's a good choice. I'm a man of the people, all right? Because I didn't benefit from this player on my fantasy football team, but man, would I like to, because I am in tight end purgatory. Now, you know what? No. I'm in tight end hell right now. I started Gadsden today just out of a prayer because Colson Loveland's not doing anything for me. So for those of you who had Harold Fannin Jr. on your team today, congratulations. Here he is with a touchdown, courtesy of 850 ESPN Cleveland.
2: Here we go, third down. Browns can get a first down just inside the five. Watson has the snap. Watson looks left. Deshaun up in the pocket. Deshaun throws. End zone touchdown! Harold Fannin! Second of an A! And the Browns take the lead with a minute 48 to go!
1: Yep, must be nice. And the Cleveland Browns win again, 2-1. After you hear the Browns is the Browns early on in week one, Todd Monken was not happy about it. He said, bleep that. Then they win week two to go 1-1. Then they beat the Carolina Panthers, who a lot of people have a lot of expectations for this year. And they are now 2-1 on the season. With all the time, remember, Myles Garrett gets traded this offseason. Defense still looks really good. And the offense is showing life under new head coach Todd Monken.
3: Yeah, 7 catches on 9 targets, 2 of them for scores for Harold Fannin. And Todd Monken remains unfiltered. He's still dropping expletives, Andrew. He said in part post-game following this victory over the Carolina Panthers, next week we're playing for first place. Holy bleep. Is that cool or what? Our guys are ready to rock and roll. We'll be good to go. Appreciate the fans. But we're not perfect. We are not coaching or playing. We're going to fight like heck to get there. I promise.
1: By the way, if I'm Todd Monken, I'm a big fan of the Pittsburgh Steelers today, because the Steelers, with a big, big, big win over the Cincinnati Bengals. Bad loss for the Bengals. Bengals are looking to go 3-0 to start the season. Defense has been looking better, but Joe Burrow with a costly fumble with under a minute left right around midfield, and the Bengals lose 30-27 to a team that had really gotten nothing going offensively this year for the Pittsburgh Steelers. But Aaron Rodgers looked a little bit younger. I saw Aaron Rodgers break a 10-plus yard run today, Mia. Unbelievable.
3: Not only was Aaron Rodgers toting the rock, how about Jaylen Warren? He forced 10 missed tackles on 20 touches, a career high, 176 yards from scrimmage, 69 of them before contact. I thought the Pittsburgh Steelers offensive line had problems. What happened?
1: Well, they look better today. Look much better today. Steelers get the win. Let's head to San Francisco. Unfortunately, not for a scoring update.
4: Cardinals at 49ers.
1: Niners still lead 23-6, but man, oh man. Mike Evans carted off the field earlier in the game. This time, Trent Williams, future Hall of Fame left tackle Trent Williams, carted off the field, towel over his head. He was sitting in the cart. He wasn't laying down the back. He was sitting in the passenger seat, but he exits the game. And that's just another injury for a team that, man, I mean, that's the storyline for San Francisco. One story is they keep overcoming it. The other is just they have to overcome it constantly.
3: The first time we referenced the San Francisco 49ers on this program, though, Andrew, what did you say? If we're going to talk about the Niners, who is the person we have to talk about?
1: Kyle Shanahan.
3: So, therefore, while this is obviously a massive blow to the offensive line of the San Francisco 49ers, it's certainly a massive blow to their offensive operation. They still have that guy calling plays. They still have that guy as the head coach. And they still have Brock Purdy under center. And Brock Purdy continuing to dice up this Arizona Cardinals defense, even without Trent Williams. 11 of 20 for 245 yards, 2 passing touchdowns, a QBR of 132.3. Sounds pretty good to me.
1: And respectfully to Brock Purdy, whether it's Mac Jones, whether it's me, I'm pretty sure the San Francisco 49ers offense will still roll, because Kyle Shanahan is just that dude. Also, another injury update for you. We talked about it when it first happened. We were keeping an eye on what was going on in Tampa. The Minnesota Vikings, we saw Justin Jefferson walking to the tunnel. Then he was seen on the sideline again with his helmet. So you're going, all right, that's a good sign. The Vikings currently up 17-10. So it's just a one-score game. So if he's going to be good to go, he'll play, right? Justin Jefferson now, per Adam Schefter, officially out of the game today with an ankle injury.
3: And by the way, officially the injury to Trent Williams is a stinger, and so we will also be monitoring that the rest of the way.
1: Yeah, and those stingers, you never know, right? Could he be back this game? Could he be back next week? I mean, stingers just... It affects different players differently week in, week out, year in, year out. It's just one of those injuries where there's no real scientific data to it, right? It's not like an ACL tear. You go, oh, damn, your season's over, but you'll be back next year. A stinger, you just kind of never really know. And Trent Williams, he's been battling with injuries these last couple of years. It's a shame for San Francisco.
3: And, of course, the question is, we were talking about the Tampa Bay Buccaneers and the idea of competing while still rebuilding all the while. I look at this offensive line for the San Francisco 49ers, and they've been able to do that for the most part because they've had just such a stalwart at the left tackle position in Trent Williams. A young player in Dominic Pooney, of course, who they selected in the second round out of Kansas a few years ago. Connor Colby, a day three selection out of Iowa. Jake Brendel, who they've brought along. They actually have Jarrett Patterson, the discarded center from the Houston Texans. We'll get to them here in a second, too. They could probably use him these days. Hello. And so point is, like, the reality in the NFL, Andrew, is that you're never going to have five all-pro offensive linemen unless you are Philadelphia Eagles circa 2017 or 2024. And so you have your one all-pro, and then you have guys who are somewhere between a C-plus and an A-minus. And as long as everyone does their job, you can be an effective unit in the NFL. And when you subtract that all pro, that requires all the other boats to rise their tide. I think that's the right way to say it, right? To rise the tide that all boats are floating on. Something like that.
1: Sounds right.
3: Something like that.
5: I think it's something like roll tide.
3: Hey now.
1: Or if you are like on the East Coast right now, it's literally the tides are rising, unfortunately, with the storm that we've been dealing with.
3: All I'm seeing is all the floodwaters that, you know, yes, obviously we're thinking of everyone who has flooding happening in the streets, but I also love these videos of, yeah, look, the flooding is really bad, and it's like the bay area, and you're just seeing the boats rocking on the bay, and I'm like, oh, you know, we want to see the boats rocking, we like to see the water. But yeah, I hope everyone's doing okay.
1: Yeah, hopefully just not
3: in my
1: houses,
3: homeland of New Jersey.
1: All.
3: Yeah, in my homeland of New Jersey, of course.
1: By the way, a couple of turnovers back to back. Dak Prescott, there was a fumble, a completion of Jake Ferguson, but there was a fumble and Baltimore recovers, and then we had an interception in the Minnesota game. Kyler Murray not taking a shot here. A little short in size, tries throwing over the middle of the field, pass gets deflected, and then later intercepted. So Tampa Bay now has the ball deep in Minnesota territory, still trailing Minnesota 17-10. Now, coming up next, there's a couple of 0-3 teams going on right now, and teams that are 0-3 that I don't think many people expected to see start the season this way. Which team do you have most faith in? Which team do you think, isn't a ton of trouble.
3: I'm shocked it's taken us this long to get to this. You are so excited, Andrew.
1: That comes your way next here on Primetime ESPN Radio and the ESPN app.
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0: 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It's all presented by Progressive Insurance. We have teams that are 3-0. We have teams that are 0-3. We'll get to that in a minute, but we do have some action still going on in the 4 o'clock window. San Francisco 49ers, they were up big. It's got a little bit closer, so let's head to San Francisco.
1: Cardinals at 49ers.
0: 49ers still maintaining a two-score lead, but Michael Wilson, wide receiver of the Arizona Cardinals, 5-yard touchdown catch and run. So the Cardinals cut the deficit a little bit. It's now 23-13. The Tampa Bay Buccaneers did get a field goal on their second drive of the second half. So it's 17-13 Minnesota. Identical score in Brazil. The Ravens currently leading Dallas 17-13. Cowboys just had a good stop defensively. So the Cowboys still looking to take their lead, and the Raiders with a 16-13 lead in New Orleans, which, again, Mia, we've talked about a lot of times, like, how real is this Raiders team? Going to New Orleans is no easy place to play, and the New Orleans Saints, I'll tell you, they're my pick to win the NFC South, and it's not because I think they're, like, just some superior team. I just look at this division, and it's anybody's division, and the Saints, because of their schedule, a little bit less daunting than some of the teams that also are playing in the NFC South. But if the Raiders can go on the road and go 3-0, as we're talking about some teams in a minute here that are 0-3, when do we start saying, okay, maybe this Raiders team is a little real here?
2: What's incredible is that they started 2-0 without Brock Bowers, who is closing in on 100 receiving yards in his season debut. I don't want to put the cart before the horse, though, Andrew, because the New Orleans Saints have outscored their opponents through the first 2 weeks of the NFL season, 34-13 in the second half of ball games. They are the definition of a second-half team. Let's see what Kellen Moore and friends can cook up at the Superdome back home.
0: Yeah, and of course, the first week, they had a lot of points in the second half. That game against Detroit that goes to overtime, crazy finish, Lions get the win, and that's the one loss for New Orleans. All right, so if the Raiders do improve to 3-0, they would be tied with the Kansas City Chiefs for first place in the AFC West. There's another team in the AFC West that is not 3-0. They're not 2-1. They're not 1-2. But it is the law firm of Harbaugh, Herbert, and McDaniel falling to 0-3 after another loss today. You go into this game thinking, all right, Chargers, Bills. Can the Chargers go to Buffalo and steal a win early on? They're up 10-0 in the first quarter, but then the second quarter happened. Buffalo ties it at 10 apiece, and then it was all Buffalo in the second half. Bills win 24-16, dropping the Chargers to 0-3 on the season. If man, Justin Herbert, he was kind of fine, but he wasn't great. And once again, it's another big game for Justin Herbert. Must win game. When you're 0-2 and you lose to the two teams that you lose to early on, and then you're traveling to Buffalo, which is a big game. You need to win that one to stay afloat, to be 1-2. He goes out there and he's once again just a guy in Justin Herbert. Do you have any faith in the Los Angeles Chargers, who I don't know if you've looked at their schedule? It began today, but the next 6 weeks, you want to talk about gauntlets? Do you have any faith at this point that they make the playoffs?
2: No, I don't. I don't, because this offensive operation has not shown me anything that should eke out some sort of level of confidence in, hey, you know what? It may be an L, but the operation is sound. I can see slight glimpses of proof of concept of what this offense wants to be. Earlier in the program, we were discussing a couple different teams that we said, especially the New England Patriots, another team that's 1-2, not 0-3, but certainly a team that's disappointed through the first 3 weeks of the season, Andrew, and you said they looked bad, mm-hmm. and or lifeless or dead, and I said, no, they look like they don't have an identity. And I would argue that the Los Angeles Chargers, under the Justin Herbert, Jim Harbaugh administration, have been defined by big plays down the field launched by the quarterback. So far this year, Justin Herbert is 1-for-12 on plays 20-plus yards through the air with 3 interceptions. Additionally, Mike McDaniel was brought in as the OC because the thought process was, okay, just chucking it downfield. That may be our identity, but that's not sustainable. And so we need to bring in a run game guru in Mike McDaniel, marry that to the Justin Herbert skill set, create a multidimensional offense that keeps defenses on their toes. And I have not seen any synergy kumbaya moment that says to me, this is a team that's going to get its act together.
0: Here's Jim Harbaugh, head coach of those Los Angeles Chargers. Usually a man of many words, not so much today.
3: We did not win the game, that's painful. That hurts. we didn't get it done.
0: Yeah, simple. They didn't get it done. Very simple. Simple to the point. They're 0-3. And Justin Herbert is one of those quarterbacks where I sometimes enjoy seeing lose football games, because all I hear is how he's the prototype and how everything about him is perfect. And, you know, he's 6'5", he's 240 pounds, he's got a rocket of an arm. And, man, look at what it's going to be like with him and Harbaugh. He's such a good head coach. And look at him with Mike McDaniel. Might not be a great head coach, but, man, he's an offensive guru. And you're not seeing any of that right now with the Chargers. Nothing.
2: This one, I got to read this stat, and I almost wish I had asked for our producer team or the tag team of Josiah and Jovan up in Bristol to like cue up the world's smallest violin or something like that, because this stat is absurd, Andrew. The Bills turned the ball over 5 times.
0: Yep.
2: And still won this game 24-6. They had lost 16 straight when they have 4 or more turnovers. The last time they eked out a win despite turning the ball over 4 or more times, 1997 against the Indianapolis Colts. Do you know who was quarterbacking the Colts that day, Andrew?
0: Please tell me it was Harbaugh.
2: It was Jim Harbaugh.
0: I love that.
2: Hold on. We got one more. We're going to take it one step further. According to our friends at Sumer Sports, NFL teams were 2-119-1 when losing the turnover battle by 4-plus turnovers since 2016. Teams are now 3-119-1 after the Buffalo Bills 24-16 win today. But here's the kicker. Here's what they don't tell you when you first look at that stat. Those other two wins, both of which came over the Los Angeles Chargers.
0: Oh, my God.
2: Most notably, of course, that Jaguars playoff win back in 2022. And then, yes, there was another Chargers loss thrown in there as well.
0: I just love this for the Chargers. Now 0-3, and next week they have to travel to Seattle, who just lost to the Commanders. So there's going to be a hungry Seattle team next week. Then they host the Broncos. Then they go to Kansas City. Then they go to the Rams. And then they host the Texans. And then they go to Baltimore. Will the Chargers win a game? Not will they make the playoffs. Will the Chargers win a game is actually the question that we have to be asking ourselves. They're not the only 0-3 team, though. There is another team that we will have to talk about coming up next, because last year they overcame history. Can they do it again this year? Also, there is a lot of action going on right now in the third quarter of some of these games. We will keep you up to date. We have some special teams magic happening. We have second half touchdowns, like you mentioned not that long ago. Plenty to get into. She's Mia O'Brien. I'm Andrew Salchunas. This is Primetime here on ESPN Radio, the all-new ESPN app, SiriusXM Channel 80, and tune in.
4: 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Believe it or not, the Cleveland Browns are 2-1 as they beat the Carolina Panthers 21-18. 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
18: I'm Nick DeLuca, late afternoon window in week three of the NFL season. The Niners looking to get to 3-0 in back-to-back seasons, underway in the fourth quarter on top by 10 against the Cardinals, 23-13. Been a good day for Brock Purdy, 245 yards and two touchdown throws. Been a bad day for the Niners injury report. Couple of big ones. Wide receiver Mike Evans being carted off, out with a rib injury for the rest of the day, and Trent Williams, their star left tackle, going down, carted off as well, has also been ruled out. The Vikings on top of the Buccaneers, 17-13 in Tampa Bay, 2:13 to go in the third. Jordan Addison with a 40-plus yard touchdown reception from Kyler Murray. Vikings also getting a Miles Price 86-yard punt return. The scoring in that one, Vikings receiver Justin Jefferson ruled out in that one in the first half. Ravens taking on the Cowboys in Brazil. Baltimore up 17-13, 4:27 to go in the third. Been a good day for Derrick Henry on the ground with a pair of touchdown runs. Baltimore threatening to add to the lead, have it first and goal at the Dallas 4-yard line. The Raiders led at halftime, looking to get to 3-0 in New Orleans against the Saints. It has been all home team out of the halftime locker room. Saints extending their lead now up 27-16 with 14 unanswered points in the second half. Tyler Shuck with three touchdown passes today.
19: Michelle Smallman. Coming up Monday, Jalen Hurts and the Eagles head to Chicago looking to stay hot. So can Jalen Hurts continue to silence his doubters? We'll talk about it on Sportsmanlike, 6 a.m. Eastern, right here on ESPN Radio, ESPN2, and ESPNU.
0: All right, where do I begin? A flurry of touchdowns, a flurry of special teams mistakes. All within one commercial break. 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I'm Andrew Salchunas alongside Mia O'Brien. So let's get right to it, Mia. Let's start in New Orleans.
1: Raiders at Saints.
0: So right before we go to commercial break, we've been talking about Juwan Johnson a couple of times today because he's just a gigantic human being, and you're wondering how can anybody stop that man? Well, I think the Vegas Raiders are asking that question themselves. Juwan Johnson scores a touchdown to give the New Orleans Saints a 20-16 lead, and then on the kickoff, the Raiders fumble. So the Saints pick up the ball right away. They start on the Vegas Raiders 32-yard line. They get a 16-yard run by Travis Etienne Jr., which is something to bring up because he came up grabbing his hamstring. So immediately you're going, uh-oh, that's an injury concern for New Orleans. And then on the very next play, Juwan Johnson has two touchdown receptions today. How about the other tight end for New Orleans? Noah Fant scores a touchdown. And in the blink of an eye, the Las Vegas Raiders, who had a lead of 16-13 over New Orleans, are now trailing the Saints 27-16 with 5 minutes and change left in the third quarter.
2: We will keep you posted on the status of one Travis Etienne Jr., but the good news for those of you who own Travis Etienne in fantasy football, he has outsnapped Alvin Kamara for the first time seemingly this year. 13 carries for 57 yards. No scores yet to speak of, and obviously we hope that the former Jacksonville Jaguar is doing A-okay. Speaking of the Jacksonville Jaguars in the AFC South, Andrew, was an AFC South battle in Indianapolis of 0-3 squats.
0: Yes, it was, and I mean, all of a sudden,
2: 0-2 squats. 0-2 squats. Loser leaves town. Loser leaves town. Excuse me.
0: Yeah,
2: the loser
0: exactly.
2: 0-3. In the case of who lost, they quite literally have to leave town because they don't reside in the city of Indianapolis.
0: Yes, that is absolutely true. 2-0-2 teams in Indianapolis, and then all of a sudden, one has to win, one has to lose, and it was a pretty tight game pretty much the entire time between the Colts and the Texans, and the Colts prevail, winning 19-17 over the Houston Texans. And you know, this is one of those teams, the Houston Texans, now 0-3 on the season. Can they make the playoffs? Well, Mia, didn't they do something like that just last year?
2: They did it last year. They also did it in 2018. They're the only team to do it since 2000. Let's bring on a guy who knows a thing or two about those Houston Texans and the crazy 0-3 to postseason bound seasons. It's Cole Thompson of Texans Wire 95.7, The Fan. Cole, I know you want to wax poetic here on primetime on ESPN Radio about that offensive line that we were told was fixed, that the offense was going to actually have a run game in H-Town in 2026 that we have not seen so far this year. Where do we want to begin? Let's just boil it down to this. Why did the Houston Texans lose this game today to the Indianapolis Colts 19-17? Sup, friend?
17: Pretty simple. It's because of they had two offensive drives that were actually functional and everything else was just hot dog water just mixed on in with a bunch of disarray of cardboard crap. I mean, like, we're just going to be completely real. And it's a shame that we're in this situation once again if you are in the city of Houston, because you want to believe something is going to change. But it feels like under this regime, constantly you are undermined and told that there are just things that are done a certain way, and ultimately it comes back to rear its ugly head early on in the season, and definitely at the end of the season after you're finally able to fix some things. The one positive I think you can take away in this 0-3 tremendous start for the Texans this season is the fact that they have a quarterback that is actually not the biggest problem. C.J. Stroud is making decisive reads. C.J. Stroud made several very impressive throws. There was one on third down. He's under duress. He steps outside the pocket. He moves to the outside corner to the right, delivers a dot downfield, and Xavier Hutchinson can't come up with the football. So it's even when the moments are good for Stroud, you're watching as the ineptitude of this entire offense is kind of holding him back. And in a critical year where he is betting on himself to hopefully get a massive contract extension, prove that he is the reason why this team can reach new pillars, finally make it to the AFC Championship game. He's doing his part, but the 98% of the other offensive drives are being let down. And there's so many things that go wrong here. Texans fans want to go ahead and lose their minds because of it's all Nick Caley's fault. Nick Caley is the biggest problem. And I understand where you have a young offensive coordinator, never was a play caller before coming on into Houston, has struggled in the past. Nobody should deny that whatsoever. But there are also times where players on the field have to execute. This offensive line is still as awful as it was a season ago. The run game is absolutely abysmal, outside of a few breakaway plays from Woody Marks, including one that was called on back because of, shocker, a holding call on the team. No legit wide receiver number one when Nico Collins is out. And they took away your best asset that is Dalton Schultz most of the day. You basically were playing with one arm tied behind your back and kind of hoping that one of the interceptions or turnovers that you saw on Daniel Jones would have led to a stupid score or a pick six, because at least then you would have walked away with points instead of trying to settle for a Kaimi Fairbairn field goal. But there's so many faults going on with Houston right now. This is not a functioning football team. This is not a prepared football team. And this is a very critical, under-disciplined football team. DeMeco Ryans deserves a little bit of blame, too. With 35 seconds on the clock, why are you waiting for it to dial on down before eventually you finally call a timeout? It just does not make sense, Neil.
0: Cole, what happened after week one, though? Week one, it was the game of the week. That Bills-Texans game where the Bills hold on 36-31. Texans almost win if there was an interception that would have been caught in the end zone. And then since then, 6 points and 17 points for the Houston offense. What's been the main difference in the last 2 weeks?
17: Well, number one, you don't have to face off against Josh Allen and a defensive backfield that probably is a little underwhelming and is going through some growing pains itself. So, plus there. Number two, you didn't have Nico Collins the last 2 games. He's been out with a hamstring injury. And you got to remember, in that first game, he had 7 catches for 75 yards and a touchdown reception. But the thing about Nico Collins is, everyone knows that that is the main element of your offense. If you are trying to go vertical down the field, you usually are having 2 guys on him, whether it be the safety and the cornerback or the nickel and the safety, whatever it is, there's usually 2 guys that are on a guy like Nico Collins, which opens up the intermediate part of the field. For Kayshon Boutte, for Jalen Knoll, for Jared Wayne, for the tight ends like Dalton Schultz or a Foster Moreau. And we saw that a lot in that first game from C.J. Stroud, being able to attack the open intermediate part of the field. But then you got to also talk about the offensive line, guys. I mean, last week you go up against Dexter Lawrence or Jonathan Allen, which I want to give credit. I am a big believer that Cincinnati has the most improved team in the AFC this year, and you've gotten a good display of what it is going to be like this season with their new defensive front. They had a young offensive lineman in Keelan Rutledge having to go one-on-one against Dexter Lawrence. That's a recipe for disaster. And then the rest of the unit that's playing, Wyatt Teller, Evan Brown, Trent Brown, these are guys that you are looking at as jacks, just the guy. They're supposed to be depth pieces for your team. And they're having to play first-team offensive roles because either A, injuries like a Braden Smith is on the IAR or an Ed Ingram who's dealing with a groin issue are out for these games, or B, they're the best option you have, like an Evan Brown, because everyone else is struggling at the other position. So the inability to run the football has been massive. It's back-to-back games where they're averaging less than 2.8 yards of play. It's back-to-back games where their longest run came from a non-wide receiver. I mean, came from a non-running back in the overall game. And you're really trying to find that open target that can be a consistent factor for you. Last week, Dalton Schultz was that. Now, a lot of the times, it was a bunch of dink and dunks and short to intermediate throws to where you're getting really just like that 11-yard slant pattern, and then immediately he goes down. But he had 12 catches for 140 yards. This game, they took Dalton Schultz away, and it felt like that the best receiver for you was either Jalen Knoll on 1 or 2 big explosives down the field, or probably a Woody Marks or a Foster Moreau for a gain of 4, a gain of 5. They made C.J. Stroud dink and dunk his way to success. And so last week, when you weren't able to run the football, yeah, you throw for 353 yards, but it's just empty calories because you can't find the end zone. It doesn't do anything for you. Defense has played well enough to keep you in this game. You know, the thing that I said going into the year was that Texans, if they could end up holding opponents to 20 points, they should be able to win. Because all you're asking your offense to do is find the end zone 3 times. And that feels like it's a Mount Everest exploration to just go ahead and get that done. So it's a giant question mark about where this offense can go. Play calling has been abysmal. Depth of the offensive line has been abysmal. But I hate to be a contrarian, or maybe I don't. I don't mean to be just judgmental this way, but you kind of get what you pay for when you go out and bargain mid-shop for offensive linemen. Texans need to go make some big moves this offseason, bolster up their trenches, and they didn't swing for some of the top-tier guys. They went and they got players who they knew were going to be available. And ultimately, you're seeing the results kind of pave the way.
2: 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I know you had a thought or two about that Texans offense.

0: Thank you. There's Cole Thompson from 95.7 The Fan and the Texans Wire. Now, coming up next, we have four games going on right now in the 4 o'clock window. And, like, literally 5 minutes ago, some of them were two-score games. You blinked, they're all one-score games. 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

0: Well, like we mentioned going into the break, a bunch of two-score games quickly became one-score games. This is primetime here on ESPN Radio and the all-new ESPN app. I'm Andrew Salchunas alongside Mia O'Brien. So let's get right into it. Let's head first to San Francisco.
1: Cardinals at 49ers.
0: Well, what was a one-score game quickly became a two-score game again. The San Francisco 49ers.

0: 49ers, thanks to a George Kittle touchdown reception, makes it 29-20. Extra point is off the upright, so it remains 29-20. But it's a two-score game for the San Francisco 49ers. It was a one-score game out of nowhere because there was a muffed punt, which gave the Cardinals incredible field position. They go 28 yards in five plays to make it 23-20. But then San Francisco quickly goes downfield. Before that touchdown, Mia, my first thought was, all right, is this the game where they finally can't overcome the injuries? In case people have not been tuning in, Mike Evans left the game with an injury, as did future Hall of Fame left tackle Trent Williams. So that was a big touchdown for San Francisco with all the momentum that Arizona had.
1: Well, especially because it came courtesy of one Jeremiah Love, the number 3 overall pick in this past April's NFL draft. He's now up to 19 carries, 82 yards on the ground. And while he missed much of the preseason with that high ankle sprain, he obviously showed out in the opener against the Los Angeles Chargers. Mike LaFleur's first win as the head coach of the Arizona Cardinals, and so you're starting to think, hey, maybe we might see early returns from their lead tailback, the young tailback out of Notre Dame, in the first half of the season. And then you see this touchdown today, back-to-back 14-0 run for the Arizona Cardinals. Maybe the tide is shifting, but it appears momentum swinging back in favor of the home team, the San Francisco 49ers, with 8:42 to play in the game.
0: Can you say that two teams have momentum? Because that's what's going on right now in New Orleans.
2: Raiders at Saints.
0: So the Saints are up 27-22. We talked about it. In a matter of minutes, the New Orleans Saints put up 14 points, and then the Raiders go right downfield and score. They go for two to try to make it a three-point game. They cannot convert. So now 27-22, New Orleans had the ball, but they just punted it away. So it's going back to the Raiders. This game, 6-3 New Orleans after the first quarter. Then the Raiders score 13 points, outscoring the Saints 13-7 in the second quarter. So they go into halftime with a 16-13 point lead. Then New Orleans Saints up 14-6 in the third quarter. It's just going back and forth. This, everybody knew, would be the most fun game of the day today, the Saints and the Raiders.
1: Obviously, of course. But speaking of former top 10 drafted running backs, Ashton Jeanty, 30 yards on the ground on 12 carries. That's an average of 2.5 per tote, Andrew. However, everyone's favorite day three running back from this most recent draft, Mike Washington Jr. out of Arkansas, 4 carries, 49 yards, including that most recent score, a 36-yard scamper to the house.
0: So it's been a lot of fun right now watching those two teams play throughout the course of the day. Let's head to Brazil.
2: Ravens versus Cowboys from Rio de Janeiro, Brazil.
0: Ravens still maintaining a lead in this one, 24-21. We spoke with Todd Archer from ESPN.com, covers the Cowboys earlier today. He was talking about how really the field conditions was more talk than actual an issue during the game. Unless maybe it is an issue for the defense. Who knows? Ravens up 24-21. The Cowboys get a touchdown courtesy of CeeDee Lamb. Then they go, Jake Ferguson. Then they go for two. CeeDee Lamb gets it. So unlike what the Raiders were able to do, the Cowboys do make it a three-point game. The Ravens, however, have the ball right now. They just finished the third quarter. They're going to start the fourth quarter with the ball on the Cowboys' 23-yard line. Another game that will continue to monitor you for you. Ravens up 24-21.
1: And we talked to Todd Archer, our Cowboys NFL Nation reporter here at ESPN, about the need for this offense to be two-dimensional, to have an effective run game. Javonte, that's of course for the Dallas Cowboys. Javonte Williams now up to 96 yards on the ground, 123 as a unit are the Dallas Cowboys in terms of rushing, 156 passing yards for Dak Prescott. And so it is a pretty well-balanced attack for the Cowboys. Oh boy, Andrew, here we go. Oh, we had that Derrick Henry counter, the Derrick Henry tally counter last week, where he had 11 touches, 11 carries in the first half, just 5 in the second half as the Ravens fall to the Saints in a late comeback. And dare I say, he's only got a handful of carries. We had him at 11 midway through the second quarter. He's now only got 17. Just give the king the rock. Let the man go to work. He's got 2 touchdowns already today. If it ain't broke, don't fix it, Jesse Minter.
0: Well, I believe me, you will hear his name called here. Zay Flowers on a jet sweep gets it to the 3-yard line of the Dallas Cowboys. So, I don't know, can we bet live on air, courtesy of DraftKings, and say, I bet you that Derrick Henry is going to touch the ball next?
1: You watch. They're going to put Justice Hill in.
0: Hey, well, maybe, unless you want to
1: get... Declan Doyle, don't do us like that. Come on.
0: Nah, I think Derrick Henry's about to get the hat trick. We'll let you know as soon as that happens. There is a player for the Cowboys down on the field right now. Again, that just started in the fourth quarter. The Ravens up three on the Cowboys' three-yard line. And the Tampa Bay Buccaneers, they just make it a one-point game with a 54-yard field goal. So the Vikings currently up 17-16. Minnesota will get the ball back. 9 minutes left in the fourth quarter. Not much offense happening. I mean, look, you have a couple of good defenses. You have a couple of good defensive minds for both of these teams squaring up between the Vikings and the Buccaneers. But if there is a team that needs a win right now, it is the Tampa Bay Buccaneers, because they also don't want to fall to 0-3 like we already saw with the Houston Texans today and also the Los Angeles Chargers. But one team that is not 0-3 right now, but 2-1 are the Cleveland Browns. And Todd Monken, once again, another great press conference. Here he was after the game. Remember, Mike Tomlin says the Browns is the Browns. He talks, hold on a second. We're not just any old Cleveland Browns team. They win week two, and now they win today. Here's Todd Monken after the game.
3: They make a difference. You don't think that made a difference here at the end? Snap count, they jump off sides, right? That gives them 5 yards further back, right? Changes play calls. So, I mean, that was awesome at the end. And for Thursday night, Pittsburgh Steelers, we're all in first place. So, right, so we're playing for first place. Holy, is that not cool or what? I mean, so our guys will be ready to rock and roll, and we'll be good to go. Appreciate the fans, you know, and we're not perfect. We're not coaching or playing. We're going to fight like hell to get there, I promise you.
1: Go ahead, Andrew.
0: Well, I mean, I'm just like, they needed this, the Cleveland Browns, right? Like, I was actually a big Kevin Stefanski fan because I think he is a really, really bright offensive mind, and it's got to be difficult to be a bright offensive mind and have a rotating door at quarterback year in and year out, and it's not your fault, right? It wasn't his fault with Deshaun Watson. It also wasn't his fault that his front office decided to draft two quarterbacks in the same draft, one in the third round, one in the fifth round. It's not Kevin Stefanski's fault. But we always talk about building culture, and the Cleveland Browns, to Mike Tomlin's credit, they were the Browns is the Browns. But maybe Todd Monken has found a new way, a new era in Cleveland Browns football.
1: Well, it's the first time they have a winning record since 2023. Deshaun Watson over the last 2 weeks, 40 of 60 for 382 passing yards, 4 passing touchdowns, 0, count them, 0 interceptions. I love to call him the nasty man on the radio for reasons off the field. But ultimately, Todd Monken is getting something out of Deshaun Watson that quarterback whisperer Kevin Stefanski could not. And I say that knowing all well that Kevin Stefanski and Michael Penix Jr. just teamed up for a big-time win in Lambeau Field on Thursday night. So everyone's happy. You know, it's the breakup that everybody won. It was time for both sides to move on, to find their different lover, and it appears that there is harmony in both kingdoms in Cleveland and Atlanta at this time.
0: Yeah, I imagine Falcons fans were very happy to see a win. I'm sure they were happy to see them, you know, have a snap in the red zone. Because they had not had a single snap in the red zone.
1: Two for two in the first half.
0: Yes, they were. So great job for Kevin Stefanski in Atlanta. The Baltimore Ravens on the two-yard line currently as this game is in Brazil against the Dallas Cowboys. Lamar Jackson, so he tried getting the first play. He went for a run to the outside. There is something on the outskirts of the field that he had to hurdle. I understand what the NFL is trying to do to continue to find different places to play. But maybe we shouldn't have areas where the quarterback of the team has to hurdle over it to not get injured.
1: Well, the good news is that on the next play, Derrick Henry did indeed, as we predicted here on Primetime on ESPN Radio, punch it in for the Baltimore Ravens. But yeah, we were so worried about the actual grass. You know, Andrew, in 2026, we love to talk about what happens on the grass in the NFL, in college football. Well, maybe we should have been concerned about what was on the field, maybe not on the grass in particular in Rio de Janeiro, but within the field of play. The good news, if you're a Baltimore Ravens fan, Lamar's okay. Derrick Henry's okay. It is under review right now, but as of this writing, 30-21, the Ravens now have a 2-score lead.
0: Hey, and let's face it, if it is not a touchdown, I'm imagining the next play would be a touchdown, which we will update you on coming up next, because there's a lot of action going on right now. The Cardinals in territory as well. It's primetime here on ESPN Radio.
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14: Back to school season means backpacks, schedules, and busy mornings. But there's one thing a lot of families forget to plan for. What happens when school germs start spreading and someone gets sick? Joining us now is Dr. Peter McCullough with some smart ways to be prepared before the school year begins. So, Doctor, back to school is exciting, but it also seems to be the time of year that families start getting sick again. Why does this season hit so many households?
15: Because people miss an opportunity, and that is to use nasal sprays and throat sprays twice a day preventively. These have been shown to reduce the common cold, flu, RSV, and other viral infections, but it has to be done twice a day on a regular basis.
14: What are some of the most common health issues that families run into once the school season does start?
15: The kids are back in school, they're coughing, they're sneezing, and they clearly spread viruses and other illnesses. And so it's important to be ready at home with a medical emergency kit so as parents, you can handle issues that come up with the children and avoid going to the urgent care.
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15: For sure. After routine preventive measures are taken, the last thing we want to do is have a child get so sick that they need to go into the urgent care or emergency room for IV antibiotics. We can use oral antivirals and antibiotics at home under the guidance of doctors through the guidebook and on telemedicine.
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19: A crucial week 3 in the NFL. I'm Chris Smith. The late games are all now in the fourth quarter. Brock Purdy has tossed 3 TD passes. Christian McCaffrey has 1 on the ground as the Niners up on the Cardinals 29-27. San Fran wide receiver Mike Evans ruled out because of a rib injury he suffered in the first half. In Tampa, the Vikings got out of the gates red hot with help from the special teams.
20: Miles Price back deep for Minnesota. Price ranges over 15-yard line right side. Cuts in 20, 30. Has a gash and a seam in the middle. At the 40, down to 50, 30, 25, 20. One man to beat. They won't catch him. Miles Price, 85 yards on the punt return. Touchdown, Minnesota.
19: Steve Levy with the call on ESPN Radio. Kyler Murray tacked on a TD strike to Jordan Addison. Vikings lead the Buccaneers 17-16. Vikings ruled out wide receiver Justin Jefferson with an ankle injury suffered on the first possession. Catch the action on select ESPN Radio outlets. In Brazil, for the NFL Rio game, Ravens have rallied to lead the Cowboys 24-21. Derrick Henry, 2 rushing scores for Baltimore. It's a tight one in the Big Easy. The Saints with a 27-22 lead on the Raiders. Tyler Shough, 4 TD passes, while Kirk Cousins has 1 of his own. On to baseball, where the Phillies clinched the final NL wildcard berth with a 73 win over the Rays. The Phillies will play game 1 in a best-of-3 wildcard series on Tuesday in Atlanta. Meanwhile, the Rangers were eliminated from postseason contention with a loss to the Twins, which gives the Astros the AL West crown.
3: Hey, it's resident Super Bowl champ Chris Candy coming up Monday, week three in the NFL to week four in college football. I'll recap it all in my Upon Further Review at 7 a.m. Eastern. 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
1: I don't think there's a quarterback who plays faster with his eyes right now than Brock. 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
3: Buckle down the hatches, lock in. It's a long season, 1 week at a time. The only thing on our minds right now are the Arizona Cardinals. This is going to be a hell of a game. So lock in. Focus week to week. No big picture here.
4: We believe that the New Orleans Saints are a quality football team. If the Las Vegas Raiders take the show on the road and beat the Saints and start out 3-0, I mean, at what point are we going to acknowledge that this is a quality football team?
5: Carson is a veteran backup who's capable of doing just what he did for them, which is lead them to wins. 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
6: And as a competitor, I want to play last week, you know, but I'm excited. I'm excited to be back. I'm thankful that we're 2-0. But just to be 2-0 in this situation right now is just amazing.
0: Week 3 of the NFL continues. 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
7: Yeah, and buckle up, because we have four games, all the fourth quarter, all within one score. This is primetime here on ESPN Radio and the ESPN app, presented by Progressive Insurance. I'm Andrew Salchunas, alongside Mia O'Brien. Mia, we made it seem like it was automatic. Derrick Henry on the goal line. It looked like a touchdown right before we went to commercial break. The play was reviewed. The referees say no, he's short, stopped to the goal line. Fourth down, and the Dallas Cowboys front stops Derrick Henry's second attempt to try to get into the end zone. No touchdown. So then the Cowboys have to start their possession on the 5-yard line. How about a 50-yard completion to CeeDee Lamb to get out of the, you know, the red zone, or excuse me, by the end zone. And now Kevontae Turpin just scores a touchdown, and the Dallas Cowboys, who were trailing 24-21, take a 27-24 lead. In the blink of an eye, it looks like the Ravens were going to go up two scores. Now the Cowboys an extra point away from making a 4-point game with just under 10 minutes left in the fourth quarter.
8: The PAT is good. It is 28-24, the Dallas Cowboys in front, and all of a sudden, maybe we should be heaping praise onto Christian Parker, that first-year defensive coordinator, who you're very familiar with because he was previously in your neck of the woods in Philadelphia as the secondary coach, Andrew. And so I think that ultimately this Dallas Cowboys defense was always going to be a work in progress because it was the last ranked defense in the NFL one season ago. They are without three starters in the secondary. They are without Demarvion Overshawn. And yet here they are with a 4-point lead in the final frame.
7: Yeah, an incredible turnaround, incredible swing of points there for the Dallas Cowboys to get that stop and then go downfield. And look, there's other games to mention, but real quick, I mean, Mia, you mentioned Christian Parker, who's really, really respected here in Philadelphia. There was a lot of talk if Vic Fangio was going to retire after this past season that Christian Parker would immediately go up to be the defensive coordinator of the Eagles. The second the Cowboys hire him, you knew that Vic Fangio was coming back. Look, the Cowboys defense was the reason why they could not finish above 500 last year. We know all about that offense with CeeDee Lamb and George Pickens. The ground game might be a little suspect, but when you have that much talent on the outside and with Jake Ferguson and obviously Dak Prescott as quarterback, you can probably get by with a decent running game. If that defense goes from one of the worst in the NFL last year to middle of the pack, I'm not saying top five, I'm saying middle of the pack, the Dallas Cowboys are a force to be reckoned with.
8: And in the same vein, if that run game that, again, entered the week 30th in the league in total rushing can just be middle of the pack. Javonte Williams, 97 yards on the ground today. Goodson, Tyler Goodson, that is, go Hawks, 22 yards on 6 carries, not to mention that Kevontae Turpin touchdown run you alluded to. If they can just be middle of the pack, are the Dallas Cowboys, once again, potential Super Bowl contender? Okay, I won't go
7: I refuse,
8: that far.
7: I won't go that far.
8: NFC contenders. How about that?
7: Sure. How about we start with NFC East? Because we kind of know the Cowboys have gotten in their own way a couple times over the years. What, 30 years or so? So
8: listen, the Ravens are supposed to be the class of the AFC.
7: That's true.
8: They currently lead them by 4.
7: That's true. So the Cowboys up 28-24. Let's head to San Francisco. Let's head to San Francisco.
8: San Francisco.
7: Cardinals at
8: Santa Clara. No, see.
0: Cardinals at 49ers.
8: Technically, Levi Stadium is in Santa Clara.
7: Oh, that's true. So that's all me. So the 49ers up 29-27. The Cardinals, how about this? Jacoby Brissett going back to the old bag. Remember the days where he was a backup quarterback and it was like, hey, it's 3rd and 1 or 4th and 1. Send Jacoby out there so he can get us the first down and then we'll keep the drive going again. So Jacoby Brissett scores the touchdown to make it 29-27. San Francisco with the ball, the 49ers with the ball. Brock Purdy with a rushing touchdown, but there was a penalty that called it back. So the Niners do have the ball on the Arizona 20-yard line. So they're in the red zone. But once again, the Arizona Cardinals continue to fight. So maybe I wasn't wrong saying that this is a fun little offense in Arizona.
8: Jacoby Brissett, Andrew, has dropped back 48 times.
7: Yeah, that's crazy.
8: Jeremiah Love has carried it 21 times. So it's not like they aren't trying to run the football, too. Christian McCaffrey, on the other hand, just 15 carries. Would think you got to get him a little bit more involved, as well as Brock Purdy has played so far in this game.
7: Yeah, the only game without points, or at least the point totals that we're seeing right now, is in Tampa Bay. The Minnesota Vikings currently lead 20-16. Will Reichert, it's a 56-yard field goal to make it a 4-point game. Obviously big, with just 2 minutes and 10 seconds left in the fourth quarter. Tampa needs a touchdown now in order to win this game, or they will fall to 0-3. They're about to enter the 2-minute warning. The San Francisco 49ers do score another touchdown for George Kittle, so they make that a 2-score game. Now let's head to New Orleans.
0: Raiders at Saints.
7: So the Saints up 27-22 before Tyler Shuck dropping back to pass gets stripped. And then the Las Vegas Raiders recover. And now a touchdown scored by Cody White.
8: And the
7: Las Vegas Raiders take a 28-27 lead with the extra points still to come. They're up 1 with 9 minutes and 20 seconds left. How about all these points being scored between the Raiders and Saints?
8: How has Cody White not been signed to the active roster? What are we doing, Clint Kubiak? Like, come on, man. This is now his 3rd touchdown in 2 weeks' time. Get the man on the 53-man roster.
7: See, you know what's amazing is if you're the Las Vegas Raiders, and you're the fan base in Las Vegas, you have to be absolutely thrilled because you saw the excitement of Mendoza, who you drafted 1 overall, but you signed a veteran to sort of help him get comfortable. You bring in Kirk Cousins, and Kirk Cousins has you started 2-0, and now in New Orleans, one of the most toughest places to play, they have a lead in the fourth quarter. If you're a Raiders fan, I would imagine you got to be fired up right now.
8: Oh, yeah. I mean, they're playing with house money, most definitely. And to your point, they have not inserted Fernando Mendoza into the lineup, and I don't think they have to at this point in time. And it was for so much of the offseason, Andrew, we sat here looking at the Raiders' schedule and saying, at what point is there an off-ramp for them to take Kirk Cousins out of the starting lineup, put Fernando Mendoza under center? At this point in time, you're riding with Kirko until otherwise noted. By the way, the Raiders did not convert on that 2-point conversion, and so this remains a 1-point game in the fourth quarter with the Saints set to get the football back.
7: You mentioned that Raiders schedule. How about a pretty big game now all of a sudden? When you start talking about, all right, just how real are these Las Vegas Raiders, they have a division matchup with the Kansas City Chiefs next week. Chiefs obviously 3-0 after their win over the Dolphins today. Raiders 2-0. Can they be 3-0 by the end of the day? And then they have the New England Patriots, who we know all the struggles that they're dealing with right now. Can we start seeing the Raiders be competitive? I mean, they already are. You got to give them the respect.
8: I like that game is at Allegiant Stadium. And while I do probably favor the Kansas City Chiefs as of this September the 27th at 7:10 p.m. Eastern Standard Time, I'm not going to bet against Clint Kubiak because, I mean, hey, at the very least, to your point, they're going to keep things competitive, although the Kansas City Chiefs do appear to have evolved. They have retooled a 24-10 winner down in South Florida this afternoon.
7: And, of course, as we continue to monitor this game in Brazil between the Ravens and the Cowboys, man, what a swing. The Cowboys get the stop on the goal line. They march right downfield. I mean, we saw the vintage on paper Cowboys offense, right? The 50-yard bomb from Dak Prescott to CeeDee Lamb. They march downfield. Kevontae Turpin scores the touchdown. And then that defense that we talked about. Hey, what can this defense look like week in and week out as they get better and better under new defense coordinator Christian Parker? They force a 3 and out. And they already have the ball right now, right around midfield against this 28-yard line against this Ravens team. It looks like the Ravens just forced the punt. So the Cowboys will be punting the ball back to Baltimore. But all of a sudden, you start talking about this Cowboys defense. Have they found something against another high-powered offense?
8: 6:01, or rather 5:45 to go in the fourth quarter in that one. Real quick, before we pivot back to some of the 1 o'clock results we already have in the books, Andrew, I do want to just look at this Vikings-Bucks game, which is at the 2-minute warning, the Buccaneers trailing 20-16 in danger of falling to 0-3. Baker Mayfield, at one point in time in this fourth quarter, 12 completions in the football game, 5 sacks taken. Kyler Murray, 8 completions. He's up to 14, but 8 completions. And he has taken 2 sacks in the football game through 3 quarters of football. And so it's just been an ugly slugfest, a slobber knocker, whatever you want to call it, in Tampa Town for 2 offenses that we had such high hopes for. I think it speaks to the defenses. Obviously, as we know, Brian Flores blitzes at a rate unseen in the NFL's history. But at the same time, I think some of it too is just the quarterback play bogging down.
7: Well, the quarterback play, they might be without Baker Mayfield maybe for the rest of this game. We'll monitor this injury. Baker Mayfield doing whatever he could to extend a play. They went for it on 4th and 13, despite having all 3 timeouts left, and as you mentioned, an offensive struggle. So that's a major gamble to take on 4th and 13 when you have all 3 timeouts remaining. Baker Mayfield dances. He runs about 20 yards behind the line of scrimmage, finally escapes, throws. The pass gets intercepted. And now he's writhing in pain right now. A lot of his teammates currently kneeling down next to him. So that's another situation that we'll monitor for you. Minnesota Vikings, they're going to start the ball already in Tampa Bay territory, up 4 with under 2 minutes left to be played. So as this show continues, we will continue to update you on everything that is going on in the 4 o'clock window of the National Football League. The 49ers lead 36-27. Arizona driving. Vikings up 20-16. Cowboys up 28-24. Baltimore with the ball. And the Saints down 1, but they have the ball. So by the time we come back from commercial break, Mia, I would imagine there's already going to be new scores. That's been that kind of show today here on Primetime. But we also have to talk about the state of New York football. Man, are we seeing a different brand of football for both teams in New York? That's next here on Primetime, ESPN Radio and the ESPN app.
9: 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Jacksonville annihilates New England 35-6. Do the Patriots have a problem at quarterback? 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

0: Yep, so much can happen in a matter of minutes. 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And we were talking about the Tampa Bay Buccaneers. It was a 4th and 13, a crazy gamble to go for it on 4th and 13 with 3 timeouts left, Mia. They do actually stop the Vikings. The Vikings, they took their first timeout. 37 seconds left. Will Riker's going to try to make another field goal to make it a touchdown lead. But the story to pay attention to is on that 4th and 13, where they did not have to go for it. Let me make that abundantly clear. They could have punted it away and done what they just did. As you said so eloquently earlier, it's been a fight in this game to get yards. So why would you not trust your defense, especially if you're Todd Bowles? Like, you are the defensive mind that is Todd Bowles. They go for it, but Baker Mayfield, in a ton of pain, grabbing his right thumb, so his throwing hand, and he exits to the locker room, and we'll see what ends up happening on this final drive for Tampa once they get the ball back.
1: You mean the Jalen Daniels experience is about to be unleashed onto yes. the NFL? The former undrafted free agent rookie out of Kansas, the backup to Baker Mayfield? Look, one way or another, however this one ends, Andrew, it's going to be hotly debated over the next week. Number one, at what point in time do the Buccaneers and Todd Bowles inevitably part ways? Number two, did they pay Baker Mayfield too early? Because so many people prior to that contract extension said Baker plays at his best when he feels like he's been slighted, when he has a chip on his shoulder, something to prove. I think he still has something to prove, even though he got the money that he so hoped for. At the same time, I look at, again, a roster that, credit to Jason liked, credit where credit is due. They have remained competitive since Tom Brady's retirement, despite the fact that behind the scenes, they've been cultivating talent. A lot of that has to do with their division. They were able to take advantage mm-hmm. of the lack of parity in the NFC South early on in those post-Brady years. But with the New Orleans Saints doing what they're doing right now and the Carolina Panthers, I know that they fell to 1-2 today, but ultimately that's a team that the arrow is pointing up. Not to mention the Atlanta Falcons getting a win on Thursday night. You can't do what the Tampa Bay Buccaneers have done through these first 3 weeks, which is, quite frankly, play with your food and not put your foot on the gas.
0: Yep, and Reichard makes the field goal, so they are now up 23-16. You mentioned Jalen Daniels. He is ready to go following the kickoff that will be received here momentarily. There is a final. Let's go to Santa Clara.
2: Cardinals at 49ers.
0: In a crazy game where there was 66 total points scored, I don't think anybody was expecting that one. The San Francisco 49ers do beat the Arizona Cardinals 36-30. Cardinals kick a field goal to make it a 6-point game. Then they go line up for the onside kick. Really not even contested all that much. San Francisco recovers. And the 49ers, despite not having space on injured reserve and losing 2 more players to injury today, 2 big ones, Mike Evans and Trent Williams, they start the season 3-0.
1: And also, should be noted, the Arizona Cardinals ran 31 more plays than the San Francisco 49ers in this game. Yes, that's not a misprint. The Cardinals ran 81 plays, 365 total yards. Brock Purdy and the gang, a very efficient Niner gang, 50 plays, 437 total yards.
0: Now, you mentioned in regards to the Tampa Bay Buccaneers trying to stay alive in this division, and a loss today, it won't kill you because you'll fall to 0-3. Well, what can the New Orleans Saints do? Let's head to New Orleans.
2: Raiders at Saints.
0: So the Raiders had a 28-27 lead, and the Saints were driving until Tyler Shuck stripped again, and then the Raiders score a touchdown. They go up 35-27 now. New Orleans does have the ball. There's 6 minutes left in the fourth quarter. They're at their own 35-yard line. So they do have a chance to still tie the game with a touchdown and a 2-point conversion. But the touchdown for the Raiders, scored by Brock Bowers, 10 catches, 116 yards, and a touchdown on the day. If you have him on your fantasy football team, you must be thrilled, unless he's on your bench.
1: Like mine? Yeah, like mine. Thank you, Andrew. And to add insult to injury, although this actually is a serious injury, we, of course, are thinking of the Raiders' promising young wide receiver, Jack Betch. Ian Rappaport of the NFL Network reporting that he has a broken forearm and he will be placed on the reserve injured list. Really tough to hear, given his, of course, return to his home state of Louisiana here today.
0: Yep, definitely bad news there. And the Tampa Bay Buccaneers, 13 seconds left in their contest right now. They're going to try to do whatever they can. Minnesota calling a timeout. So they're currently down 7 with 13 seconds left. We'll let you know how that one continues. 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
3: Ward takes the snap. Back to throw. Pumps. He's under pressure. He's going to escape to his left. Now lobs it in the end zone. Intercepted by Javon Holland. Javon Holland saves the day. The Hawk, his third interception. The Giants have dropped two interceptions today, but Javon Holland comes through with a clutch.
0: Yeah, that from WFAN. Cam Ward, rough. Rough throw there at the end. Giants hold on to win 12-7. So still Tennessee Titans looking for that first win. It's great and all that the Giants got the win, right? We should be happy about the New York Giants, but we should really be happy about Jameis Winston, Mia. As you said, I think during one of the commercial breaks, we don't deserve Jameis Winston. Here he is post game.
4: It's a confidence that's created when you're able to win games like that. You guys have been here over the past few years. I'm asking y'all a question. Would the old New York Football Giants, would they have won those games? They said no. So it's good when you're able to find a way to have one of those days rainy. It reminds me of the first day of training camp in West Virginia. You know, it was pouring down raining, and no, we didn't have the excitement. You know, but it reminds you of a football game. And the purpose of the football game in the NFL is to be your best and win the game. No matter who makes the play don't care who make it. That's something that Jimbo Fisher used to say all the time. And our safety, Javon Holland, made an incredible play to seal the victory for us. Our offensive line did an incredible job all day dominating the line of scrimmage. And our defense, man, they were a brick house.
1: I'm not sure there has been a better character arc in the last decade of professional sports than that of the former Florida State quarterback, now the New York Giants starter by virtue of Jackson Dart's season-ending injury, Jameis Winston. Big Blue get the win 12-7, although it will be hotly debated, Andrew. Chicken or the egg, did they win because of Cam Ward's struggles, or is this Giants team going to make lemonade out of lemons given Dart's injury, especially given the fact that that team across town, they don't have a Jackson Dart. They certainly still are missing their quarterback. But Geno Smith, once again, another interceptionless day, even in a 31-24 loss to the Lions in Detroit.
0: Yeah, we have respect for football happening in the state of New York, which is great. I would imagine it's a little bit more Cam Ward struggles. You heard in the call there were two dropped interceptions before Holland's interception there that iced it. But he did it at the right time. You got the pick at the right time. New York Giants get the win. Coming up, we'll update you on the finals, on everything that's going on. Also, a Pro Football Hall of Famer joins the conversation here on Primetime.
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17: A crucial week three in the NFL. I'm Chris Smith. Two late games of the fourth quarter in Brazil for the NFL real game. Cowboys rally, lead the Ravens 28-24, but Baltimore knocking on the door with 2 minutes remaining. Derrick Henry, two rushing scores for Baltimore. Tight one in the Big Easy. The Raiders lead the Saints 35-27 late in the fourth. Tyler Shough, four TD passes while Kirk Cousins has three of his own. And it's a final in Santa Clara where Brock Purdy was the Rice-A-Roni treat.
18: Purdy under center, McCaffrey behind it. Use check in motion. Here's the snap. Play action. Purdy rolling out to his right. Pumps. Kittle! Touchdown! 49ers! George throws the ball into the stands. A big hug. It's the fourth touchdown pass of the game for Brock Purdy.
17: The call on KNBR. Christian McCaffrey had a rushing score. The Niners down the Cards 36-30. Bad news for San Fran, though, as wide receiver Mike Evans suffered a rib injury in the first half. In Tampa, the Vikings got out of the gates red hot with help from a 86-yard punt return for a score. Kyler Murray tacked on a TD strike to Jordan Addison to lead the Vikings over the Buccaneers 23-16. Vikings wide receiver Justin Jefferson, left with an ankle injury, suffered in the first possession. On to baseball, where the Phillies clinched the final NL wildcard berth with a 7-3 win over the Rays. The Phillies will play game one of best-of-three wildcard series on Tuesday in Atlanta. The AL East champs Rays earned a postseason bye last week and will play the winner of the Red Sox and Yankees series. The Rangers were eliminated from postseason contention.
19: Hey, it's resident Super Bowl champ Chris Kennedy coming up Monday, week three in the NFL to week four in college football. I'll recap it all in my Upon Further Review at 7 a.m. Eastern. 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
0: 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I'm Andrew Salchunas alongside Mia O'Brien. We have another update in Brazil. The Ravens now up front. They take a 31-28 lead thanks to a touchdown pass from Lamar Jackson to Matthew Hibner. Mia, did you have him on your anytime touchdown ticket on DraftKings? Because you did. +1700 for an anytime touchdown for Matthew Hibner today.
1: Didn't even know he was on the Ravens roster. So I'm going to need to start evaluating whether or not I should pick him up on the waiver wire, Andrew.
0: Well, Matthew Hibner gives the Ravens a 31-28 lead. And now joining us here on Primetime, Pro Football Hall of Fame quarterback Warren Moon. Warren, thanks for taking some time tonight. We really appreciate it. And the crazy thing about this game is that it's happening in Brazil. Warren, I'm curious. Preparation for a national football game is always difficult. You know everything that it took to get ready for a game. How would it also include adding travel to a place like Brazil?
20: Yeah, you know, during my playing days, we never played any regular season games out of the country, but I played over in Japan, I think, three times, and that's a long trip. That's about a 16, 17-hour flight from the wherever you're coming from on the west side of the United States, and even further if you're, you know, if you're on the other side of the country. But nowadays they're playing regular season games in these countries now, which makes it even more more tedious, because these games are very important. They take away from your schedule, and you lose one of these games because of travel, like what happened with the Rams in the first game against the 49ers. I mean, that's doesn't get your season off to a good start when you lose a game like that. So yeah, the players, I think for the most part, they enjoy the experience of doing some of these things, but it also is very taxing on their body, and it's very hard to get adjusted when you come back as well.
1: Ravens leading in that game in Rio de Janeiro, 31-28, 1:19 to go, as the Cowboys driving, trying to tie it up with a Brandon Aubrey field goal. Warren Moon, the Hall of Famer, joining us here on Primetime on ESPN Radio. Warren, Lamar Jackson only 159 yards through the air. Dak Prescott, 267. Who was the most impressive quarterback performance, not just from that game, but any game we've seen so far here in week three?
20: Wow, that's a good question. You know, I haven't seen all the scores today and all the stats, but Marcus Mariota beating the Seattle Seahawks today and throwing three touchdown passes, something he hasn't done, I heard, in something like 4 years. That was a big, big game for him today. He didn't throw for a lot of yards, but he got his team into the end zone. They scored 33 points against the defending world champions, and that was a pretty big day for a backup quarterback in his league.
0: Now, Warren, the opposite from having a good day in the NFL is what Cam Ward had today. Struggles again. Tennessee Titans now 0-3 to start the season. He's got a new head coach. He's got a new offensive coordinator. In a league where it's very what have you done for me lately, at what point does the clock start ticking for a young, talented quarterback like Cam Ward?
20: You know, that's a good question. You know, quarterback, we've all found out that position is not made in, you know, in science, when nobody really knows exactly when that maturation or development is going to come in different quarterbacks. You look what happened with Sam Darnold last year. He wins the Super Bowl, but he's been in the league six years as a number three pick, but he bounced around a number of teams. So you just don't know. Some guys come in right away, they have great success, like a Patrick Mahomes. So the jury is still out on Cam Ward. I think everybody knows he's a very talented young man. You know, he's the first overall pick in the draft a couple of years ago, but he has had two head coaches and three offensive coordinators already in this short period of time, and not a ton of talent on that football team. So I think those are things that always young quarterbacks need for them to be get off to good starts. Is they need that infrastructure around them. It's a very dependent position, even though it's a very important position. You got to have good people around you to be successful.
1: Warren, let's stay on the offensive side of the ball, get a little bit away from that quarterback position that you played, of course, all the way to Canton, Ohio, in the Pro Football Hall of Fame. This is from our Ben Solak here at ESPN. Brock Bowers has four games of 10-plus receptions, 100-plus receiving yards, and a touchdown since entering the league in that same time span. The rest of the league's tight ends have four such games. Obviously, Brock Bowers is a freak, and he and the Las Vegas Raiders are clinging to a 35-27 lead late. But we've seen this shift to more 12 and 13 personnel league-wide. So many tight ends came flying off the board in day two of the NFL draft. What do you make of these heavier tight end packages that we're seeing league-wide, especially in Las Vegas and some of those West Coast outfits, including the Kansas City Chiefs?
20: Well, I think you see these tight ends are more hybrid players now, that they're guys that you can – not only put them at the tight end position, you can put them in a slot, you can put them out wide if you need to, and they can run routes like wide receivers, but you still have the ability to have a heavy running game if you have two tight ends on the field or three tight ends on the field like the Rams like to do, and you can still run the football, but you don't, it doesn't take that much away from your passing game. So teams that can find those type of tight ends that have those type of abilities, they're going to make sure they use those personnel groupings to make sure they're heavy and can run the football, because the run has become much more dominant in the football game now as it was say 10 years ago. But you can still get the same production in your passing game with these fleet-footed tight ends that you can put on the field at the same time.
0: Pro Football Hall of Fame quarterback Warren Moon joining us here on Primetime. Let's stick with the Raiders, but let's start talking about the quarterback position. Fernando Mendoza, national champion, first overall pick, starts the season as the backup. What's going through his mind right now watching his team potentially start the season 3-0? I'm sure he's chomping at the bit to play, but I can't imagine them making a change anytime soon.
20: No, I don't see them making a change anytime soon right now if they continue to keep winning. And I think that the longer he sits on the bench and watches and learns and soaks all this in, the easier it's going to make for his transition when he is asked to play. So he shouldn't be in a hurry right now. I know he's a competitor. He wants to play. But I'm sure when he came into the season, he wasn't sure if they got off to a bad start, would he have to play early, or if they got off to a good start, it might take a little bit longer. I think the longer it takes, the better. And I think it's proven that these young quarterbacks, the longer it takes to put them on the field, I think the better they play. You look at Patrick Mahomes and some of these other young guys who had to wait to the end of their first season before they got a chance to play, some into their second season. It just makes them better. I think there's no hurry to put them on the football field right now.
1: Mendoza's team, the Las Vegas Raiders, trying to close out a 35-27 lead into a victory over the New Orleans Saints. That game under 2 minutes to go in the fourth quarter. Warren, one more for you on the subject of the Las Vegas Raiders trying to improve to 3-0 on the season. Big picture, you could pick any of the 32. Which team has impressed or surprised you the most so far through 3 weeks of the 2026 campaign?
20: I think the Raiders, if they pull out a win today, they would have to be a big surprise team that they're playing in their 3-0. I mean, I don't think anybody expected that. They got off to a great start in their opener, and here they are now having a chance to have one of the best records in the league after 3 weeks. So the Raiders are one of those teams because you felt like there was so much indecision at the quarterback position, which is the most important position on the football team coming into this season. Was it going to be Kirk Cousins? Was it going to be Mendoza? Kirk Cousins gets the nod, and he's playing well, and their team is playing well. So I think the Raiders have to be one of the more surprising teams if they get off to a 3-0 start.
0: Warren, they look to improve to 3-0. The Chargers already fell to 0-3 today. At what point does excuse making stop for a quarterback with a lot of hype and a lot of potential like Justin Herbert?
20: Yeah, that's a good question, because he's so talented, and I think everybody sees flashes of that from time to time, and he just looks like he would be a successful quarterback the way he's built. I mean, the way he carries himself, his arm, his talents, he has great mobility with his feet for a guy his size, but it just hasn't all been put together yet, and yeah, you don't know when that's going to happen. Again, he's working with a new offensive coordinator, Mike McDaniel, this year, and they're not really hitting on all cylinders right now. Not only Justin, their whole offense isn't. So I think that gives him a little bit of a more time, because he's working with a new offensive coordinator to get things going. But something's going to happen this year, because there was big expectations about the Chargers coming into the season. Of course, the season's not over yet. It's only week 3, but they got to get things turned around here in a hurry and start winning some games, putting some wins together.
0: Warren, we appreciate the time. Thank you so much for joining us here on Primetime.
20: All right. Thanks for having me on.
0: Thank you. There's Warren Moon, Pro Football Hall of Famer, joining us here on Primetime, presented by Progressive Insurance. The New Orleans Saints, we sang the praises of Juwan Johnson a lot today, deservedly so, with 2 touchdown receptions. He gets the ball, he's trying to get out of bounds, and he fumbles.

0: Colts and the Las Vegas Raiders recover, and they do improve to 3-0. What an impressive start for the Raiders and company, winning 35-27 going to New Orleans. Now, coming up next,
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2: Back to school season means backpacks, schedules, and busy mornings. But there's one thing a lot of families forget to plan for. What happens when school germs start spreading and someone gets sick? Joining us now is Dr. Peter McCullough with some smart ways to be prepared before the school year begins. So, Doctor, back to school is exciting, but it also seems to be the time of year that families start getting sick again. Why does this season hit so many households?
3: Because people miss an opportunity, and that is to use nasal sprays and throat sprays twice a day preventively. 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
2: What are some of the most common health issues that families run into once the school season does start?
3: The kids are back in school, they're coughing, they're sneezing, and they clearly spread viruses and other illnesses. 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

0: Dolphins touchdown.
1: Well, that was Matthew Hibner, courtesy of WBALAM 1090, plus 1,700 for an anytime touchdown on DraftKings today. That gave the Ravens a 3-point lead. 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Now, Mia, 7 seconds left, or about 9 seconds left in regulation. Brandon Aubrey makes a chip shot field goal to tie the game at 31. And so going into commercial, I say, we may have some free football. I'm thinking, all right, overtime. Here we go. Lamar Jackson, I don't know how a man can be this wide open when all you know is they're playing for the field goal. There's 7 seconds left. They're not going for a touchdown, and they had a timeout. Rashad Bateman could not have found more space in the field, receives it. They get down in time. There was 0 seconds left, and all of a sudden there was 1 second left, almost like Michigan. They call the timeout, setting up a 56-yard field goal for Tyler Loop. Now let's bring you back. Last year, week 18, Ravens, Steelers, a field goal sends the Ravens to the playoffs after their 1-5 start. They fight all the way back. Lamar comes back.

0: back, and it's a do-or-die Week 18 matchup between the Steelers and Ravens, and Luke misses it. Does he miss it this time? No. Through the uprights, 56 yards, and the Baltimore Ravens beat the Dallas Cowboys in Brazil. We were talking about the excitement with Christian Parker, the new defensive coordinator of the Dallas Cowboys. Mia, that was inexcusable.
1: Yeah, Rashad Bateman making the Dixie Chicks proud and finding some wide open spaces in that zone of Christian Parker's defense. And ultimately, yes, Brian Schottenheimer left just staring into the abyss because inexplicably the Dallas Cowboys defense does them in again. And might I add, Andrew Salchunas, that this game with our friends at DraftKings, the line finished at 3.5 heading into the start of the 4 o'clock window. They always know out there in the desert. And speaking of always knowing out there in the desert, those Las Vegas Raiders, they also are winners in the 4 o'clock window, 35-27, in case you missed it. But Baker Mayfield, not so much of a winner, Andrew.
0: Yeah, Baker Mayfield, unfortunately, it comes out, dislocated his thumb on his throwing hand. So we talked about it on that 4th and 13 where he was dancing all over the place, and then he was on the ground just in a ton of pain. Turns out that he's got a dislocated right thumb. I don't know what the timeline is, but it can't be quick. You got to grip and throw the football if you're Baker Mayfield.
1: He will have an MRI, according to Todd Bowles, who met with reporters already as this game has concluded. And it'll be curious to see if we see Jalen Daniels next week when the 0-3 Buccaneers face the 1-2 Green Bay Packers. But hey, let's get to that here in a second. We'll circle back to that game. Did the Bucs lose this game? Did the Vikings win that game? Because we do have to react to this Ravens-Cowboys matchup. We noted this earlier in the program, Andrew. This wasn't the greatest Lamar Jackson performance we've ever seen. 15 of 20 for 186 yards through the air, 2 passing touchdowns, Derrick Henry, a pair of TDs. Of course, they came in the first half because no one wants to hand him the football in the second half, but I digress. Lamar Jackson, 6 carries, 50 yards on the ground. Again, not the MVP numbers that we've become accustomed to, but much like many other teams today, whether that be the Washington Commanders, whether that be the Pittsburgh Steelers, whether that be the Buffalo Bills, despite turning the ball over 5 times and still finding a way to win, the Baltimore Ravens winning time of possession, ball control, making plays when it mattered most.
0: Yeah, and think about the swing in this game, right? Two teams that enter this game 1-1. The Baltimore Ravens improved to 2-1 after a crazy finish, crazy game for the Pittsburgh Steelers, a bad loss for the Cincinnati Bengals. And now all of a sudden, you're going to have 4 teams in that division, the AFC North, all 2-1 entering week 4. Now, the Cowboys, on the other hand, because there's a lot of hype, always, but there's a lot of hype for the Dallas Cowboys with this new-look defense. Can this defense help the offense that we all know? The offense is there, right? You said Lamar Jackson didn't have a Lamar Jackson type of game. Well, Dak Prescott had a Dak Prescott type of game. CeeDee Lamb had his. George Pickens had his. Jake Ferguson had his. And yet they fall to 1-2. Obviously, with the injury to Jackson Dart, I don't think many people are going to take the Giants all that seriously. But the Commanders, who get the win today to avoid falling to 0-3, they win with Marcus Mariota. They beat the defending Super Bowl champions in the Seattle Seahawks. And Jaden Daniels not going on injured reserve. Jaden Daniels not getting surgery. Now, all of a sudden, the Cowboys are going to be looking up at a couple of teams potentially.
1: Well, and especially depending on the result of tomorrow night's Monday Night Football matchup on ESPN between the Bears and the Eagles. And I also think that ultimately, when it comes to the Dallas Cowboys, they're going to be in every game because they can win a shootout. Yep. Not every team in that division, let alone that conference, is built to win a shootout. But at the same time, as we've seen with the Cincinnati Bengals over the entire 6-7 year career, career of Joe Burrow, ultimately, you can have a potent offense, but if you don't have some semblance of a middle-of-the-road defense, you're never going to make it to the promised land unless you are able to catch lightning in a bottle the way that they did on the way to the Super Bowl back in 2021.
0: Yeah, and I mean, look, you talk about that defense. You don't have a semblance of it. 7-9-1 last year, the Dallas Cowboys. 7-9-1, and that was the year when, you know, the offense was incredible, the defense was not, and you're seeing that all across the National Football League with some teams. Dallas Cowboys, that's a bad loss for the Cowboys, and I can only imagine what that midweek press conference is going to be like for defensive coordinator Christian Parker. This is Primetime on ESPN Radio, the all-new ESPN app, SiriusXM Channel 80, and tune in.
2: You know, these long kicks, as you know, they got to drive them so they tend to be a little bit lower. And then a scoop and score. this game for him. 56, 57 yards. 56 yards. The kick's away. The kick is up, and the kick is good. And the Ravens have stolen the game. That's unbelievable. That is unbelievable.
3: Wow. What a dagger.
2: The timeout that no one could see. Tyler Loop, 56 yards, a walk-off, and the Ravens win 34-31.
3: Oh, that'll crush you. That'll crush your soul.
0: Yep, that's how it sounded. The Dallas Cowboys, they watched the Ravens go right downfield, and the magic 1 second that went right back on the clock changes everything for the Baltimore Ravens, and as we mentioned, it changes everything in terms of that division. Just taking a look at that AFC North. Now, four teams all 2-1. The Cleveland Browns are 2-1, and Todd Monken is fired up. Aaron Rodgers and the Pittsburgh Steelers, after all the struggles offensively, of course, that sound courtesy of 105, the three, the fan in Dallas. Four 2-1 teams, and the Bengals, they fall to 2-1 today. If you're Cincinnati, it's why we kept on talking about that is a bad loss, because you need to start piling up wins in this division, because we know how much of a fight it is in the AFC North year in and year out.
1: I saw this stat floating around the timeline this evening, Andrew, and you got to tell me if this is real. Joe Burrow, 1-34 when trailing in the last 8 minutes? That can't be right. That can't be possibly right.
0: Is it?
1: That's what I saw floating around the timeline. Hopefully it's a fake AI account, because, I mean, that's insane. It's got to be fake. It's got to be fake. There's no way. There's no way. That's got to be fake. But the point is that Joe Burrow looks great in the first half of this game. It looked like the Joe Burrow we've seen in the first two games of the 2026 campaign. And then I don't know what happened in the second half for this Bengals team that I left Everbank Stadium, where I was covering Jaguars Patriots. And in listening to all the coverage on the way home, I said, man, oh, man, the Cincinnati Bengals at 3-0 are going to host the 2-1 Jacksonville Jaguars next week at Paycor Stadium. And this is going to be the rematch of that 2019 national championship game between Trevor Lawrence and Joe Burrow. Fireworks everywhere. And now we will see how Joe Burrow and this Bengals team respond. Something tells me that they will, and something also tells me that I definitely got caught with that stat. And that's okay. That's okay. You know what? We're having fun here on primetime.
0: Look, we continue to move forward. That's what we continue to do. That's what the Cleveland Browns are doing. That's what Todd Monken is doing. They continue to move forward. So, and another incredible 4 o'clock window. And before you know it, we'll be kicking off Sunday night football. And there is plenty to preview when it comes to Sunday night football. We have Monday night football to look forward to as well. This is primetime here on ESPN Radio. She's Mia O'Brien. I'm Andrew Salchunas. And we've seen plenty of victories today. We've seen plenty of bad losses, a couple of 0-3 teams. What do we see tonight between two Super Bowl contenders? That's next here on Primetime.
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14: A wild week three in the NFL. I'm Chris Smith. 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
15: Miles Price back deep for Minnesota. Price ranges over 15-yard line right side. Cuts in 20, 30. Has a gash and is seeing him in the middle. At the 40, down the 50, 30, 25, 20. One man to beat. They won't catch him. Miles Price, 85 yards on the punt return.
14: Steve Levy with the call on ESPN Radio. Kyler Murray tacked on a TD strike to Jordan Addison as the Vikings beat the Buccaneers 23-16, but it was a costly game for both teams. Baker Mayfield dislocated his thumb in the fourth quarter and will undergo an MRI on Monday, while two-time All-Pro wide receiver Justin Jefferson did not return for Minnesota after injuring his ankle in the first quarter. Vikings, though, 3-0 for the second time in 3 years, while the Bucs will win 3 for the first time since 2014. In Santa Clara, Brock Purdy threw 4 touchdown passes. Christian McCaffrey added a rushing score as the Niners downed the Cards 36-30 to start 3-0 in back-to-back seasons for the first time since 89 and 90. Bad news for San Fran, though, as wide receiver Mike Evans suffered a rib injury in the first half. In Brazil, a Tyler Loop game-ending 56-yard field goal lifted the Ravens over the Cowboys 34-31. Derrick Henry added 2 rushing scores for Baltimore. In the Big Easy, the Raiders edged the Saints 35-27. Tyler Shuck, 4 TD passes, while Kirk Cousins had 3 of his own for Vegas. On the injury front, Dolphins coach Jeff Hafley said this team is still gathering information on star running back Devon Achane, knee injury.
16: Hey, it's Michelle Smallman. Coming up Monday, Jalen Hurts and the Eagles head to Chicago looking to stay hot. So can Jalen Hurts continue to silence his doubters? We'll talk about it on Sports from like 6 a.m. Eastern right here on ESPN Radio, ESPN2, and ESPNU.

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1: Purdy under center, McCaffrey behind him. Use check in motion. Here's the snap. Play action. Purdy rolling out to his right. Pumps. Kittle! Touchdown! 49ers!
2: Andrew Van Ginkle came up with the football somehow. On a fourth down, and Baker is struggling on the turf. Looks like he's holding his hand to send the Cowboys home with a loss. It's up. It is. Inside the left upright. And good. The Ravens win it in Rio. Fire up the band.
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